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7: The Giants are back home as they take on the longtime rival, St. Louis Cardinals. And this is sort of an anomaly of the current schedule in Major League Baseball. Every team plays every other team in both leagues every year, which has its real attractions. On the other hand, here are these two old-time rivals, and oftentimes heated rivals, and they are facing each other for the first time all year tonight. Logan Webb, the Giants' ace right-hander, will be on the mound up against Michael McGreevy, 26-year-old right-hander, who is a great young prospect for the Cardinals. I'm John Miller, along with F.P. Santangelo. Dave Fleming is on assignment, just down the hall from us, in fact. And we'll come back with F.P. and the anthem and the lineups for the Giants and the Cards next.
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0: Outstanding job, Megan. Way to go. That was one of the better national anthems of the year. Happy Labor Day, everybody. Hope you're enjoying a day off here on Monday. We're ready for baseball here at Oracle Park. Nice crowd assembly. It's a perfect night for baseball. John will have the time and temp officially for you. But right now, 72 perfect degrees. Great playing weather. And we are close to baseball here in a moment. Giants start a six-game, seven-day homestand. First, it's the Cardinals tonight, and then the Dodgers come into town Friday, Saturday, and Sunday. Giants are off on Thursday. So a nice homestand, a nice time to come out and see the Giants. Say hello to Mike Kruko one last time. We'll hopefully see you at the ballpark. But the Cardinals are playing some good baseball. We'll see how this one goes. A big test for Logan Webb here tonight. Here are the starting lineups. 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First for the visiting Cardinals, they're 72-72 on the year. Third place in the NL Central, 16 back in Milwaukee, but just four back of the last wild card spot. Here is Arlie Marmol's starting lineup for game one. Brian Torres leading off at second base, batting second, and doing the catching, Yvonne Herrera. He's 11 for 28 on this road trip, so he is hot, and a lot of the Cardinals are hot. Batting third at first base, Alec Burleson. Hitting fourth in right field, Jordan Walker. He's got three doubles and a home run on this trip. He's got 28 home runs on the season. He's driven in 100. Batting third, the designated hitter, Leo Bernal. He's 8 for 24 with the homer on the road trip. So the Cardinals have been to Los Angeles. They took 2 out of 3 from the Dodgers and 2 out of 3 from the Rockies. So they're finishing up their West Coast swing. Batting sixth at third base, Nolan Gorman. Hitting seventh in left field, Joshua Baez. Hitting eighth, the shortstop, Thomas Ajayi, and batting ninth in center field, Nathan Church. So that's Torres, Herrera, Burleson, Walker, Bernal, Gorman, Baez, Ajayi, Church, the starting lineup for the Cardinals. On the mound tonight for St. Louis, UC Santa Barbara guy, Michael McGreevy, 28th start of the year, gave up 4 runs against the Dodgers his last start, but he did get the win. That game finished 13-8. That was on the first. All right, time for the Giants starting lineup. They are 59-85 on the year, fourth place NL West, 27.5 back of the Dodgers. Here's 25 Tello's lineup for game one. Leading off in left field, Turner Hill. Batting second to DH, Rafi Devers. He is the hottest hitter on the planet. We'll see if he gets anything to hit in the series. Batting third at first base, Rafi Devers. Hitting fourth in center field, Jonah Cox. Batting fifth in right field, Jung-Hoo Lee. Batting sixth at second base, Oslavis Basabi. Hitting seventh and doing the catching, Andrew Kisner. Hitting eighth at third base, Shea Whitcomb. Hitting ninth and playing shortstop, Christian Cost. Logan Webb on the mound. He just completed his warm-up pitches. Those starting lineups were sponsored by the Dolan Law Firm. 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This copyrighted broadcast is presented by authority of the San Francisco Giants. It may not be reproduced or retransmitted in any form. The accounts and descriptions of this game may not be disseminated without the express written consent of the San Francisco Giants. All right, we're ready for baseball. Here we go. And here with the play-by-play is John Miller.
1: All right, FP, and the first pitch from Logan Webb just misses. Pretty good-looking sinker. Call the ball right around the outside corner, knee high. So one ball and no strikes to Brian Torres. Now here it is, swing, a ground ball right to second. Bending down to get it, Basabe straightens up and throws him out at first. Now that's kind of anticlimactic for Torres, FP, considering that the game just started and he'd been out of the on-deck circle for the last 10 minutes prior to the first pitch.
0: Yeah, we both saw it. We said, he's ready.
1: And but then on the second pitch, he's gone.
0: He was so ready, he swung the second pitch.
1: Now here is Yvonne Herrera, and he takes low and outside. Ball one. He's the catcher, right-handed batter. Herrera, 251 average, 16 homers, 64. Runs batted in. And Webb to the plate, and that's low and outside. Now, we got the long shadows here on Labor Day that have advanced out across home plate right to the front edge of the pitcher's mound. So Webb is out in the bright sun, but then throwing the ball right into the dark shadows. 2-0 pitch, and he's off the outside. Ball three. The hitter's backdrop beyond Logan Webb is reflecting the sun into the eyes of the hitter as well. Now Webb's 3-0 pitch and a sinker that comes back over the plate for a called strike. First pitch was thrown right on schedule at 10 minutes after 5. And it is still 76 degrees. Temperatures got it into the low 80s here in the city today. Webb into his windup, 3-1 pitch. And he's low and outside. He missed badly with that one on a changeup. So Herrera gets the one-out walk. And Herrera is a guy you really have to throw strikes to him. He's a guy who gets a lot of walks. Only a .251 batting average, but a .369 on base percentage. And he's one of the reasons that Alec Burleson, who comes up now, has been able to drive in a lot of runs. They have two guys who have already hit the 100 mark in RBIs. There's a swinging strike one on a high cutter from Logan Webb. Burleson, who's had a history of torching Giants pitching, has 103 batted in, the man on deck. Jordan Walker has 100. Now swing hard ground ball to second to his left. Basabe bobbles it, picks it back up, throws him out at first. So Basabe, somehow he kind of stumbled as he went to his left to get in front of that one. And off balance, and I think the ball hit his bare hand. Did not hit the glove.
0: Yeah, he was trying to set up to make the feed to second base. And in doing so, he did it before he fielded the ball, and that caused him to bobble it. The ball takes it to your left. Sometimes just get the out at first. Don't think about throwing across your body all the way back to second for the force.
1: Now Jordan Walker, and a big swing and a miss. 6 feet, 6 inches tall. He became a national figure at the Home Run Derby the night before the All-Star game. He's got 28 home runs and 100 batted in for the year. Now Webb throws, and he's in the dirt for a ball. This is the first time the Giants have faced a team with two guys in the lineup already at 100 RBIs or more. Walker is hitting 304 with runners in scoring position. Burleson, 358. And they've had a lot of at-bats in those situations, as you might expect. Now the ball is chopped foul back behind the plate. And I think RBIs, part of being able to get RBIs, I mean, you have to knock those guys in, but it's also a factor of the opportunities to knock guys in. If you're on a team where they have a lot of guys get on base all the time, well, you'll get more RBIs on that kind of a team. Now time is taken.
0: I'm anxious to see what the Cardinals hitters do with the runner on second base in this game, meaning in Logan Webb's last start, hitters were 5-for-7 against his changeup. And sometimes when there's a runner on second base, you can look right into the pitcher's glove and relay the pitch to the hitter.
1: Now Webb to the plate. And he's too high with a fastball. And it's 2-2.
0: There's no real way to steal signs anymore because it's pitch calm. You can steal location. But the batter runner on second base can actually look into the pitcher's glove if you show him the pitch and relay that to the hitter.
1: Webb looking at second. Now he pitches. Swing and a miss. He threw him the four-seam fastball up on the outside and a very defensive-looking emergency hack by Walker, and he still didn't get it. So, the inning is over. One man left on, no runs. The Giants coming up with Hill, Devers, and Eldridge on the Liberty Group Protect Your Assets Giants Radio Network.
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0: No scores. We go to the bottom of the first. It'll be Hill, Devers, and Eldridge. The leadoff batter is Turner Hill. 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When you've been injured in an auto accident, you just don't need an attorney. You need a heavy hitter. Contact Ayala, Morgan, and Bizard.
1: So Turner Hill will lead off of the Giants against the right-hander Michael McGreevy, 6 feet, 4 inches tall, out of the University of California at Santa Barbara, former Gaucho. And he throws a fastball, just missing. That was a close one. Right around the belt, right around the outside corner. A called ball one to the left-handed hitter. Now the 1-0 pitch. And that misses right around the outside. 2-0 now. Turner Hill, left-handed hitter, who is hitting 308 as a rookie. Now he takes a called strike. He poured that one right in there. A cutter at 89 miles an hour. Hill has only had 52 official at-bats. No homers. He's hit 5 doubles in that time and has a 400 on-base average. 2-1 pitch. And that misses around the outside. And McGreevy looks a little frustrated. Feels like he's getting squeezed out there. But those pitches aren't showing up as being well off the corner on the ABS. 3-1 to Turner Hill. Devers on deck. Here it is. And that one is over the plate, but too high. Ball four. Well, that's why Turner Hill's got a 400 on-base average.
0: Yeah, we could tell McGreevy that he's facing a leadoff hitter that walked more than he struck out in the minor leagues. That commands the strike zone. That was a good at-bat. You can't see right now if you're hitting, but the shadow's right on the pitching slab. And then sun right behind the shadow. So the ball's coming out of a bright batter's eye into the darkness.
1: But here is Devers. Devers, who had a single yesterday. He had hit 9 homers in the previous 13 games. One of the hottest stretches of power for any Giant hitter going back to Barry Bonds. 35 home runs for the year now for Rafael Devers. The pitch to him. And that is low. And he kind of lowered the bat as the pitch was coming in, as if he were going to take all the way on that one. And that ball missed by a lot. So McGreevy struggling a little bit. He's only thrown 1 strike out of 6 pitches. Here it is. And that one is a called strike. So 1 ball, 1 strike to Devers. Bryce Eldridge out on deck. The runner at first, Turner Hill, being held on the bag by Burleson. Now McGreevy at the belt. Throws, swing, and there's a pop-up. Foul, and well back out of play into the lower deck. Had him way off balance with a changeup. 88-mile-an-hour changeup.
0: All the Giants are going to see from McGreevy tonight is a 4-seam fastball, a changeup, a 2-seam fastball, curveball, cutter, sweeper, slider. 7-pitch mix from the Cardinals right-hander.
1: 1-2 the count to Devers. Here it comes. And he's low and outside. That was a changeup. A lot of sinking action on that one at 86 miles an hour. It also ended up way off the outside. 2-2 to Devers. The shortstop, said Jay-Z, almost up the middle. The second baseman Torres way over toward first. The pitch. Devers hits one deep. Right center field. What a shot. Way back there. Hits off the bricks. Right near the 415 marker. The carom is juggled by Walker. Coming around third, being waved home by Pettis, is Turner Hill. And he scores all the way from first on a laser beam off the bat of Rafi Devers. 1-0 Giants.
0: Well, when you're as hot as Rafi Devers, the shadows don't matter. 107 off the bat, and welcome home Rafi Devers. That's a home run in every other ballpark in the league. Off the top of the bricks in right center field. Stay hot, Rafi. My goodness.
1: .35 double of the year for Devers to go along with his 35 homers. as Bryce Eldridge takes a called strike on the outside. That was a curveball from McGreevy. So two batters in, the Giants have a 1-0 lead. Now here is called strike two. That was down around the knees with a changeup. So he started him with a curveball, followed that up with a changeup. And he's got two quick strikes on him without having a swing by Eldridge. Tall left-handed hitter facing the right-hander. McGreevy sets and throws in the dirt. Now the curveball there blocked by the catcher, Herrera. Bryce Eldridge, who on the road trip was just on base all the time, and he had 34 plate appearances and reached base 15 times. 1-2 pitch, swing, and a liner down the left field line, foul, and off the netting. Still one ball, two strikes. He had, the batting average wasn't huge, but he had almost as many walks as he had hits. So he was just forever getting stuff started after Devers would hit a home run. He was just always on base. Base hit here can mean a run with Devers at second. The pitch is strike three call. And that was a fastball to the inside. And that was a ball that started off the inside. It had a little movement coming back to the plate. Kind of froze him. Had that little kind of a Greg Maddux move on that one.
0: Might have been a hair inside. Tough pitch. Oh, yeah, perfect pitch for McGreevy.
1: Now here is Jonah Cox. Swings and misses at a first pitch slider, and the count is 0-1. Giants ahead 1-0. A walk to Hill, and then Devers with a line shot double out near the 415 marker. Now there is a called strike in the outside corner. A sinker. That's a similar pitch to the one that was called strike three to Eldridge, with movement coming back to the plate from the outside. Although the ABS showed that one never quite made it back to the plate. Maybe an inch or two off the corner. 0-2 pitch. Swing and a miss. He struck him out with a slider. So a two down. Here comes Jung-Hoo Lee. He's the answer to the question, who's on deck? 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Jung-Hoo Lee had a really strong game yesterday in New York. Now he takes a curveball, low for ball one. It didn't show up in terms of hits. He had a fly ball to deep right center that got caught. He had a line shot to right center that got caught with a dive. He had a line drive right to the third baseman that got caught. His one hit was a two-run single, though. Now he rolls one softly to second. Into field, it is Torres. He throws over to first for the out, and that's it. The Giants get the one run. Devers stranded at second. 1-0 Giants after one. On the Liberty Group, protect your assets. 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
0: 1-0 Giants as we go to the top of the second inning here at Oracle Park. We are coming to you live from the Chuck Chancey Gold Resort Casino broadcast booth. It'll be 5-6-7 due up for the Cardinals. Bernal, Gordon, and Baez.
1: Bernal, the DH, 22-year-old catcher from Panama. Opened up stance, the pitch from Logan Webb in there for a called strike. Bernal, 6 feet tall. He's one of several young guys in there for the Cardinals tonight. Giants ahead 1-0, second inning. And Logan Webb winds, and here it is. And the ball is low and inside with the slider. Here's the leaderboard update, sponsored by Bank of America, proud sponsor of the Junior Giants, helping inspire tomorrow's leaders on and off the field. Logan Webb with a 1-1 pitch. And that's a little bit low. 2-1. Webb, who got through the first inning, and even though he walked a hitter and had a strikeout, threw only 14 pitches. But he's behind Bernal. The pitch to him. Swing and bouncer past Webb. Out behind second. Perfectly placed. Koss has it and throws him out at first. There is one away. First pitch tonight was thrown, as we mentioned earlier, right on schedule at 5:10 p.m. That was the scheduled time for this one. 76 degrees. The time and temp are sponsored by Kalshi. Kalshi, trade on anything, even the game. Here is Nolan Gorman, left-handed hitter with power, although he's having a very rough season. His batting average is only 186 as he takes ball one. Having said that, the other day in Colorado, he crushed a tape measure homer. Now a changeup at the knees for a called strike. 85-mile-an-hour changeup there from Webb. Gorman, 186 average, 9 home runs, 236 official at-bats. 1-1 offering. Swing and a ground ball right to second. Basabe to his left has it, straightens up. And throws him out at first, so two men gone.
0: Anytime Logan Webb's getting ground balls, he's got 4 ground ball outs already. You know he's fixed whatever was wrong his last start in Pittsburgh, where he gave up 9 runs in 2 innings. Even his delivery early on here is way more compact and deliberate than it was in Pittsburgh. He was kind of spinning off, flying open, and yanking things to his glove side. But it's almost like he's changed his windup. It's like he's going out of a modified stretch.
1: Now here is Joshua Baez, and a swinging strike one on a sinker. The mound itself is completely in the shadows, the pitcher with it. One strike pitch, fouled back to the screen. That was a slider, had him way off balance. Baez did something that nobody had ever done before. In his first big league game, he hit a home run each of his first 3 at-bats. And then the next day at Wrigley Field, his first at-bat the day after, he hit one that got caught on the warning track right in front of the ivy in straightaway center field, which was pretty impressive in light of what he had done the day before. 2-strike pitch. Swing, and he pops it up. Foul behind the plate. Coming back is Kisner, the former Cardinal, but it's into the crowd. And a Cardinal fan in a Cardinal jersey and a Cardinal cap stood up to make a bare-handed cat and dropped that ball. Wow, the team of Ozzie Smith, and didn't even bring a glove with him. 2 out with nobody on. 1-0, Giants ahead, and there's a swing and a foul off the catcher. And the count is still 0-2 to Baez. Now, since those 3 homers in his first 3 at-bats, Baez, who, by the way, is from New England. He's from Brookline, Mass. Grew up a Red Sox fan. He's had 73 total at-bats and 7 home runs. 0-2 pitch. And that's low and outside for a ball. Baez playing left field tonight. He's only 23 years old. Bernal, the DH, 22. Walker, the right fielder, who is hitting like an established big league star. He's 24. Two down, a 1-2 pitch. Swing and a miss. He struck him out with a low changeup. Second strikeout for Logan Webb. And a shutdown inning. 1-0 Giants with Basabe coming up in the last of the second. On the Liberty Group Protect Your Assets Giants Radio Network.
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0: 1-0 Giants as we cruise to the bottom of the second inning. Leadoff walk to Turner Hill, and Rafi Devers hit a double high off the right field wall is how the Giants scored the run in the bottom of the first. This is a Taco Bell second inning. 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And remember to live Moss.
1: Now for the Giants, here is Oslavi Spasabi to lead off. Last of the second, and McGreevy throws him a hard slider in there at the knees for a called strike. The shadows all the way out right near second base now. 0-1 pitch, swing and a miss. Strike two on a changeup. That really fooled him, and he almost fell over. He was so off balance on the swing. Two strikes to count to Basabi, who asks for timeout. First base, third base, home plate. The pitcher's mound all in the dark shadows. But the scoreboard complex behind the pitcher in the line of vision of the hitter is still lit up in the bright, bright sun. Here's a ball too high. One ball and two strikes. McGreevy winds, the right-hander throws. And a ground ball pulled foul on the third base side. On the Toyota out-of-town scoreboard, a lot of action earlier in the day. And the Phillies and the Braves had a wraparound series in Philadelphia. And the Phillies got one run, and they didn't get that till the eighth inning, and they won 1-0. Now, here's a check swing on a slider down and away. An appeal? No. Sean Barber, the first base umpire, said no swing. Real sharp breaking ball, and Basabe started to go, and just in the nick of time, stopped himself. 2-2 the count. Again, McGreevy throws. Swing, a line drive into center field. Base hit. And did he hit that one hard. 101 miles an hour. Well, he got that extra pitch with the check swing, and he did not waste it.
0: Yeah, Basabe's a hitter you really don't need to throw strikes to. He'll chase, but that one was right down the middle, and it hit his barrel hard. Nice piece of hitting.
1: And it was right there, belt high. The right out over the heart of the plate, 92-mile-an-hour sinker. So here is Kisner, the former Cardinal. And he swings and pops it up foul and out of play off to the right. Also on the Toyota out-of-town score, we mentioned the Phillies. They got a run on a home run by Kyle Schwarber in the eighth inning, and they beat Atlanta 1-0. Lusardo pitched a two-hit shutout to get the win. Fuentes, in relief, took the loss. And now a ball low. So they came back and they got a split in that four-game series. And with 18 games to go, the Braves leave Philadelphia with a four-game advantage. I think they were happy to get a split in the four-game series. Four games up, 18 to go. Throw to first, and Basabe dives back in. The Mets, who the Giants saw over the weekend in New York, they went down to Miami, played this afternoon. And, man, they were just all over the yard. 9 runs, 16 hits, and beat the Marlins 9-4. Now the pitch. Check swing by Kisner, and ruled a swing. Sean Barber, the first base umpire on appeal, said that was a swing. And it's 1-2 now to Kisner. The Brewers beat the Cubs in Milwaukee 4-3, the top two teams in the National League Central Division. Uribe got the win, a 3-run eighth-inning rally, and the Brewers came from behind to beat the Cubs 4-3. The winner was Uribe, the loser was Boyd, and McGill got the save.
0: PCA hit his 41st home run in that one, stole two bases. Now he's got 35 stolen bases on the year, so closing in on 40-40.
1: Here's the stretch and the pitch. In the dirt outside, grabbed in a cloud of dust by the Cardinal catcher, Herrera. So the Brewers now lead the Cubs by 8 games, and in spite of PCA's best efforts. And they were pretty good. But the Cubs bullpen couldn't hold on to it. They had a 2-1 lead in the last of the eighth in Milwaukee, only to see the Brewers get the 3 runs and beat them anyway. Whitcomb on deck. There's a foul coming back and out of play. High fastball. The D-backs beat Kansas City in 10 innings in Kansas City, 5-4. And the Padres beat Washington 3-2 down in San Diego. And Nick Pivetta back from the injured list. He's missed most of the year and gave him 5 strong tonight. Now Kisner, and he takes a curveball a little bit low. Pretty good read there by Kisner in the dark shadows. And that one dropped down out of the zone. 3-2 the count. We'll keep an eye on Basabe, the runner at first. Burleson on the bag with him. Middle infield, double play depth. He's not running. The pitch is swung out. A big chop to short. Couple of high hops. Flip to second for one. The relay back to first. Double play. Who knew? Kisner runs like a catcher. A couple of big slow bounces out to short, and they doubled him up easily.
0: But it did not look like a double play ground ball off the bat. Nice turn by Brian Torres, the Cardinals second baseman. He got rid of it quick, and it wasn't close at first.
1: So with 2 down, nobody on. Here is Shea Whitcomb, and a curveball in there for a called strike. The Toyota out-of-town scoreboard. Toyota, let's go places. There's a ball way off the outside, 1-1. The Red Sox return home to Fenway, and they beat the Angels 5-2. Bayo got the win over Rodriguez, and Whitlock a save. The 1-1 pitch. Whitcomb, big swing and a miss on a high fastball. And it's 1-2. Rutschman, former Oriole catcher, now with the Red Sox, homered, and so did Jaron Duran in that Red Sox win. They won 5 in a row now. 1-2 pitch. Look out. High and tight. So the Yankees with a day off today, and now the Red Sox are just 2 games behind them for that first wild card spot in the American League. Now, timeout is asked for by the catcher. Interesting. I always think maybe the pitcher was running out of time, so the catcher called a timeout. 2-2 the count. The pitch on the way. And that's over the plate, but too low. Now it's a full count. Good eye there by Whitcomb. 93-mile-an-hour fastball, but 3-4 inches below the knees. Two down, nobody on. 1-0. The Giants are leading. And there's a swing and a miss. He struck it out. Played umpire indicates he foul tipped that ball into the glove of the catcher. The high fastball, and he got it by him. So 1-0 Giants onto the third. Logan Webb back to the mound on the Liberty Group Protect Your Assets Giants Radio Network.
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0: 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And the Giants wore football jerseys from Pittsburgh to New York on the plane. Everybody wore their favorite jerseys. Logan Webb had an Eagles jersey on because he had a Raiders on earlier, but he thought it was too small, so he switched into an Eagles jersey.
1: And that fit him well?
0: It fit him better, but it's still the Eagles, and he's a Raiders fan.
1: Hmm.
0: He's going for he's going for fashion.
1: Here's ball one to Thomas Sajesi, right-handed batter. Now he swings and fouls one back to the screen on a 91-mile-an-hour fastball. One ball and one strike. That was right down the heart of the plate. Just a little bit under the belt. So Jay-Z fouled it back. He was swinging the bat well in Colorado over the weekend. 1-1 pitch. Swing and a foul tip off the catcher. And it's one ball and two strikes. So Jay-Z, 270 batting average. He's only had 100 official at-bats. He got a 330 on base percentage. And he is the shortstop.

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2: Who was a left fielder until he got hurt, and Schmidt took over out there, and that's Elliot Ramos. Here's a ground ball foul up the first base side, and the count is still 1-2 with one out, nobody on here in the third inning. The Giants ahead 1-0. Nathan Church at the plate. So the Giants, five regulars plus they traded two. that's there's not too many other guys left after that. You can have nine guys in a lineup on a given day, and seven of them are hurt. There is strike three called. And that kind of ripples through the whole organization when guys go down. Because the Giants have, 20 guys on the injured list. You bring guys up from AAA. Well, now the AAA team has to replace those guys, so maybe some guys come up from AA, and then the double-A team has got to replace those guys, and so guys come up from single-A and low-A. And here's a curve outside. We're talking to Joe Rizzo, who is going to go to Stockton tomorrow to start the playoffs. The San Jose Giants play the Stockton team. Here's the 1-0 pitch, and a little bit low. 2-0 now to Brian Torres, the leadoff man. 1-0, the Giants ahead. And he said, well, the low-A team, the San Jose, they sort of have an endless supply of replacements because of the draft. They got all these guys that they just drafted, and they sign them, and eventually, after they've been at the various other kinds of places where they can learn pro ball, and when San Jose needs somebody, they got plenty of guys that they can bring in that just got drafted. Now a ball outside, and it's 3-1.
3: Good, break him in early. Throw him right into the playoff atmosphere. I love it.
2: Now the 3-1 pitch. Swing and a miss. Strike two. Good sinker. And he swung at that one like he wasn't seeing it well. Now one of the guys that got drafted that just pitched the other night and might pitch in the playoffs for them is Jackson Flora, the Giants' first round draft choice. Two down, nobody on. The pitch on the way. Swing and a line drive, base hit to left field. So Webb threw him a slider, and Brian Torres was able to peel it off into left field over the infield. And that ball was up. I think maybe up a little more than Webb wanted it. So here now is Ivan Herrera. That was the first hit of the game for the Cardinals against Logan Webb. The Giants are leading 1-0. Giants got a walk to Turner Hill in the first inning, and then Rafi Devers hit a shot off the wall in deep right center near the 415 marker for a double to knock him in. Now here is a called strike.
3: Watching the Cardinals hitters yesterday against the Rockies, they had 10 runs on 15 hits. I'd say 13 of those hits were the other way. They do such a nice job of using the whole field, inside-out swings, letting the ball get deep. They're all pesky.
2: Now a swing and a foul coming right back into the second deck beneath us. So it's 0-2 now to Ivan Herrera. 1-0, the Giants ahead. Third inning, Webb with Torres at first. He's out of the stretch. But, yeah, you pointed out he has a little bit of a modified windup that's almost starts out looking like the stretch even when he's in a windup. Here's a ground ball to short. Near the bag at second, fielded by Koss, underhands it to Basabe covering for the force out on Torres. The Cardinals are gone. 1-0, Giants with Koss.

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0: Christian Kos takes a ball inside from the right-hander, McGreevy. 1-0, the Giants are leading. Kos, who had a two-homer game in New York on Saturday. Now he takes a cold strike. He had only hit 4 home runs in his career in the big leagues before that. And he hit one to the wall, almost had his third. Now he hits a liner back at the mound. McGreevy reaches out for it and then juggles it, knocks it around, then tries to hurry. A backhanded throw to first and sails it over the head of Burleson by 10 feet. It goes to the sidewall. Burleson has to go retrieve it. And over to second base goes Kos with a head first slide. Meanwhile, the Cardinals come out with the trainer. Their head trainer is Adam Olson. And the manager, Ollie Marmol. The pitching coach, Dusty Blake. And he started shaking his left hand around. He reached out to knock that ball down, then tried to pick it up, and he couldn't do it. And the more frantic he got trying to pick it up, the more trouble he had. Then finally he did pick it up with his back to first base and tried to make a backhanded flip. And that didn't really work as he flipped it, and literally it went 10 feet, at least 10 feet over the head of Burleson. And then after that, he was grimacing, shaking his left hand.
6: Yeah, that was a full-blown panic by the Cardinals pitcher. If you've ever seen Hacky Sack, he just hacky sacked the baseball with his hand. He knocked it in the air 3 times. And then it finally hit the ground. And like John said, he, with his back to the base, he tried to backhand shovel it with his bare hand. It just went straight up in the air down the right field line.
0: Well, now he takes a practice toss from the mound. It's interesting, the manager, the pitching coach, the trainer, they all went back in the dugout. Usually when the guy takes some practice throws, they all kind of hover around the mound to get a good look, make sure he's okay. But I guess they already thought he was okay, but he still ended up throwing a couple of balls. He tried to barehand that carom after it hit the glove and dropped to the ground, and it bounced up, so he reached down barehanded, and he just couldn't grab it. And now here is Turner Hill, left-handed hitter, and he gets the first pitch curveball and swings and misses, strike one. Runner at second and nobody out for the Giants. They scored that as an infield hit for cost plus an error on the throw by McGreevy for the extra base. Hill walked his first time and then scored moments later on a double, a long double by Devers. Now he rolls one to the right side. Far off the bag goes Burleson, and now he turns and makes an underhanded feed to McGreevy, covering just in time to get the hustling Hill with Cost going over to third.
6: Now, productive out, advance of the runner, and now Ravi Devers gets the walk. I don't think they're going to mess around with him here. We'll see.
0: Well, Devers not only blasted one against McGreevy off the bricks out near the 415 marker, as the Cardinals bring the infield in now with one out and a runner at third. And the pitch to Devers, and it's low for ball one. But he's had four hits and six at-bats, including a couple of homers and that 402-foot double his last time against McGreevy. That's not that many at-bats, but it's a lot of ownage for so few at-bats. One ball, no strikes to Devers. And here it is. And that's low and outside. And the catcher was set up off the outside corner to begin with.
6: Yeah, this is an unintentional intentional. They're going to see if he fishes. But he hasn't been lately. But he's still hunting a mistake.
0: Eldridge is on deck. Two balls, no strikes to Devers. And McGreevy ready, throwing. And he's too high. Well, he tried to tantalize him a little bit with something that was over the plate that time. It was also up in his eyes over the plate. So it's 3-0. Nothing has been close to the strike zone yet.
6: Just throw it in there. He can't hurt you.
0: Here it is. And it's low and outside. Threw him a changeup down in the way. And it's a four-pitch walk.
6: Well, they could have saved us all 2 minutes and just put him on.
0: Could have thrown a wild pitch in there. He might have made a mistake over the plate.
6: Yeah.
0: I remember seeing years ago, Nolan Ryan was walking somebody intentionally and threw a wild pitch at a runner from third, scored on the play.
6: Well, if you're Bryce Eldridge, you got to take that personally. All right, you want me? Let's do this.
0: Eldridge was called out on strikes his first time. All of the infield is covered in the dark shadows. Here's the pitch. Eldridge takes low. Ball one. Changeup. And he was seeing a lot of that soft stuff his first time to the plate. The middle infield, double play depth. The shortstop, Sajese's way over toward the middle. The second baseman, Torres, way over toward first. The 1-0 pitch. Swing, and there's a high fly ball out into left center field, out into the bright sunshine, out to the edge of the warning track goes Church, the center fielder to make the catch. Tagging at third is Cost. He comes in to score. 2-0 Giants. Devers went most of the way to second and turned around and went back to first. So Eldridge had a long sacrifice fly to left center.
6: John, that's such a mature at-bat from such a youngster. He knew they threw him soft last time and got him out. What did he do there? I'm not going to do too much. I'm going to stay back on the off-speed. It was a curveball down. He let it get deep. Take what they give you. Sack fly to center field. Nice at-bat, Bryce Eldridge. Wow.
0: So now here is Jonah Cox. And he takes a cold strike, knee high on the outside. So Eldridge gets the sacrifice fly, his 46th RBI. Third time he's had a sacrifice fly this year. Cox, right-handed batter with two down, Devers at first. The pitch. And low and outside with the slider, and the count is 1-1.
6: Most 21-year-olds would say, all right, you walked him to get to me, I'm going to hit one across the cove. He just stayed with it himself. Got the sack fly.
0: One ball, one strike to Cox, who's hitting cleanup for the Giants tonight.
6: Also, most 21-year-olds are in college.
0: Looking forward to his senior year next year when we think he's really going to have his best year. There's a ball way outside, and the count goes to 2-1 to Cox. Cox is, he's a young guy, but is much older than Eldridge, as are all of the Giants' young guys. Cox is 4 years older than Eldridge. 2-1 pitch. Swing and a miss. On a sinker, and the count is 2-2. Dave pointed out yesterday that the guy who pitched so brilliantly in New York, Cesar Perdomo, young guy, first major league start. He's 3 years older than Bryce Eldridge. 2-2 the count. Here it is. Swing, a little bouncer passed him out behind second. It's gloved and thrown to first, just barely in time. Cox hit the slow bouncer just past the mound. It was gloved behind second by Sajesi. And I think the Giants may challenge this call. And they are challenging it. We just saw the replay.
7: San Francisco is challenging the out at first.
0: So remember now, the call was out. So the umpires... I think his foot hit the bag before it hit the bag. The ball's got before it hit the glove. And he did it beautifully. He hit the front edge of the bag. But was the foot in the bag before it was in the glove? Because it's got to be on the bag before the ball's in the glove.
6: Well, what New York is looking for is the ball to hit any kind of leather on the first baseman Alec Burleson's glove. And it has to be secure in the back of the glove. And I think that throw went right to the pocket of his glove, so it didn't hit any part of the front of the glove, and that gave Cox time to get his foot down, but it's so close. So close.
0: And difficult to tell from the outfield angle looking at first base because you've got the feet and legs of the first baseman in the way.
7: After review, the call is overturned. The runner is safe. San Francisco will retain their challenge.
0: All right. So the ball has to be in the glove before. If it's not before, we used to say when we were kids, tie goes to the runner. But there's nothing that says that in the rule book. It's either it got to the glove before the runner hit the bag or not.
6: Yeah, but John, we didn't have replay when we were kids. In the backyard playing wiffle ball, scrambling down the first baseline. So if it was close, tie goes to the runner.
0: We brought the wiffle ball, we brought their bats and whatnot. We didn't bring a rule book. Here is Jung-Hoo Lee, and he takes a called strike in the outside corner. So the inning goes on, an infield hit for Jonah Cox. Jung-Hoo now in a spot where a base hit could mean a run. A run is already in. The Giants lead 2-0. Devers at second, Cox at first. The pitch, Jung-Hoo hits a high drive out into right center, out into the bright sun, back into his right, goes to his left, Church, onto the warning track, and he makes the catch. The inning is over. That one carried well. So the Giants get one more and lead 2-0 as we go to the fourth inning on the Liberty Group Protect Your Assets Giants Radio Network.
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6: 2-0 Giants as we go to the top of the fourth inning here at Oracle Park. 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
0: Giants with a 2-0 lead as we go to the fourth inning. Logan Webb back to work. And he throws a called strike to Alec Burleson. The big hitters are up right now, but it is kind of the way you want to face these guys. They're big power guys and the big RBI guys for the Cardinals. You like to face them with nobody on base when you can. Burleson, 103 batted in, leading off the inning with the bases empty. Now he takes strike two called. Burleson grounded out to second his first time. Jordan Walker, who's knocking 100 runs, is on deck. Now Webb winds and throws. That's in there. Strike three call. And a challenge.
13: The batter is challenging.
0: And this, he's going to lose. It is right over the outside
13: they lose,
0: corner.
13: They will have one challenge remaining.
0: As they show that on the big screen, the high-def screen out in center field. Perfect pitch by Logan Webb.
6: Yeah, whatever Logan Webb did mechanically between Pittsburgh and this start has been outstanding so far. His delivery is way more compact. Not a lot of moving parts. He's kind of simplified the whole thing.
0: Now Jordan Walker and a sinker on the outside corner for a called strike, knee high. Walker struck out his first time. The pitch to him. Swing and a miss. That was a sinker, 93 miles an hour. They showed on the Peacock Network streaming telecast the pitch sequence to Walker from the camera. I guess the umpire's wearing a camera from the first at bat by Walker. And it really gave you a great idea of how hard it was to see. Now here's a swinging strike three. Big sweeping breaking ball that broke a foot off the outside. And he swung at it. And missed it, strike three. He strikes out for the second straight time.
6: I mean, the hitter equivalent to what Logan Webb is doing on the mound right now is if your head's moving, you're not seeing the baseball, and you spread out and choke up and try to keep your head still. Well, Webb is doing the same thing in his delivery, staying over the mound.
0: Here is Luis Bernal, and that's called a ball, and it's going to be challenged by Kisner. And I think he's going to win this challenge, too. It was right at the bottom of the strike zone.
13: San Francisco has two remaining.
0: And it does show up as being right at the bottom of the top of the ball scraped the very bottom of the strike zone.
6: It would have chipped the pane of glass, not broke it.
0: The one strike offering. Swing and a miss. Strike two. On the big sweeping breaking ball from Logan Webb. Giants with a 2-0 lead. Two down, nobody on. Webb has allowed one hit and one walk so far. Here's Webb throwing. Swing, and it's chopped foul to the right. Let's pause here for station identification. 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
0: Giants 2, Cardinals nothing. Giants with single runs in the first inning and third innings. Here's the pitch. And a changeup is low for a ball. That one bounced in the dirt. Giants got a run in the third of an infield hit by Koss, who took second on a wild throw by McGreevy. And then later, after Hill got him to third, he scored on a Eldridge fly ball. Here's a swinging strike three on a changeup. And Logan Webb not only gets the shutdown inning, he strikes out the side. The three, four, five hitters. Three of the biggest hitters the Cardinals can put up there, and he struck them all out. It's 2-0 Giants after 3.5 on the Liberty Group Protect Your Assets Giants Radio Network.
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6: Two nothing in San Francisco. Go to the bottom of the fourth. FP Santangelo, John Miller, coming to you live from the Chukchansey Gold Resort and Casino broadcast booth.
0: And Oslavy Basabi leads off of the Giants. And a sinker from Michael McGreevy over the outside for a called strike. Basabi lined a single to center his first time. Giants 2, Cardinals nothing. And there's a slow chop off the third base side of the mound. Over to barehanded is McGreevy. And a one-hop throw to first is scooped out by Burleson for the out. Wow. What a play. And I think McGreevy, he might have been better off letting the third baseman, Gorman, handle it. But he decided to get it himself with a barehanded pickup. And he spun around like a second baseman turning a double play. What a quick sidearm throw he made, the first on one hop, and it was not close. He got him by plenty with the clean pick by Burleson.
6: One of the better plays you'll ever see a pitcher make. A sidearm sling to first like a shortstop, turn a double play. Is that the same guy that made the play on Christian Koss in the third inning?
0: The guy who, there was a liner hit back at him, hit the glove or maybe the wrist, dropped to the ground, and then he looked like he started dribbling it like he was playing basketball. He was trying to do a Steph Curry impression. And finally, he tried to make a backhanded flip in desperation at first and shot it 10 feet over the head of Burleson. So it ended up being a hit for Koss plus the throwing error. And that led to an unearned run for the Giants in the inning. Now, time is taken. Strike one to Kisner. The first pitch was a strike. Kisner grounded into a double play his first time. So the opposite of the play that he made the first time with the error, and this time it looked like his impression of Ozzie Smith in his Gold Glove heyday. There's a ball missing, 1-1 now to Kisner. Right-handed batter, and he takes low for ball two, 2-1. 2-0. The Giants ahead. Devers knocked in the run with a booming double to the deepest part of the ballpark in the first inning. And then they got another run on a sacrifice fly by Eldridge in the third. Now there's a ball off the glove of the catcher to the backstop, and it's 3-1. 3-1 to Kisner. Kisner used to be a backup to Yadier Molina for the Cardinals, and 1 year he hit 10 home runs in St. Louis. For a backup catcher, that was not too bad. Now he takes at the knees for a called strike, and it's a full count now, 3-2. Whitcomb is on deck. Giants have 4 hits. The Cardinals have only 1 against Webb. Now the pitch, and that's in there. Strike 3 call. That was right down the middle, right at the knees. 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Learn more about what Kaiser Permanente can do for you at kp.org. Here is Whitcomb, 2 down, bases empty, 2-0, the Giants ahead, and there's ball 1. F.P. Santangelo played many years in the big leagues and who was there in Pittsburgh for Webb's previous start last Tuesday. Now Whitcomb almost gets hit by a pitch, and he swings at it and rolls it foul back behind the plate. 1-1 to count to him. And you've been talking about not just the difference in success that Webb's had so far today, but the whole sort of different look that he's had in this game versus what we saw from him in Pittsburgh.
6: Yeah, it's keeping him more in line, more toward the catcher. He was kind of spinning off toward the first base dugout a lot in Pittsburgh.
0: Now a swing by Whitcomb as he fell to his right knee in that swing, and he pops it up into shallow right. In comes Walker, the right fielder, calling off the second baseman Torres to make the catch. Well, Webb is going to head back to the mound now for the fifth inning with Gorman coming up. The Giants are leading 2-0 on the Liberty Group Protect Your Assets Giants Radio Network.
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6: We go to the top of the fifth inning. 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
0: Here's Nolan Gorman against Logan Webb. And the pitch. In there for a called strike. Well, you see, guy, and you were describing this early on, but now we're seeing the great success he's had so far. Here, Webb to the plate, and he's up and away for a ball. 1-1. Webb, that was his 58th pitch of the game, and he's thrown more than two-thirds of his pitches for strikes so far. The 1-1 offering, Swing and a miss, strike two. Four-seam fastball, 93 miles an hour, and he blew that one by him. Most of the field is covered in the dark shadows, by the way. Just the center fielder, Cox, is right on the edge of the shadows in the sunshine. And there is swinging, strike three by Gorman. That was a fastball up and away, the four-seamer. And it ended up way off the outside. That's four straight Cardinals that Webb has struck out here.
6: I don't think it has a lot to do with the shadows either. He's just pounding the strike zone, being aggressive. You know what always gets me going is in the playoffs, you work your whole season to get there, and they have these start times.
0: Where you're going to get those dark shadows. Here's a ball to Joshua Baez. He struck out his first time. Now the windup, the 1-0 pitch. Swing and a miss on a sinker running down and in. One ball, one strike. Baez, he's a big guy, 6 feet, 3 inches tall. Only 23, lots of power. The 1-1 pitch. On the outside corner, beauty, strike two called. That was the sinker with that movement coming back to the plate. Now Baez asks for his timeout.
6: Baez with a similar body type to Victor Barracuda.
0: Another guy who is on the injured list for the Giants. 1-2 pitch, swing, and there's a high fly ball out into shallow right center, in it to his right, Jung Hoo Lee. He's got it, out number two. Two down, nobody on. Webb has only allowed one hit. That was a two-out single to left field by the leadoff man, Brian Torres, in the third inning. He also walked the second batter of the night, Herrera, with one out in the first inning. And those have been the only two Cardinals to reach base against Webb. Now here is ball one to Sajese, who hit a fly ball to right his first time. That fly ball, there've only been a couple of those hit by the Cardinals. Most of the outs have either been strikeouts or groundouts. Here it is, and he drops down a little bit with a breaking ball, a pop-up foul off the first base side, ranging over to the Cardinal dugout is the first baseman Eldridge and the catcher Kisner, but it's back over the netting and onto the rooftop of the dugout. Out of play. 1-1 to Sajese, who hit that fly ball that took Jung Hoo Lee almost to the warning track to lead off the third inning. Right-handed hitter, the pitch to him. And just a little bit high. 2-1 now to Sajese. Logan Webb with a 2-0 lead. Two down, nobody on. He pitches in there for a called strike two. It also seems to be inside their heads a little bit, where when he gives them a fastball that's hittable, they're taking it. And he gives them a breaking ball that breaks off the corner, and a lot of times they're swinging at that, or a fastball that's not quite over the plate.
6: Yeah, give some credit to Andrew Kisner behind the plate. He's calling a nice game so far.
0: 2-2 pitch on the way. Swing, line drive into right field, base hit. Well, he got that four-seam fastball, and it was down. Usually Webb likes to throw that one up for that high-riding fastball. That was 95 miles an hour, but it was at the knees on the outer part of the plate, and he just went with it. And that is the second hit for the Cardinals, and the ninth place hitter, Nathan Church, will come up, left-handed batter who struck out looking his first time. Webb has seven strikeouts. Two of them have been called third strikes. Swing, ground ball to second. Oh, it almost hit the runner. It missed him, and gloved by Basabe, who might have gotten screened off that ball for a moment, but he handled it cleanly. Throws out Church. Inning over. Webb with five strong in the books, and a 2-0 lead with Koss, Hill, and Devers coming up last of the fifth on the Liberty Group Protect Your Assets Giants Radio Network.
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6: 2-0 Giants as we go to the bottom of the fifth. It'll be 9-1-2 due up for San Francisco. 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
0: Giants with a 2-0 lead. Christian Kos leads off against McGreevy and chops a ground ball foul on the third base side right over toward the Giants dugout. Kos hit a line drive back at McGreevy, who lunged to his left, got the glove on it, or maybe his wrist. What do you think? Did it hit the heel of the glove or hit him in the wrist? Here's the pitch now. And a hard slider swung on and missed, strike two.
6: I think it was the right where the hand meets the wrist, that little bone there. The trainer was pushing and pressing. You always used to hate that as a player because the part that hurts, they come out and start to press. You're like, ow.
0: That hurts, does it? 0-2 the count, 2 Kos. Hill on deck. Devers due up third in the inning. Now here is a high fastball that misses. 1-2. Kos got a credit for an infield hit on it, and then the wild throw subsequently got him to second. Now he swings and lines one foul down the left field line. Still 1-2. McGreevy is from Southern California. He went to the University of California, Santa Barbara, after graduating from high school down there. His current Cardinals teammate was his high school teammate, Andre Pallante. Here's a ball too low. 2-2 the count. You always think, wow, that's two guys from one high school team made the big leagues and made the big league with the same team?
6: What are the odds of that? 4 billion to 1.
0: 2-2 the count. Here it comes. Swing, and there's a pop fly, shallow right field, falling, and a dive by Walker. He's got it. Wow. And I hope he's okay. He's sprawled out, and he tried to get up, and is having a hard time getting up. He did.
6: Ooh.
0: I think maybe he also trapped that ball.
6: He did a big-time face plant. He dove toward the infield, sprawled out, and his head just smashed off the outfield turf. The running catch, he caught it off to his left side. The ball was rolling around. I think he did make the catch. The Giants aren't going to challenge, but man, did he face plant big time. My goodness.
0: Well, that's a great catch. He may think twice about doing it the next time, though.
6: Ooh.
0: Well, he's up on his feet now.
6: He also thinks he's still in Colorado.
0: So one out. Here's the leadoff man, Turner Hill. He got a walk and his first time. Now he takes a strike, but he's going to challenge it.
8: Challenging.
0: Or I beg your pardon. It was called a ball, and the catcher is challenging, and he's right. It was a strike. So a ball gets overturned to a strike. Giants ahead 2-0, and now Hill takes high for a ball. He got a walk to start off the game, and then moments later, Devers knocked him in with an extremely long, hard-hit double to deep right center. Hill takes high and outside, ball two. Then, in the third inning, with Koss at second and nobody out, he grounded one to the right side that got Koss over to third base from where he subsequently scored on a fly ball by Eldridge. Been a nice night for Hill, kind of quietly. And now he takes the ball too high. Hasn't had a hit. And yet, the Giants have scored two runs, and he's had a direct hand in both of them. Rafael Devers on deck. The Giants leading 2-0. Three balls, one strike to count. Here's the pitch. Swing, and he pops it up. Up the third base side, coming down the line in foul ground. And now moving back toward fair territory, Gorman makes the catch, but in foul ground. And that is out number two. So McGreevy comes back to get Turner Hill, and he really jammed him big time. I don't know, was that, had a little cut to it or a slide or whatever. And he ended up swinging the pitch I think he'd rather have taken.
6: Yeah, late movement in on his hands.
0: So two down, here is Devers. Two down, nobody out. Well, let's see if he gets something to hit this time. Here it is. And that's in there for a strike. Called a strike anyway, and it was right at the very bottom of the strike zone. Devers an RBI double the first time, and then they pitched around him, a four-pitch walk in the third. And now he takes high for a ball. He's had four hits in six career at-bats against McGreevy, including two homers and the double, the screaming double that would have been a home run almost every other ballpark tonight. And he smashes one over the head of Burleson. Down the right field line into the corner. Hits up at the 309 marker. The carom played by Walker's got a great arm. Heading for second, Devers. The throw in is just offline, and he slides in safely. Another double for Rafi Devers.
6: 109. Why even pitch it to him? It's the hottest hitter on the planet. He's going to win National League Player of the Week. All right, Bryce, drive him in.
0: Well, he hit that one so hard it became a question whether he could get a double or not. And here is Eldridge, and he gets a cutter that is running down and in. He bounces it foul off to the right. He's got that little subtle movement on that cutter that is really a tough pitch. It looks like a strike, and then it drifts off the plate on the inside.
6: That's to call those a lane changer without a blinker.
0: One strike pitch, and that is down and away, bouncing in the dirt. One ball, one strike, a changeup that time. And Devers just annihilated that ball. And it was a changeup, and he was right on it. He sees the ball well, I'm guessing, out of the hands of McGreevy. That's five hits in seven at-bats for him. So you hadn't seen him a whole lot. But Devers, 5-for-7, two homers, two doubles. Now here's a swing. Line drive, right center field. In there, base hit. It rolls all the way out onto the warning track, cut off in front of the wall by the center fielder, Church. Coming in to score is Devers. And it's a double for Bryce Eldridge and his second RBI of the game, 3-0 Giants.
6: Split the gap perfectly, 103 off the bat. So if you walk Rafi Devers and you're the Cardinals, he's not scoring from first base on that. He's not. And Rafi Devers can't hurt you from first base. And the fact that they chose to pitch to the hottest hitter in all of baseball with a two-out double, the Giants and Bryce Eldridge make them pay. It's not smart baseball.
0: And now Cox swings and a fly ball to right field, circling around. Now in and to his left and into a slide goes Walker, and he makes the catch. He was having a hard time getting a read on that one, moving laterally to his left and had to circle and come in and finally into a slide before he caught it. But catch it, he did. The Giants get another run. Two consecutive two-out doubles, one by Devers one by Eldridge. It's 3-0 Giants. Top of the order coming up against Webb in the sixth inning on the Liberty Group Protect Your Assets Giants Radio Network.
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6: We head to the top of the sixth, 3-0 Giants. One in the first, none in the second, one in the third, none in the fourth, one in the fifth. Top of the order for the Cardinals.
0: Brian Torres up for the third time, and he takes up and away from Logan Webb on a changeup. Torres, a left-handed hitter. He is grounded out to second, and then he hit a single in the third inning, but that came with two down and nobody on. One of the two hits for the Cardinals. Now he shows bunt, takes a called strike. That was a sinker that was... It was right down the middle of the plate. I guess, was he just bluffing? Because he showed bunt, then he didn't bunt at it. Here's the pitch, 1-1 pitch. Outside for a ball, 2-1. After Torres, it's three of their best hitters, Ivan Herrera, Alec Burleson, and then Jordan Walker. Those are their three big power guys. 2-1 pitch. And he spins one in there for a called strike that came back for the outside over the plate. And it's 2-2 for Logan Webb. That was pitch number 74. So he was at 70 through five innings, which is very manageable. 2-2 the count to Torres. The pitch on the way. Very high and outside. Well, this is a guy he really... It doesn't, isn't that he doesn't want to walk. He just can't afford to walk this guy. Not with all the big guys coming up. 3-2 pitch. A half swing bouncer back to Webb. He's got it. Turns and fires to first. One away.
6: Logan Webb and Andrew Kisner are just playing catch. They have such a good rhythm going right now. And it's not a knock against Drew Kavanaugh, who's done a nice job all around this year for the Giants. But it's very rare that you see Kisner start a series against a right-handed pitcher and not Drew Kavanaugh. And it might be because of what we're seeing here right now. They're totally in sync. Kisner calling a nice game so far.
0: Ivan Herrera with a walk in the first inning. Then he had a ground ball into a force out his next time to end the third inning. And he takes a sweeper in there for a called strike. Giants 3, Cardinals nothing. The Giants 3 runs, 6 hits, including 2 doubles by Rafael Devers and a double and 2 RBIs by Bryce Eldridge. Now here's one that is low. One ball and one strike to count. And Logan Webb has recorded 7 strikeouts, has walked only one. The Cardinals have only had 3 base runners against him. One out here in the sixth. Here's the windup, the pitch. Herrera takes way inside. That almost hit him with a changeup. And it's 2-1. After Herrera, the two big RBI guys, Burleson and then Walker. And, of course, Herrera, he's one of the guys that they've been knocking in. Here, the pitch is in there and a swinging strike. Good slider. And he swung at it and the ball ran right off the end of his bat before it got there. 2-2 the count. Wide open stance for Herrera. Down in the crouch. The pitch to him. Strike three call. He followed that hard breaking ball with the sinking fastball at 93 and he couldn't get a swing off.
6: No excuses now. The batter's eye's in the shadows. There's no more shadows that hitters have to worry about. Logan Webb is just flat out dealing so far.
0: And that was right out over the middle of the plate, up above the belt, but in the zone. Here's Burleson again with nobody on, and he takes ball one. Now, Burleson, this is his third trip to the plate. He had Herrera at first base with one out when he came up in the first inning. Nobody on in the fourth, nobody on here in the sixth. And now Webb with a changeup, and he's off the outside, ball two. Burleson, who's done a lot of damage against the Giants in the past, 21 homers, 103 runs batted in. The pitch to him. Swung on and missed. A changeup. And he tried to do something big right there, and the pitch wasn't there. He was ahead of it, and it was dipping downward. Now he swings at a high fastball and fouls it out of play. Well, he wants a fastball from Webb. He got one there, but it was way high. Up around the Cardinals standing on that bat on his jersey. 2-2 the count. Two down, nobody on. The pitch on the way. Swing, and it's pulled foul right at the Cardinal dugout. Two and two. The other big RBI guy is on deck, Jordan Walker, if Burleson can get aboard. Webb throws. There's a high drive into deep right field. Man, did he crush that one. And that is gone. And it is wet. The Cardinals have their first run of the night on a long home run by Alec Burleson. And that was a belt-high fastball from Webb right over the middle of the plate.
6: .431. 110 off the bat. I think Logan wanted to elevate that four-seamer a little higher, like you were talking about, above the birds, and it was right down the middle, and he knew what to do with it.
0: Down the middle and went belt high. Here's the pitch now to Walker, and a swinging strike one. Walker's been up twice and struck out both times. For Burleson, that was his 22nd homer, his 104th RBI. One strike pitch. And the slider is off the outside. 1-1 the count. Three to one, the Giants ahead, sixth inning. Logan Webb winds and throws. Swing and a miss. Strike two, one ball and two strikes. Time taken out. Walker backs out. Cardinals' first home run of the game. First home run for anybody in this game. Webb throws. And a fastball is a little bit off the outside. 2-2 the count. 12th home run allowed by Logan Webb this year in 156 innings. 2-2 pitch. Foul back to the screen. Walker had a pretty good cut on that one that was similar spot to the one that Burleson hit for a home run. That was belt high out toward the middle of the plate.
6: Yeah, he was on that. That'll buy him a changeup right here, you'd think.
0: 2-2 pitch. And it is a changeup. Low and outside. And it's a full count now. 3-2. And also, this will be the 24th pitch of this inning for Webb. He winds. Here it comes. Off the outside. He walked him.

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1: Adam Copeland, Brian Murphy, D-Pop, Marcus Boucher, John Dickinson, Larry Kruger. It's our 49ers roundtable.
0: And don't forget about Sean Lund.
2: Woo!
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0: Join the entire crew September 10th at Almanac Adventureland, 651 West Tower Avenue in Alameda. 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The roundtable begins at noon, followed by Copes and JD with 49ers pregame at 2:30.
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1: Niners on three. One, two, three!
0: We are the sports leader.
7: And according to the ABS, 2-2 pitch. Line drive caught at first by the diving Bryce Eldridge, and the inning is over. Eldridge came off the bag with the pitch after holding against the runner. And the ball is drilled to his right. He lunged to his right and caught it while he was in midair. The side is retired, and probably Webb's night is over. But six strong, just one run allowed by Webb. 3-1 Giants. Jung Hoo Lee coming up. Last of the sixth on the Liberty Group Protect Your Assets Giants Radio Network.
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7: Three to one Giants. Jung Hoo Lee leads off, last of the sixth, and he takes a called strike from Michael McGreevy. Logan Webb now at 99 pitches, so I'm sure he's finished for the night. This will become a bullpen game for the Giants starting in the seventh, as Lee takes outside from McGreevy. McGreevy just having thrown his 89th pitch of the game. Now the windup. Here it is. Swing and a fly ball to left field. Kind of a line drive right to Baez. He kind of bends down and makes a thigh-high catch. One away. So Lee is now 0-3. 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That's Cars for Kids with a K. Your car running are not going to be picked up as soon as the next day. You'll get a vacation voucher and maximum tax deduction. In six innings, Logan Webb recorded eight strikeouts. Here is Basabe, and he takes a slider on the outside for a called strike. Basabe lined to single to center in the second inning and hit one back to the pitcher his next time. Now he chops one slowly toward third. Charged by Gorman on the run. Here's his throw to first. Got him. Two down.

0: two down, nobody on. And it will bring up Andrew Kisner. And the Giants with Harris starting to throw in the bullpen once again. He had gotten up while Webb was still out there in the first half of the inning. Here is a check swing by Kisner. And on appeal, Sean Barber, the first base umpire, says that was a swing. Strike one. That was a breaking ball that ended up way off the outside. Now the one strike offering. Swing, a line drive, caught at third by Gorman. So the Giants go down very quickly. That's the quickest inning of the game so far for McGreevy. 3-1 Giants as we go to the seventh inning with Gorman, Baez, and Sajazy. The numbers 6, 7, and 8 hitters in the Cardinals lineup coming up. And Harris will come in for the bullpen on the Liberty Group Protect Your Assets Giants Radio Network.
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7: 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And it'll be 6-7-8 due up for the Cardinals. And we got a new pitcher.
0: Trent Harris in for the bullpen. Right-hander, rookie. One of, 15 players who've made their major league debuts for the Giants this year. And he misses with ball one to Nolan Gorman. Gorman, he's been around for a while, although he's only 26 himself. Giants 3, Cardinals 1, seventh inning. Now, overhand fastball a little bit low. And Harris is a straight over the top guy, and I think there's only one pitcher in the big leagues who has a higher arm angle than him. 2-0 pitch. And he drops that breaking ball in there for a called strike. 87-mile-an-hour breaker. Does it seem sometimes like that breaking ball, slider, curveball, whatever he's got more than one breaking ball, that he controls it even better than the fastball. Here's another one of those hard breaking balls, and that's in there. Strike two.
7: Well, you think with his release point straight over the top that he's really getting on top of the off-speed and getting a maximum break. Doesn't have a tendency to get around there on the side of it.
0: 2-2 pitch. And they cutter, and he throws that cutter really hard, that ball with a little cut, 94 miles an hour, and he threw it to the outside, but he missed well off the corner. 3-2, he throws, and back to the breaking ball to check swing, no, and it's a walk for Gorman, and that has been sort of the oft-told story of these late innings out of the Giants bullpen this year, walks. the bane of the Giants' bullpen. Well, that makes Baez the possible tying run. Baez, right-handed batter, swings and misses. That was that hard-breaking ball again. Throws that one 88 miles an hour. Baez has struck out and hit a fly ball to right center. Giants 3, Cardinals 1. Runner at first, that's Gorman. Now the one-strike pitch. And it's a foul back to the screen. That was that hard-breaking ball, like a hard slider. And it was right down the middle of the plate at the belt. And I think he was kind of right on that pitch, but fouled it straight back. Ooh, gave me a little bit of a chill there, FP.
7: Yeah, don't throw that one there again.
0: Baez, big and strong. Grew up not far from Fenway Park. Now Harris turns and throws over to first. Gorman dives safely back. After this half inning, it will be the seventh inning stretch. Sponsored by Supercuts. Giants 3, Cardinals 1. Runner at first, nobody out. Two-strike pitch. Swing and a miss. He struck him out. 93-mile-an-hour sinker to put him away. So one away. Let's pause here briefly for station identification. 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
6: When the game is over, hear the post-game wrap with John, Dave, Kruk, and Kite on KNBR and KNBR-FM, San Francisco.
0: Thomas Sajesi, the hitter now, right-handed batter. And Harris throws him a called strike with a cutter. Seems like he throws that cutter. Even the radar gun readings are a little higher on the cutter than his sinker. Gorman, the runner at first. So Jay-Z has flied out to right and singled to right. Now he swings and misses. There's a sinker. And that one was pretty hard, 94 miles an hour. And he blew it right by him.
7: Just picture somebody throwing an axe. That's how over the top he is. You never see anybody throwing an axe three-quarter sidearm.
0: You know, in my neighborhood, we didn't have that many axe throwers.
7: You didn't play catch with an axe in your neighborhood? Would you see it on ESPN and they're throwing at the target right over the top?
0: Here's the set, on to the count, and the pitch. And the curveball is swung on and missed. Ball got away from Kisner, and over to second base goes Gorman. So Jay-Z strikes out. And so Jay-Z apparently didn't know the rule that with a runner at first and less than two out, you're not entitled to run to first.
7: John, you'd be shocked at how many Major League Baseball players don't know the rules.
0: Well, he ran to first and then was demanding to know, what are you talking about? I made it to first. When the umpire ordered him back to the dugout, he was like, wanted an explanation.
7: I mean, I like where his head's at. He's trying.
0: So two down. I haven't heard how they scored that. And here is Nathan Church. Was the runner going? I didn't see him going. I thought the ball got dropped, and I think that was a pass ball.
7: Yeah, I think that's what that is. He missed it.
0: Ball one now to Nathan Church, left-handed hitter, runner in scoring position, and the pitch. Hard ground ball, fair. Pass first and down the right field line. That'll get a run home. It goes into the corner. Jung-Hoo Lee digs it out, throws it back. It's a double for Church, and that lead-off walk plus a pass ball. Now a run, and it's 3-2, Giants.
7: I mean, it looked like that cutter you've been talking about. Maybe a slider at 86. But Church did a nice job of pulling his hands in and getting the barrel of that baseball. Rolled all the way down to the corner. And now you got the tie-in run on second base.
0: Here's the leadoff man, Brian Torres. Yeah, the cutter, they've been clocking it at 94. But Church was just right on that breaking ball. Now, here is a curveball too high. But he threw that one curveball to strike out Sajesi, but Kisner couldn't catch it. And the ball, it just ticked off the edge of his glove. It didn't bounce in the dirt. Now here is a ball low to Brian Torres. It's 2-0. apparently they're scoring that one pitch as a wild pitch. Well, I don't get the catcher just missed it. There is a knee-high fastball for a called strike. 2-1 to Torres. Which I guess that's a little bit of an improvement. At first they called it a stolen base. Which the guy's got to take off for a second to get credit for a steal. Here's the pitch now. A swing and a high foul off the left field line. It will go back out of play. Now, after Torres, and Torres is the second baseman up from the minor leagues, but the big guys are coming up. Ivan Herrera, Alec Burleson, Jordan Walker. The possible tying run is at second base. Both bullpens are busy. 2-2 pitch. Ground ball past the mound toward the middle. Basabe to his right gets in front of it. Here's the throw to first. In time. But a run for the Cardinals, and it's now 3-2. Giants need to get their offense going again with Whitcomb, Koss, and Hill. Devers will be due up fourth in the last of the seventh. 3-2 Giants on the Liberty Group. Protect your assets. Giants Radio Network.
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7: Giants still ahead, but it's a lot closer. 3-2. John and I coming to you live from the Chuck Chancey Gold Resort Casino broadcast booth. Giants need some more runs here. See if they can get something going.
0: And still out there is Michael McGreevy, and he throws a called strike to Shea Whitcomb. He just had his easiest inning of the game. He had a 7-pitch, 3-up, 3-down, 6-down. And now there's the ball off the outside. Remember, these guys are coming in from Colorado. They just spent 3 grueling days at high altitude with hot weather in Denver. And yestesday, their bullpen pitched 6 1/3 innings. Now McGreevy is too high to Whitcomb with a fastball, and it's 2-1.
7: You know what the Brewers do, John? If there's starters on their team that are pitching the next series, they don't even go to Colorado. They just go to the next town so they don't have to do the altitude adjustment thing.
0: Now here's a swing and a high foul off the right field line and back out of play. 2-2 the count. The left-hander, Justin Brule, is warming up in the bullpen. After Koss, who's on deck, then the Giants have 3 left-handed hitters due up. Brule, the lefty, throwing in the pen. Now here's a ball away with a fastball, and it's 3-2. Hill, Devers, Eldridge, after Whitcomb, followed by Koss, to start the inning. McGreevy delivers. Swing, and there's another high foul off the right field line. We just saw a note on that Peacock telecast. And here's McGreevy pitching in the seventh inning. The last time a Cardinals starter was still in the game by the seventh inning was more than a month ago.
7: August 4th.
0: So what's that? It's 5 weeks ago. 3-2 pitch. Swing and a ground ball into the hole. It's short to his right. Backhanding it, Sajazy. The long throw to first. He got him. One away. So far, the Giants call of the game. And they've scored three runs. They lead 3-2. Which one you like for the Giants call of the game so far? Each run was a big one. Devers had an impressive blast off the wall near the 415 side to knock in the first run with a double. Now here's Koss, and he takes a ball in the dirt, ball one. But then Eldridge hit the sacrifice fly to get the second run home in the third inning, and then Eldridge hit a double with two down to get Devers home after his double in the fifth inning. So two RBIs for Eldridge. Now big swing and a miss, and he chased. Big sweeping breaking ball way off the outside. One and one the count.
7: Can you make a sack fly the call of the game? Because that was an intentional walk basically to Devers. And Bryce Eldridge got the job done. Or one of the doubles.
0: I think it was impressive from the 21-year-old. Here's a ball outside, and you pointed it out at the time that he wasn't up there overswinging or trying to do something dramatic. He just went with what they gave him and got that runner home from third with the fly ball. 2-1 pitch, swing, and a ground ball to short. Charged by Sajazy. The throw to first. And Koss is retired. Two down. Koss is now 1-for-3 in the game. The call of the game is sponsored by Ring Central, voice of your business. And now here comes Ollie Marmol, the manager of the Cardinals. You've got the lefties coming up. Hill with Devers behind him. He doesn't want Devers even to come up in this inning. He wants to get the inning over with before he comes up. So he's going into his left-hander right now. Brewer, the former Dodger left-hander, Justin Brewer, is coming in. So it is 3-2. The Giants are leading in the seventh. And Brewer comes in, and the Cardinals now, it's your bullpen against my bullpen. And Brewer, he was a former Dodger, but he's also a Bay Area native. He's from P-Town. Born in Petaluma. And Brewer comes in here. Went to Casa Grande High School. And he's one of the guys that this kind of happens more than you know. We always hear about big league players and top prospects when they have the Tommy John surgery. He had Tommy John surgery as a senior in high school. So, and then that's kind of an epidemic all around the country. Young guys, younger than that even, having the Tommy John elbow reconstruction season that wiped out his junior season and most of his senior season at Casa Grande. Then he went to Cal Poly in San Luis Obispo. And as a freshman, he led the team in appearances. Then went to Santa Rosa Junior College, transferred. And then Cal Berkeley. So he was a well-traveled left-hander, even in college. And then the Dodgers signed him as a non-drafted free agent 9 years ago. And he wrote that when he was in elementary school up in Petaluma, he was in Sonoma Mountain Elementary School. He wrote that, quote, in 20 years, he wanted to be a major league player for the New York Yankees.
7: Well, close. One of the big historic franchises in Major League history.
0: His father, Gene Brewer, was a professional bowler. All right, so here's Justin Brewer. And Turner Hill stands in against him and takes outside, ball one. Brewer, B-R-U-I-H-L. 1-0 pitch, swing, and a foul off on the field side, back out of play. Brewer, Petaluma didn't take, though. Now he lives in Arizona.
7: Wait, what was the elementary school again? That sounded gorgeous.
0: Sonoma Mountain Elementary School. Here's the pitch. I think there's a lot of guys who have a similar story. Jason Schmidt, when he was a Giant, He had stories like that when he was a kid. 2-1 pitch. Swing and it's grounded foul up the first base side. You know, he got a sign. I don't know. He's sixth grade or younger than that. And they assigned an essay. What do you want to be when you grow up? He says, I want to be a big league pitcher.
7: I was complaining about algebra as a freshman in high school.
0: I want to be somebody who doesn't have to do algebra. Here's the 2-2 pitch. Swing and a ground ball toward the middle. Far to his right, the second baseman Torres. He's got it. Spins around, throws to first, stretching out Burleson. And apparently he kept his foot on the bag. That's the ruling by the umpire. The Giants are asking for a few moments to check with their video room because he did come off the bag. Did he come off the bag while he had it in his glove? Or
11: San Francisco is challenging the out at first base.
0: So the Giants will challenge that call. They want to get Devers up there. I think maybe the foot came off. What do you think?
7: I think so, too. I think you're right. He had to stretch way to the right field side. He tried to reach back with his left foot and missed the bag. I think the Giants are going to win this, and Rafi Devers is going to hit.
0: Good hustle by Turner Hill, which may have helped prompt that wide throw by the second baseman Torres. Now, the umpire's in New York because the call was that he did keep the foot on the bag. And Burleson has looked at the play on the big screen in center field, and he's already proclaimed it an out. He's out.
7: Boy, I don't know. I think his foot's off the bag, unless it was on for now.
0: No, it was off the bag.
7: It was off. Giants should win this unless it's nickel beer night in New York.
0: So they're showing it. And, I mean, the foot, I think, clearly came off the bag before it hit the glove. And he did try to reach back and kick the bag. There's a moment where you, from the angle we keep seeing, where you, we can't tell if he kicked the bag after he came off or not. But they can triangulate that and look at, you know, they have different angles that they can put time cues on and see if he did or not.
7: But you made the best point, John. It was a great one. This is a huge call because the hottest hitter in all of baseball gets to hit this inning. I don't care if it's a lefty, a righty, or somebody that's ambidextrous. This is big.
0: Meanwhile, Brewer stays on the mound, staying warm, as it started to cool off here a little bit after the sun has set in San Francisco. So they are, I think they're looking at all the different angles. It's all, just the one telecast tonight on the Peacock Network. But they have access to all of them, whether Peacock put them on the air or not.
7: Well, DC went to the replay booth in New York when he was just there. Here we go.
11: After review, the call stands. The runner is out.
7: Oh, my goodness.
11: San Francisco will lose their challenge.
7: Wow.
0: Well, the fans who saw that many times on the big screen, the high-def screen here, are outraged. But the call stands, being, well, yeah, we can't tell. And that is, the call on the field was the key to it.
7: What's with Turner Hill and replay reviews? He can't buy a break.
0: Sean Barber's call was that he kept his foot on the, I'm not sure what Sean Barber was, what, how could he tell if he kept his foot in the bag? See, the obvious call was to say that it came off the bag, and then if the call stands, he's safe. Anyway, we head to the eighth inning now. The big hitters, Herrera, Burleson, Walker coming up. The Giants are ahead 3-2 on the Liberty Group Protect Your Assets Giants Radio Network.
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0: Dylan Smith in from the bullpen for the Giants, who lead this game 3-2, and he throws a called strike to Ivan Herrera. The big Cardinals hitters are all lined up in a row right now. So this one in the eighth inning needs to be saved. That's why Smith's in there. Now a high fastball is fouled back to the screen. Each one of these guys has power. Each one is capable of tying the game himself. Herrera has walked, hit into a force play, and struck out looking in this one. Right-handed batter against the right-hander. The 0-2 pitch in the dirt. With a curveball. One ball and two strikes. Alec Burleson, who hit a long home run into the bay in the sixth inning, is on deck. He's a left-handed hitter. And then Jordan Walker, their biggest home run hitter. Two up third. The pitch, line drive into right field, base hit. That was the harder breaking ball, the 87-mile-an-hour breaking ball, and he just went with it. Nice hitting right there. That ball was not a strike. It broke off the outside corner down and away, and he just kind of served it out into right field like he was playing in the U.S. Open.
7: Good two-strike approach.
0: Now Victor Scott goes into the game to first base, and he is the runner for Ivan Herrera. The possible tying run is on base for the Cardinals, who are down by a run. And out to the mound for a chat is Kisner with Dylan Smith.
7: Scott has 9 stolen bases on the year, but he's been caught 5 times.
0: So, in a spot where you got a guy who could steal a base, it doesn't mean he's going to. You got their biggest power hitters and RBI hitters coming up now. And Burleson is a left-handed hitter. A lot of managers like to make that first baseman stay in the bag and open that side up a little bit for the left-handed hitter. Shortstop cost is almost up the middle for Burleson, who has grounded out, struck out, and then hit a long home run to right. And the pitch. And a curve that hangs up and away. One ball, no strikes. Beautiful night in San Francisco. The clear skies overhead and sunset, and the sun is reflecting off those picture windows in the East Bay Hills now. There's a turn, a throw to first, and Scott dives safely back. 3-2 Giants, eighth inning. Second baseman Basabe way over trying to plug up the gap over closer to first base. 1-0 pitch. Swing of the high fly ball. Deep right center to the big part of the yard and back into his left at the edge of the warning track out there. The entrance to Triples Alley. Cox makes the catch. Back to first goes Scott. And Burleson, that sounded like it exploded off his bat, but he just hit a soar. It was more high than it was deep, I guess. He just got under a little bit. He still hit it at 103 miles an hour.
7: He stood at home plate like he thought he had a home run. Once you saw Jonah Cox settle under that, Victor Scott was already to second base. He could have tagged up and advanced as the tying run once he saw Cox settle down underneath that, but he was already to second.
0: Now, here's a swing by Jordan Walker and a foul out of play. He's the big home run hitter. He's got 28 home runs, and he's knocking 100 runs. Burleson knocked in his 104th RBI of the year with his home run back in the sixth. One out, runner at first, and Smith throws. In there for a called strike with a fastball at 95. 0-2 the count. That one, it was right over the middle of the plate, but it was right at the knees. 0-2 now. Second baseman Basabe playing him way over toward the middle. And the plate umpire, it was timeout granted. I'm not sure who called for the timeout. 0-2 the count. Here's Smith on top. Now he turns and makes another pickoff throw to first. Scott dives safely back. He is the possible tying run. Eldridge on the bag with him. And the sack. The pitch. Swing ground ball into the hole and into left field. A base hit. Hit very hard. And with Cross kind of straight up at shortstop, he had no chance to get to that one. It was hit very hard on the ground at 102 miles an hour. So Scott stops at second. Walker gets a single. So Smith got ahead of him, but could not put him away. That one was also right down the middle of the plate. It was up. 94 mile an hour fastball, but not a whole lot of nuance to what he's doing here right now, because he had count leverage on him. Two men on. Here is Bernal. Leo Bernal, left-handed hitter, young guy. Hits a ground ball to first. To his right, it is grabbed by Eldridge. The second one, the relay to first, not in time, with Smith over to cover. It took an extra beat or two there for Eldridge. It was as if he just wanted to make sure that he didn't mess the play up at second. He had an extra couple of steps as he lunged for the ball to backhand it, almost like he just wanted to make sure that he had his feet under him. How would you read that?
7: Well, he reached down to the dirt and then had to right himself, and he's standing up to make the throw. He reached into his glove, and his glove was closed. Then he had to reach in the second time to get a grip on the ball. I don't know if it was a double play ball per se, but once he reached twice for it, you're right, that extra beat, no double play.
0: And we haven't seen Bernal. He's a catcher, but he's only 22 years old. He hasn't been catching tonight. But here is Gorman, the veteran, and he hits a high drive out into left center field, back into his right. Cox on the warning track. He's there, and he makes the catch to the left of the 399 sign. So, Dylan Smith had to run the gauntlet, navigate his way through a minefield there, and the Cardinals do not score. He got the big guys, and it's still a one-run lead for the Giants, and Devers will be coming up, followed by Eldridge when we return. 3-2 Giants on the Liberty Group Protect Your Assets Giants Radio Network.
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0: Here is Rafi Devers against the left-hander Brule, and he takes the slider off the outside for ball one. Devers hit a laser beam off the wall between the 7th and 8th archways out to the right of the 415 marker for a double and an RBI his first time tonight. Now he takes a cold strike on the outside, and it's 1-1. Then he walked on 4 pitches in the 3rd inning and hit another ball really hard for a double in the 5th inning. Now he swings and rolls one off his foot or leg. The ball goes into fair ground up the first baseline. And the count is 1-2 to Devers. We're looking at a replay. Ooh, it was right off the shin, right beneath the right knee, it appeared. Ouch. And Tony Vitello started to come out of the dugout, and Devers said, no, I'm fine. 35 homers. Now he's got 36 doubles for the year with 2 doubles tonight. Facing the left-hander Brule. Here's the 1-2 pitch on the way. Up and away with a 92-mile-an-hour fastball. Brule for the season, 3.67 ERA. Not a big strikeout guy. 2-2 pitch. Slider off the outside. 3-2. The left-handed hitting Eldridge is on deck. Brule, 68 and two-thirds innings, 70 hits allowed, and 26 walks. And he's hit 9 batters. 3-2 pitch. Swing, and it's a little flare off the fists. Caught at third by Gorman, moving toward the bag. Man, he ran a sinker that big time went well off the inside corner. And Devers ended up swinging it. A pitch that would have been ball four. But a lot of movement that time. Pretty good pitch to have made, I guess. If you're Brule, you pat yourself on the back saying, wow, that was brilliant the way I did that. Here is a called strike down to Bryce Eldridge. Eldridge knocked in a run with a fly ball in the 3rd and with a double in the 5th. The Giants' 2nd and 3rd runs of the game. And they lead 3-2. Now he fouls one off to the left, strike 2. Big breaking ball at 79 miles an hour that time. Jonah Cox, a right-handed batter, on deck. Cardinals have a right-hander up in their bullpen. Now here's a slider, low and outside for a ball. 1-2. Giants' bullpen is quiet. Here's the sack. The 1-2 pitch, way outside. 2-2. I think that's Gordon Graceffo warming up for the Cardinals, a right-hander. Now the pitch, swing, and there's a high fly ball into left center. Over to his right, under it, Church, and he's got it. So two down. Now Jonah Cox. We'll see what Ali Marmol has in mind. As his guy from Petaluma, Brule, has retired 3 straight hitters. Although I think all the Giants fans in attendance here would argue with you about getting the first guy. They felt like the replay showed that they didn't get him. Cox is 1-for-3. And he takes the ball up and away. 25,833 the paid crowd tonight here at Oracle Park on this Labor Day holiday.
7: Normally you don't like a base hit bump with 2 outs. You'd rather hit a double, but with Jonah Cox's speed, it wouldn't be a bad idea.
0: Now he swings and fouls one out of play off to the right. His one hit was sort of a swinging bunt. Just a, and it wasn't even hit that slowly. He just beat it out. Back in the third inning. The 1-1 pitch. And a swinging strike. And he tried to check his swing at the last. Started to go and then thought better of it. The ball was up. I think it would have been called a strike anyway. Now Cox asks for his timeout. The Cardinals in the ninth inning. It's the last third of their batting order. Joshua Baez, Thomas Sajese, and Nathan Church are the do-ups. 1-2 pitch. Curve. Strike three called, and it will be challenged by Cox.
1: The batter's challenged.
0: And he's going to win this challenge by a lot. It looks to me, yeah, not even close. That ball was way off the outside.
1: They got two remaining.
0: That was almost 3 inches off the outside, which that's one thing we've learned in these calls that get challenged. Some of them miss by a tenth of an inch, but 3 inches is like, oh, that's not even close. 2-2 pitch. And that's called a ball. This time the umpire thought, well, I'm not going to do it twice in a row. That was also off the... I think it was the umpire learned something from the previous one. So now it's 3-2. And Brumel delivers. Swing and a miss. He struck it out with that big breaking ball. And trouble with the curve for Jonah Cox. The Giants, if they're going to win this one, 3 runs will have to be enough. We go to the ninth inning. 3-2 Giants on the Liberty Group. Protect your assets. Giants Radio Network.
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7: 3-2 Giants as you go to the top of the ninth. 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
0: Our partner Mike Kruko won that twice as a player. Now here is a called strike to Joshua Baez, and he's going to challenge that call, and he's going to lose.
1: The batter is challenging.
0: That'll be the end. The Cardinals do not have another challenge after this one.
1: St. Louis is out of challenges.
7: I think interesting. Kisner dropped the pitch, and I think that fooled the hitter, Baez. But yeah, the whole ball was in the zone.
0: Baez 0-for-3 in the game. A lot of power. Now he takes a fastball low. Now that was a 97-mile-an-hour fastball. I don't know if we saw that from Smith in that eighth inning. He winds. Here it comes. Swing and a foul off to the right. Remember, this guy He's a young guy. He hit three home runs in his first three major league at-bats this summer. He's got seven home runs, and he's only had 76 major league at-bats. Big, strong, young guy. One ball, two strikes. Smith into his windup. Delivers. Low for the ball. 97-mile-an-hour fastball there. Kisner the catcher. The Giants with an infield of Eldridge at first. Basabe the second baseman. Cossett short. Whitcomb at third. 2-2 pitch. Swing. Ground ball into the hole. It's short. Out into shallow. Left field goes Cossett. Two-bound throw to first. He just didn't have the arm to throw him out from shallow left field. And he tried to bounce it, but even then, it bounced a few times too many.
7: Yeah, he aimed low. Got rid of it quick, but by the second bounce, it hit the long grass here on the infield at Oracle Park and just slowed down. It's a good play if you're playing on the Bermuda grass where it's real short or maybe even artificial surface. But on the grass here at Oracle, it's going to slow it down every time.
0: And now here's Thomas Sajese. Right-handed batter. They get that leadoff man aboard with an infield hit. And Sajese takes a ball too high. 95-mile-an-hour fastball there. Sajese has flied out to right, singled, and struck out. Outfield straight up. Now the pitch. Swing and a high foul off the right field line. And that'll go back out of play. All the way to the bricks. At the end of the lower deck seating area.
7: I watched the Cardinals play a lot last week. And so JC likes to go to right field. Basabe, the second baseman for the Giants, is playing him up the middle to pull. He's an opposite field guy, so I hope they know something I don't.
0: Now the set. Here it comes. And that is too low. Two balls and a strike. 96-mile-an-hour fastball. In the outfield, the Giants have Hill in left, Cox in center, Lee in right. A lot of speed, a lot of range in that outfield. The single that Sajese hit in the fifth inning was to right field against Logan Webb. Eldridge on the bag with Baez, the runner at first. Now time taken as Sajese backs away. Nathan Church, left-handed hitter, is on deck. Now Smith ready. Here it comes. In there for a strike. And immediately Sajese wanted to challenge, but they're out of challenges. And he would have won.
7: He would have won.
0: It was too low. According to the ABS. 2-2 the count. Our time is taken. The Giants shortstop, Koss, straight up and in double play depth. But Basabe still well over toward the middle at second. Here it is. Ground ball right up the middle. A dive by Basabe. He gets the glove on it. But that's all he can do. Another infield hit.
7: Well, he was in the right spot, turns out. Dove for it, maybe overdove it. It hit the heel of his glove and then rolled away, and he tried the army crawl for it. It was too late. Just dove a little bit too far, and all of a sudden we got drama here in the ninth. What's new?
0: And the Giants bullpen is busy. Raver San Martin. A left-hander warming up. They've got the left-handed hitting Church coming up. They also have a couple of right-handed hitters still on their bench. So if the Giants were to bring in Raver San Martin, the Cardinals could counter that move. Brian Torres, a left-handed hitter, is on deck behind Church. So Church is over by the dugout talking to his manager, Ollie Marmol. We got Baez at second, and Sajese at first. Two infield hits in a row. And the Giants, of course, their whole infield is made up of guys who are not regulars. With the shortstop Adames, the third baseman Chapman, the guy who played second base until he got traded, Luis Arraez, all those guys are gone.
7: Let's see if they run the wheel play here in an obvious bunt situation.
0: And they run the play. The ball is butted in the air. Whitcomb did not know where anybody was. He had a double play at first base, but he turned and looked at second base. The ball was bunted to him. He was charging the plate. And he did not understand what play, I guess, that they had on. He immediately looked to second, then he looked to third. And finally, his third option was to throw to first, and by then it was too late. So yeah, they get the one out.
7: Got to explain the wheel play. The shortstop crashes. He goes to third base. The third baseman charges the hitter. The second baseman goes to first base, and the first baseman charges the hitter. So you got to know the play that's on. You got to know that nobody's going to be at second base.
0: Now here is Brian Torres, left-handed hitter. So the Giants put on the wheel play, the rotation play. It worked out beautifully on the one hand, but it was a double play that was right there. A little bit frustrating. Now here's a fastball too high. Torres is grounded out to second. He's hit a single. He is hit back to the pitcher, and he is grounded out to second. He's 1-for-4. 3-2 Giants. Runners at first and second. One out. And the pitch. Swing and a foul out of play off to the left. They have Raver San Martin ready in the bullpen, but they're sticking here with their right-hander, Smith, with the right-handed hitter, Pajes, on deck. Now the set. The 2-1 pitch. Blowing in. Breaking ball. And now it's 3-1. And he's been throwing a lot of fastballs right down the middle of the plate. We got a 3-ball, 1-strike count. Cost the shortstop way over toward the middle. The pitch. In there for a called strike. Sinker at 95 miles an hour, right at the knees.
7: Well, this is a huge pitch.
0: Baez at second, Sajeze at first. And the spin move by Smith, looking Baez back to second. Nobody was covering. Wide open stance here for Brian Torres. The set, the pitch, swing and a foul coming back to our left into the second deck. And it remains 3-ball, 2-strike. That was right on the outside corner. Love a ground ball right at somebody.
7: I'm in.
0: Here's the set. 3-2 pitch. And a foul again off to the left. Back out of play. That one was just right out over the plate at 96 miles an hour. Pajes, right-handed hitter, on deck. 3-2 pitch. And he walked him. And that was not close. So now the bases are loaded, and the possible tying run moves to third. And the possible go-ahead run moves into scoring position to second base. And the Cardinals will send up a pinch hitter, Jose Fermin, for Pajes. Interesting. So the Giants will have a big meeting on the mound now. Everybody has gathered with the pitcher, Dylan Smith. There's only one out. And Whitcomb, Cross, everybody. And it's too bad they didn't get the double play. They had the double play. And so Jay-Z was way off of first base with the wheel play. And it was the only place that he could throw to get a runner who was way off the bag. There was nobody covering at second. But he looked at second, he looked at third, and finally he looked at first. And by the time he threw to first, it was too late.
7: Fermin has grounded it to 9 double plays this year.
0: And he takes low and outside, ball one. 31st pitch thrown by Dylan Smith. How much does he have left here? He's thrown 20 pitches in this inning. Bases loaded. The pitch. There's a swing and a high foul out of play off to the right. Starting over Eldridge, but it's well back into the lower deck. Strike one. The amazing thing in the inning, nobody's hit the ball out of the infield. He got 2 ground balls, and they both ended up being hits. Then he got the popped up bunt, and then he issued a walk. 1-1 pitch. Foul back.

0: Faithful, the regular season is almost here, and you know what that means.
1: Adam Copeland, Brian Murphy, D-Pop, Marcus Boucher, John Dickinson, Larry Kruger. 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
0: And don't forget about Sean Lund.
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0: 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The roundtable begins at noon, followed by Copes and JD with 49ers pregame at 2:30.
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1: Niners on three. One, two, three!
0: We are the sports leader.
7: From this, you got two ground balls to start the inning, and neither one of them turned into outs.
2: He did. Tough pitch to get a ground ball on. Maybe he wanted to make it a little higher than that, where it was eye high and get him to chase. But I felt like based on the sequence, anything in the dirt off speed, he had a good chance for the punch out there, and that's what he was looking for.
7: So now San Martin, the Giants who carried a 3-0 lead into the sixth inning. Burleson hit a home run. The only run that was allowed by Webb in his six innings. Then Harris came in for the seventh inning, but he walked the first batter he faced in the seventh. Then there was a pass ball. And although he struck out the next two hitters, that pass ball had the runner in scoring position. Then Church hit a double into the right field corner, and it was 3-2. Although they did score it as an earned run, I'm guessing the official score just thought, well, it went into the right field corner, and with two down, he would have scored from first anyway. But although I don't know that he's that fast, that the official score can just make that assumption. But he did. Anyway, then here in this inning, an infield hit by Baez. And the Giants, who have, you know, they have backups at every position, or young guys up in the minor leagues. And Carson has been doing a heck of a job at short, by and large, but he just didn't have the arm to throw out a fast runner like Baez from shallow left field. And that was an infield hit to start the inning. That has turned into the tying run. Now with runners at first and second, here is Alec Burleson, and he takes a sinker for a called strike. Burleson has hit a long home run into San Francisco Bay, and he has hit a long fly ball into deep right center that was caught. Now he takes low for a ball with a changeup. And Burleson now has 104 RBIs. Only one National League hitter has more than him. That's Sal Stewart with the Reds. The 1-1 pitch. Swing and a miss. Good slider. Plate umpire James Hoy indicates that he foul tipped that ball into the glove of Kisner. Man, good bite to that slider. So he's ahead of him. One ball, two strikes. Two on, two out. He throws. And it's bounced foul just off to the right. Tried the slider again. This one was more like a ball that ended up over the middle of the plate, but did drop down below the knees as it started to bite. 3-3 the score. Ninth inning. The set. The pitch. Swing and a miss. He struck him out with a changeup. A good work by San Martin, but the Cardinals have tied the game. Giants bullpen was hit with a couple of runs in these last three innings, but now they have a chance to win it in a walk-off. Jung-Hoo Lee, Oslavius Basabe, and Kisner, the do-ups. 3-3, the Cardinals will go to their bullpen, and I think this is Ryan Stanek coming in, a hard-throwing right-hander. On the Liberty Group, protect your assets, Giants Radio Network.
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5: Ryan Stanek in for the bullpen for the Cardinals now. Fermin stays in to play second, and the guy who was the DH, Bernal, becomes the catcher. And Jung-Hoo Lee leads off for the Giants and takes a 96-mile-an-hour fastball for a called strike. Drew Gilbert has come out on deck. Now the sack, the one-strike pitch, right over the top, and he misses a little bit low with that splitter. Ryan Stanek, he's been around a long time, 35 years old now, big, strong, sort of a central casting for a hard thrower. There's a chopper to third, over the head of Gorman, who was playing him shallow, into left field, a base hit. The Cardinals thinking that maybe Jung-Hoo might drop down a bunt, so they were defending against it. With the third baseman pulled in, and Jung-Hoo pounded that one down, swinging away off the hard clay, and it went right over the head of Gorman. He made a leap for it and didn't come close to it.
6: Well, that's why the few bunts that he's laid down this year can pay dividends afterwards. If he's never bunted all year, there's no way the Cardinals' third baseman, Gorman, is in on the grass. But he has. He's been successful a few times, and that just got him a leadoff single.
5: Well, that's a good point. And that's the whole point of dropping that bunt down every so often. Here comes Drew Gilbert. And what about Gilbert? Well, is he going to try to bunt him over?
6: I think so.
5: Here's the pitch. He's not bunting. He takes a called strike on the outside, and it's 0-1. Ninth inning, 3-3 the score. Now the pitch. Swing, and there's a high pop fly. Shallow left. Out from shortstop goes Sajesi, and he makes the catch. That was a fastball. It was right down the middle of the plate, belt high. And I guess it wasn't even a fastball. That was a splitter, a kind of a hanging splitter, but he popped it up. Now, Drew Kavanaugh comes out of the dugout, and he will be the pinch hitter for Kisner.
6: If Jung-Hoo Lee has any notions about stealing second in this sequence, he's got 12 on the year.
5: He's the Giants' leading base dealer. And the pitch. Kavanaugh takes very high for ball one. 98-mile-an-hour fastball from Stan. He's always been one of the hardest throwers in the game. Shortstop, so Jay-Z playing up the middle. Now there's a swing, and he helped him. Chased a high one up out of the zone at 98 miles an hour. Strike one.
6: Stanek way too quick to the plate for Jung-Hoo Lee to even think about stealing.
5: Burleson plays on the bag with Jung-Hoo. Now the pitch. Fouled back to the screen. Another high fastball there at 99 miles an hour. Kavanaugh, two hits in 9 at-bats as a pinch hitter this year. His overall average, 246. Here's the pitch on the way. And the splitter, too low. Good eye there by Kavanaugh to lay off that one. Third baseman is way off the line, well over towards shortstop, with the shortstop playing up the middle. The outfield is very deep. 2-2 pitch. Strike three call, and Kavanaugh's going to challenge.
7: The batter's challenging.
5: And I think he has a chance to win it. Let's see what they show on the scoreboard here. He was right. It missed the inside corner by 0.3 inch, according to the ABS.
6: So close. Does Tony Vitello start Jung-Hoo Lee here in a 3-2 count with one out?
5: Here's the sack. He's not running. And there's a foul back out of play. But he took that splitter with just 0.3 inch. It missed the strike zone by. So then he followed up with a 97-mile-an-hour fastball, but he fouled it off. 3-2. Here it comes. Swing and a foul again on another fastball at 99 miles an hour.
6: Fight him.
5: Shea Whitcomb is on deck. 3-3 the score in the last of the ninth inning. One out. The set, the pitch, struck it out swinging. Just stayed with the high hard one over and over and over again. And that one was the highest of all of them. And he went up after it and couldn't get it. He was definitely in swing mode at that point. And that was up. That was letter high. It was way up there. Now Whitcomb, who's 0 for 3. Two down in the ninth. There's a swing. A line drive base hit to left field. He jumped on a 99-mile-an-hour fastball and hit it at 105 miles an hour between third and short. Jung-Hoo to second, holding there. And now Christian Cross will come up. Cross, who last year, when he was a utility man, he was the Giants' best by the numbers for the, you know, the number of at-bats that he had. In spots like this, he hit nearly 400 for the year with runners in scoring position. Now he takes up and in, ball one. Turner Hill, the left-handed hitter, would be next. Cross has had one hit in this game, and it was an infield hit. Now time is taken, and the catcher, Bernal, goes out to the mound. The Cardinals put Bernal in as the catcher, and he had been the designated hitter. The Cardinals no longer have the use of a designated hitter in this game.
6: Christian Cross has a chance to be a hero right here, right now. Taking some deep breaths, thinking about what's coming. He's betting on a heater here, 1-0, right down the middle.
5: One ball, no strikes, two on, two out. Ninth inning, the pitch. Swing and a miss, and he got the slider. Nasty. I mean, this guy, we've seen him throw some splitters. Now he throws a hard slider at 89 miles an hour. One ball, one strike. Here it comes. And did he swing? Yes. On appeal, Sean Barber, the first base umpire, said that was a swing. That was another slider. He's gotten two, and he's not picking it up, I guess, FP.
6: He's all in on the heater. It's a good timeout by Christian Cross here. You got to regroup. Don't worry about the check swing. You got a big strike left. If you're thinking about going to right field here, it's the right approach.
5: A base hit could win it. Jung-Hoo Lee, who runs really well, is the runner at second. He'll be off and running at the crack of the bat with two down. Now, fastball inside. The Cardinals started to run off the field on that one. But it was off the inside, according to the ABS system, the computerized system that is used for balls and strikes. 2-2 the count, the pitch, in the dirt, followed up with another slider Well, he's gotten to swing and miss at a couple of them, so understandably, he thought he'd try to put him away with one.
6: Cardinals' outfield is way too deep for the 3-2 count. I guess they feel like with Johnny Ruiz getting a head start, they're not going to throw the runner out. But here we go.
5: So they'll be off and running with the pitch. Jung-Hoo is the man of the moment. He is the winning run if Koss can get him home. Here's the sack. There go the runners. And there's a foul back to the screen. It was the high fastball at 99 miles an hour. And it was up and out of the strike zone. But, I mean, he's gotten a million swings on pitches like that in his career. At 99 miles an hour, 100 miles an hour. Again, the stretch. There go the runners. And there's a foul back to the screen again. Again, that high fastball. All right, does he go higher? Or does he go back to the slider?
6: Well, you got to throw a strike here. You got Turner Hill on deck, and all of a sudden Christian Koss is chasing that high fastball, but at 99, he doesn't have a lot of time to think about it.
5: Jung-Hoo Lee at second. Whitcomb at first. There they go. And there is ball four. He tried to fool him with the slider. And he walked him. So now Jung-Hoo Lee goes to third. And hey, don't get me wrong. He may have fooled him. He didn't swing at it. And it was too low.
6: Too low. What a great at-bat. Now the line moves to a guy that's definitely going to put the ball in play, you'd think. And we'll see what happens. I think that's the Cardinals' manager out on the mound right now, Ollie Marmol.
5: Ollie Marmol goes out. And while they converse at the mound, let's pause for station identification. 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
5: Jung-Hoo Lee is at third base with the bases loaded and two down. And the rookie, who's been swinging the bat really well since the Giants brought him up, Turner Hill, to try and get him home. The left side of the infield's wide open. The third baseman, Gorman, is straight up and shallow. Now the pitch. There's a swing, but a high pop fly into right field. Easy play for Walker to his left, and we're going overtime. Burleson would be the automatic runner, and their big home run at RBI man Walker to lead off. And the Giants will go back to their bullpen again. It is 3-3 into the 10th inning. On the Liberty Group Protect Your Assets Giants Radio Network.
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5: 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Going deep, way back there, still going. Adios! That ball bounces out into San Francisco Bay. The first big league home run for Bryce Eldridge. And for Eldridge, the highly anticipated first major league homer.
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5: Jordan Walker at the plate. Jason Foley into the game as the pitcher with Alec Burleson, the automatic runner at second base. And here's a backdoor sinker that comes back for a strike on the outside at 96 miles per hour. So now it is Drew Gilbert in the game in center field, and Jonah Cox moves in to play second base for the Giants. Foley throws, and a slider low and outside for a ball. 1-1. Jordan Walker, who's knocked in 100 runs this year. Walker, 28 homers, 100 batted in. Tonight, he's 1-for-3 with a walk. He's had a single. His one hit. The pitch. And outside with a fastball. Again at 96. 2-1 the count. Two different right-handers warming up in the Cardinal bullpen. Riley O'Brien, their closer, and George Soriano, the other one. 3-3, 10th inning. 2-1 pitch. In for a called strike. Now, when you go extra innings, even though you're out of challenges for the ABS on balls and strikes, each team, if they have run out of them, can have one added. So the Cardinals have one if they want it. 2-2 pitch. Swing the ground ball up the middle behind second. There's Cox. He's got it. Here's the throw to first. It's a low throw and diving out toward right field and keeping his foot in the bag as he makes the catch for the putout is Bryce Eldridge. And sprinting up the line to first, and I give him credit for that. Jordan Walker really hustling, and I think Cox realized, man, I better get it over there. This guy's, he has busted it to first base, and that was not the best throw.
6: Oh, that was a great point. That was almost a forced error by the hustle from Walker.
5: Now the infield comes in. Runner at third. It did move Burleson to third. And here is Leo Bernal, the catcher. And he lays off a high fastball. Ball one. The Giants now with Eldridge at first. Cox at second. Koss at short. Whitcomb at third. Hill in left. Gilbert in center. Lee in right. 3-3. Runner at third. And Foley throws. Too high. 2-0. Another left-handed hitter. Gorman is on deck. The count. Here's Foley throwing. Fouled back to the screen. High fastball at 97. And he got Bernal to go up after it.
6: Got a base open here. He can set the double play with Gorman. He's only hitting 186 on the year. That's coming into tonight. He's 0-for-3 so far in this game.
5: Gorman on deck. Bernal, the young guy, at the plate. The 2-1 pitch. Fouled back to the screen. Slider that time. Up, though. 2-2 the count. That ball was right over the heart of the plate, belled high. 2-2. Burleson comes down the line from third. Foley checks him. Sets. Kicks, throws, swing, and there's a fly ball in the very shallow right. Racing in, Jung-Hoo Lee can't get to it. And the Cardinals go ahead 4-3. First time all night they've had the lead. Just a pop fly. And Cox from second was going out. Jung-Hoo was sprinting in, but he could not get there. The ball bounced just in front of him. He did well to knock it down and keep it from skipping by him.
6: Well, that was a byproduct of the infield in. Jonah Cox was playing on the grass, so as a second baseman, if he's playing back, which he shouldn't have been, he makes that play easily because he was in. He couldn't get there.
5: Now Gorman looks at a called strike with a splitter from Foley. Well, and Jung-Hoo was playing deep. Bernal's got some power. He's 22-year-old. Guy from Mexico who Cardinals like a lot. Now here's a swing and a high pop-up. Shallow left field. In comes Hill, and he's got it. Called off both Whitcomb and Cross, who were going out. Another pop-up. It's incredible. The Cardinals got the tying run in the ninth inning. on a rally that was started on two infield hits. Never got the ball out of the infield until Fermin hit the fly ball to left that brought in the run on the sacrifice fly. Now a pop-up gets the go-ahead run home, the automatic runner here in the 10th inning. Now Baez, Joshua Baez, right-handed batter, and he swings, and it's a soaring pop-up. Shallow left, going out is Koss, in is Hill, and it is Hill. All right, so that's pretty good work by Foley. It was a ground ball and three pop-ups, but they have a run. Now the Giants will get Hill at second base, and their hitters are Devers, Eldridge, and Cox. And the Cardinals with the lead, I'm guessing, will bring in their closer. And we go to the last of the night, 4-3 St. Louis, on the Liberty Group Protect Your Assets Giants Radio Network.

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7: Hey, down the pitch. Devers takes a called strike. And he looks in at the plate umpire. James Hoy, that ball was right down the middle of the plate at 95 miles an hour. Here it comes, and that is down and in. O'Brien, 36 saves. He's blown six saves. 6 feet, 4 inches tall, 31-year-old right-hander. It's also 3 wins and 7 losses for the year. He pitches up and off the glove of the catcher, Bernal, but it stays in the vicinity of home plate. It kind of hit the glove and then rolled a little bit to the left, not far enough away where the runner at second, Turner Hill, could make a break for third. Hill, the possible tying run, the automatic runner at second. 2-1 pitch. Devers takes off the outside, ball three. Bryce Eldridge is on deck. And now they just go ahead and say, go to first. With the count of 3-1, the Cardinals allow the heck with it. Just send him to first. Automatic walk.
8: Smart move. Well, Bryce Eldridge took it personally in the second when they walked Rafi Devers. Not intentionally, but it was a four-pitch pitch around.
7: Eldridge is knocked in. Two of the Giants' runs tonight. Here's the pitch. Very high. Ball one. Eldridge hit a sacrifice fly in the third inning to knock in the second run of the game. And then he hit a double to knock in Devers with two down in the fifth inning. The pitch to him. Swing, line drive into center, base hit. Here comes Hill, rounding third. Pettis is going to wave him home, and it's tied up. Bryce Eldridge delivers again. His third RBI of the game. Devers goes to second. They have tied the game, and the possible winning run has moved into scoring position.
8: Shades of Jeff Kent hitting behind Barry Bonds. You don't want to pitch to Barry, I'll get the job done. Bryce Eldridge, for the second time in a row after Rafi Devers' walk, comes through. That was clutch. Here comes a bunt.
7: Jonah Cox squares around, and he brings the bat back. The Cardinals put the wheel play on, and he ended up swinging at the pitch and fouls it off the right field line. Well, when you played for the Giants, that was a play. I know Dusty Baker loved that play. They put the wheel play on. You're showing bunt. Even if you were a pitcher, go ahead, bring the bat back and try to hit one through that wide-open infield.
8: Or just hit it down their throat.
7: Now the sack. He squares. He bunts it. Beauty. Can they get him at first? A throw. Just in time to get him by a step. As the first baseman, Burleson, and the pitcher, O'Brien, almost collided, both going for that bunt. Nicely done by Cox. Devers the third. Eldridge the second. And now Jung-Hoo Lee.
8: Don't you love this brand of baseball the Giants are playing now? Get them on, get them over, get them in. Play the game the right way.
7: Infield in. The outfield's got to come in a little bit more, I think. Here's the pitch. Low and inside. Now, that pitch did not count. Cardinals were asking for timeout. But the pitcher, maybe they need to tell the plate umpire and the pitcher about it.
8: I can't believe they're not walking Jung-Hoo Lee here.
7: Well, that's what the timeout was for. Now, they said, we want to walk this guy. The only guy who was waving for timeout was the first base umpire, because the first baseman, Burleson, was waving. So Jung-Hoo gets the automatic walk, and that brings up Drew Gilbert, another left-handed hitter. The outfield is they're not that shallow. Here's the pitch. Gilbert takes a called strike. That was a soft curveball, 79 miles an hour.
8: I always felt like there was a little more pressure on you as a hitter with a slow runner on third base for the sack fly.
7: Now the one strike pitch, here it is. Little tapper, right out in front of the plate. And it's enough away from the plate that he tagged the plate and then threw out Gilbert. Wow, that is unbelievable. So, I need to look. Yeah, he went right out and had his foot on home plate as he picked up the ball.
8: But there was no out call made by the home plate umpire, James Hoy. He just pointed fair ball. And I
7: now,
8: think
7: this is very similar to when we were in Boston, which the plate umpire, as the Red Sox won a game in the ninth inning, ruled that Andrew Kisner didn't have his foot on the plate. And I think there's room to question whether he had his foot on home plate here. And now the Giants are arguing with James Hoy. And Ollie Marmol is out in the field discussing with the umpires. That's the whole question. Did he have his foot on home plate? If he did, then Devers was forced out. And then they threw out Gilbert at first.
9: San Francisco was challenging the play at the plate.
7: And you heard that from James Hoy. The Giants are challenging the play at the plate. Did he have his foot on home plate when he picked the ball up?
8: And it looks like he did, watching the replays up here on our monitors.
7: I think he did. And I think he made a point of it after he jumped out to pick the ball up. But we cannot... Plus, what was the call? I guess the call was that he did get the out.
8: Ooh.
7: You see, it's just like the Boston play where he had his foot on the plate and then he went up on a toe.
8: John, what do you think about the ball rolling foul before he picked it up as we look at the replays up here?
7: Yeah, although that was not actually challenged by the Giants. The question is... His foot rolled forward onto a toe, the same as Kisner in Boston, and they said that he didn't have his foot on home plate.
9: After view, the out at home is confirmed. Out.
7: Well, there you heard it. So it's a double play, and man, what a disappointing at bat for Drew Gilbert. He hit the ball 3 feet. So the Giants tie the game, and it was there to be won. And we go to the 11th inning. Baez will be the runner at second. Foley back to the mound on the Liberty Group Protect Your Assets Giants Radio Network.
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7: Base for the Giants, and back into center field is Jonah Cox, and there's a foul off the right field line. Now, this brings up a question, because Gilbert made the final out. He hit the double play ball. He would be the guy who would be the automatic runner in the bottom of the 11th. Why is he out of the game? Is he hurt? Did he get hurt somehow? While we were watching everything at the plate, did he get hurt? I'm not sure why he's out of the game. Because that automatic runner at second will now be Nate Furman. Here's a fastball away. And that's going to be challenged by Kavanaugh.
9: The catcher is challenging.
7: And they show it up on the big screen, but it was too high.
9: They'll have one remaining.
7: The Giants have one challenge remaining. And that was not that close. It was 2.5 inches above the strike zone, according to the ABS. Runner at second, starting the 11th inning, a 4-4 game. Now the pitch, way outside, way high, and a nice save there by Kavanaugh. He had to spring up out of his crouch and reach high over his head to save a wild pitch there.
8: He jumped so high his mask came off.
7: They just showed the replay of it. It literally did. Here's the 2-2 pitch. Swing, and there's a fly ball into center field, medium deep right center. Back and under it is Cox, tagging up at second. Heading for third is Baez, and the throw in is too late and a little offline anyway. And that ball was deep enough to get Baez over to third anyway. So now with the runner at third, Nathan Church will come up. 4-4 the score. Again, Gilbert hit a ball. He got a breaking ball that was down at the knee. It ended up a little bit below the knees. So that would be a question as to, because he had a count in his favor as one ball and no strikes. Not a pitch you would normally want to swing at when you're trying not to hit a ground ball. So now Nathan Church stands in, the pitch to him outside for a ball with a runner at third. Now the pitcher is due up next. And the Cardinals lost the designated hitter when the DH Bernal crossed that line to become the catcher. So the pitcher would be due up next, and they've got Prieto out on deck. Now here's a ball inside to Church, and it's 2-0. Church got a double down the right field line in the seventh inning that knocked in a run. It was a clutch hit. It was 3-1 Giants with two down in the seventh when he hit the double, and that made it 3-2. So he's had a big hit tonight in four at-bats. 2-0 pitch. Called a strike on the outside with a splitter. Now, the Giants, the bullpen, San Martin got a strikeout in the ninth inning. And Harris got one strikeout a couple of strikeouts in the seventh. 2-1 pitch. Tapped out in front of the plate. That's a fair ball. Here's the throw to first by Kavanaugh in time. And he got maybe, what, 10, 15 feet up the third baseline from home plate and had an eye on that runner at third. He had to freeze that guy and then still make that play to first with Church racing up the line.
8: All of a sudden, the dirt in front of home plate here at Oracle Park is quicksand. We've seen two full swings, and the ball hasn't got out to the infield grass. Just beat that right into the dirt. Kavanaugh with a nice job. Good throw to first base. Here comes Justin Message, Giants pitching coach, for a scouting report.
7: Cesar Prieto will be the pinch hitter, a left-handed hitter. And he's batting for the pitcher. Cardinals have their bullpen going. So this is a huge at-bat now. I think that must be Soriano warming up in the Cardinal bullpen. So Message giving the scouting report and some words of advice. Now heads back to the dugout. But if they can get this guy out, the Giants will have their chance to win it, because they'll get their own automatic runner at second base in the last half of the 11th. So here is Prieto, left-handed batter, with two down, runner at third. And the veteran Foley to the plate, off the outside, ball one. Now on deck is a right-handed hitter, Fermin. This is the final left-handed hitter available on the Cardinal bench. The only non-pitcher they have still available is a right-handed batter, Ramon Urias. The 1-0 pitch, and that's a splitter, too low. 2-0. The runner at third talking to the Cardinal third base coach, Ron Warner. Now Foley ready. 2-0 pitch. In there for a called strike. It'll be challenged here by Prieto.
9: The batter's challenging.
7: He got the high strike, and it's going to be called a ball.
9: St. Louis has one challenge.
7: It was too high.
8: Just maybe put him on here and go with the Foley sinker versus a right-hander Fermin on deck. We'll see what they decide to do.
7: So it is three balls, no strikes. The set. And Foley throws. High and tight, he walked him. So now Fermin, the right-handed hitter, will come up. Prieto, who has not had a steal. He has not been in the big leagues very long this year. This is only the 14th game in which he has appeared for the Cardinals. Fermin hit the sacrifice fly in the ninth inning that tied the game. In his at-bat against Dylan Smith, who came up with the bases loaded and one out, hit the fly ball to left to get the tying run home. Now the pitch to him. A called strike sinker at 98 miles an hour. Owen won the count. Eldridge on the bag at first with the runner there, Prieto. Now the pitch. And the breaking ball in there. Strike two call. Right on the outside corner. So he's quickly ahead of him here. Giants 4, Cardinals 4. Baez at third, Prieto at first. And Foley throws with the runner at first going, and the ball is too high. The Giants do not make a throw through. One ball, two strikes, and now two runners in scoring position. Here's the stretch. And the pitch. Swing, and it's popped up, foul, and out of play off to the right. A slider. Had him a little off balance, but kept the hands back, and it was a slider, kind of a hanger, right? Belled high over the middle of the plate.
8: Backed up a little bit.
7: Giants 4, Cardinals 4. Two down, but runners at third and at second. One ball and two strikes to Jose Fermin. The pitch. Very high. 98-mile-an-hour fastball there. Giants have the left-hander they brought up from the minors today, Philip Abner, starting to throw in their bullpen now. With Alec Burleson, the Cardinals' big slugger, on deck. So he was willing to walk Prieto, but you can't walk this guy with Burleson coming up. The set, the pitch, swing and a foul tip, dropped by Kavanaugh. And I say Kavanaugh dropped it. Catchers don't really drop it on a foul tip. It just either sticks in the glove or it doesn't. So, man, he's just barely alive. 2-2 the count. Again, Foley. To the plate. And it's tapped. Foul off to the left. Man, he was in desperation mode right there. And just got a piece of that slider. And that was down. Ended up right at the knees.
8: Well, he's in swing mode right now for me. And it's a 2-2 count. You got one to play with. See if he'll chase something out of the strike zone. Maybe a fastball up or in.
7: Now Foley again. Ready? Throwing. And a broken bat. One hopper to short. Koss has it. The throw to first in the dirt. But scooped up by Bryce Eldridge. And the inning is over. Eldridge is having a night out there on both sides of the ball. 4-4. The Cardinals do not score. The Giants will have their runner at second. Kavanaugh, Whitcomb, Koss are due up. They still have Grant McCray, by the way, available. If they want a little extra speed at second, they need one run to win it. 4-4, last of the 11th coming up on the Liberty Group Protect Your Assets Giants Radio Network.
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7: Great bunt by Kavanaugh on the third base side. The second baseman was covering Fermin, and he had a deft bit of footwork there because the throw was a little high and wide, FB, and he had to kind of come across the bag with his left foot on the bag at first and then skipped across and put his right foot in the bag to catch that ball while he was in foul ground and just barely got Kavanaugh.
8: When he threw it, I thought the game was over.
7: So now here comes Whitcomb. The infield comes in. Whitcomb hits a slow bouncer. Foul on the third base side. Somebody has got to not hit a ground ball here with a runner at third. They keep throwing pitches right at the knees, and they just keep swinging at it.
8: John, I think we're liking the young kids playing, you're seeing some nerves here in extra innings with the game on the line.
7: Furman, the runner at third. One out, 4-4, the pitch.
0: Big chopper headed into left field and going back for it. The shortstop, he gloves it on a hop and has no play to make, and the game is over. That was a pitch that was up. It was on at the belt, and he still hit it on the ground on one gigantic hop, and that is how they win this one in the 11th inning. The Giants 5 and the Cardinals 4.
8: Well, if you're going to hit it on the ground, hit it like that. Just an AstroTurf chopper off the hard part of the dirt in front of home plate. It's been playing soft all game, but he must have hit that toward the batter's box right in front of his feet because it had a high hop. Shortstop had to go back on it, Sagacy, and then that was that. The game is over, and a nice win for the Giants. These kids fight, man. It's fun to watch them play.
7: So Shea Whitcomb gets his first ever walk-off hit, and for the Giants, it was quite a night as they battled the Cardinals and beat them. And first off, keeping the Cardinals from getting their automatic runner home in the 11th inning. If you're going to win one of these, that's always the key. You got to keep the road team from scoring. And they did. And then finally, and Bryce Eldridge had a big hand in that, saving that low throw by Cost that would have, had he not been able to handle it, the go-ahead run would have scored on that play. And then Burleson would have been out. Who knows how many they might have scored with that big guy coming up. But then the Giants did get their man home. And Kavanaugh, what a bunt. And the Cardinals did extremely well to get him out on that bunt. And with some nifty footwork by Fermin at first base, because the first baseman was charging on the bunt, Burleson. But he looked like a veteran first baseman the way he executed his footwork. And then finally Whitcomb. And I give him credit because I was kind of dogging him for chasing a pitch at the knees. And he ended up hitting it on the ground, but it was a pitch. It was belt high and in on the hands belt high. So, but he got on top of it and hit the big chop. And with the infield in, and you can't defend against that kind of a ground ball when you're in. But it didn't matter. Whether they were back or they were in, that was going to end the game on with, because it was one out. Even if they'd been able to throw him out, it wouldn't have mattered.
8: The situational hitting tonight by the Giants was exemplary. Bryce Eldridge with a sack fly, Jonah Cox with a sack bunt, the sack bunt by Drew Kavanaugh. They're playing good baseball.
7: And Bryce Eldridge was in the center of things three different times. He knocked in a run for the Giants, and mostly because they kept pitching around Rafi Devers. They said, we're not letting Devers beat us. And then Eldridge is the guy who beat him.
8: Eldridge,
7: the next guy.
8: He'll drive in 100 next year if Rafi's hot all year.
7: So that was it. The Giants win it. 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The Giants end up with 5 runs on 10 hits. And for the Giants, no home runs. So they didn't have the long ball working for them. They did have 3 hits and 11 at-bats with runners in scoring position. And finally, the infield hit by Whitcomb that knocked in the winning run. The Giants committed the one error and ended up leaving a few men on base. I'm trying to... 10 runners left on base. There. Whew, got it. The Cardinals end up with their 4 runs on 9 hits with 1 error. The Cardinals had only 2 hits in 12 at-bats with runners in scoring position for the night and left 12 runners on base. The winning pitcher is Jason Foley, and that's his 3rd win for the Giants. And, man, he was really good tonight in the clutch. And he gave up that one run in the 10th inning, the automatic runner that he came in to inherit. But that was it. That's the only run that he allowed in his two innings. So he got the win, and Soriano, who came in and faced a couple of batters, the sacrifice bunt, and then the big chop on one hop to the shortstop, who had to back up to get it as the winning run scored. The Soriano takes the loss, and he is now 6-4. And the Giants, who, by the way, the Giants made no errors in this game, so a fairly clean game for the Giants all the way around, and a win here to start this homestand as they beat the Cardinals 5-4. That's the game summary. 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Thanks to our producer and engineer, Darren Chan, our network coordinator, Kyle Haar. And tomorrow, game two of the series, back here at Oracle Park again. These two longtime rivals going back, 145 years. And the Giants will have Landon Roop take them out against Quinn Matthews, a left-hander, going for the Cardinals. That's a 6:45 first pitch, 5:45 with our broadcast on the radio. That is tomorrow. I'm John Miller for FP Santangelo. Dave Fleming will be along, I believe, or he's not with us tonight. He's on the NBC, so maybe it's just going to be FP and me. But on behalf of Dave, who's on assignment, he was assigned to the booth, two booths down from us, and Mike Kruko and Dwayne Kuiper, they'll be back in the NBC Sports Bay Area booth tomorrow night for the telecast of the game. Thanks for tuning in. We hope you enjoyed the broadcast. And once again, the final score in 11 innings, the Giants beat the St. Louis Cardinals 5-4. And you've been listening to Giants Baseball on the Liberty Group. 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Bryce Eldridge leads off for the Giants and hits a high fly ball to right field. Going deep, way back there, still going. Adios!
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2: All right, post-game wrap time. John Miller, FP Santangelo. We're still up here in the booth. Giants win a thriller, 5-4-11. Lots to talk about from that game, but I think the number one thing is Logan Webb is back. Six innings, one run on three hits. He struck out eight tonight, and after giving up nine runs in Pittsburgh his last start, you knew he was going to go out there tonight and do something special.
10: Yeah, I mean, we've seen Webb so many times rise to the occasion. They gave him an extra day after that game in Pittsburgh, and I think with both he and Roop, they do want to sort of modulate the innings and the pitch count and whatnot when the team's out of the race. So and they said as much while they were in Pittsburgh, but and he did, he was focused on this start. I know we saw him thrown in the bullpen before the game Saturday in New York, and Tony Vitello said, now when he finishes there, he's coming in and getting dressed, and he's going to fly back to San Francisco. So so he got here a couple of days before his teammates got here. To be home and ready to go for this start. So he was really focused on it. And I think, you know, that's not that unusual, but it is unusual for Webb because he always wants to be with his teammates and at the ballpark and on the flight. And this time he had his game face on a little bit early. So, and he was great. The Cardinal team can hit. They've got some thunder in that lineup.
2: I scored the most runs in baseball in the month of September of any team. So, I mean, when you talk about this team right now, if you throw the record aside and you just take one game at a time and you're watching this ball club play, they're a fun bunch to watch right now. You're seeing some guys establish themselves. They're playing a fun brand of baseball. They're running the bases aggressively, intelligently. They're getting guys over. They're getting guys in. They're doing all the little things. So I know it's a disappointing season overall, but the way this team's been playing lately, it's been an exciting brand of baseball, really fun to watch.
10: And I think you watch guys, and you start with Bryce Eldridge. You want to talk to the young guys. Well, let's start with the youngest guy, Bryce Eldridge, who also just, we know he's got some great talent. But we're watching this metamorphosis of Bryce Eldridge, and because he keeps having these veteran at-bats. And he's been hitting behind Devers a lot. And who's protecting Bryce Eldridge? You know, there's not, the teams don't want to let him beat them either. They pitch to him like he just came in from the All-Star game. So

0: And yet he still, and you pointed it out tonight when he got that sacrifice fly, the Giants manufactured a run, an infield hit, an infield out, getting the runner from second to third. I love that run. Koss ended up at second, an infield hit in the throwing error by the pitcher. And then Hill got him over with the ground ball to the right side. Classic inside baseball stuff right there. And then they walked Devers. As oh, do not. And they threw, you know, in effect, they threw four pitches in the dirt. They didn't give him the intentional walk. They, as you described it, the unintentional intentional walk. And then Eldridge, he's a young guy, but he had a veteran, long-time outlook kind of an at-bat when he took what they gave him. He didn't try to show, you guys are must be idiots to walk somebody in front of me, and let me just show you what I could. And he hit the fly ball, hit it well, and into left center field to get the run home. And that's what the situation called for, and that's what he did.
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1: All right, it's time for our picks. It's only the two of us, John, so we got two picks tonight, and you're going first.
0: Okay. Well, I'm going. I mean, there are a few guys, and I hats off to Shea Whitcomb. He got his first walk-off hit as a big leaguer, and I think there are a lot of things to like about Whitcomb because he has genuine power, and I think they like that for a guy that can play third base, a guy you can stick in there if somebody gets hurt, or a guy you could pinch hit with who might launch one every so often or put it first base or other places on the infield, DH. So and he's trying to prove himself, but he got the hit. So, but I'm not going with him. I'm going with Bryce Eldridge for all the reasons, because he wasn't just – he knocked in three runs, and every one was huge. But he also was – and they were pitching to him like he was – headed to the All-Star game next week, but he also had an outstanding day with the glove at first base. He made that diving catch on a line drive, and he took that low throw from Koss that could have got the go-ahead run home. Would have if he hadn't been able to handle it. And he also, there was a play where it could have been a double play ball, a ground ball to him, but he lunged for it. And I think you gave a good account of what was happening with him, because he kind of lost his balance a little bit after he made the lunge for it. And I thought he had the presence of mind at that point to make sure of his throw to second. Because would he have gotten a double play? That was maybe, maybe not. But he had that out at second, and that's an old baseball bromide. You got to get it out on a spot like that. And sometimes a young guy especially is prone to making that quick throw and forcing it, and maybe you don't get anybody out as a result. So I thought that was also well done. So that's just three instances off the top of my head of his game in the field that came up big for the Giants tonight.
1: Yeah, good pick. And he's a complete baseball player now, and we didn't know that in Scottsdale. All the questions were, can he play first base? We knew he could hit. He did it in Triple A, got called up. But he hit when he got here, had a little lull, now he's back. big time in a big time way. But he's showing everybody he can play first base, and that's so valuable moving forward. He's a complete baseball player now.
0: Yeah,
1: so good pick.
0: All right.
1: All right, we already mentioned Logan Webb. Just a great outing with just one run in six innings. He was fantastic tonight, eight strikeouts. But I got to go with the man, Rafi Devers. The double the first time up, there'd probably been a home run in every other ballpark. What the seventh or eighth archway, halfway up the bricks,
0: yeah.
1: After the Turner Hill walk to lead off the game, and then the double in the fifth, the intentional walk. I mean, he's the hottest hitter in baseball. And you got to stick with Rafi Devers. Everybody that said that this guy couldn't play and was down on him in April and maybe early May, they're all eating crow right now because he's one of the best hitters in baseball. So I'm going with Rafi Devers.
0: It's really exciting to see. And I think for the Giants, I mean, they haven't had somebody who can do the stuff that he does since Bonds and Kent were the guys in the middle of the lineup there. So... And by the way, I did just look it up on the MLB GameCast, and they said that that double would have been a home run in 29 of the 30 Major League ballparks. The only one where it's not a home run is the one in which he hit it.
1: He'd have 40 by now.
0: Well, he's lost. How many? He's lost. And really, off the top of our heads, we could probably give you four or five without even thinking about it. To that area, this ballpark that didn't go out. So, anyways, that's a good point. And yet, he's got 35 and 36 doubles now. Nobody for the Giants has had that combination since Jeff Kent, who just went in the Hall of Fame 24 years ago. So, and he's on kind of a short list of San Francisco Giants' first basemen to have that particular combination. And the names on that list are McCovey and Cepeda and now Devers. So of the, you know, the regular first baseman in a season. So, and it's just fun to watch. If you're a Giants fan, if you're a Giants broadcaster, it's just fun. He's the real deal.
1: He's turned into the guy we thought they were getting. All right, time now for What's on Deck, sponsored by your California Ford dealers. Landon Roop tomorrow. He had a nice outing in Pittsburgh last time. Gave up one run in five innings. So Landon Roop goes for the Giants tomorrow, and they go for a series win.
0: And I'm not sure about the bullpen, or this bullpen is working hard all the time. And even though Webb gave him six, the bullpen had to go five. And we need an honorable mention, or maybe we'll just pick an extra guy, because Jason Foley, did a hell of a job in those two innings with a runner already at second base in each inning, and the Cardinals only got that guy home the one time.
1: He was letting it rip, 98. All elbows and kneecaps, slinging it from three quarters. He did a nice job. 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John, nice job tonight. Thanks for letting me be a guest in your house. I appreciate it. Fun game tonight. Good Giants win. 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
0: John Miller back with you here at Oracle Park. The Giants with a 5-4 win over the Cardinals in 11 innings. And before we give you some out-of-town scores, let's pause briefly for station identification. 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
0: Now let's go places with the Toyota out-of-town scoreboard down in San Diego. And this, the Padres in a battle for a spot in the National League wildcard division. Right now they're a half game behind the third place team in the wildcard division, Arizona. So every game is critical, but they also got a return of one of their top starting pitchers, Nick Pivetta, who's missed most of the year with an injury. And he came back tonight, gave them 5 shutout innings against the Washington Nationals, allowing only 2 hits. He didn't walk anybody, and he got the win. The final was 3-2. Mason Miller ended up getting the save in that one, his 34th save of the year. And Jackson Merrill had a big game. He was 3-for-4. And a couple of runs batted in a 3-2 win for the Padres. Fernando Tatis Jr. also had a 3-hit game for the Pods. And Manny Machado had a couple of hits for them. So they got a big win, even though they scored only the 3 runs down there. And they remain a half game back of the Arizona Diamondbacks. The D-backs won in Kansas City in a game that went extra innings. Now, how about this? It was nothing to nothing going to extra innings. Then the D-backs got 5 runs in the 10th inning. So now the Royals came up in the last of the 10th, and they got 4 runs and fell just a little bit short finally. 5-4, all of the runs in the game scored in the 10th inning. When's the last time you saw that? The Brewers were trailing the Cubs in Milwaukee 2-1 in the last of the 8th inning. The Brewers number 1 in the National League Central, the Cubs number 2, but the Cubs were ahead, and then the Brewers got 3 runs in the 8th inning. Jackson Churio had some of the late game heroics for them, and that was what catapulted them to the win over the Cubs 4-3. Uribe got the win over Boyd. And then McGill got his 27th save. The Red Sox beat the Angels 5-2. That's 5 wins in a row for the Boston Red Sox, who are just 2 games back of the Yankees for the first wild card spot in the American League. The Red Sox looks like they are getting hot again. The Phillies and Braves were in a 0-0 game, last of the 8th inning. And then Kyle Schwarber hit a home run in the 8th, and that was the only run of the game. The Phillies won, Atlanta nothing, the top 2 teams in the National League East, as the Braves had a chance to make it 3-4 in Philadelphia. Instead, the Phillies end up getting the split with them in that 4-game series, and Jesus Luzardo pitched a 2-hit shutout to get the win in that big game. He's now 14-5 for the Phillies this year. A game still going. The Athletics lead the Blue Jays up in Sacramento 5-4 in the middle of the 7th inning. Akamoto, the Japanese import for Toronto, hit his 29th home run of the year for the Blue Jays in that one. All right, that's the Toyota out-of-town scoreboard. And now this game, and the Giants with Logan Webb on the mound up against McGreevy. The first time these two old-timey historic franchises have gone head-to-head this year, 5.5 months into the season before they meet even for the first time, and then it was a good game. And the Giants jumped ahead of the first inning against McGreevy as Turner Hill, hitting leadoff, drew a walk, bringing up Rafi Devers. The pitch. Devers hits one deep.
12: Right center field. What a shot. Way back there. Hits off the bricks. Right near the 415 marker. The carom is juggled by Walker. Coming around third, being waved home by Pettis, is Turner Hill. And he scores all the way from first on a laser beam off the bat of Rafi Devers. 1-0 Giants.
0: Yeah, 107 miles an hour, 402 feet was the estimate from StatCast. And according to StatCast, it would have been a home run in every other ballpark in Major League Baseball. It was his 35th double of the year, matching his total of home runs. And at that point, he was the first Giants hitter to have that many homers and doubles in the same year in 24 years since Hall of Famer Jeff Kent in 2002. The Giants added a run in the third inning. And it was, they just manufactured it. Koss got an infield hit that may have hit the hand or the wrist of the pitcher McGreevy. And McGreevy had a hard time picking it up. And then finally, when he did pick it up, he tried to make a backhanded flip in desperation and sailed it over the head of Burleson at first. So it was scored as an infield hit for Koss plus a throwing error. And he went to second. Hill got him over to third with a ground ball to the right side. And then Devers, they gave him the unintentional walk. Four pitches, in essence, four pitches either high and wide or in the dirt. So he took the walk, putting first and third for Bryce Eldridge. The 1-0 pitch, swing, and there's a high fly ball out into left center field, out into the bright sunshine, out to the edge of the warning track goes Church, the center fielder to make the catch. Tagging at third is Koss. He comes in to score. 2-0 Giants. Devers went most of the way to second and turned around and went back to first. So Eldridge had a long... Yeah, so a nice at-bat there for Eldridge after they were clearly pitching around Devers and preferring to go after him. So it was now 2-0, and then the Giants got another run in the fifth inning. They were in that every other inning kind of a thing. And with two down and nobody on, they did pitch to Rafi Devers, and he hit another double. He hit this one at 109 miles an hour. So Devers was at second, and that brought up Eldridge. And first base was open, and the right-handed hitter was up next. But McGreevy went after Eldridge. Devers 5-for-7, two homers, two doubles. Now here's a swing. Line drive, right center field. In there, base hit. It rolls all the way out onto the warning track, cut off in front of the wall by the center fielder Church. Coming in to score is Devers, and it's a double for Bryce Eldridge and his second RBI of the game, 3-0 Giants. Yeah, second RBI of the game, and he wasn't finished just yet, and we're going to make him the Giants' difference maker of the game, sponsored by Gernick Academy. Training tomorrow's healthcare heroes. For more information, visit gurnick.edu. That's GURNICK.EDU. Bryce Eldridge, he also made several excellent plays in the field, including one in the sixth inning. The Cardinals had just scored their first run when Burleson hit one into San Francisco Bay. And he's second in the league in runs batted in with 104 RBIs. Then Walker, who's knocked in 100 runs this year and it leads the Cardinals in homers, he walked against Logan Webb. And now Bernal came up with Eldridge playing on the bag, holding against Walker. 2-2 pitch. Line drive caught at first by the diving Bryce Eldridge, and the inning is over. Eldridge came off the bag with the pitch after holding against the runner. And the ball is drilled to his right. He lunged to his right and caught it while he was in midair. The side is retired. Yeah, so a very nice reaction play there by Eldridge. So the Cardinals got just the one run. The Cardinals, though, would continue to add a little bit more. They got a run home on a Church double in the seventh, and it was 3-2. That was against the reliever Trent Harris, who had walked the first batter he had faced, Gorman. There was also a pass ball and by Kisner in that inning, and I think it could. The official score ruled that the run was earned. I think you could create a scenario where you would say that was an unearned run. Anyway, that's neither here nor there. That's the way it was scored, so it was 3-2. And then in the ninth inning, the Cardinals ended up tying the game on a sacrifice fly hit by Fermin, who had come in as a pinch hitter. So the Giants then, in the last of the ninth inning, ended up getting the bases loaded with two down, but then Hill hit a fly ball against Ryan Stanek. So they were battling and having really competitive plate appearances there. Lee got him started with a single, and then with two down, Whitcomb got a single. And Koss got a walk, so there was some excitement, but ultimately Stanek got through it. And then in the 10th inning, the Cardinals got a run home. They got their automatic runner home. And it was Jason Foley. Foley ended up giving the Giants two innings in this game. That was the only run that he allowed, even though he inherited that automatic runner at second in each of those innings. And when you look at what he did in that 10th inning, he got a ground out and three pop-ups. But one of them with the infield drawn in, the runner was now at third. And it was just a pop fly that the second baseman could not get out quickly enough to catch. And Jung-Hoo Lee, who was backed up into the outfield, could not get in to catch it. And that's how they scored a run. The automatic runner and a ground ball and three pop-ups. And the Cardinals had the lead. The Giants got their automatic runner in the last of the 10th inning, and it was Turner Hill. They went ahead and they walked Devers. They gave him the intentional walk after they started to go after him and fell behind him. So then they said, oh, the heck with it, and gave him the automatic walk. So now two men were on, and there was once again Bryce Eldridge, the pitch to him. Swing, line drive into center, base hit. Here comes Hill, rounding third. Pettis is going to wave him home, and it's tied up. Bryce Eldridge delivers again, his third RBI of the game. Devers goes to second. They have tied the game, and the possible winning run has moved into scoring position. Yeah, so quite a bit of excitement there. And Cox laid down a bunt, and then Lee was given the automatic walk. And Gilbert, who had entered the game as a pinch hitter in the ninth inning, came up, but he just ended up hitting a double play to end the inning. And it was unfortunate because it was just a little tap right out in front of the plate where the catcher could reach out to pick it up with his foot on the plate and then throw out Gilbert going to first. And so that was it. So the Giants ended up with the big disappointment. And I'm not sure what happened with Gilbert, because then they took him out when the team went into the field for the 11th inning, and Fermin went to second, and Cox, who had been at second, went back into the outfield. And so that created the scenario in the 11th where Foley again got that inherited runner, and this time he did not allow that guy to score. He kept it from happening, and so the Giants had the chance to win it with their automatic runner in the last of the 11th inning, and it was Soriano, as they had gotten their runner home against the closer O'Brien in the 10th inning. So then Soriano came on for the 11th inning. And it was Fermin at second, and then Kavanaugh laid down a bunt, and it was a beauty up the third baseline. And Soriano did well to throw out Kavanaugh at first base with the second baseman covering. So now there was Fermin at second base, and the batter with the infield drawn in was Shea Whitcomb. Fermin, the runner at third. One out, 4-4, the pitch. Big chopper! Headed into left field and going back for it, the shortstop. He gloves it on a hop and has no play to make, and the game is over. That was a pitch that was up. It was on at the belt, and he still hit it on the ground on one gigantic hop, and that is how they win this one in the 11th inning. The Giants 5 and the Cardinals 4. Yeah, so they did it. And for Whitcomb, the first time in his young career that he's had a walk-off hit. Congratulations to him. The hit of the game. How could it not be? It won the game. The hit of the game, sponsored by El Cerrito Honda. More than just a car dealership, their family. All right, so game two of the series will be tomorrow night. That's a 6:45 first pitch. Landon Roop for the Giants against Quinn Matthews, a left-hander. And 6:45 first pitch, 5:45 on the radio for the pregame show. Thanks to Darren Chan and Kyle Haar. I'm John Miller for FP Santangelo and my colleagues, Dave Fleming, Mike Kruko, and Dwayne Kuiper, saying good night from Oracle Park See you tomorrow. The final again in 11. The Giants over the Cardinals, 5.
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23: The Giants have won the ball game. Bill Lasky, in his first major league start, has shut out the Montreal Expos.
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22: 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Let's welcome in Lee Jung-Hoo from Rocky Mountain, North Carolina. He wears number 65, Landon Roop.
24: Well, I appreciate it, Bill. 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
22: 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Let's bring in Will the Thrill. He's the ace of the staff. Let's welcome in Logan Webb. Logan, how are you today?
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22: Welcome in to a late night extra inning postgame show on Labor Day with Bill Lasky. It took Giants 3 hours and 30 minutes to get this win against the St. Louis Cardinals as they start a 6-game homestand. First time they've seen the St. Louis Cardinals this year. And it was an exciting game, no doubt. Gallo went through the 10th inning with both teams scoring. And Jason Foley held them off in the top of the 11th. And Shea Whitcomb hits that bouncer over the shortstop's head with the infield in, and the Giants win this one 5-4. 5 runs, 10 hits for the Giants, 4 runs, 9 hits, 1 error for the St. Louis Cardinals. And the Giants win their 60th game. They're now 60-85. But there was a lot of stars in this game, and I'm going to go right to starting pitching. And I think Logan Webb really came off of his last outing where he gave up 9 hits and 9 earned runs in 2 innings against the Pirates. And that kind of just stuck on him, no question. He was working on some mechanics in New York, just some different things from grips to all different type of things to get his mojo back. And, boy, he brought it on today at Oracle Park where he went 6 innings, 3 hits, 1 earned run, 2 walks, 8 strikeouts. Really, the only run was Alex Burleson hit his 22nd home run. He didn't miss all that one, 431 feet. into the cove, and that ball was lit, boy. Woof, 2-2 sinker, and he didn't miss it. But that was the only mistake he made. He pitched really well. He punched the side out in the fourth inning, and he ended up with 8 strikeouts. And what he used today, he really used the 5-pitch mix. And when I always say that, it's what he used the most. And today he went with the sinker, and the ball was really moving well. He threw 38 of them. The fastball, the straight fastball, threw 16 of them, had 2 strikeouts with the fastball. The slurve, boy, he had a good one. It took him a while to get to it. It really took him about the third inning before he started snapping, and he threw 22 of them, got 2 strikeouts there. And, of course, his changeup, his master pitch, he got 2 changeups. He threw 17 of those. So 2 fastballs, 2 sinkers, 2 slurves, and 2 changeups. That's how his 8 strikeouts came about. 99 pitches for Logan Webb after 6 innings. And he really got out of that 6th inning with a line drive by Leo Bernal that Bryce Eldridge, the old 6'7", reached out and snagged. And that was a big out for him as he completed 6 innings. And I thought overall he came back and threw the ball like we've seen Logan Webb do. And overall numbers, 13 first pitch strikes, 23 hitters. And when he gets ahead of hitters, the opposing team hits 181 off of him. And today he did that. 7 ground ball outs, 3 fly ball outs. And I always say a sinker ball pitcher, when you get ground balls, you're doing your job, and he definitely did. The Cardinals didn't have a hit until the 3rd inning, and then they really didn't do anything until that 6th inning. Got in a little trouble, got behind hitters, but economical and efficient when you look at what he did through 6 innings with the pitch. 14 pitches in the first, 13 in the second, 19 in the third, 11 with 10 strikes in the fourth. That's when he punched out the side. 14 pitches in the fifth, and then the 6th inning kind of got up there with 29. But overall, like I said, 99 pitches, 65, 4 strikes. And he's got to be happy with what he did today, even though he didn't get the win he deserves. And the bullpen just couldn't hold that lead. And again, the Giants had a 3-1 lead leaving after 6. And the Cardinals ended up scoring 1 in the 7th off Trent Harris. And then Dylan Smith came in the 8th and shut him down. But the 9th inning, they tried to squeeze 2 innings out of him. 2 infield hits in the 9th inning. And then a walk and a fly ball to tie the game. And it went into extras. Jason Foley comes in. Jason Foley gets 1 inning where they had the runner at 2nd scores an unearned run, and sure enough, the Giants come back in the bottom of the 10th, and they get the run. And then the 11th inning was really when he stopped the bleeding, as he got 2 quick outs with the runner on 3rd, and he ended up getting a ground ball to end the inning, and the Giants come back in the bottom of the 11th. Furman running a beautiful bunt by Kavanaugh, almost got a base hit out of it. And Shea Whitcomb hit a ground ball that bounced, and really the infield was in and bounced over the shortstop's head, and Giants win. And it was a good, exciting game today for the San Francisco Giants, traveling from New York, getting in late last night. A tough road trip where they went 3-4, and the Cardinals right now are 4-2 on this road trip of theirs. They beat the Dodgers 2 out of 3, and they beat the Rockies over the weekend 2 out of 3. So the Giants now have an opportunity to win a series with a win tomorrow with Landon Roop on the hill for the San Francisco Giants. And Quinn Matthews, who went to Stanford University, the left-hander, has been up with the Cardinals. He's got 5 starts, and he's 1-2 with a 4.3. And Landon Roop really threw the ball well in Pittsburgh, going 5 innings, 2 hits, 1 earned run only. He got the win against the Diamondbacks the game before that, going 5 innings, 4 hits, 1 earned run. Kind of controlling how many pitches he's throwing, as this is the most he's had in his career. Tomorrow will be his 28th start. He's got 144 and 2/3 innings. And I think what they're trying to do is just get him to 5 or 6 innings and see what they can do. But again, the bullpen today, using 5 pitchers today, boy, the bullpen's just getting used again. And this is something the Giants are just going to have to overwhelm and try to figure out over the winter. But today was a good game for the Giants coming back after that road trip, and really they could have fallen against the St. Louis Cardinal team, especially how the Cardinals keep fighting, and they got 1 in the 9th, 1 in the 10th, and the Giants bat back and got 1 in the bottom of the 10th. And then, of course, like I said, Jason Foley held them off in the top of the 11th. The Giants pulled us out. A really nice game. Really good game. And a couple of good hitters. 2 for 3 for Rafael Devers, his 35th and 36th double. And then you look at Bryce Eldridge, who I think was the star of the game today. Offensively, he went 2 for 4 with 3 RBIs with a sac fly. And he ended up hitting a double in the 5th inning to bounce Devers in. And, of course, in the 10th inning, he had a nice base hit to left field to tie the game. But his defense shined today. The 6'7 first baseman dug out probably 3 or 4 balls out of the dirt. A couple balls where he had to stretch and hold his toe on the base. And, of course, the big play, like I said, was Leo Bernal hitting that bullet to him. And he ended up backhanding it. 415-808-KBR. Let's get on the phone lines. Got a great little show to put together tonight on a Monday night. Steve Kroner is going to join me. But my interview today is going to be with Ozzie Smith. That's right. Ozzie Smith, the Hall of Famer. Of course, the St. Louis Cardinals retired his number one, put him in the Hall of Fame. But when you think about 15 National League All-Stars, 13 Gold Gloves, and I have time to sit down with him and talk to him. Ozzie and I battled each other very much at Candlestick Park and in St. Louis. So we had a great conversation. Love for you to stay up and listen to that. Real nice one right there with Ozzie Smith. All right, we're going to take a quick break. Let's get the phone lines ringing. 415-808-KBR. Let's talk about this Giants team. 17 games left in the 2026 baseball season. I'm Bill Lasky. This is the Extra Earning Post Game Show. More coming.
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22: Back on KNBR with Bill Lasky. Happy Labor Day to you. Hopefully you all had a nice long weekend as the Giants came home after a 7-game road trip. They were 3-4 and won the first game against the St. Louis Cardinals as they're home for 6 games, 3 against St. Louis, 3 against San Diego. And of course, Thursday is a day off and perfect timing with the 49ers having their opening game in Australia on Thursday. So we can close off baseball for a day and bring out the pigskin and watch some football. 415-808-KMBR if you want to get on the phone lines. Phone lines are open. Rafael Devers still hitting the ball real well today. He went 2-for-3 with 2 walks with an RBI. Over the last 15 games, 24-for-57, 9 home runs, hitting .421 and with 22 RBIs. Just really hitting the ball well. And, of course, the first ball he hit was a double in the right center field with Turner Hill on the hill and Turner Hill on the bases, and he scored. And then in the fifth inning, he hit one down the right field line for a second double. And Bryce Eldridge followed him up with a double. And Bryce Eldridge went 2-for-4 with 3 RBIs. He's hitting .265 now, 48 RBIs with 15 home runs. How do you feel about Devers and Eldridge back-to-back? Would you like a right-hander in between them? You know, that's a tough lefty-lefty combo. And, of course, today the Cardinals threw in a lefty in and kind of made them both out. But, again, this is a tough situation without enough right-handers that are really making any difference in this lineup when you're looking at most of these guys, and most of them have been playing AAA. But today, you know, they came about and they fought for this. And Shea Whitcomb, who was hitting 131 coming into the day, he got a nice base hit in the ninth inning and then drove the winning run in the 11th. All right, 415-808-KBR. Let's go to Glenn. He's in Visalia. Glenn, you're on with Bill Lasky on a Monday. How are you?
0: Neil, tell these rookies to take a first pitch, please.
22: You think they're swinging too much at that first pitch?
0: When they just threw a ball, bases loaded, Drew Gilbert, first at bat, he swung his first pitch. At least take a first pitch. That's all I ask, Bill.
22: The other one, too, was Turner Hill when bases were loaded and they brought in the lefty, and he ended up swinging at the first pitch and flying a fly ball out to right field. I understand exactly what you're saying, but you know what? Sometimes, Glenn, these rookies are anxious, and they're looking first pitch, and they got it in their mind, I'm swinging. And I think that's going to come with more time in the big leagues, more time learning about pitchers, and getting relaxed. I think that's the key.
0: Bill, those two base hits, that was on the pitcher. That was on the inexperience on the Giants defense. John said that the shortstop did not have the arm, and our second baseman was not over where he should have been. That would have been an out, too.
22: Yeah, you're talking about the ninth inning when Baez got that base hit into hold, a cost that he tried to throw long, and he kind of bounced it into the grass. And then Sujazy got that base hit up the middle that Basabe kind of backhanded and didn't really pick it well. I think those are the two balls you're talking about, Glenn.
0: Yes, sir. Bill, and I do want to say, Bill, that you and your producers always treat me with respect. I'm going to be listening to the rest of the show. You two have a great weekend, and great job, my friend.
22: Glenn, thanks for the call tonight on a Monday, and you're absolutely right in some of the things you talked about, especially rookies being anxious. I think that's one of the biggest things when they get into late innings, they get too anxious, and you made a good point about Drew Gilbert flying out to shortstop, and I still want to know, Jung-Hoo Lee got that base hit in the bottom of the ninth inning, and I'm just wondering why they didn't bunt there. And Gilbert was mentioned, but you also had some people on the bench that could have easily jumped in there, you know, and maybe, you know, laid a bunt down. And if that would have happened, Whitcomb comes up two hitters later, and he gets a base hit to left field. Something happened after that when Gilbert hit that little ball out in front in the 10th inning. The catcher was bases loaded. He caught home plate, and Drew Gilbert wasn't running at all. Matter of fact, the catcher almost caught him running down first base, and he was taken out of the game. And I don't know if that was, maybe Tony didn't think he was hustling. Maybe there was some kind of discipline there. But he did take him out and put Furman at second, and they put Cox back out in the center field. I don't think he was injured. John Miller thought he might have been injured, but I think that might have been a little discipline by Tony because Drew Gilbert never ran. And that ball was right out in front, and he stood there thinking it might have been a foul ball. Who knows if he could have beat it out or not, but when you're not hustling like that and you're a rookie, those things can turn around. So we'll find out a little bit more about that if they do ask them in the post-game notes with Tony Vitello. But that had to be one of the reasons. And I'm right there with him. When you're swinging at the first pitch, when there's bases loaded, just like Turner Hill did and popped out to right field, you got to take a couple pitches, kind of put the edge on the pitcher and not just going up there swinging at the first pitch. So we'll find out. That's what rookies do. Rookies are anxious. Rookies are nervous. And they just want to see if they can get that game-winning hit. All right, let's go up to Portland. Talk to my buddy Greg. Greg, you're on Bill with on a Monday night. How are you?
1: Hi, Bill. Hey, this is a farewell. I'm leaving on a cruise on Friday morning.
22: Nice. Beautiful.
1: And I will be returning on Sunday the 27th, which means I will probably miss Crook's farewell.
22: And yeah, that's going to be a big show, no doubt.
1: Yeah, and against the Dodgers and the whole damn thing, but, you know.
22: Well, where's your cruise going, Greg? Where are you going? Where are you going on your cruise?
1: Oh, you know me. I go to the edge of the world. I'm
22: Beautiful.
1: I'm flying Friday morning to New York City, then to Halifax, then to Cape Breton Island, Prince Edward Island, the Gulf of St. Lawrence, at the mouth of the St. Lawrence, Quebec City, Montreal. Going to be great. Hopefully no hurricanes. They're all in the Pacific this year. And
22: there's a bunch of them, too.
1: Autumn color. Yeah, I got friends that live in the Aloha State and the west part of the
22: Yeah, you talk about autumn colors. You're going to definitely see that on the East Coast, especially up in Montreal. So. That's going to be a gorgeous trip for you, Greg. Congratulations, man. That's really good for you.
1: Yeah, and you know what? I need a break from this season.
22: So you're going on a cruise to get forget about it, right?
1: Well, only to a point. I'll be wearing my Giants hat, and and of course I'll be in New York for the weekend. We don't sail until Monday, and there are lots of Giants fans in New York City. And
22: We do. You're absolutely right. But what did you think of the game today? A good 3-hour and 30-minute game, and the Giants ended up pulling out in the bottom of the 11th.
1: Damn it.
22: That's the key.
1: I liked it. They pulled it out. I thought it was going to be another bullpen pitching collapse, and they pulled it out.
22: You know, that when you look at Devers and Eldritch, Greg, I just mentioned this lefty-lefty. I would really love to see them get a right-hand hitter to put in between him and not Chapman or Adames, somebody that they can rely on that can drive the runs in, because you got two lefties right there. And if you could possibly find a nice power-hitting right-hand power hitter, that would definitely make that middle of the order much better.
1: Well, I agree, and you as a pitcher observe this way better than anybody, in my opinion. I want to go back to Cox, who I really like, but we have so many players, first of all, that are young, and they're also playing out of position. And I thought it was quite obvious that he was unfamiliar with his positioning there in the, I think, 10th. And he screwed up Jung-Hoo. And
22: that little bloop in the right field you're talking about.
1: Yeah, and it made that's way a tough ball. More interesting than it should have been.
22: Yeah, you're absolutely right. And that's a good point, Greg, because he didn't know what to do. You know, he didn't know how far to go out. Yeah. Right. He's inexperienced at second base, so he didn't know how far to go back, and he's probably waiting for Jung-Hoo Lee to call him off, and he just kind of veered off, and that ball bounced in front of Jung-Hoo Lee. A tough break right there. I brought this up. Why did they take Drew Gilbert out of the game? And I'm just wondering if that was a little discipline for not running that ball out after he grounded it out in front of home plate, because they put Furman in, and they put Cox back in the center field. I really want to know. Hopefully Tony will tell us that.
1: I hope so, too, because I listened to you on the radio, and I thought the same thing. And, you know, Gilbert's come a long way. We criticized him 3 months ago, 4 months ago, for being big man on campus. And now he's turned into a giant, as far as I'm concerned. Mm-hmm. But he's a kid, and, you know, he had that dink, and it didn't work out. And I hope Tony does address it. I'll leave it at that.
22: Yeah, I do too. I think Logan Webb, again, going back to pitching, Logan Webb after that ugly game in Pittsburgh, you could tell he was hot when he came off the mound. He just couldn't get anything going. 9 hits in 2 innings, 9 earned runs. That didn't set right, because in New York, I've heard several times where he was out there working on mechanics, going into the bullpen, trying to get his feel back. And, man, he found something, but he was pitching really well today.
1: Yeah, it was good to see. Good to see a better Webb.
22: A better Logan Webb.
1: Oh, God, he's really been, you know, frankly, awful over the last month. And
22: well, Greg, have a great trip. Have a great trip. I really hope you enjoy yourself.
1: Thanks for your professionalism in your analysis and just everything. And the guys on the radio and the TV, and of course I got the internet, so I'll listen. But you guys are terrific. So thanks a lot.
22: Well, Greg, thank you for joining me many times and calling in. And have a safe time. And we'll talk to you next spring. Let's hope baseball will be back. All right, that was Greg up in Portland. Let's go out to Berkeley and talk to Andrea. Andrea, how are you on a Labor Day?
2: Good. How about you, Bill?
22: Well, good win today. It took 3 hours and 30 minutes, but they finally got a win, yeah, which was good. And a bad road trip where there were 3-4. They could have won a couple of those games. But overall, I thought that was an interesting game, an exciting game, and I'm glad they pulled it out.
2: Right.

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1: Adam Copeland, Brian Murphy, D-Pop, Marcus Boucher, John Dickinson, Larry Kruger. 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
0: And don't forget about Sean Lund.
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0: 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The roundtable begins at noon, followed by Copes and JD with 49ers pregame at 2:30.
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1: Niners on three. One, two, three!
0: We are the sports leader.
7: How about Logan Webb? We didn't waste the ace. That's the monster.
8: Yeah, finally, right?
7: Yeah, I know. Yeah.
8: Pitched gem today. Yeah, he really pitched well today.
7: Yes, he redeemed himself. You know, we're all human. And that was, you know, a difficult start he had last time. And, you know, he's a Scorpio, the sign of transformation. November 18, 1996. So he more than redeemed himself. Quality start, six innings pitched, three hits, eight strikeouts. You know, really, one earned run. I mean, this was, like, very stellar. I was just so glad we didn't waste the ace. He did great. And fellow Scorpio closed out the game. Is it James Foley?
8: Jason Foley. Yeah, he got that in the 11th inning. That was huge. When you stop that opposing team in the top of an inning, that's the biggest thing that you can do. And he did. He left them stranded at third base, and the Giants came in with that base hit by Shea Whitcomb, and that was the ball game, yeah. Andre, and what a way to win it.
7: Yeah, no, that was dramatic. That was exciting. I had a look at Shea Whitcomb's astrology. He's a newbie. And, you know, Bryce Eldridge, he's doing really well, October 20th, 2004. So he continues his ascent. So it was just like a really nice game all around to get that win. Timely hitting, excellent pitching, good bullpen. And, you know, that walk-off hit, just life is timing.
8: They labored too long, though, right, Andrea? 3 hours and 30 minutes. They labor too long on Labor Day. I love that line by you.
7: Thank you, Bill. Yeah, it was Labor Day, and they labored a bit too long, but they got the win.
8: Well, Andrea, have a good week. I'll be on next weekend, and thanks for calling in on Labor Day. I appreciate your time tonight.
7: Your show is
8: all right. We're going to take a quick break. Come back with my buddy Steve Croner. We'll go over the game a little bit more and talk Giants baseball. We're coming right back on the Extra Inning Post Game Show right here on.
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4: Back on the Extra Inning postgame show on Labor Day. Hopefully everybody had a safe weekend and you start your business tomorrow. And today just was a beautiful day in Northern California. It ended up being a beautiful night for the San Francisco Giants as they win in 11 innings at Oracle Park, beating the hot St. Louis Cardinals 5-4, 5 runs, 10 hits for the Giants. 4 runs, 9 hits, 1 errors for the Cardinals. The Cardinals are now 72-73. They fell back one more game. They're now 5 back in the wild card. The Giants ended up winning their 60th game, and they're 60-85. Tomorrow, first pitch, 6:45. Landon Roop takes the hill. He's 8-13 with a 4.1 earned run average against a Stanford alum, Quinn Matthews, a left-hander for the St. Louis Cardinals, 1-2 with a 4.3 earned run average. Joining me now, my good friend Steve Kroner. How are you tonight, Steve?
5: Bill, I'm doing okay. Long day for you. How are you doing?
4: Doing good. Kyle Haar and I have been here since 2 o'clock, but we're hanging in there, and as long as they win, the post-game shows are much better, and had too many losses this year, Steve, so you got to enjoy those wins with only 17 games left in the season.
5: Yeah, your voice sounds much better when the Giants win. You're much more insightful, and you got a much better sense of humor.
4: Well, thank you so much, Steve. I appreciate that from you, especially when you and I always do late night ones. And tonight's a little late, but you know what? The Giants battled in this game. And I just want to reflect on Logan Webb. After that appearance he had in Pittsburgh, where he only went 2 innings, giving up 9 hits, 9 earned runs, oh, there was no doubt he was not happy after that outing. I said earlier, a couple of my friends were in New York. He was out in the outfield working on his mechanics. He was in the bullpen trying to get his grips together, but he must have fixed it. He was good tonight.
5: Yeah, he was really good. 6 innings, 8 Ks, 3 hits, 2 walks. I mean, and tip your cap to Burleson. He hit one that I think still might be going, but, you know, Logan had a 3-0 lead at that point. You got to challenge him. You don't want to walk him. And Burleson made him pay. But all in all, it was certainly a bounce-back outing for Logan Webb. Not that he necessarily needs it, but we're all human. I'm sure that outing in Pittsburgh last Tuesday was grinding on him. So tip of the cap to Logan for a heck of a performance tonight.
4: You know, Steve, the starting pitching has really turned out great. Cesar Perdomo, then you got to look at Anthony Molina. He pitched well, and I was really impressed with Junior Marte all in that Mets series. And Cesar Perdomo yesterday really opened my eyes up because he really threw some great changeups, had a good fastball, mid-90s. The confidence in this kid, as well as Molina coming over from the Braves, showing a different side of these young pitchers.
5: Well, if I'm not mistaken, Perdomo had his first appearance with the Giants after Logan Webb's rough out in Pittsburgh, and he pitched really well in that game. And at 4 or 5 innings of relief, I think he gave up one homer, but I think he opened some eyes in both outings. You know, Molina is—he just used the word journeyman. I don't know that he's he's likely in the plans for 2027 and beyond, but he's doing himself a favor by the way he's pitching. And I think Perdomo, he very well might be in the plans for 27 and beyond.
4: Well, you got to look at Matt Wilkinson, the tugboat. He has struggled, and in New York, giving up 3 home runs in 2 innings. He just didn't look comfortable out there trying to aim pitches. He got behind on almost every hitter, 1-0, 2-0. He had a good inning in the 3rd inning, but he gave a base hit up. But, you know, when you're looking at Wilkinson and then you look at Perdomo, man, Perdomo opened my eyes up so much with his repertoire of pitches and the velocity he had. And I loved him shaking off. He shook off at certain times. He went with a changeup. He went with a slider. For a young kid like that at 24 years old, very impressive.
5: So let me flip that back to you. As someone who was a young pitcher and then became an older pitcher, at what point in your career did you feel comfortable shaking off an experienced catcher? And the Giants don't have a lot of experienced catchers either, so it's not necessarily he's shaking off Johnny Bench or an experienced Bob Brenly. But as you're right, I mean, it's not common for a guy in his first or second outing to be shaken off. When did you feel comfortable shaking off a catcher?
4: Well, when I first started, I had Milt May. And, of course, Milt May, we used to call him Uncle Milt because he was an older catcher, and he didn't want you to shake off. At times, he'd call timeout and come right out there and say, I'm calling the game. You just pitched the game. And eventually, when he moved out, Johnny Rabb, remember Johnny Rabb and Ransom in as 2 young catchers. And they were there my rookie year. And then Brenly came in, and he was the starting catcher. And you worked with Brenly. Brenly and I were good friends. It's like what Kruk always said. When you're friends with a catcher, you can talk. You can communicate with them. And I think that's the huge part of back in the day when catchers used to come out to the mound. You'd have conversation how you want to set up hitters, or you'd go in the dugout. You didn't have the iPad, so you got to talk about the next 3 hitters. That was the way we communicated with our catchers. And now you got the iPad, even though, you know, there's been some times like today, Logan Webb was in the dugout talking to Kinsler about what he wanted to do in the next inning. And I think that really resolves without shaking off of what your game plan is. Because we'd always say, once that inning's over, the next 3 guys, what's your next thought of the next inning? So you had an idea with your catcher with the next 3 hitters coming up. And you were always thinking 3, 4, 5 hitters in a row and how far ahead you wanted to get. And then you had to think of how you got them out the first time. So there's a lot of thought process between catchers and pitchers. But I just watch these young pitchers, and they want to throw certain pitches at certain times. And Perdomo was that way. And he went to the changeup a lot, and I really was impressed with that.
5: Yeah, Bill, you know, I guess the kind of the yin and yang of this, you're the pitcher. You're the guy who's throwing the pitch. So you've got to have conviction behind every pitch. But you also don't want to be shaking off your catcher too much. You don't want to be, dare I use the phrase, showing him up. So how do you kind of walk that fine line?
4: You know, Steve, Logan Webb, if you remember, about the middle of the year, once Bailey left, he was calling his entire game.
5: Yeah.
4: Remember that? He was on that little clicker every pitch, and you can't do that. That's just too much overwork that you're doing, making the call, making the pitch, making sure the catcher knew what you wanted to throw, then making the pitch. That was way too much. So he had to open that up a little bit with Susak and Kavanaugh and now with Kinsler. So you got to have some communication with your catcher. You got to let the catcher open that up a little bit more for you. But you go through all those pitchers-catchers meetings before the game starts. You have all the scouting reports when a new team comes in, when you have your pitchers meetings. But the whole key is what you see the game before, like today. Landon Roop should just been watching every pitch Logan Webb threw. When did he throw his sinker? When did he throw the changeup? When did he go fastball? Because that's what we did. We used to chart games. You remember that, where the pitchers charted the game for the next game.
5: Clipboard.
4: So you were charting today's game for tomorrow, and you learned a lot. They don't do that anymore. And I really think that's an education that they should do. Sometimes they'd let us go in our street clothes and go right behind home plate and watch, which you really got to see how the hitters hit, where their stance was, how they made changes. They don't do that much anymore because the iPads got everything.
5: Yeah, I mean, it's, again, the yin and yang. progress in terms of, you know, the technology in baseball. A lot of it's good, but you do lose some of the sense, the feel of baseball if all you're doing is looking at an iPad and hitting a clicker instead of talking the game, thinking the game.
4: Let me throw some things out, too, to happen today. Bryce Eldridge just had one of the greatest games, I believe, and you and I were texting back and forth about his defense. He really has come alive at first base, picking the ball, using his feet at the right place, stretching from the base, getting that extra length from his arms. What have you seen out of Bryce Eldridge playing first base, and how well do you think he's improved?
5: Well, the first thing I'll say, Bill, is if you're going to look for a moment this season for Bryce Eldridge, you're still not going to beat, I believe it was June 10th against Washington, the walk-off grand slam. But if you're looking for an entire game, this might be the best game all around that he's played. 2-for-4, 3 RBIs, and he made 4 or 5 really good plays, both scooping balls out of the dirt, you know, some questionable throws by Cox and Cost in extra innings, and Bryce was able to save runs there. The backhanded grab against that line drive by Bernal, the last hitter that Webb faced. Yeah, I mean, Bryce Eldridge, when he came out of high school as a Giants first-round pick, I believe 3 years ago, the big question was, A, will he be a two-way player? Because he was a fabulous pitcher in high school. And the Giants quickly decided they wanted his bat. So they tried him in the outfield for his first year in the minors. He played right field. I'm guessing it didn't go great because then they decided first base. And, you know, he's a work in progress. But you'd like to think, off of what you saw tonight, there's been a lot of progress.
4: 6'7". I love my infielders throwing over to 6'7". I mean, he's got the wingspan and the way he stretches. He moves his feet on the base. That's a huge thing for first baseman, especially like the bunt play. This is where I want to get into the wheel play that the bunts that the Giants put on. And the wheel play is developed with the pitcher waiting for the shortstop to go to third. Now, he goes to third, third baseman comes in, first baseman comes in, second base goes to first base, so second base is wide open. When Whitcomb caught that ball, I still don't understand why he even looked at second base, because nobody's there. That's what the wheel play is supposed to be, first base or third base. That's where I said to Bryce Eldridge, I think Eldridge was pointing to second base, and I think that's when Whitcomb kind of looked, and they had him at first base so well, and it just didn't work. How did you see that?
5: Yeah, Bill, obviously when you think about it, 5 seconds after the play Whitcomb had was to throw to first base. I'm not sure if Basabe was still in the game or Cox, whoever was covering first as the second baseman. But you mentioned it too. Teams don't use the wheel play nearly as often as they used to. So the instinct, I'm sure if Eldridge did point to second, the Cardinal runner going from second to third was dead to rights if there had been a shortstop or second baseman at second base. But obviously, with the wheel play, there isn't. And by the time Whitcomb realized that, it was too late to go back to first. I'm a guy who believes guys got to know the situation and got to be prepared to make the right play. But I can give Shea Whitcomb a little bit of and Bryce Eldridge a little bit of grace on this thing, just because, you know, again, Bryce Eldridge hasn't been a first baseman that long, and in the heat of the moment, those kind of things happen. I'll tell you what really would have been bad: if Whitcomb had thrown the ball to second base, then you would have had a real problem.
4: I think there would have been a big problem right there, Steve.
5: Yeah.
4: But, you know, the wheel play is all developed when the pitcher looks at the runner at second, and then the shortstop takes off. He'll come up to the runner, kind of move his feet, and then he'll run to third, and then you make the pitch, because everybody knows he's bunting. And what you're trying to do really is to get the runner at third, but it didn't happen. And then you got to play the play at first. So they had him, but it was just too late. And I think with Whitcomb looking and then checking him at first, it was a great play. I'm glad they did that. I love what you said, because they usually don't put the wheel play on. It's usually just a basic bunt play. And I love them. Do some more of this. This is what's good for the younger players.
5: Yeah, again, you know, talking about thinking the game and talking about the game among pitcher and catcher, well, you can also say among infielders too. Hey, if we're running the wheel play, be prepared for this, be prepared for that. And it's kind of the defensive equivalent, if I can use that word, to a little bit of small ball from the offensive side, because you don't see hit and runs or bunts nearly as often as we used to see them. You don't see the wheel play nearly as often as we used to see it. But maybe the more you do it, the better you get at it.
4: Steve Kroener joining me on the Extra Inning Postgame Show on Labor Day. You can follow him on X at Steve Kroener SF. Well, everybody was looking at Rafael Devers, and he is hot as a pistol, boy, no question. And 15 games hitting .421, Steve, 24 for 57, 9 home runs, 22 RBIs. He's played in every game, 145 games. Last year, he played in 163 games, as when he got traded over, there was a rainout, so he ended up playing one more. 29-year-old, he's been doing everything he can to show everybody in the Giants organization and the fan base what he can do with a bat, and he's definitely impressed me.
5: Yeah, two things there. One, you know, hearkening to Bryce Eldridge as an improved first baseman, Rafi Devers is a much improved first baseman than what he was at this time last year. And, you know, people have been saying, you know, this is the Rafi Devers the Giants thought they were getting when they acquired him in June of last year. I'd say he's even better. I mean, certainly the last 2.5 weeks, but you can make a case the last 3 months. He's outdone in the last 3 months what he normally did in Boston, and what he normally did in Boston was pretty darn good. Now, obviously, he struggled so mightily in that little patch of March in which the Giants played, and through April, he struggled. There's no way around it. He struggled a lot. But since early May, he's one of the top five hitters in the National League. And since late August, he's the top hitter in the National League.
4: Mm-hmm. Well, I'm sure you saw the graphic on television where they said 35 doubles, 35 home runs. Last one that did that was with Jeff Kent. Before that was Rich Aurelia. And, of course, Barry Bonds was throwing in there. He's got 36 doubles now. He had two of them today. Leader of the pack. That's the most anybody's hit in doubles. I just feel that when you watch him hit now, he's not swinging where he's falling over. There's a couple times like that. But I feel that he's dialed in a little bit more. The consistency of just making contact. Had a couple strikeouts yesterday, but overall the strikeouts have kind of gone backwards. The walks are there. Now they're intentionally walk them. Why not? But I really believe the confidence that he's showing the team, the younger players, is a leader that maybe this is what Rafi wants to be, a quiet leader in that clubhouse.
5: Yeah, again, it's hard to know exactly what's in a guy's head, but you know, we've discussed this earlier, Bill, when you had Chapman and Adames and, you know, the other guys of note, Elliot Ramos, he didn't necessarily have he had the stature certainly of a player who had done a lot of great things in Boston, but he didn't necessarily have the stature or at least the connection with the players and the Giants. But now with those guys either hurt or traded, almost by default, he has to become something of a leader. And if you listen to a lot of guys who've been talking about him over the last maybe 5-6 weeks, certainly seems as if he's done so. And you don't have to guess about what he's done at the plate. I mean, I'll say this too: what he's done at the plate to me is, in a sense, in one way, it's not as impressive as if the Giants were in the race. Let's be honest; they're playing games that mean a lot to individual players, and they mean a lot to the opposing team a lot, but the Giants have been out of the race for a while. But the flip side of that is, with all those guys hurt, their teams could easily pitch around Devers, but if they are, you know, he's getting what you say about Barry, he'd get maybe one pitch a game and he'd do damage on it. Well, maybe Devers is getting two pitches a game and he's doing a lot of damage as well.
4: Steve Kroner joined me on the extra inning postgame show for a few more minutes. Going on to St. Louis Cardinal team, they're chasing the wild card. It's going to be hard. They've lost a game today, especially with Arizona and San Diego, both in the NL West, and they're both winning. One of the players that I've just opened my eyes on, and we've watched them the last couple of years, he almost got sent down to AAA. Mark Sweeney was telling me this out of spring training, is Jordan Walker. And he's turned his career around. His best year he's had. Of course, he won the home run derby in Philadelphia. 28 home runs, 100 RBIs. He looks totally different at the plate to me. He looks confident. He looks like a guy that just wants to crush the ball. He's big, strong. What do you think about Jordan Walker? Is that a possibility of an MVP if the Cardinals do anything this year?
5: I wouldn't say MVP this year, but I'll say this. If I'm a Cardinals fan and I got Burleson and Walker in the middle of my lineup, that's a pretty good 1-2 going forward.
4: Sure,
5: both those guys are young, both those guys are big, and both those guys can hit the ball a long way.
4: Yeah, I think the Cardinals are really waiting for him. 24 years old, and of course he jumped up and down from AAA, Louisville, back to the Cardinals. He rose and wasn't hit, and he got sent back down. The Cardinals just have a way, man. When you produce, you stay up. But when you're struggling, they have no problem sending you to AAA. But I'm right there with you with Alex Bergelson. Man, he hit that ball today. He is just a tough left-hander in the middle of that lineup, batting third. And he's another one. 21 home runs. He's got 22 now after today and 104 RBIs. You're absolutely right. That 3-4 punch in the middle of the lineup is pretty devastating.
5: Yeah, you know, it's a little bit premature to say Mays and McCovey or Bonds and Kent, but this season would at least give your, if you're a Cardinals fan, I think it would give you some pretty good optimism for 2027 and beyond.
4: Well, Steve, 17 games left. The Giants have to win 3 to knock that 100-loss thought out of their brain. Pardon me?
5: Yep. That's the magic number.
4: So it's going to be... it's going to be interesting to see how this do it. I'm sure they can make it. If they got two more games against St. Louis, this homestand, 3 against San Diego, then they go on a road trip for 6 to St. Louis and L.A. What do you see out of this team for 17 games left? Do you like the youth? Do you like some of the movement that they're showing?
5: I'll say this. I mean, again, they've been out of contention for a long time, so it's hard to make a definitive assessment. But I think it's easy to say they're a much easier team to watch, a much more fun team to watch over the past, say, 2.5 weeks, with a lot of young guys and with Rafael Devers doing what he's doing. They are an easier watch. There were some times this season, let's be honest, Bill, that was a tough team to watch. Even when they were winning, it would be tough to watch. This is a much more enjoyable team in terms of there's some speed with Jonah Cox. You've got, obviously, power with Devers and Eldridge. You can see, this sort of reminds me, again, showing how old I am, but the end of the 1996 season, when the Giants had a bunch of injuries and a lot of ineffectiveness, and they were playing a lot of young guys. And some of those guys kind of proved that they didn't belong in the big leagues. But three guys in that 96 season, I can't remember, it was either their rookie year or their second year, really proved they could. And those three were Marvin Bernard, Bill Miller, and Rich Aurelia. If the Giants can get three of their young guys in 2026 to do what Bernard and Miller and Aurelia did, I think these last 6-7 weeks of the season will be worthwhile.
4: It'll be interesting to see how these young players do, especially with the young starting pitchers we talked about. And all they could do is go out there and compete and see what they can do. But, Steve, thanks again for joining me. I got Ozzie Smith coming on next. And, of course, you're my Hall of Famer.
5: Oh, wow. My glove wasn't quite as good as Ozzie's. I'll leave it at that.
4: All right, Steve, thanks again for joining me tonight. Coming up next, I talk to the Wizard. That's right, Ozzie Smith, National League Hall of Fame. I mean, there's so many things that this man has done. 15 National League All-Stars, 13 Gold Gloves, World Series champion. The Cardinals retired his number. And, of course, we're going to talk about Will Clark going into second base. We're going to talk about benches clearing. And we're going to talk about the little brawl with Roger Craig and Whitey Herzog. But all in all, Ozzie Smith and I sit down about this brilliant career of the shortstop, Ozzie Smith. That's coming up next right here in the Extra Inning Postgame Show.
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18: 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I'm really honored to bring my guest on today. 19 years he played in Major League Baseball. 15 of those, he was a National League All-Star. 13 of those, he won a Gold Glove, outstanding defensive player. And in 2014, the St. Louis Cardinals inducted him into their Hall of Fame and also retired his number one that he wore as a Cardinal. And in 2002, he was inducted into the National Baseball Hall of Fame. Let's bring in the Wizard, Ozzie Smith. Ozzie, how are you today?
19: All right, Bill. How you doing?
18: I'm doing great. Thanks for joining me. And I want to go back in time. You were born in Mobile, Alabama. And when I started looking at the players that came out of there, Henry Aaron, Satchel Paige, Billy Williams, and, of course, out here, Willie McCovey. Of course, you were only there for 6 years. But what an honor with having all those players that grew up there.
19: Well, you know, as you can imagine, I'm always asked, you know, well, what was it that had 2%, actually 2% of the Hall of Fame come from Mobile? So I always say it was in the water. It had to be the water.
18: Well, like I said, you were only there for 6 years, and then your parents moved to L.A. And you ended up going to Lockheed High School. And you played with Eddie Murray, another Hall of Famer. I saw some great pictures of you and him, and it was some great times back in the day. Tell me a little bit about your high school days.
19: Well, I mean, here again, it, we're probably, I think we're still the only high school teammates that that made it to the Hall of Fame. And, of course, Eddie was really the star of the team. He was one of those players that came from a baseball family, and I think there were 5 boys that all had a chance to play professionally, and Eddie was somewhere there in the middle. But just to give you an idea, this guy was ambidextrous. He could hit with power on both sides of the plate. He could pitch. He did it all. You know, back then it was we played every sport. Now, he and I also played a lot of basketball together, probably more basketball than we did baseball. But he was one of those guys that had the ability to do anything that he put his mind to. And we had a pretty good high school team. We came from an area where there were a lot of guys that made it professionally. Chet Lemon was from our area. Gary Alexander. Daryl Jackson, God rest his soul, just passed away, was also on our team. And had another kid by the name of Nate Quarles, who was also a very talented player. And we played around the area where there was Kenny Landro and Lonnie Smith, Fred Tisdale. They all came from that area. So there was a lot of good baseball played. And, of course, in 1973, I think it was, Eddie got drafted by the Baltimore Orioles and went on to stardom. Mm-hmm. And I was that 150-pound shortstop that they weren't looking for when they came around looking for Eddie. But you know, for me, it was great to see that the possibility of making it was certainly there, and I had to take a different road. I went to a little small school in Central California there called Cal Poly San Luis Obispo, where I spent 4 years, and I played my semi-pro baseball in a little town called Clarinda, Iowa, and I got drafted in 1976. By the Detroit Tigers. They offered me $8,500, Bill, and it was the same year that they drafted Lou Whitaker and Alan Trammell, and I think the year before they had drafted Jack Morris. And I finished 3 years of my school, and I told my mom that, you know, I'd get my education and stuff. So I figured, in my infinite wisdom, I said, you know, if they don't give me $10,000, they're not going to take a real good look at me. So I went back, and I asked them for another $1,500, which they say they didn't have in the budget. So I gambled on myself. I went back to school in hopes of getting drafted again my senior year, which I did by the San Diego Padres. And being the good businessman that I am, Bill, I signed for $5,000 and a bus ticket to Walla Walla, Washington, where I started my professional career.
18: Wow. Ozzy Smith joining me on the Extra Inning Postgame Show. Great story right there, Ozzy, especially taking that gamble your senior year. Most of the time, the gamble goes backwards, and it went forward.
19: Yeah.
18: And that's San right. Diego Padres picked you up, and you didn't spend much time in the minor leagues. You came right up in 1978. And I think the biggest plug right there was your manager, and that was a big, big plus for you. When you look at that time, Alvin Dark just said, hey, you're my shortstop. Get out there and play every day. How exciting was that to have somebody in your corner?
19: No, that's great. And I think that, you know, when you come to the big leagues like that, you always have to have somebody in your corner. I don't think any of us make it to the pinnacle of our sport without the support of someone who believes in you. And, you know, when you have somebody like that, that believes in you, then, you know, of course, I want to go out and prove that he knew what he was talking about. And I can remember the day that Alvin got fired in spring training. You know, I can remember him calling me into his office and saying, hey, these things happen all the time. You know, he said, you're going to be a great one. You just keep doing what you're doing. You just throw that ball across the diamond. And I'll never forget that. That's a memory that sticks with me till today.
18: Boy, Ozzy, you know, the foundation of certain people that say things to you and you just remember it and you just work off of it. And it worked really well. 1981, you made your first All-Star team. But something happened that winter. You get traded to the St. Louis Cardinals. Whitey Herzog had different plans for you, and he made that move with Dick Williams, and it was really a pinnacle part of your career. How did that all go down?
19: Well, here again, it was one of those situations where it was contract negotiating time, and things don't always go smooth. And my agent at the time, I think, was talking something about my going and being a part of the Tour de France as part of negotiating, and that didn't go over too well and stuff. And so, long story short, I get traded for Gary Templeton, who was having problems here in St. Louis at that particular time, and we were the two principals in the deal. But anytime you get traded for a player as Gary, you know, such as Gary Templeton, who to me was probably one of the most talented people to ever don a pair of spikes. He was a true 5'2" player who could hit with power. He could hit for average. He ran like a deer, had a great throwing arm. And, you know, I guess his time here had he had worn out his welcome here, and I had worn out my welcome there. So the trade was consummated, and Whitey Herzog, being the person that he was at the time, I had a no-trade clause. He wasn't told that and stuff, so he had to be creative in the way that he came about it, that the trade came about. And once he found out that I did have a no-trade clause, he said, if you come and play for me and you don't like it, you can become a free agent at the end of the year. So that cleared the way for me to be able to come to St. Louis. And as you mentioned, it was the turning point of my career.
18: Well, Ozzy, there was one thing that I always loved to watch you, the acrobatic flip. You always did it coming on the field, and it was just pristine. It was just so cool. But, you know, you start doing that, I guess, in high school and, just playing around.
19: As a kid.
18: And all of a sudden, now you're doing it every game, and you're jumping over it, and it was just awesome. I still remember it.
19: Yeah, Bill, it wasn't every game. People thought it was every game, but it was opening day and the last day of the season. And as kids growing up, as I mentioned, we spent a lot of time outside, you know, so there was always a dare and, you know, I bet you can't do this, I bet you can't do that. And I lived across the street from where they used to build pallets, a wood factory where they used to build pallets. So we used to go over there and tumble in the sawdust all the time. So it was something that I knew that I could do, and I did it with relative ease, you know, because, you know, first of all, I wasn't scared. And playing outside with my brothers all the time, we always had something. We were always doing something we shouldn't have been doing. But this was one of those things that I knew that I could do. And after spring training one day, we had to run 2 miles, and I wasn't big on running long distances. And I had Gaylord Perry, I had Dave Winfield, and Oscar Gamble and all those guys were giving me a hard time about being the young guy and being at the back of the pack. So I run and do my round off backflip. And at that time, Bill, I had good, pretty good hops at that time. So I did it. And Gene Tennis, who had girls that were involved in gymnastics, wanted me to show them that I could do it at some point in time during the season, which we weren't able to do during the season. So the final day of the season, which was Fan Appreciation Day, they thought it would be a good idea for me to do it going out to my position, which I did. People liked it so much, they asked me to do it opening day the following year, and lo and behold, a trademark was born.
18: That was pretty cool. It was always cool to see you do it, and you never missed. That was the other thing, Ozzie.
19: Well, Bill, as the years went on, it got lower and lower.
18: The Wizard, Ozzie Smith, joined me on the Extra League Postgame Show. Of course, I got to go to defense first, and what a fabulous career you had, 13 gold gloves. And you start looking at 280 errors in your entire career, and turf was awesome. You got to the ball quicker. But it was those jump throws. It was those times at second base that they don't have anymore where guys are trying to lay you out. But you were really quick getting that ball out. Tell me a little bit of how you worked on all that.
19: Well, you know what? Here again, I think the one thing that we all knew back then was that it was a guy's job to break up the double play. And so they were all coming, you know, they were all going to come in for you. And you learn who gets down there quick and who doesn't. That's why it's very important for the middle infielders to be able to protect each other. And I love the double play because it was improvisational.
18: Mm-hmm.
19: The way you turned the double play really depended on where the runner was at a particular time. So for me, that was the part, the creative part of what we did. And I enjoyed that part of it. I never minded if a guy came in hard because that was his job. And as long as he wasn't trying to hurt you intentionally, then, you know, you dealt with it. Today is very easy for guys because they can't touch you.
18: Right.
19: You know, and same thing with, at home plate now, you know, they don't have any collisions and stuff anymore. And I certainly understand that from a, injury standpoint. You know, you want to keep your guys healthy, but by the same token, I think it takes away a certain part of the game, a certain creative part of the game.
18: Well, Ozzie, you connected with 1,590 double plays. Looking back at your combination, Tommy Hurt was a big one, and Jose Oquindo. Just two fabulous second basemen you worked with. How much time did you work with them and releasing the ball, knowing where they're going to be, as well as them doing it to you? Because you guys had a quick combination, and all three of you had some quick hands in getting the ball out quick.
19: Yeah, I think that, you know, here again, the spring training is for all of that. And I think that as a player, especially as a shortstop, it was my job to make sure that I made it as easy for my partner. And I think they were trying to make it as easy for me as they possibly could. So you learn where your partner likes the ball and you try and get it there as quickly as possible. And it wasn't for me to determine how he was going to turn the double play. I just had to get the ball there to allow him to do his thing and vice versa.
18: The other thing, Ozzie, when you talk about games played in 19 years, 11 of those years, you had over 150 games. That's not going to happen anymore in the game. Injuries happen, things like that. Mm-hmm. A sore arm, sore leg, different things like
19: that's
18: that.
19: Right.
18: How did you motivate yourself to get out there every day?
19: Well, Bill, I tell you, you know, winning is much more than just making a great play or getting a big hit. It's about helping your team psychologically, especially from a pitching standpoint. Me being out there at 75-80% psychologically may be better than someone else at 100%. And so understanding that, you know, I understood that right off the bat that, you know, it was important for me to show up every day. And I hear guys now, I had a conversation with a friend of mine the other day, and we were talking about if I were a coach today and a player came to me and said, "Hey, coach, I'm 100%. I'm ready to go." I'm going to say, I'm not going to play that guy today, because if you're playing every day and there's not something hurting you, then you're not giving 100%.
18: Yeah. So true.
19: You know, because as you said, you know, there's always something, a little nick or knack here. And, you know, you dive for a ball or you fall on your hand or something, you know, something has to be bothering you every day. And you have to be able to play through those things if you're going to give your team the best chance to win, if they depend on you.
18: That voice you hear in the extra inning postgame show, my good friend Ozzie Smith. 19 years you played in Major League Baseball. You ended up with 2,460 hits, over 400 doubles, over 60 triples. When did you become a switch hitter, and how hard was that to keep you in that tune of being a switch hitter? And you did that very well.
19: Well, you know what? I didn't start switch hitting until I went to college. I had a coach by the name of Bertie Harm when I went to Cal Poly at San Luis Obispo, and I'll never forget this, Bill. He gave me a field hockey net and turned me around on the other side, and he says, I want you to catch this ball in this net. And that's how I started learning how to switch hit. And, of course, it was a little weird at first, but he did that to allow me to utilize my speed and getting out of the box a little bit quicker. And being a contact hitter, I wasn't a power guy, so learning to put the ball in play and actually coming to St. Louis and playing on turf was a great recipe for me.
18: Well, you know, you talk about speed, and every time I talk about the St. Louis Cardinals, that was the fastest team I've ever pitched against. From Vince Coleman to Willie McGee, yourself, you had over 580 stolen bases. And it was a team that you had to watch at all the times. And you were that same kind of guy, because you guys always seemed to be on second base after you got a walk or a base hit. What were some of the things you worked on as a key member of a stolen base team?
19: Well, you know, in spring training, there are certain things that we do that are very monotonous things. But it's those monotonous things that over the long haul of 162 games that get you over the hump. You know, learning to hit the base correctly, you know, going from first to third or going from second to home. Those little things of being able to turn that corner, those were the little things that we worked on all the time as players. Whitey Herzog was one of those fundamental guys. And we had a guy by the name of George Kissel that was the first guy that they send you to in the minor leagues here in the organization. And I'm sure that other organizations probably have a George Kissel that teaches us sound fundamentals, because when you have sound fundamentals, Bill, you always have a reference point. But when you don't have fundamentals, you're always searching. You know, so it was a fundamental aspect. People say, well, you know, you play small ball. It's not really small ball as much as it is good, sound, fundamental baseball, learning to catch and throw, learning to run and run in a manner that's going to allow you to hit the bag properly and hit the bag properly more consistently than not.
18: Boy, you guys did that really well, too, and that was just a team of speed. I'll never forget that. Mm-hmm. Ozzie Smith joined me for a few more minutes on the Extra Inning Postgame Show. When you talk Cardinals, Giants, you think of so many different things. I think of a lot of brawls, from Will Clark going hard in the second base, from bean balls thrown, benches clearing, to even Roger Craig and Whitey Herzog ready to go at it. What was it, Ozzie? What was that big competitive spirit in the Giants?
19: Yeah. You know what? It was competitive, and you know, people think that we hate each other now. It was all part of the way we were all raised in a time where you know if you hit one of mine, I'm gonna hit one of yours, and you know, we used to be able to police the game ourselves. And I think part of the problem has been that, you know, nowadays if a guy gets hit or ball comes inside, the umpire warns both sides. Well, you know, you're warning, I haven't done anything yet. And I think that allows it to linger on rather than it being taken care of. You know, back in the day when Drysdale and Gibson and all Marshall and all those guys hooked up. And by the way, I get to spend a lot of time with Juan Marichal up at the Hall of Fame, and we eat dinner together all the time up there. And, you know, we talk about the stories, and of course, you know, back in the day, the brawl that they had with the Dodgers and stuff. And that's just the way the game was. You know, if you gotta, as a pitcher, you gotta protect your guys. If you don't protect your guys, then, you know, they're not going to put out for you, you know? So it was all about protecting each other and playing the game hard and playing the game the right way and being respectful for the way you went about it.
18: Well, Ozzie, as we finish up here, 2002, you were inducted into National Baseball Hall of Fame, your first year of eligibility. I remember the speech. It was such an honor for you and your family and all your teammates. Tell me a little bit about going up to that speech. How nervous were you and how comfortable you got once you got behind that mic?
19: Well, I don't know if you're ever comfortable. You know, it was so surreal because, first of all, I never looked at myself as being one of them and them being Hall of Famers. You know, you look back and there's Willie McCovey, my mom's favorite player. There's Juan Marichal. Mm-hmm. There's Willie Mays. There's Hank Aaron. There's Frank Robinson. You know, all of the greats, all of the people that I had a chance to watch growing up, and to be standing there and hearing them tell me, don't take too long. You know, it was nerve wracking. It really was. And I was the only player. I went in with Harry Callis, from a media standpoint, went in with me. And so we were really kind of the only two guys on the program. And that really, really put a lot of pressure. But I sat down with a guy, and sometimes, you know, as a player, being able to help have somebody who helps you put it all together. And I had a guy, Dave, by the name of Dave Okerlund, who worked with me at kind of chronologically putting things together for me. And that's what we came up with. And, you know, it was a great day. It was a fun day, not only for me, but for my family. For a lot of us, if we fail, everybody fails. So, you know, failure for a lot of us was not it. And the making it to the Hall of Fame, I think, was a reward of working hard, not only for myself, but to better the lives of my family.
18: Well, Ozzy, after 19 years, you start looking at what you did in baseball, one of the fabulous careers you could have, you know, starting from San Diego, going to St. Louis. Is there one thing that you remember that you just said, man, this is something I'm going to grasp and hold on to?
19: Well, I mean, coming to a place like St. Louis, where it was so rich in tradition, at the time that I was with the Padres, it was kind of a revolving door, Bill. And, you know, they've gotten things together, you know, since then. But at that time, and I think things happen for a reason. And certainly for me, coming over here to a place where you had the likes of Gibson and Shane Deans and Brock and Musial, it was a big responsibility. And I knew that coming here was going to give me the

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1: Adam Copeland, Brian Murphy, D-Pop, Marcus Boucher, John Dickinson, Larry Kruger. It's our 49ers roundtable.
0: And don't forget about Sean Lund.
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0: 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John Lund will kick things off at 10. The roundtable begins at noon, followed by Copes and JD with 49ers pregame at 2:30.
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1: Niners on three. One, two, three!
0: We are the sports leader. Faithful. The regular season is almost here, and you know what that means.
1: Adam Copeland, Brian Murphy, D-Pop, Marcus Boucher, John Dickinson, Larry Kruger. It's our 49ers roundtable.
0: And don't forget about Sean Lund.
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0: 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The roundtable begins at noon, followed by Copes and JD with 49ers pregame at 2:30.
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1: 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One, two, three!
0: Niners! 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
17: Welcome back to the extra inning postgame shows. We close out a Monday, which is Labor Day. The Giants win at Oracle Park today, 5-4 over the St. Louis Cardinals. That ended in 11 innings, 5 runs, 10 hits, no errors for the Giants. 4 runs, 9 hits, 1 error for the St. Louis Cardinals. The Giants are now 60-85. Tomorrow, first pitch is at 6:45 right here on KNBR. Landon Roop takes the hill. He's 8-13 with a 4.1 earned run average. Quinn Matthews, an alumnus from Stanford, he's going to pitch for the St. Louis Cardinals. He's 1-2 with a 4.3 earned run average. I want to thank my two guests today, Ozzie Smith, the Hall of Famer, and Steve Kroner. If you missed either one of those interviews, they'll be on the All KNBR podcast. I want to thank my producer, Kyle Hart, did a great job, and a few phone calls we got. I'll be on the extra inning postgame show this weekend when the San Diego Padres come to town Saturday and Sunday. For Bill Lasky, have a great week. I'll talk to you next weekend. More coming up right here on KNBR, the Sports Leader.

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0: 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The roundtable begins at noon, followed by Copes and JD with 49ers pregame at 2:30.
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3: 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He hits a little bloop into right. It's going to get down. Ramos went back to third, and the throw comes home late. Ramos scores, and the Giants win it. Rodriguez comes through with a base hit, and the Giants in 12 beat the Pirates 7-6.
2: 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Since 2005, game days have been heard on these airwaves with moments like this.
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12: 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Way back there. 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

0: dandy job, Megan. Way to go. That was one of the better national anthems of the year. Happy Labor Day, everybody. Hope you're enjoying a day off here on Monday. We're ready for baseball here at Oracle Park. Nice crowd assembly, and it's a perfect night for baseball. John will have the time and temp officially for you, but right now, 72 perfect degrees, great playing weather, and we are close to baseball here in a moment. Giants start a six-game, seven-day homestand. First, it's the Cardinals tonight, and then the Dodgers come into town Friday, Saturday, and Sunday. Giants are off on Thursday. So a nice homestand, a nice time to come out and see the Giants. Say hello to Mike Kruko one last time. We'll hopefully see you at the ballpark. But the Cardinals are playing some good baseball. We'll see how this one goes. A big test for Logan Webb here tonight. Here are the starting lineups. 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First for the visiting Cardinals, they're 72-72 on the year. Third place in the NL Central, 16 back in Milwaukee, but just four back of the last wild card spot. Here is Ollie Marmol's starting lineup for game one. Brian Torres leading off at second base, batting second, and doing the catching, Yvonne Herrera. He's 11 for 28 on this road trip, so he is hot, and a lot of the Cardinals are hot. Batting third at first base, Alec Burleson. Hitting fourth in right field, Jordan Walker. He's got three doubles and a home run on this trip. He's got 28 home runs on the season. He's driven in 100. Batting third, the designated hitter, Leo Bernal. He's 8 for 24 with the homer on the road trip. So the Cardinals have been to Los Angeles. They took 2 out of 3 from the Dodgers and 2 out of 3 from the Rockies. So they're finishing up their West Coast swing. Batting sixth at third base, Nolan Gorman. Hitting seventh in left field, Joshua Baez. Hitting eighth, the shortstop, Thomas Ajayi, and batting ninth in center field, Nathan Church. So that's Torres, Herrera, Burleson, Walker, Bernal, Gorman, Baez, Ajayi, Church, the starting lineup for the Cardinals. On the mound tonight for St. Louis, UC Santa Barbara guy, Michael McGreevy, 28th start of the year, gave up four runs against the Dodgers his last start, but he did get the win. That game finished 13-8. That was on the first. All right, time for the Giants starting lineup. They are 59-85 on the year, fourth place NL West, 27.5 back of the Dodgers. Here's Tony Vitello's lineup for game one. Leading off in left field, Turner Hill. Batting second to DH, Rafi Devers. He is the hottest hitter on the planet. We'll see if he gets anything to hit in this series. Batting third at first base, Rafi Devers. Hitting fourth in center field, Jonah Cox. Batting fifth in right field, Jung-Hoo Lee. Batting sixth at second base, Oslavis Basabi. Hitting seventh and doing the catching, Andrew Kisner. Hitting eighth at third base, Shea Whitcomb. Hitting ninth and playing shortstop, Christian Cost. Logan Webb on the mound. He just completed his warm-up pitches. 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This copyrighted broadcast is presented by authority of the San Francisco Giants. It may not be reproduced or retransmitted in any form. The accounts and descriptions of this game may not be disseminated without the express written consent of the San Francisco Giants. All right, we're ready for baseball. Here we go. And here with the play-by-play is John Miller.
1: All right, FP, and the first pitch from Logan Webb just misses. Pretty good-looking sinker. Call the ball right around the outside corner, knee high. So one ball and no strikes to Brian Torres.

0: Here it is. Swing, a ground ball right to second. Bending down to get it, Basabe straightens up and throws him out at first. Now, that's kind of anticlimactic for Torres, FP, considering that the game just started and he'd been out in the on-deck circle for the last 10 minutes prior to the first pitch.
1: Yeah, we both saw it, and we said, he's ready.
0: And but then on the second pitch, he's gone.
1: He was so ready, he swung at the second pitch.
0: Now here is Ivan Herrera, and he takes low and outside. Ball one. He's the catcher, right-handed batter. Herrera, 251 average, 16 homers, 64. Runs batted in. And Webb to the plate, and that's low and outside. Now, we got the long shadows here on Labor Day that have advanced out across home plate right to the front edge of the pitcher's mound. So Webb is out in the bright sun, but then throwing the ball right into the dark shadows. 2-0 pitch, and he's off the outside. Ball three. The hitter's backdrop beyond Logan Webb is reflecting the sun into the eyes of the hitter as well. Now Webb's 3-0 pitch and a sinker that comes back over the plate for a called strike. First pitch was thrown right on schedule at 10 minutes after 5. And it is still 76 degrees. Temperature's got it into the low 80s here in the city today. Webb into his windup, 3-1 pitch. And he's low and outside. He missed badly with that one on a changeup. So Herrera gets the one-out walk. And Herrera is a guy you really have to throw strikes to him. He's a guy who gets a lot of walks, only a 251 batting average, but a 369 on base percentage. And he's one of the reasons that Alec Burleson, who comes up now, has been able to drive in a lot of runs. They have two guys who have already hit the 100 mark in RBIs. There's a swinging strike one on a high cutter from Logan Webb. Burleson, who's had a history of torching Giants pitching, has 103 batted in, the man on deck. Jordan Walker has 100. Now swing hard ground ball to second to his left. Basabe bobbles it, picks it back up, throws him out at first. So Basabe, somehow he kind of stumbled as he went to his left to get in front of that one. And off balance, and I think the ball hit his bare hand. Did not hit the glove.
1: Yeah, he was trying to set up to make the feed to second base. And in doing so, he did it before he fielded the ball, and that caused him to bobble it. The ball takes you to your left. Sometimes just get the out at first. Don't think about throwing across your body all the way back to second for the force.
0: Now Jordan Walker, and a big swing and a miss. 6 feet, 6 inches tall. He became a national figure at the Home Run Derby the night before the All-Star game. He's got 28 home runs and 100 batted in for the year. Now Webb throws, and he's in the dirt for a ball. This is the first time the Giants have faced a team with two guys in the lineup already at 100 RBIs or more. Walker is hitting 304 with runners in scoring position. Burleson, 358. And they've had a lot of at-bats in those situations, as you might expect. Now, the ball is chopped foul back behind the plate. And I think RBIs, part of being able to get RBIs, I mean, you have to knock those guys in, but it's also a factor of the opportunities to knock guys in. If you're on a team where they have a lot of guys get on base all the time, well, you'll get more RBIs on that kind of a team. Now, time is taken.
1: I'm anxious to see what the Cardinals hitters do with a runner on second base in this game, meaning in Logan Webb's last start, hitters were 5-for-7 against his changeup. And sometimes when there's a runner on second base, you can look right into the pitcher's glove and relay the pitch to the hitter.
0: Now Webb to the plate, and he's too high with a fastball, and it's 2-2.
1: There's no real way to steal signs anymore because it's pitch com. You can steal location. But the batter runner on second base can actually look into the pitcher's glove if you show him the pitch and relay that to the hitter.
0: Webb looking at second. Now he pitches. Swing and a miss. He threw him the four-seam fastball up on the outside and a very defensive-looking emergency hack by Walker, and he still didn't get it. So the inning is over. One man left on, no runs. The Giants coming up with Hill, Devers, and Eldridge on the Liberty Group Protect Your Assets Giants Radio Network.
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1: No scores. We go to the bottom of the first. It'll be Hill, Devers, and Eldridge. The leadoff batter is Turner Hill. That's sponsored by Alaya Morgan and Bizard. When you've been injured in an auto accident, you just don't need an attorney. You need a heavy hitter. Contact Ayala, Morgan, and Bizard.
0: So Turner Hill will lead off of the Giants against the right-hander Michael McGreevy, 6 feet, 4 inches tall, out of the University of California at Santa Barbara, former Gaucho. And he throws a fastball, just missing. That was a close one. Right around the belt, right around the outside corner. A called ball one to the left-handed hitter. Now the 1-0 pitch. And that misses right around the outside. 2-0 now. Turner Hill, left-handed hitter, who is hitting 308 as a rookie. Now he takes a called strike. He poured that one right in there. A cutter at 89 miles an hour. Hill has only had 52 official at-bats. No homers. He's hit five doubles in that time and has a 400 on-base average. 2-1 pitch. And that misses around the outside. And McGreevy looks a little frustrated. Like he's feels like he's getting squeezed out there, but those pitches aren't showing up as being well off the corner on the ABS. 3-1 to Turner Hill. Devers on deck. Here it is. And that one is over the plate, but too high. Ball four. Well, that's why Turner Hill's got a 400 on base average.
1: Yeah, we could tell McGreevy that he's facing a leadoff hitter that walked more than he struck out in the minor leagues. That commands the strike zone. That was a good at-bat. You can't see right now if you're hitting, but the shadow's right on the pitching slab, and then sun right behind the shadow, so the ball's coming out of a bright batter's eye into the darkness.
0: But here is Devers. Devers, who had a single yesterday. He had hit 9 homers in the previous 13 games. One of the hottest stretches of power for any Giant hitter, going back to Barry Bonds. 35 home runs for the year now for Rafael Devers. The pitch to him, and that is low. And he kind of lowered the bat as the pitch was coming in, as if he were going to take all the way on that one. And that ball missed by a lot. So McGreevy struggling a little bit. He's only thrown one strike out of 6 pitches. Here it is, and that one is a called strike. So one ball, one strike to Devers. Bryce Eldridge out on deck. The runner at first, Turner Hill, being held on the bag by Burleson. Now McGreevy at the belt. Throws, swing, and there's a pop-up. Foul, and well back out of play into the lower deck. Had him way off balance with a changeup, 88-mile-an-hour changeup.
1: All the Giants are going to see from McGreevy tonight is a four-seam fastball, a changeup, a two-seam fastball, curveball, cutter, sweeper, slider. 7-pitch mix from the Cardinals right-hander.
0: 1-2 the count to Devers. Here it comes. And he's low and outside. That was a changeup. A lot of sinking action on that one at 86 miles an hour. And it also ended up way off the outside. 2-2 to Devers, the shortstop, said Jay-Z, almost up the middle. The second baseman, Torres, way over toward first. The pitch, Devers hits one deep, right center field. What a shot, way back there. Hits off the bricks, right near the 415 marker. The carom is juggled by Walker. Coming around third, being waved home by Pettis, is Turner Hill, and he scores all the way from first on a laser beam off the bat of Rafi Devers. 1-0, Giants.
1: Well, when you're as hot as Rafi Devers, the shadows don't matter. 107 off the bat, and welcome home, Rafi Devers. That's a home run in every other ballpark in the league. Off the top of the bricks in right center field. Stay hot, Rafi. My goodness.
0: Fifth double of the year for Devers to go along with his 35 homers as Bryce Eldridge takes a called strike on the outside. That was a curveball from McGreevy. So two batters in. The Giants have a 1-0 lead. Now here is called strike two. That was down around the knees with a changeup. So he started him with a curveball, followed that up with a changeup. And he's got two quick strikes on him without having a swing by Eldridge. Tall left-handed hitter facing the right-hander. McGreevy sets and throws in the dirt. Now the curveball there blocked by the catcher, Herrera. Bryce Eldridge, who on the road trip was just on base all the time, and he had 34 plate appearances and reached base 15 times. 1-2 pitch, swing, and a liner down the left field line, foul, and off the netting. Still one ball, two strikes. He had, you know, the batting average wasn't huge, but he had almost as many walks as he had hits. So he was just forever getting stuff started after Devers would hit a home run. He was just always on base. Base hit here can mean a run with Devers at second. The pitch is strike three call. And that was a fastball to the inside. And that was a ball that started off the inside. It had a little movement coming back to the plate. Kind of froze him. Had that little kind of a Greg Maddux move on that one.
1: Might have been a hair inside. Tough pitch. Oh, yeah, perfect pitch from McGreevy.
0: Now here is Jonah Cox. Swings and misses at a first pitch slider, and the count is 0-1. Giants ahead 1-0. A walk to Hill, and then Devers with a line shot double out near the 415 marker. Now there is a called strike in the outside corner. A sinker. That's a similar pitch to the one that was called strike three to Eldridge, with movement coming back to the plate from the outside. Although the ABS showed that that one never quite made it back to the plate. Maybe an inch or two off the corner. 0-2 pitch. Swing and a miss. He struck him out with a slider. So with two down, here comes Jung-Hoo Lee. He's the answer to the question, who's on deck? 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Jung-Hoo Lee had a really strong game yesterday in New York. Now he takes a curveball, low for ball one. It didn't show up in terms of hits. He had a fly ball to deep right center that got caught. He had a line shot to right center that got caught with a dive. He had a line drive right to the third baseman that got caught. His one hit was a two-run single, though. Now he rolls one softly to second. Into field, it is Torres. He throws over to first for the out, and that's it. The Giants get the one run. Devers stranded at second. 1-0 Giants after one. On the Liberty Group, protect your assets.
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1: As we go to the top of the second inning here at Oracle Park, we are coming to you live from the Chuck Chancey Gold Resort Casino broadcast booth. It'll be 5-6-7 due up for the Cardinals, Bernal, Gorman, and Baez.
0: Bernal, the DH, 22-year-old catcher from Panama. Opened up stance, the pitch from Logan Webb in there for a called strike. Bernal, 6 feet tall. He's one of the several young guys in there for the Cardinals tonight. Giants ahead 1-0, second inning. And Logan Webb winds, and here it is. And the ball is low and inside. With the slider. Here's the leaderboard update, sponsored by Bank of America, proud sponsor of the Junior Giants, helping inspire tomorrow's leaders on and off the field. Logan Webb with a 1-1 pitch. And that's a little bit low. 2-1. Webb, who got through the first inning, and even though he walked a hitter and had a strikeout, threw only 14 pitches. But he's behind Bernal. The pitch to him. Swing and bouncer past Webb. Out behind second. Perfectly placed. Koss has it and throws him out. At first, there is one away. First pitch tonight was thrown, as we mentioned earlier, right on schedule at 5:10 p.m. That was the scheduled time for this one. 76 degrees. The time and temp are sponsored by Kalshi. Kalshi, trade on anything, even the game. Here is Nolan Gorman, left-handed hitter with power, although he's having a very rough season. His batting average is only 186 as he takes ball one. Having said that, the other day in Colorado, he crushed a tape measure homer. Now a changeup at the knees for a called strike. 85-mile-an-hour changeup there from Webb. Gorman, 186 average, 9 home runs, 236 official at-bats. 1-1 offering. Swing and a ground ball right to second. Basabe to his left has it, straightens up, and throws him out at first. So, two men gone.
1: Anytime Logan Webb's getting ground balls, he's got 4 ground ball outs already. You know he's fixed whatever was wrong his last start in Pittsburgh, where he gave up 9 runs in 2 innings. Even his delivery early on here is way more compact and deliberate than it was in Pittsburgh. He was kind of spinning off, flying open, and yanking things to this glove side. But it's almost like he's changed his windup. It's like he's going out of a modified stretch.
0: Now here is Joshua Baez, and a swinging strike one on a sinker. The mound itself is completely in the shadows. The pitcher with it. One strike pitch, fouled back to the screen. That was a slider. Had him way off balance. Baez did something that nobody had ever done before. In his first big league game, he hit a home run each of his first 3 at-bats. And then the next day at Wrigley Field, his first at-bat, the day after, he hit one that got caught on the warning track right in front of the ivy in straightaway center field, which was pretty impressive in light of what he had done the day before. 2 strike pitch, swing, and he pops it up, foul behind the plate. Coming back is Kisner, the former Cardinal, but it's into the crowd. And a Cardinal fan in a Cardinal jersey and a Cardinal cap stood up to make a bare-handed cat and dropped that ball. Wow, the team of Ozzie Smith, and didn't even bring a glove with him. 2 out with nobody on, 1-0, Giants ahead, and there's a swing and a foul off the catcher. And the count is still 0-2 to Baez. Now, since those 3 homers in his first 3 at-bats, Baez, who, by the way, is from New England. He's from Brookline, Mass. Grew up a Red Sox fan. He's had 73 total at-bats and 7 home runs. 0-2 pitch. And that's low and outside for a ball. Baez playing left field tonight. He's only 23 years old. Bernal, the DH, 22. Walker, the right fielder, who's hitting like an established big league star. He's 24. 2 down, a 1-2 pitch. Swing and a miss. He struck him out with a low changeup. Second strikeout for Logan Webb. And a shutdown inning. 1-0 Giants with Basabe coming up in the last of the second. On the Liberty Group Protect Your Assets Giants Radio Network.
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1: 1-0 Giants as we cruise to the bottom of the second inning. Leadoff walk to Turner Hill, and Rafi Devers hit a double high off the right field wall is how the Giants scored the run in the bottom of the first. 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And remember to live Moss.
0: Now for the Giants, here is Oslavi Basabe to lead off. Last of the second, and McGreevy throws him a hard slider in there at the knees for a called strike. The shadows all the way out right near second base now. 0-1 pitch, swing and a miss, strike 2 on a changeup. That really fooled him, and he almost fell over. He was so off balance on the swing. Two strikes the count to Basabe, who asks for timeout. First base, third base, home plate, the pitcher's mound, all in the dark shadows. But the scoreboard complex behind the pitcher in the line of vision of the hitter is still lit up in the bright, bright sun. Here's a ball too high. One ball and two strikes. McGreevy winds, the right-hander throws. And a ground ball pulled foul on the third base side. On the Toyota out-of-town scoreboard, a lot of action earlier in the day. And the Phillies and the Braves had a wraparound series in Philadelphia. And the Phillies got one run, and they didn't get that till the eighth inning, and they won 1-0. Now, here's a check swing on a slider down and away. An appeal? No. Sean Barber, the first base umpire, said no swing. Real sharp breaking ball, and Basabe started to go, and just in the nick of time, stopped himself. 2-2 the count. Again, McGreevy throws. Swing, a line drive into center field. Base hit. Man, did he hit that one hard. 101 miles an hour. Well, he got that extra pitch with the check swing, and he did not waste it.
1: Yeah, Basabe's a hitter you really don't need to throw strikes to. He'll chase, but that one was right down the middle, and it hit his barrel hard. Nice piece of hitting.
0: And it was right there, belt high. The right out over the heart of the plate, 92-mile-an-hour sinker. So here is Kisner, the former Cardinal. And he swings and pops it up foul and out of play off to the right. Also on the Toyota out-of-town score, we mentioned the Phillies, they got a run on a home run by Kyle Schwarber in the eighth inning, and they beat Atlanta 1-0. Lusardo pitched a two-hit shutout to get the win. Fuentes, in relief, took the loss. And now a ball low. So they came back, and they got a split in that four-game series. And with 18 games to go, the Braves leave Philadelphia with a four-game advantage. I think they were happy to get a split in the four-game series. Four games up, 18 to go. Throw to first, and Basabe dives back in. The Mets, who the Giants saw over the weekend in New York, they went down to Miami, played this afternoon. And, man, they were just all over the yard. 9 runs, 16 hits, and beat the Marlins 9-4. Now the pitch. Check swing by Kisner, and ruled a swing. Sean Barber, the first base umpire on appeal, said that was a swing. And it's one ball and two strikes now to Kisner. The Brewers beat the Cubs in Milwaukee 4-3, the top two teams in the National League Central Division. Uribe got the win, a 3-run eighth inning rally, and the Brewers came from behind and beat the Cubs 4-3. The PCA. Winner was Uribe, the loser was Boyd, and McGill got the save.
1: PCA hit his 41st home run in that one, stole two bases. Now he's got 35 stolen bases on the year, so closing in on 40-40.
0: Here's the stretch and the pitch. In the dirt outside, grabbed in a cloud of dust by the Cardinal catcher, Herrera. So the Brewers now lead the Cubs by 8 games, and in spite of PCA's best efforts. And they were pretty good. But the Cubs bullpen couldn't hold on to it. They had a 2-1 lead in the last of the eighth in Milwaukee, only to see the Brewers get the 3 runs and beat them anyway. Whitcomb on deck. There's a foul coming back and out of play. High fastball. The D-backs beat Kansas City in 10 innings in Kansas City, 5-4. And the Padres beat Washington 3-2 down in San Diego. And Nick Pivetta back from the injured list. He's missed most of the year and gave him 5 strong tonight. Now Kisner, and he takes a curveball a little bit low. Pretty good read there by Kisner in the dark shadows. And that one dropped down out of the zone. 3-2 the count. We'll keep an eye on Basabe, the runner at first. Burleson on the bag with him. Middle infield, double play depth. He's not running. The pitch is swung out. A big chop to short. Couple of high hops. Flip to second for one. The relay back to first. Double play. Who knew? Kisner runs like a catcher. A couple of big slow bounces out to short, and they doubled him up easily.
1: And it did not look like a double play ground ball off the bat. Nice turn by Brian Torres, the Cardinals second baseman. He got rid of it quick, and it wasn't close at first.
0: So with two down, nobody on. Here is Shea Whitcomb, and a curveball in there for a called strike. The Toyota out-of-town scoreboard. Toyota, let's go places. There's a ball way off the outside, 1-1. The Red Sox return home to Fenway, and they beat the Angels 5-2. Bayo got the win over Rodriguez, and Whitlock a save. The 1-1 pitch. Whitcomb, big swing and a miss on a high fastball. And it's 1-2. Rutschman, former Oriole catcher, now with the Red Sox, homered, and so did Jaron Duran in that Red Sox win. They won five in a row now. 1-2 pitch. Look out. High and tight. So the Yankees with a day off today, and now the Red Sox are just two games behind them for that first wild card spot in the American League. Now, timeout is asked for by the catcher. Interesting. I always think maybe the pitcher was running out of time, so the catcher called a timeout. 2-2 the count. The pitch on the way. And that's over the plate, but too low. Now it's a full count. Good eye there by Whitcomb. 93-mile-an-hour fastball, but 3-4 inches below the knees. Two down, nobody on. 1-0. The Giants are leading. And there's a swing and a miss. He struck him out. Played on prior indicates he foul tipped that ball into the glove of the catcher. The high fastball, and he got it by him. So 1-0 Giants on to the third. Logan Webb back to the mound on the Liberty Group Protect Your Assets Giants Radio Network.
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1: 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And the Giants wore football jerseys from Pittsburgh to New York on the plane. Everybody wore their favorite jerseys. Logan Webb had an Eagles jersey on because he had a Raiders on earlier, but he thought it was too small, so he switched into an Eagles jersey.
0: And that fit him well?
1: It fit him better, but it's still the Eagles, and he's a Raiders fan. He's going over fat. He's going for fashion.
0: Here's ball one to Thomas Sajesi, right-handed batter. Now he swings and fouls one back to the screen on a 91-mile-an-hour fastball. One ball and one strike. That was right down the heart of the plate. Just a little bit under the belt. So Jay-Z fouled it back. He was swinging the bat well in Colorado over the weekend. 1-1 pitch. Swinging a foul tip off the catcher. And it's one ball and two strikes. So Jay-Z, 270 batting average. He's only had 100 official at-bats. He got a 330 on-base percentage. And he is the shortstop. Mason Wynn, the regular Cardinals shortstop, and a Gold Glover, is on the injured list. Injured a thumb. And they say he might be back any day now. They're also without their second baseman, J.J. Weatherholt. We were kind of anxious to see him. He's a rookie. There's a swing and a fly ball into right field. Back in the sunshine is Jung-Hoo Lee for the catch. Right almost to the edge of the warning track. So Jay-Z was off balance and just kind of lunged at that pitch. And then he gave it a pretty good ride. So one out. Here is Nathan Church. Left-handed hitter. Cardinals have five left-handed hitters in their lineup tonight against Logan Webb. The Giants are leading 1-0 in the third inning. And Webb to the plate. Swing and a miss on a sinker, 92 miles an hour. Now, you mentioned the Cardinals are missing their two middle infielders, their double play combination. But they won't get any sympathy from the Giants. Here's a swing and a miss. The Giants are missing five regulars to injury, including their shortstop, Willy Adames, their third baseman, Matt Chapman, Casey Schmidt, who can play all those positions and was nominally their regular left fielder, Harrison Bader, their center fielder, Daniel Susak, their catcher. All those guys are on the injured list. Plus, they traded a couple of other regulars. Here's a ball outside, and it's 1-2 now. To Church, they traded second baseman Luis Arraez and the left fielder who was the left fielder until he got hurt, and Schmidt took over out there, and that's Elliot Ramos. Here's a ground ball foul up the first base side, and the count is still 1-2 with one out, nobody on here in the third inning. The Giants ahead 1-0. Nathan Church at the plate. So the Giants, five regulars plus they traded two. There's not too many other guys left after that. You have nine guys in a lineup on a given day, and seven of them are hurt. There is strike three called. And that kind of ripples through the whole organization when guys go down. Because the Giants have, 20 guys on the injured list. You bring guys up from AAA. Well, now the AAA team has to replace those guys, so maybe some guys come up from AA, and then the double-A team has got to replace those guys. And so guys come up from single-A and low-A. And here's a curve outside. And talking to Joe Rizzo, who is going to go to Stockton tomorrow to start the playoffs. The San Jose Giants play the Stockton team. Here's the 1-0 pitch. And a little bit low. 2-0 now to Brian Torres, the leadoff man. 1-0, the Giants ahead. And he said, well, the low-A team, the San Jose, they sort of have an endless supply of replacements because of the draft. They got all these guys that they just drafted, and they sign them, and eventually, after they've been at the various other kinds of places where they can learn pro ball, and when San Jose needs somebody, they got plenty of guys that they can bring in that just got drafted. Now a ball outside, and it's 3-1.
1: Good. Break him in early. Throw him right into the playoff atmosphere. I love it.
0: Now the 3-1 pitch. Swing and a miss. Right two. Good sinker. And he swung at that one like he wasn't seeing it well. Now one of the guys that got drafted that just pitched the other night and might pitch in the playoffs for them is Jackson Flora, the Giants' first round draft choice. Two down, nobody on. The pitch on the way. Swing and a line drive, base hit to left field. So Webb threw him a slider, and Brian Torres was able to peel it off into left field over the infield. And that ball was up. I think maybe up a little more than Webb wanted it. So here now is Ivan Herrera. That was the first hit of the game for the Cardinals against Logan Webb. The Giants are leading 1-0. Giants got a walk to Turner Hill in the first inning, and then Rafi Devers hit a shot off the wall in deep right center near the 415 marker for a double to knock him in. Now here is a called strike.
1: Watching the Cardinals hitters yesterday against the Rockies, they had 10 runs on 15 hits. I'd say 13 of those hits were the other way. They do such a nice job of using the whole field, inside-out swings, letting the ball get deep. They're all pesky.
0: Now a swing and a foul coming right back into the second deck beneath us. So it's 0-2 now to Ivan Herrera. 1-0, the Giants ahead. Third inning, Webb. With Torres at first, he's out of the stretch. But, yeah, you pointed out he has a little bit of a modified windup that's almost starts out looking like the stretch even when he's in a windup. Here's a ground ball to short near the bag at second, fielded by Cross. Underhands it to Basabe, covering for the force out on Torres. The Cardinals are gone. 1-0, Giants, with Cross, Hill, and Devers coming up on the Liberty Group Protect Your Assets Giants Radio Network.
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1: 1-0 Giants as we go to the bottom of the third inning. 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
0: Kristen Cross takes a ball inside from the right-hander, McGreevy. 1-0, the Giants are leading. Cross, who had a two-homer game in New York on Saturday. Now he takes a called strike. He had only hit four home runs in his career in the big leagues before that. And he hit one to the wall, almost had his third. Now he hits a liner back at the mound. McGreevy reaches out for it and then juggles it, knocks it around, then tries to hurry a backhanded throw to first and sails it over the head of Burleson by 10 feet. It goes to the sidewall. Burleson has to go retrieve it, and over to second base goes Cross with a head first slide. Meanwhile, the Cardinals come out with the trainer. Their head trainer is Adam Olson, and the manager, Ollie Marmol. The pitching coach, Dusty Blake, and he started shaking his left hand around. He reached out to knock that ball down, then tried to pick it up, and he couldn't do it. And the more frantic he got trying to pick it up, the more trouble he had. Then finally he did pick it up with his back to first base and tried to make a backhanded flip. And that didn't really work as he flipped it, and literally it went 10 feet, at least 10 feet over the head. Burleson, and then after that, he was grimacing, shaking his left hand.
1: Yeah, that was a full-blown panic by the Cardinals pitcher. If you've ever seen Hacky Sack, he just Hacky Sacked the baseball with his hand. He knocked it in the air three times, and then it finally hit the ground, and like John said, he with his back to the base, he tried to backhand shovel it with his bare hand. It just went straight up in the air down the right field line.
0: Well, nice. Takes a practice toss from the mound. It's interesting, the manager, the pitching coach, the trainer, they all went back in the dugout. Usually when the guy takes some practice throws, they all kind of hover around the mound to get a good look, make sure he's okay. But I guess they already thought he was okay, but he still ended up throwing a couple of balls. He tried to barehand that carom. After it hit the glove and dropped to the ground, and it bounced up, so he reached down barehanded, and he just couldn't grab it. And now here is Turner Hill, left-handed hitter, and he gets a first-pitch curveball and swings and misses, strike one. Runner at second, and nobody out for the Giants. They scored that as an infield hit for Cost plus an error on the throw by McGreevy for the extra base. Hill walked his first time and then scored moments later on a double, a long double by Devers. Now he rolls one to the right side. Far off the bag goes Burleson, and now he turns and makes an underhanded feed to McGreevy, covering just in time to get the hustling Hill with Cross going over to third.
1: Well, productive out, advance of the runner, and now Ravi Devers gets the walk. I don't think they're going to mess around with him here. We'll see.
0: Well, Devers not only blasted one against McGreevy, off the bricks out near the 415 marker, as the Cardinals bring the infield in now with one out and a runner at third. And the pitch to Devers, and it's low for ball one. But he's had four hits and six at-bats, including a couple of homers and that 402-foot double his last time against McGreevy. That's not that many at-bats, but it's a lot of ownage for so few at-bats. One ball, no strikes to Devers. And here it is. And that's low and outside. And the catcher was set up off the outside corner to begin with.
1: This is an unintentional intentional. They're going to see if he fishes. But he hasn't been lately. But he's still hunting a mistake.
0: Eldridge is on deck. Two balls, no strikes to Devers. And McGreevy ready. Throwing. And he's too high. Well, he tried to tantalize him a little bit with something that was over the plate that time. It was also up in his eyes over the plate. So it's 3-0. Nothing has been close to the strike zone yet.
1: Just throw it in there. He can't hurt you.
0: Here it is. And it's low and outside. Threw him a changeup down to the way, and it's a four-pitch walk.
1: Well, they could have saved us all 2 minutes and just put him on.
0: Could have thrown a wild pitch in there. He might have made a mistake over the plate.
1: Yeah.
0: I remember seeing years ago, Nolan Ryan was walking somebody intentionally and threw a wild pitch at a runner from third, scored on the play.
1: Well, if you're Bryce Eldridge, you got to take that personally. All right, you want me? Let's do this.
0: Eldridge was called out on strikes his first time. All of the infield is covered in the dark shadows. Here's the pitch. Eldridge takes low. Ball one. Changeup. And he was seeing a lot of that soft stuff his first time to the plate. The middle infield, double play depth. The shortstop, Sajazy's way over toward the middle. The second baseman, Torres, way over toward first. The 1-0 pitch. Swing, and there's a high fly ball out into left center field, out into the bright sunshine, out to the edge of the warning track goes Church, the center fielder to make the catch. Tagging at third is Cross. He comes in to score. 2-0 Giants. Devers went most of the way to second and turned around and went back to first. So Eldridge had a long sacrifice fly to left center.
1: John, that's such a mature at-bat from such a youngster. He knew they threw him soft last time and got him out. What did he do there? I'm not going to do too much. I'm going to stay back on the off speed. It was a curveball down. He let it get deep. Take what they give you. Sack fly to center field. Nice at-bat, Bryce Eldridge. Wow.
0: So now here is Jonah Cox. And he takes a cold strike, knee high on the outside. So Eldridge gets the sacrifice fly, his 46th RBI. Third time he's had a sacrifice fly this year. Cox, right-handed batter with two down. Devers at first. The pitch. And low and outside with the slider, and the count is 1-1.
1: Most 21-year-olds would say, all right, you walked him to get to me. I'm going to hit one across the cove. And he just stayed with it himself. Got the sack fly.
0: One ball, one strike to Cox, who's hitting cleanup for the Giants tonight.
1: Also, most 21-year-olds are in college.
0: Looking forward to his senior year next year when we think he's really going to have his best year. There's a ball way outside, and the count goes to 2-1 to Cox. Cox is, he's a young guy, but he's much older than Eldridge, as are all of the Giants' young guys. Cox is 4 years older than Eldridge. 2-1 pitch. Swing and a miss. On a sinker, and the count is 2-2. Dave pointed out yesterday that the guy who pitched so brilliantly in New York, Cesar Perdomo, young guy, first major league start. He's 3 years older than Bryce Eldridge. 2-2 the count. Here it is. Swing, and a little bouncer passed him out behind second. It's gloved and thrown to first, just barely in time. Cox hit the slow bouncer just past the mound. It was gloved behind second by Sajazy. And I think the Giants may challenge this call.

0: Faithful, the regular season is almost here, and you know what that means.
1: Adam Copeland, Brian Murphy, D-Pop, Marcus Boucher, John Dickinson, Larry Kruger. It's our 49ers roundtable.
0: And don't forget about Sean Lund.
2: Woo!
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0: Join the entire crew September 10th at Almanac Adventureland, 651 West Tower Avenue in Alameda. 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The roundtable begins at noon, followed by Copes and JD with 49ers pregame at 2:30.
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1: Niners on three. One, two, three!
0: We are the sports leader.
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7: Giants with a 2-0 lead as we go to the fourth inning. Logan Webb back to work. And he throws a called strike to Alec Burleson. The big hitters are up right now. But it is kind of the way you want to face these guys. They're big power guys and the big RBI guys for the Cardinals. You like to face them with nobody on base when you can. Burleson, 103 batted in, leading off the inning with the bases empty. Now he takes strike two called. Burleson grounded out to second his first time. Jordan Walker, who's knocked in 100 runs, is on deck. Now Webb winds and throws. That's in there. Strike three called. And a challenge.
11: The batter is challenged.
7: And this, he's going to lose. And it's right over the outside corner.
11: They will have one challenge remaining.
7: As they show that on the big screen, the high-def screen out in center field. Perfect pitch by Logan Webb.
10: Yeah, whatever Logan Webb did mechanically between Pittsburgh and this start has been outstanding so far. His delivery is way more compact. Not a lot of moving parts. He's kind of simplified the whole thing.
7: Now Jordan Walker and a sinker on the outside corner for a called strike, knee high. Walker struck out his first time. The pitch to him. Swing and a miss. That was a sinker, 93 miles an hour. They showed on the Peacock Network streaming telecast the pitch sequence to Walker from the camera. I guess the umpire's wearing a camera. From the first hit back by Walker, and it really gave you a great idea of how hard it was to see. Now here's a swinging strike three, big sweeping breaking ball, and it broke a foot off the outside, and he swung at it and missed it. Strike three. He strikes out for the second straight time.
10: I mean, the hitter equivalent to what Logan Webb is doing on the mound right now is if your head's moving, you're not seeing the baseball, and you spread out and choke up and try to keep your head still. Webb is doing the same thing in his delivery, staying over the mound.
7: Here is Luis Bernal, and that's called a ball, and it's going to be challenged by Kisner. And I think he's going to win this challenge, too. It was right at the bottom of the strike zone.
11: San Francisco has two remaining.
7: And it does show up as being right at the bottom of the top of the ball, scraped the very bottom.

0: of the strike zone.
1: It would have chipped the pane of glass, not broke it.
0: The one strike offering. Swing and a miss. Strike two. On the big sweeping breaking ball from Logan Webb. Giants with a 2-0 lead. Two down, nobody on. Webb has allowed one hit and one walk so far. Here's Webb throwing. Swing, and it's chopped foul to the right. Let's pause here for station identification. 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
0: Giants 2, Cardinals nothing. Giants with single runs in the first inning and third innings. Here's the pitch, and a changeup is low for a ball. That one bounced in the dirt. Giants got a run in the third of an infield hit by Koss, who took second on a wild throw by McGreevy. And then later, after Hill got him to third, he scored on a Eldridge fly ball. Here's a swinging strike three on a changeup. And Logan Webb not only gets the shutdown inning, he strikes out the side. The 3, 4, 5 hitters. Three of the biggest hitters the Cardinals can put up there, and he struck them all out. It's 2-0 Giants after 3.5 on the Liberty Group Protect Your Assets Giants Radio Network.
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3: Two nothing in San Francisco. Go to the bottom fourth. FP Santangelo, John Miller, coming to you live from the Chuck Chancy Gold Resort and Casino broadcast booth.
0: And Oslavis Basabi leads off of the Giants. And a sinker from Michael McGreevy over the outside for a called strike. Basabe lined a single to center his first time. Giants 2, Cardinals nothing. And there's a slow chop off the third base side of the mound. Over to barehanded is McGreevy. And a one-hop throw to first is scooped out by Burleson for the out. Wow. What a play, and I think McGreevy, he might have been better off letting the third baseman, Gorman, handle it, but he decided to get it himself with a barehanded pickup, and he spun around like a second baseman turning a double play. What a quick sidearm throw he made, the first on one hop, and it was not close. He got him by plenty with the clean pick by Burleson.
1: One of the better plays you'll ever see a pitcher make. A sidearm sling to first like a shortstop, turn a double play. Is that the same guy that made the play on Christian Koss in the third inning?
0: The guy who, there was a liner hit back at him, hit the glove or maybe the wrist, dropped to the ground, and then he looked like he started dribbling it like he was playing basketball. He was trying to do a Steph Curry impression. And finally, he tried to make a backhanded flip in desperation at first and shot it 10 feet over the head of Burleson. So it ended up being a hit for Koss plus the throwing error. And that led to an unearned run for the Giants in the inning. Now, time is taken. Strike one to Kisner. The first pitch was a strike. Kisner grounded into a double play his first time. So the opposite of the play that he made the first time with the error, and this time it looked like his impression of Ozzie Smith in his Gold Glove heyday. There's a ball missing. 1-1 now to Kisner. Right-handed batter, and he takes low for ball two. 2-1. 2-0. The Giants ahead. Devers knocked in a run with a booming double to the deepest part of the ballpark in the first inning, and then they got another run on a sacrifice fly by Eldridge in the third. Now there's a ball off the glove of the catcher to the backstop, and it's 3-1. 3-1 to Kisner. Kisner used to be a backup to Yadier Molina for the Cardinals, and 1 year he hit 10 home runs in St. Louis. For a backup catcher, that was not too bad. Now he takes at the knees for a called strike. And it's a full count now, 3-2. Whitcomb is on deck. Giants have 4 hits. The Cardinals have only 1 against Webb. Now the pitch, and that's in there. Strike 3 call. A That was right down the middle, right at the knees. Time to ask the announcer, sponsored by Kaiser Permanente. Learn more about what Kaiser Permanente can do for you at kp.org. Here is Whitcomb, two down, bases empty, 2-0, the Giants ahead, and there's ball one. F.P. Santangelo played many years in the big leagues and who was there in Pittsburgh for Webb's previous start last Tuesday. Now Whitcomb almost gets hit by a pitch, and he swings at it and rolls it foul back behind the plate. One ball and one strike to count to him. And you've been talking about not just the difference in success that Webb's had so far today, but the whole sort of different look that he's had in this game versus what we saw from him in Pittsburgh.
3: Yeah, it's keeping him more in line, more toward the catcher. He was kind of spinning off toward the first base dugout a lot in Pittsburgh.
0: Now a swing by Whitcomb as he fell to his right knee in that swing, and he pops it up into shallow right. In comes Walker, the right fielder, calling off the second baseman Torres to make the catch. Well, Webb is going to head back to the mound now for the fifth inning with Gorman coming up. The Giants are leading 2-0 on the Liberty Group. 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
3: To the top of the fifth inning. 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
0: Here's Nolan Gorman against Logan Webb. And the pitch. In there for a called strike. Well, you see a guy, and you were describing this early on, but now as we're seeing the great success he's had so far. Here, Webb to the plate, and he's up and away for a ball. One ball and one strike. Webb, that was his 58th pitch of the game, and he's thrown more than two-thirds of his pitches for strikes so far. The 1-1 offering, swing and a miss, strike two. Four-seam fastball, 93 miles an hour, and he blew that one by him. Most of the field is covered in the dark shadows, by the way. Just the center fielder, Cox, is right on the edge of the shadows in the sunshine. And there is swinging strike three by Gorman. That was a fastball up and away, the four-seamer. And it ended up way off the outside. That's four straight Cardinals that Webb has struck out here.
3: I don't think it has a lot to do with the shadows either. He's just pounding the strike zone, being aggressive. You know what always gets me going is in the playoffs, you work your whole season to get there, and they have these start times.
0: Where you're going to get those dark shadows. Here's a ball to Joshua Baez. He struck out his first time. Now the windup, the 1-0 pitch. Swing and a miss on a sinker running down and in. One ball, one strike. Baez, he's a big guy, 6 feet, 3 inches tall, only 23, lots of power. The 1-1 pitch. On the outside corner, beauty, strike two called. That was the sinker with that movement coming back to the plate. Now Baez asks for his timeout.
3: Baez with a similar body type to Victor Barrichello.
0: Another guy who is on the injured list for the Giants. 1-2 pitch, swing, and there's a high fly ball out into shallow right center, in into his right, Jung-Hoo Lee. He's got it, out number two. Two down, nobody on. Webb has only allowed one hit. That was a two-out single to left field by the leadoff man, Brian Torres, in the third inning. He also walked the second batter of the night, Herrera, with one out in the first inning. And those have been the only two Cardinals to reach base against Webb. Now here is ball one to Sajese, who hit a fly ball to right his first time. That fly ball, there've only been a couple of those hit by the Cardinals. Most of the outs have either been strikeouts or groundouts. Here it is. And he drops down a little bit with a breaking ball, a pop-up foul off the first base side, ranging over to the Cardinal dugout is the first baseman Eldridge and the catcher Kisner, but it's back over the netting and onto the rooftop of the dugout. Out of play. 1-1 to Sajesi, who hit that fly ball that took Jung-Hoo Lee almost to the warning track to lead off the third inning. Right-handed hitter, the pitch to him. And just a little bit high. 2-1 now to Sajesi. Logan Webb with a 2-0 lead. Two down, nobody on. He pitches in there for a called strike two. It also seems to be inside their heads a little bit where when he gives them a fastball and it's hittable, they're taking it. And he gives them a breaking ball that breaks off the corner, and a lot of times they're swinging at that, or a fastball that's not quite over the plate.
3: Yeah, give some credit to Andrew Kisner behind the plate. He's calling a nice game so far.
0: 2-2 pitch on the way. Swing, line drive into right field, base hit. Well, he got that four-seam fastball, and it was down. Usually Webb likes to throw that one up. That high riding fastball. That was 95 miles an hour, but it was at the knees on the outer part of the plate, and he just went with it. And that is the second hit for the Cardinals. And the ninth place hitter, Nathan Church, will come up. Left-handed batter who struck out looking his first time. Webb has 7 strikeouts. 2 of them have been called third strikes. Swing, ground ball to second. Oh, it almost hit the runner. It missed him, and gloved by Basabe, who might have gotten screened off that ball for a moment, but he handled it cleanly. Throws out Church. Inning over. Webb with 5 strong in the books and a 2-0 lead with Koss, Hill, and Devers coming up last of the fifth on the Liberty Group Protect Your Assets Giants Radio Network.
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3: 2-0 Giants as we go to the bottom of the fifth. It'll be 9-1-2 due up for San Francisco. This Saturday, the first 15,000 fans score a Willie Adames long sleeve jersey that's presented by Coca-Cola. Enjoy Latin music and culture throughout the ballpark as the Giants take on the Padres. That's a 1:05 start. 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
0: Chance of the 2-0 lead. Christian Koss leads off against McGreevy and chops a ground ball foul on the third base side right over toward the Giants dugout. Koss hit a line drive back at McGreevy, who lunged to his left, got the glove on it, or maybe his wrist. What do you think? Did it hit the heel of the glove or hit him in the wrist? Here's the pitch now. And a hard slider swung on and missed. Strike two.
3: I think it was the right where the hand meets the wrist, that little bone there. The trainer was pushing and pressing. You always used to hate that as a player because the part that hurts, they come out and start to press. And you're like, ow.
0: That hurts, does it? 0-2 the count, 2 Koss. Hill on deck. Devers due up third in the inning. Now here is a high fastball that misses. 1-2 strikes. Koss got a credit for an infield hit on it, and then the wild throw subsequently got him to second. Now he swings and lines one foul down the left field line. Still 1-2. McGreevy is from Southern California. He went to the University of California, Santa Barbara after graduating from high school down there. His current Cardinals teammate was his high school teammate, Andre Pallante. Here's a ball too low. 2-2 the count. You always think, wow, that's two guys from one high school team made the big leagues and made the big league with the same team?
3: What are the odds of that? 4 billion to 1.
0: 2-2 the count. Here it comes. Swing, and there's a pop fly, shallow right field, falling, and a dive by Walker. He's got it. Wow. And I hope he's okay. He's sprawled out, and he tried to get up, and is having a hard time getting up. He did.
1: Ooh.
0: I think maybe he also trapped that ball.
1: He did a big-time face plant. He dove toward the infield, sprawled out, and his head just smashed off the outfield turf. The running catch, he caught it off to his left side. The ball was rolling around. I think he did make the catch. The Giants aren't going to challenge, but, man, did he face plant big time. My goodness.
0: Well, that's a great catch. He may think twice about doing it the next time, though.
1: Ooh.
0: Well, he's up on his feet now.
1: He also thinks he's still in Colorado.
0: So one out. Here's the leadoff man, Turner Hill. He got a walk and his first time. Now he takes a strike, but he's going to challenge it.
5: Challenging.
0: Or I beg your pardon. It was called a ball, and the catcher is challenging, and he's right. It was a strike. So a ball gets overturned to a strike. Giants ahead 2-0, and now Hill takes high for a ball. He got a walk to start off the game, and then moments later, Devers knocked him in with an extremely long, hard-hit double to deep right center. Hill takes high and outside, ball two. Then, in the third inning, with Koss at second and nobody out, he grounded one to the right side that got Koss over to third base from where he subsequently scored on a fly ball by Eldridge. Been a nice night for Hill, kind of quietly. And now he takes the ball too high. Hasn't had a hit. And yet, the Giants have scored two runs, and he's had a direct hand in both of them. Rafael Devers on deck. The Giants leading 2-0. Three balls, one strike to count. Here's the pitch. Swing, and he pops it up. Up the third base side, coming down the line in foul ground. And now moving back toward fair territory, Gorman makes the catch, but in foul ground. And that is out number two. So McGreevy comes back to get Turner Hill, and he really jammed him big time. I don't know, had a little cut to it or a slide or whatever. And he ended up swinging the pitch I think he'd rather have taken.
1: Yeah, late movement in on his hands.
0: So two down, here is Devers. Two down, nobody out. Well, let's see if he gets something to hit this time. Here it is. And that's in there for a strike. Called a strike anyway, and it was right at the very bottom of the strike zone. Devers an RBI double the first time, and then they pitched around him, a four-pitch walk in the third. And now he takes high for a ball. He's had four hits in six career at-bats against McGreevy, including two homers and the double, the screaming double that would have been a home run almost every other ballpark tonight. And he smashes one over the head of Burleson. Down the right field line into the corner. Hits up at the 309 marker. The carom played by Walker's got a great arm. Heading for second, Devers. The throw in is just offline, and he slides in safely. Another double for Rafi Devers.
1: 109. Why even pitch it to him? It's the hottest hitter on the planet. He's going to win National League Player of the Week. All right, Bryce, drive him in.
0: Well, he hit that one so hard it became a question whether he could get a double or not. And here is Eldridge, and he gets a cutter that is running down and in. He bounces it foul off to the right. He's got that little subtle movement on that cutter that is really a tough pitch. It looks like a strike, and then it drifts off the plate on the inside.
1: That's to call those a lane changer without a blinker.
0: One strike pitch, and that is down and away, bouncing in the dirt. One ball, one strike, a changeup that time. Man, Devers just annihilated that ball. And it was a changeup, and he was right on it. He seized the ball well, I'm guessing, out of the hands of McGreevy. That's five hits in seven at-bats for him. So you hadn't seen him a whole lot. But Devers 5 for 7, two homers, two doubles. Now here's a swing. Line drive, right center field. In there, base hit. It rolls all the way out onto the warning track, cut off in front of the wall by the center fielder, Church. Coming in to score is Devers. And it's a double for Bryce Eldridge and his second RBI of the game. 3-0 Giants.
1: Split the gap perfectly, 103 off the bat. So if you walk Rafi Devers and you're the Cardinals, he's not scoring from first base on that. He's not. And Rafi Devers can't hurt you from first base. And the fact that they chose to pitch to the hottest hitter in all of baseball with a two-out double, the Giants and Bryce Eldridge make him pay. It's not smart baseball.
0: But now Cox swings and a fly ball to right field, circling around. Now in and to his left and into a slide goes Walker, and he makes the catch. He was having a hard time getting a read on that one, moving laterally to his left and had to circle and come in and finally into a slide before he caught it. But catch it, he did. The Giants get another run. Two consecutive two-out doubles, one by Devers, one by Eldridge. It's 3-0 Giants. Top of the order coming up against Webb in the sixth inning on the Liberty Group Protect Your Assets Giants Radio Network.
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1: We head to the top of the sixth, 3-0 Giants. One in the first, none in the second, one in the third, none in the fourth, one in the fifth. Top of the order for the Cardinals.
0: Brian Torres up for the third time, and he takes up and away from Logan Webb on a changeup. Torres, a left-handed hitter. He is grounded out to second, and then he hit a single in the third inning, but that came with two down and nobody on. One of the two hits for the Cardinals. Now he shows bunt. Takes a called strike. That was a sinker that was almost right down the middle of the plate. I guess, was he just bluffing? Because he showed bunt and then he didn't bunt at it. Here's the pitch, 1-1 pitch. Outside for a ball, 2-1. After Torres, it's three of their best hitters, Ivan Herrera, Alec Burleson, and then Jordan Walker. Those are their three big power guys. 2-1 pitch. And he spins one in there for a called strike that came back for the outside over the plate. And it's 2-2. For Logan Webb, that was pitch number 74. So he was at 70 through five innings, which is very manageable. 2-2 the count to Torres. The pitch on the way. Very high and outside. Well, this is a guy he really... It doesn't, isn't that he doesn't want to walk. He just can't afford to walk this guy. Not with all the big guys coming up. 3-2 pitch. A half swing bouncer back to Webb. He's got it. Turns and fires to first. One away.
1: Logan Webb and Andrew Kisner are just playing catch. They have such a good rhythm going right now. And it's not a knock against Drew Kavanaugh, who's done a nice job all around this year for the Giants. But it's very rare that you see Kisner start a series against a right-handed pitcher and not Drew Kavanaugh. And it might be because of what we're seeing here right now. They're totally in sync. Kisner calling a nice game so far.
0: Ivan Herrera with a walk in the first inning. Then he had a ground ball into a force out his next time to end the third inning. And he takes a sweeper in there for a called strike. Giants 3, Cardinals nothing. The Giants 3 runs, 6 hits, including 2 doubles by Rafael Devers and a double and 2 RBIs by Bryce Eldridge. Now here's one that is low. 1 ball and 1 strike to count. And Logan Webb has recorded 7 strikeouts, has walked only one. The Cardinals have only had 3 base runners against him. One out here in the sixth. There's the windup, the pitch. Herrera takes way inside. That almost hit him with a changeup. And it's 2-1. After Herrera, the two big RBI guys, Burleson and then Walker. And, of course, Herrera, he's one of the guys that they've been knocking in. Here, the pitch is in there and a swinging strike. Good slider. He swung at it and the ball ran right off the end of his bat before it got there. 2-2 the count. Wide open stance for Herrera. Down in the crouch. The pitch to him. Strike three called. He followed that hard breaking ball with the sinking fastball at 93 and he couldn't get a swing on.
1: No excuses now. The batter's eye's in the shadows. There's no more shadows that hitters have to worry about. Logan Webb is just flat out dealing so far.
0: And that was right out over the middle of the plate, up above the belt, but in the zone. Here's Burleson, again with nobody on, and he takes ball one. Now, Burleson, this is his third trip to the plate. He had Herrera at first base with one out when he came up in the first inning. Nobody on in the fourth, nobody on here in the sixth. And now Webb with a changeup, and he's off the outside, ball two. Burleson, who's done a lot of damage against the Giants in the past, 21 homers, 103 runs batted in. The pitch to him. Swung on and missed. A changeup. And he tried to do something big right there, and the pitch wasn't there. He was ahead of it, and it was dipping downward. Now he swings at a high fastball and fouls it out of play. Well, he wants a fastball from Webb. He got one there, but it was way high. Up around the Cardinals standing on that bat on his jersey. 2-2 the count. Two down, nobody on. The pitch on the way. Swing, and it's pulled foul right at the Cardinal dugout. Two and two. The other big RBI guy is on deck, Jordan Walker, if Burleson can get aboard. Webb throws. There's a high drive into deep right field. Man, did he crush that one. And that is gone. And it is wet. The Cardinals have their first run of the night on a long home run by Alec Burleson. And that was a belt-high fastball from Webb right over the middle of the plate.
1: .431. 110 off the bat. I think Logan wanted to elevate that four-seamer a little higher, like you were talking about, above the birds, and it was right down the middle, and he knew what to do with it.
0: Down the middle and went belt high. Here's the pitch now to Walker, and a swinging strike one. Walker's been up twice and struck out both times. For Burleson, that was his 22nd homer, his 104th RBI. One strike pitch, and the slider is off the outside. 1-1 the count. Three to one, the Giants ahead, sixth inning. Logan Webb winds and throws. Swing and a miss. Strike two, one ball and two strikes. Time taken now. Walker backs out. Cardinals' first home run of the game. First home run for anybody in this game. Webb throws. And a fastball is a little bit off the outside. 2-2 the count. 12th home run allowed by Logan Webb this year in 156 innings. 2-2 pitch. Foul back to the screen. Walker had a pretty good cut on that one that was similar spot to the one that Burleson hit for a home run. That was belt high out toward the middle of the plate.
1: Yeah, he was on that. That'll buy him a changeup right here, you'd think.
0: 2-2 pitch. And it is a changeup. Low and outside. And it's a full count now. 3-2. Also, this will be the 24th pitch of this inning for Webb. He winds. Here it comes. Off the outside. He walked in.
3: I think Webb is looking at Andrew Kisner, and he wanted a challenge there. Kisner motioned with his throwing hand that it was too low. And looking at the replay, Kisner was right.
0: Yeah, my ABS shows not low, but just a little bit off the corner. He wouldn't have gotten it.
6: 183rd overall slash hit in Oracle Park history, the 72nd by an opponent.
0: So here comes Justin Message out, and the Giants bullpen is quiet, so just maybe giving Webb a little break here in what's become a very difficult inning for him. And he got ahead of Walker, but ended up losing him. And now Luis Bernal is coming up, left-handed hitter, and he's got some power.
3: Well, maybe
0: Webb, who was probably never going to go longer than the sixth inning anyway, but now, after getting the first two hitters, this sixth inning has become a little bit of a problem.
3: Just a message went out there, locked him in a little bit. Maybe just gave him a breather more than anything. And you're right, John, that pitch was inside.
0: And now here is a ball too low to Bernal. Left-handed hitter who has grounded a short and struck out. Webb throws, and that is a called strike. Trent Harris now gets up in the Giants bullpen, the right-hander. Just starting to throw now. Logan Webb, this will be his 27th pitch of this inning and number 97 of the game. Runner at first, two down, a run in, and there is a ball low on the inside. So are these signs of fatigue?
3: Might be. Got to take care of Walker at first base. He's got 19 stolen bases, too, if he's thinking about it.
0: Webb throws. That is a called strike. And it's 2-2 now to Bernal. And he got a low call there, and no challenge by Bernal. Remember, Bernal's only 22 years old. But that would, he would have gotten it overturned if he had challenged it, according to the ABS. 2-2 pitch. Line drive caught at first by the diving Bryce Eldridge, and the inning is over. Eldridge came off the bag with the pitch after holding against the runner. And the ball is drilled to his right. He lunged to his right and caught it while he was in midair. The side is retired, and probably Webb's night is over. But six strong, just one run allowed by Webb. 3-1 Giants. Jung Hoo Lee coming up. 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
0: Three to one Giants. Jung Hoo Lee leads off, last of the sixth, and he takes a called strike from Michael McGreevy. Logan Webb now at 99 pitches, so I'm sure he's finished for the night. This will become a bullpen game for the Giants starting in the seventh as Lee takes outside from McGreevy. McGreevy just having thrown his 89th pitch of the game. Now the windup. Here it is. Swing and a fly ball to left field. Kind of a line drive right to Baez. He kind of bends down and makes a thigh-high catch. One away. So Lee is now 0 for 3. 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That's Cars for Kids with a K. Your car running or not going to be picked up as soon as the next day. You'll get a vacation voucher and maximum tax deduction. In six innings, Logan Webb recorded 8 strikeouts. Here is Basabe, and he takes a slider on the outside for a called strike. Basabe lined to single to center in the second inning and hit one back to the pitcher his next time. Now he chops one slowly toward third. Charged by Gorman on the run. Here's his throw to first. Got him. Two down. Two down. Nobody on. But it will bring up Andrew Kisner. And the Jets with the Harris starting to throw in the bullpen once again. He had gotten up while Webb was still out there in the first half of the inning. Here is a check swing by Kisner. And on appeal, Sean Barber, the first base umpire, says that was a swing. Strike one. That was a breaking ball that ended up way off the outside. Now the one strike offering. Swing, a line drive, caught at third by Gorman. Well, the Giants go down very quickly. That's the quickest inning of the game so far for McGreevy. 3-1 Giants as we go to the seventh inning with Gorman, Baez, and Sajazy. The numbers 6, 7, and 8 hitters in the Cardinals lineup coming up. And Harris will come in for the bullpen on the Liberty Group Protect Your Assets Giants Radio Network.
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1: 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And it'll be 6-7-8 due up for the Cardinals. And we got a new pitcher.
0: Trent Harris in for the bullpen. Right-hander, rookie. One of, what, 15 players who've made their major league debuts for the Giants this year. And he misses with ball one to Nolan Gorman. Gorman, he's been around for a while, although he's only 26 himself. Giants 3, Cardinals 1, seventh inning. Now, overhand fastball a little bit low. Harris is a straight over the top guy, and I think there's only one pitcher in the big leagues who has a higher arm angle than him. 2-0 pitch. And he drops that breaking ball in there for a called strike. 87-mile-an-hour breaker. Does it seem sometimes like that breaking ball, slider, curveball, whatever he's got more than one breaking ball, that he controls it even better than the fastball. Here's another one of those hard breaking balls, and that's in there. Strike two.
1: Well, you think with his release point straight over at the top that he's really getting on top of the off speed and getting maximum break. Doesn't have a tendency to get around there on the side of it.
0: 2-2 pitch. And they cutter, and he throws that cutter really hard. That ball with a little cut, 94 miles an hour, and he threw it to the outside, but he missed well off the corner. 3-2, he throws, and back to the breaking ball to check swing. No, and it's a walk for Gorman, and that has been sort of the oft-told story of these late innings out of the Giants bullpen this year. Walks, the bane of the Giants bullpen. Well, that makes Baez the possible tying run. Baez, right-handed batter, swings and misses. That was that hard breaking ball again. Throws that one 88 miles an hour. Baez has struck out and hit a fly ball to right center. Giants 3, Cardinals 1. Runner at first, that's Gorman. How the one strike pitch, and it's a foul back to the screen. That was that hard breaking ball, like a hard slider, and it was right down the middle of the plate at the belt, and I think he was kind of right on that pitch, but fouled it straight back. Ooh, gave me a little bit of a chill there, FP.
1: Yeah, don't throw that one there again.
0: Baez, big and strong. Grew up not far from Fenway Park. Now Harris turns and throws over to first. Gorman dives safely back. After this half inning, it will be the seventh inning stretch. Sponsored by Supercuts. Giants 3, Cardinals 1. Runner at first, nobody out. Two strike pitch. Swing and a miss. He struck him out. 93 mile an hour sinker. to put them away. So one away. Let's pause here briefly for station identification. 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
2: When the game is over, hear the post-game wrap with John, Dave, Krug, and Kite on KNBR and KNBR-FM, San Francisco.
0: Thomas Sajesi, the hitter now, right-handed batter. And Harris throws him a called strike with a cutter. Seems like he throws that cutter even... The radar gun readings are a little higher on the cutter than his sinker. Gorman, the runner at first. So Jay-Z has flied out to right and singled to right. Now he swings and misses. There's a sinker, and that one was pretty hard, 94 miles an hour. And he blew it right by him.
1: Just picture somebody throwing an axe. That's how over the top he is. You never see anybody throwing an axe three-quarter sidearm.
0: You know, in my neighborhood, we didn't have that many axe throwers.
1: You didn't play catch with an axe in your neighborhood? You know, we just see it on ESPN, and they're throwing at the target right over the top.
0: Here's the set, on to the count, and the pitch. And the curveball is swung out and missed. Ball got away from Kisner, and over to second base goes Gorman. So Jay-Z strikes out, and so Jay-Z apparently didn't know the rule that with a runner at first and less than two out, you're not entitled to run to first.
1: John, you'd be shocked at how many Major League Baseball players don't know the rules.
0: Well, he ran to first and then was demanding to know, what are you talking about? I made it to first. When the umpire ordered him back to the dugout, he was like, wanted an explanation.
1: I mean, I like where his head's at. He's trying.
0: So two down. I haven't heard how they scored that. And here is Nathan Church. Was the runner going? I didn't see him going. I thought the ball got dropped. And I think that was a pass ball.
1: Yeah, I think that's what that is. He missed it.
0: Ball one now to Nathan Church. Left-handed hitter, runner in scoring position, and the pitch. Hard ground ball, fair. Pass first and down the right field line. That'll get a run home. It goes into the corner. Jung-Hoo Lee digs it out, throws it back. It's a double for Church. And that leadoff walk plus a pass ball, now a run, and it's 3-2 Giants.
1: I mean, it looked like that cutter you've been talking about, maybe a slider at 86. But Church did a nice job of pulling his hands in and getting the barrel of that baseball, rolled all the way down to the corner, and now you got the tie-in run on second base.
0: Here's the leadoff man, Brian Torres. Yeah, the cutter, they've been clocking it at 94. But Church was just right on that breaking ball. Now, here is a curveball too high. But he threw that one curveball to strike out Sajesi, but Kisner couldn't catch it. And the ball, it just ticked off the edge of his glove. It didn't bounce in the dirt. Now, here is a ball low to Brian Torres. It's 2-0. Apparently they're scoring that one pitch as a wild pitch. Well, I don't get the catcher just missed it. Here is a knee-high fastball for a called strike. 2-1 to Torres. Which I guess that's a little bit of an improvement. At first they called it a stolen base. Which the guy's got to take off for a second to get credit for a steal. Here's the pitch now. A swing and a high foul off the left field line. It will go back out of play. Now, after Torres, and Torres is the second baseman up from the minor leagues, but the big guys are coming up. Ivan Herrera, Alec Burleson, Jordan Walker. The possible tying run is at second base. Both bullpens are busy. 2-2 pitch. Ground ball past the mound toward the middle. Basabe to his right gets in front of it. Here's the throw to first. In time. But a run for the Cardinals, and it's now 3-2. Giants who need to get their offense going again with Whitcomb, Koss, and Hill. Devers will be due up fourth in the last of the seven. 3-2 Giants on the Liberty Group. Protect your assets. Giants Radio Network.

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1: Giants still ahead, but it's a lot closer. 3-2. John and I coming to you live from the Chuck Chancey Gold Resort Casino broadcast booth. Giants need some more runs here. See if they can get something going.
2: And still out there is Michael McGreevy, and he throws a called strike to Shea Whitcomb. He just had his easiest inning of the game. He had a 7-pitch, 3-up, 3-down, 6-down. And now there's a ball off the outside. Remember, these guys are coming in from Colorado. They just spent three grueling days at high altitude with hot weather in Denver. And yesterday, their bullpen pitched 6 1/3 innings. Now McGreevy is too high to Whitcomb with a fastball, and it's 2-1.
1: You know what the Brewers do, John? If there's starters on their team that are pitching the next series, they don't even go to Colorado. They just go to the next town so they don't have to do the altitude adjustment thing.
2: Now here's a swing and a high foul off the right field line and back out of play. 2-2 the count. The left-hander Justin Brule is warming up in the bullpen after Koss, who's on deck. Then the Giants have three left-handed hitters due up. Brule, the lefty, throwing in the pen. Now here's a ball away with a fastball, and it's 3-2. Hill, Devers, Eldridge after Whitcomb, followed by Koss to start the inning. McGreevy delivers. Swing, and there's another high foul off the right field line. We just saw a note on that Peacock telecast. And here's McGreevy pitching in the seventh inning. The last time a Cardinals starter was still in the game by the seventh inning was more than a month ago.
1: August 4th.
2: So what's that? It's 5 weeks ago. 3-2 pitch. Swing and a ground ball into the hole. It's short to his right. Backhanding it. So Jay-Z, the long throw to first. He got him. One away. So far, the Giants call of the game. And they've scored three runs. They lead 3-2. Which one you like for the Giants call of the game so far? Each run was a big one. Devers had an impressive blast off the wall near the 415 side to knock in the first run with a double. Now here's Koss, and he takes a ball in the dirt, ball one. But then Eldridge hit the sacrifice fly to get the second run home in the third inning, and then Eldridge hit a double with two down to get Devers home after his double in the fifth inning, so two RBIs for Eldridge. Now big swing and a miss, and he chased. Big sweeping breaking ball way off the outside. 1-1 the count.
1: Can you make a sac fly the call of the game? Because that was an intentional walk, basically, to Devers. And Bryce Eldridge got the job done. Or one of the doubles.
2: I think it was impressive from the 21-year-old. Here's a ball outside, and you pointed it out at the time that he wasn't up there overswinging or trying to do something dramatic. He just went with what they gave him and got that runner home from third with the fly ball. 2-1 pitch, swing, and a ground ball to short. Charged by Sajazi, the throw to first. And Koss is retired. Two down. Koss is now 1-for-3 in the game. The call of the game is sponsored by Ring Central, voice of your business. And now here comes Ollie Marmol, the manager of the Cardinals. You've got the lefties coming up. Hill with Devers behind him. He doesn't want Devers even to come up in this inning. He wants to get the inning over with before he comes up. So he's going into his left-hander right now. Brule, the former Dodger left-hander, Justin Brule, is coming in. So it is 3-2. The Giants are leading in the seventh. And Brule comes in, and the Cardinals now, it's your bullpen against my bullpen. And Brule, he was a former Dodger, but he's also a Bay Area native. He's from P-Town, born in Petaluma. And Brule comes in here, went to Casa Grande High School. And he's one of the guys that this kind of happens more than you know. We always hear about big league players and top prospects when they have the Tommy John surgery. He had Tommy John surgery as a senior in high school. So, and then that's kind of an epidemic all around the country. Young guys, younger than that even, having the Tommy John elbow reconstruction season that wiped out his junior season and most of his senior season at Casa Grande. Then he went to Cal Poly in San Luis Obispo. And as a freshman, he led the team in appearances. Then went to Santa Rosa Junior College, transferred. And then Cal Berkeley. So he was a well-traveled left-hander, even in college. And then the Dodgers signed him as a non-drafted free agent 9 years ago. And he wrote that when he was in elementary school up in Petaluma, he was in Sonoma Mountain Elementary School. He wrote that, quote, in 20 years, he wanted to be a major league player for the New York Yankees.
1: Well, close. One of the big historic franchises in Major League history.
2: His father, Gene Brule, was a professional bowler. All right, so here's Justin Brule. And Turner Hill stands in against him and takes outside ball one. Brule, B-R-U-I-H-L. 1-0 pitch, swing, and a foul off the left field side, back out of play. Brule, Petaluma didn't take, though. Now he lives in Arizona.
1: Wait, what was the elementary school again? That sounded gorgeous.
2: Sonoma Mountain Elementary School. Here's the pitch. I think there's a lot of guys who have a similar story. Jason Schmidt, when he was a Giant, he had stories like that when he was a kid. 2-1 pitch. Swing, and it's grounded foul up the first base side. You know, he got a sign. I don't know. He's sixth grade or younger than that. And they assigned an essay. What do you want to be when you grow up? He says, I want to be a big league pitcher.
1: I was complaining about algebra as a freshman in high school.
2: I want to be somebody who doesn't have to do algebra. Here's the 2-2 pitch. Swing, the ground ball toward the middle. Far to his right, the second baseman Torres. He's got it. Spins around, throws to first, stretching out Burleson. And apparently he kept his foot on the bag. That's the ruling by the umpire. The Giants are asking for a few moments to check with their video room because he did come off the bag. Did he come off the bag while he had it in his glove? Or
3: San Francisco is challenging the out at first base.
2: So the Giants will challenge that call. They want to get Devers up there. I think maybe the foot came off. What do you think?
1: I think so, too. I think you're right. He had to stretch way to the right field side. He tried to reach back with his left foot and missed the bag. I think the Giants are going to win this, and Rafi Devers is going to hit.
2: Good hustle by Turner Hill, which may have helped prompt that wide throw by the second baseman Torres. Now, the umpire's in New York because the call was that he did keep the foot in the bag. And Burleson has looked at the play on the big screen in center field, and he's already proclaimed it an out. He's out.
1: Boy, I don't know. I think his foot's off the bag, unless it was on for now.
2: No, it was off the bag.
1: It was off. Giants should win this unless it's nickel beer night in New York.
2: So they're showing it. And, I mean, the foot, I think, clearly came off the bag before it hit the glove. And he did try to reach back and kick the bag. There's a moment where you, from the angle we keep seeing, where you, we can't tell if he kicked the bag after he came off or not. But they can triangulate that and look at, you know, they have different angles that they can put time cues on and see if he did or not.
1: But you made the best point, John. It was a great one. This is a huge call because the hottest hitter in all of baseball gets to hit this inning. I don't care if it's a lefty, a righty, or somebody that's ambidextrous. This is big.
2: Meanwhile, Brule stays on the mound, staying warm, as it started to cool off here a little bit after the sun has set in San Francisco. So they are, I think they're

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8: Dylan Smith in from the bullpen for the Giants, who lead this game 3-2, and he throws a called strike to Ivan Herrera. The big Cardinals hitters are all lined up in a row right now. So this one in the eighth inning needs to be saved. That's why Smith's in there. Now a high fastball is fouled back to the screen. Each one of these guys has power. Each one is capable of tying the game himself. Herrera has walked, hit into a force play, and struck out looking in this one. Right-handed batter against the right-hander. The 0-2 pitch in the dirt with a curveball. One ball and two strikes. Alec Burleson, who hit a long home run into the bay in the sixth inning, is on deck. He's a left-handed hitter. And then Jordan Walker, their biggest home run hitter. Two up third. The pitch, line drive into right field, base hit. That was the harder breaking ball, the 87-mile-an-hour breaking ball, and he just went with it. Nice hitting right there. That ball was not a strike. It broke off the outside corner down and away, and he just kind of served it out in the right field like he was playing in the U.S. Open.
9: Good two-strike approach.
8: Now Victor Scott goes into the game to first base, and he is the runner for Ivan Herrera. The possible tying run is on base for the Cardinals, who are down by a run, and out to the mound for a chat is Kisner with Dylan Smith.
9: Scott has 9 stolen bases on the year, but he's been caught 5 times.
8: So, in a spot where you got a guy who could steal a base, doesn't mean he's going to. You got their biggest power hitters and RBI hitters coming up now. And Burleson is a left-handed hitter. A lot of managers like to make that first baseman stay in the bag and open that side up a little bit for the left-handed hitter. Shortstop cost is almost up the middle for Burleson, who was grounded out, struck out, and then hit a long home run to right. And the pitch. And a curve that hangs up and away. One ball, no strikes. Beautiful night in San Francisco. The clear skies overhead and sunset, and the sun is reflecting off those picture windows in the East Bay Hills now. There's a turn, a throw to first, and Scott dives safely back. 3-2 Giants, eighth inning. Second baseman Basabe way over, trying to plug up the gap over closer to first base. 1-0 pitch. Swing at a high fly ball. Deep right center to the big part of the yard and back into his left at the edge of the warning track out there, the entrance to Triples Alley. Cox makes the catch. Back to first goes Scott. And Burleson, that sounded like an

0: exploded off his bat, but he just hit a soar. It was more high than it was deep, I guess. He just got under it a little bit. He still hit it at 103 miles an hour.
1: He stood at home plate like he thought he had a home run. Once you saw Jonah Cox settle under that, Victor Scott was already to second base. He could have tagged up and advanced as the tying run once he saw Cox settle down underneath that, but he was already to second.
0: Now, here's a swing by Jordan Walker and a foul out of play. He's the big home run hitter. He's got 28 home runs, and he's knocked in 100 runs. Burleson knocked in his 104th RBI of the year with his home run back in the sixth. One out, runner at first, and Smith throws. In there for a called strike with a fastball at 95. 0-2 the count. That one, it was right over the middle of the plate, but it was right at the knees. 0-2 now. Second baseman Basabe playing him way over toward the middle. And the plate umpire, it was timeout granted. I'm not sure who called for the timeout. 0-2 the count. Here's Smith on top. Now he turns and makes another pickoff throw to first. Scott dives safely back. He is the possible tying run. Eldridge on the bag with him. And the sack. The pitch. Swing ground ball into the hole and into left field. A base hit. Hit very hard. And with Cross kind of straight up at shortstop, he had no chance to get to that one. It was hit very hard on the ground at 102 miles an hour. So Scott stops at second. Walker gets a single. So Smith got ahead of him, but could not put him away. That one was also right down the middle of the plate. It was up. 94 mile an hour fastball, but not a whole lot of nuance to what he's doing here right now, because he had count leverage on him. Two men on. Here is Bernal. Leo Bernal, left-handed hitter, young guy. Hits a ground ball to first. To his right, it is grabbed by Eldridge. The second one, the relay to first, not in time. With Smith over to cover. It took an extra beat or two there for Eldridge. It was as if he just wanted to make sure that he didn't mess the play up at second. He had an extra couple of steps as he lunged for the ball to backhand it, almost like he just wanted to make sure that he had his feet under him. How would you read that?
1: Well, he reached down to the dirt and then had to right himself, and he's standing up to make the throw. He reached into his glove, and his glove was closed. Then he had to reach in the second time to get a grip on the ball. I don't know if it was a double play ball per se, but once he reached twice for it, you're right, that extra beat, no double play.
0: And we haven't seen Bernal. He's a catcher, but he's only 22 years old. He hasn't been catching tonight. But here is Gorman, the veteran, and he hits a high drive out into left center field, back into his right. Cox on the warning track. He's there, and he makes the catch to the left of the 399 sign. So Dylan Smith had to run the gauntlet, navigate his way through a minefield there, and the Cardinals do not score. He got the big guys, and it's still a one-run lead for the Giants, and Devers will be coming up, followed by Eldridge when we return. 3-2 Giants on the Liberty Group Protect Your Assets Giants Radio Network.
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0: Here is Rafi Devers against the left-hander Brule, and he takes the slider off the outside for ball one. Devers hit a laser beam off the wall between the 7th and 8th archways out to the right of the 415 marker for a double and an RBI his first time tonight. Now he takes a called strike on the outside, and it's 1-1. Then he walked on 4 pitches in the third inning and hit another ball really hard for a double in the 5th inning. Now he swings and rolls one off his foot or leg, The ball goes into fair ground up the first baseline. And the count is one ball and two strikes to Devers. We're looking at a replay. Ooh. Well, it was right off the shin, right beneath the right knee, it appeared. Ouch. And Tony Vitello started to come out of the dugout, and Devers said, No, I'm fine. 35 homers. Now he's got 36 doubles for the year with two doubles tonight. Facing the left-hander, Brewer. Here's the 1-2 pitch on the way. Up and away with a 92-mile-an-hour fastball. Brewer for the season, 3.67 ERA. Not a big strikeout guy. 2-2 pitch. Slider off the outside. 3-2. The left-handed hitting Eldridge is on deck. Brewer, 68 and two-thirds innings, 70 hits allowed, and 26 walks. And he's hit nine batters. 3-2 pitch. Swing, and it's a little flare off the fists. Caught at third by Gorman, moving toward the bag. Man, he ran a sinker that big time went well off the inside corner. And Devers ended up swinging it. A pitch that would have been ball four. But a lot of movement that time. Pretty good pitch to have made, I guess. If you're Brewer, you're patting yourself on the back saying, wow, that was brilliant the way I did that. Here is a called strike down to Bryce Eldridge. Eldridge knocked in a run with a fly ball in the third and with a double in the fifth. The Giants' second and third runs of the game. They lead 3-2. Now he fouls one off to the left. Strike two. Big breaking ball at 79 miles an hour that time. Jonah Cox, a right-handed batter, on deck. Cardinals have a right-hander up in their bullpen. Now here's a slider, low and outside for a ball. 1-2. Giants' bullpen is quiet. Here's the set. The 1-2 pitch, way outside. 2-2. I think that's Gordon Graceffo warming up for the Cardinals, a right-hander. Now the pitch, swing, and there's a high fly ball into left center, over to his right, under it, Church, and he's got it. So two down. Now Jonah Cox. We'll see what Ali Marmol has in mind. As his guy from Petaluma, Brewer, has retired three straight hitters. Although I think all the Giants fans in attendance here would argue with you about getting the first guy. They felt like the replay showed that they didn't get him. Cox is 1-for-3. And he takes a ball up and away. 25,833 the paid crowd tonight here at Oracle Park on this Labor Day holiday.
1: Normally you don't like a base hit bump with two outs. You'd rather hit a double, but with Jonah Cox's speed, it wouldn't be a bad idea.
0: Now he swings and fouls one out of play off to the right. His one hit was sort of a swinging bunt. And it wasn't even hit that slowly. He just beat it out. Back in the third inning, the 1-1 pitch and a swinging strike. And he tried to check his swing at the last. Started to go and then thought better of it. The ball was up. I think it would have been called a strike anyway. Now Cox asks for his timeout. The Cardinals in the ninth inning. It's the last third of their batting order. Joshua Baez, Thomas Sajese, and Nathan Church are the do-ups. 1-2 pitch. Curve, strike three called, and it will be challenged by Cox.
3: The batter's challenge.
0: And he's going to win this challenge by a lot. It looks to me, yeah, not even close. That ball was way off the outside.
3: They got two remaining.
0: That was almost 3 inches off the outside, which that's one thing we've learned in these calls that get challenged. Some of them miss by a tenth of an inch, but 3 inches is like, oh, that's not even close. 2-2 pitch. And that's called a ball. This time the umpire thought, well, I'm not going to do it twice in a row. That was also off the... I think it was the umpire learned something from the previous one. So now it's 3-2. And Brumel delivers. Swing and a miss. He struck it out with that big breaking ball. And trouble with the curve for Jonah Cox. The Giants, if they're going to win this one, 3 runs will have to be enough. We go to the ninth inning. 3-2 Giants on the Liberty Group. Protect your assets. Giants ring.
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1: 3-2 Giants as you go to the top of the ninth. 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
0: Our partner Mike Kruko won that twice as a player. Now here is a called strike to Joshua Baez, and he's going to challenge that call, and he's going to lose.
7: The batter is challenging.
0: That'll be the end. The Cardinals do not have another challenge after this one.
7: St. Louis is out of challenges.
1: I think interesting. Kisner dropped the pitch, and I think that fooled the hitter, Baez. But yeah, the whole ball was in the zone.
0: Baez 0 for 3 in the game. A lot of power. Now he takes a fastball low. Now that was a 97-mile-an-hour fastball. I don't know if we saw that from Smith in that eighth inning. He winds. Here it comes. Swing and a foul off to the right. Remember, this guy, he's a young guy. He hit 3 home runs in his first 3 major league at-bats this summer. He's got 7 home runs, and he's only had 76 major league at-bats. Big, strong, young guy. 1-2. Smith into his windup. Delivers. Low for a ball. 97-mile-an-hour fastball there. Kisner the catcher. The Giants with an infield of Eldridge at first, Basabe the second baseman, Cossett short, Whitcomb at third. 2-2 pitch. Swing, ground ball into the hole. It's short. Out into shallow left field goes Cossett. 2-bounce throw to first. He just didn't have the arm to throw him out from shallow left field. And he tried to bounce it, but even then it bounced a few times too many.
1: Yeah, he aimed low. Got rid of it quick, but by the second bounce, it hit the long grass here on the infield at Oracle Park and just slowed down. It's a good play if you're playing on the Bermuda grass where it's real short or maybe even artificial surface. But on the grass here at Oracle, it's going to slow it down every time.
0: And now here's Thomas Sajese. Right-handed batter. They get that leadoff man aboard with an infield hit. And Sajese takes a ball too high. 95-mile-an-hour fastball there. Sajese has flied out to right, singled, and struck out. Outfield straight up. Now the pitch. Swing and a high foul off the right field line. And that'll go back out of play. all the way to the bricks at the end of the lower deck seating area.
1: I watched the Cardinals play a lot last week, and so JC likes to go to right field. Basabe, the second baseman for the Giants, is playing him up the middle to pull. He's an opposite field guy, so I hope they know something I don't.
0: Now the set. Here it comes. And that is too low. Two balls and a strike. 96-mile-an-hour fastball. In the outfield, the Giants have Hill in left, Cox in center, Lee in right. A lot of speed, a lot of range in that outfield. The single that Sajeza hit in the fifth inning was to right field against Logan Webb. Eldridge on the bag with Baez, the runner at first. Now time taken as Sajeza backs away. Nathan Church, left-handed hitter, is on deck. Now Smith ready. Here it comes. In there for a strike. And immediately Sajeza wanted a challenge, but they're out of challenges. And he would have won.
1: He would have won.
0: It was too low. According to the ABS, 2-2 the count. Our time is taken. The Giants shortstop, Koss, straight up and in double play depth. But Basabe still well over toward the middle at second. Here it is. Ground ball right up the middle. A dive by Basabe. He gets the glove on it. But that's all he can do. Another infield hit.
1: Well, he was in the right spot, turns out. Dove for it, maybe overdove it. It hit the heel of his glove and then rolled away, and he tried the army crawl for it. It was too late. Just dove a little bit too far, and all of a sudden we got drama here in the ninth. What's new?
0: And the Giants bullpen is busy. Raver San Martin, a left-hander warming up. They've got the left-handed hitting Church coming up. They also have a couple of right-handed hitters still on their bench. So if the Giants were to bring in Raver San Martin, the Cardinals could counter that move. Brian Torres, a left-handed hitter, is on deck behind Church. So Church is over by the dugout talking to his manager, Ollie Marmol. We got Baez at second, and Sajeza at first. Two infield hits in a row. And the Giants, of course, their whole infield is made up of guys who are not regulars. With the shortstop Adames, the third baseman Chapman, the guy who played second base until he got traded, Luis Arraez, all those guys are gone.
1: Let's see if they run the wheel play here in an obvious bunt situation.
0: And they run the play. The ball is butted in the air. Whitcomb did not know where anybody was. He had a double play at first base, but he turned and looked at second base. The ball was butted to him. He was charging the plate, and he did not understand what play, I guess, that they had on. He immediately looked to second, then he looked to third. And finally, his third option was to throw to first, and by then it was too late. So yeah, they get the one out.
1: Got to explain the wheel play. The shortstop crashes. He goes to third base. The third baseman charges the hitter. The second baseman goes to first base, and the first baseman charges the hitter. So you got to know the play that's on. You got to know that nobody's going to be at second base.
0: Now here is Brian Torres, left-handed hitter. So the Giants put on the wheel play, the rotation play. It worked out beautifully on the one hand, but it was a double play that was right there. A little bit frustrating. Now here's a fastball too high. Torres is grounded out to second. He's hit a single. He is hit back to the pitcher, and he is grounded out to second. He's 1-for-4. 3-2 Giants. Runners at first and second. One out. And the pitch. Swing and a foul, out of play, off to the left. They have Raver San Martin ready in the bullpen, but they're sticking here with their right-hander, Smith, with the right-handed hitter, Páez, on deck. Now the set. The 2-1 pitch, low and in. Breaking ball, and now it's 3-1. And he's been throwing a lot of fastballs right down the middle of the plate. He got a 3-ball, 1-strike count. Cost the shortstop way over toward the middle. The pitch. in there for a called strike. Sinker at 95 miles an hour, right at the knees.
1: Well, this is a huge pitch.
0: Baez at second, Sajazy at first. And the spin move by Smith, looking Baez back to second. Nobody was covering. Wide open stance here for Brian Torres. The set, the pitch, swing and a foul coming back to our left into the second deck. And it remains 3 balls, 2 strikes. That was right on the outside corner. Love a ground ball right at somebody.
1: I'm in.
0: Here's the set. 3-2 pitch. And a foul again off to the left. Back out of play. That one was just right out over the plate at 96 miles an hour. Pajes, right-handed hitter, on deck. 3-2 pitch. And he walked him. And that was not close. So now the bases are loaded and the possible tying run moves to third. And the possible go-ahead run moves into scoring position to second base. And the Cardinals will send up a pinch hitter, Jose Fermin, for Pajes. Interesting. So the Giants will have a big meeting on the mound now. Everybody has gathered with the pitcher, Dylan Smith. There's only one out. And Whitcomb, Cross, everybody. And it's just, it's too bad they didn't get the double play. They had the double play. And so Jay-Z was way off of first base on, with the wheel play. And it was the only place to that he could throw to get a runner who was way off the bag. There was nobody covering at second. And but he looked at second, he looked at third, and finally he looked at first. And by the time he threw to first, it was too late.
1: Fermin has grounded it to 9 double plays this year.
0: And he takes low and outside, ball one. 31st pitch thrown by Dylan Smith. How much does he have left here? He's thrown 20 pitches in this inning. Bases loaded. The pitch. There's a swing and a high foul out of play off to the right. Starting over Eldridge, but it's well back into the lower deck. Strike one. The amazing thing in the inning, nobody's hit the ball out of the infield. He got 2 ground balls, and they both ended up being hits. Then he got the popped up bunt, and then he issued a walk. 1-1 pitch. Foul back to the screen. High sinker. And now it's 1-2. Now on deck is Alec Burleson, one of the top RBI men in Major League Baseball this year. He has hit a home run tonight. And the crowd comes alive here at Oracle Park with the bases loaded, one out. Now time is asked for by Fermin.
1: The pitch here is a hard slider in the dirt, see if he'll chase, but you got to trust your catcher to block it with the tie and run at third base.
0: Jose Fermin. Squared up stance. The 1-2 pitch. There's a swing and a high fly ball into left. That'll get the run home, I think, easily. Toward the corner goes Hill. He makes the catch. Tagging and scoring the tying run is Baez.
1: Well, the easiest pitch to get in the air for a hitter is a high fastball, and that's exactly what Fermin got right there. It's all he had to do was swing. Didn't have to lift a low pitch, didn't have to stay through an off-speed pitch, just a letter-high fastball and got the barrel on it, way deep enough to score the runner from third and tie this game up.
0: And with the left-handed hitter Burleson coming up, just the man the Cardinals want to have up there to try and knock in the go-ahead run in a 3-3 tie. Tony Vitello out. He's got the left-hander Raver San Martin ready in the bullpen. He will come in to try and get Burleson out here. So that ball was well up out of the strike zone, as you said, but it was, I mean, what he really wanted was a ground ball, although I will give him this. He got two ground balls to start the inning, and neither one of them turned into outs.
1: He did. Tough pitch to get a ground ball on. Maybe he wanted to make it a little higher than that, where it was eye high and get him to chase. But I felt like based on the sequence, anything in the dirt off speed, he had a good chance for the punch out there, and that's what he was looking for.
0: So now San Martin, the Giants who carried a 3-0 lead into the sixth inning. Burleson hit a home run, the only run that was allowed by Webb in his six innings. Then Harris came in for the seventh inning, but he walked the first batter he faced in the seventh. Then there was a pass ball. And although he struck out the next two hitters, that pass ball had the runner in scoring position. And then Church hit a double into the right field corner, and it was 3-2. Although they did score it as an earned run, I'm guessing the official score just thought, well, it went into the right field corner, and with two down, he would have scored from first anyway. But although I don't know that he's that fast, that the official score can just make that assumption. But he did. Anyway, then here in this inning, an infield hit by Baez. And the Giants, who have, you know, they have backups at every position, or young guys up in the minor leagues. And Koss, I think Koss has been doing a heck of a job at short, by and large. But he just didn't have the arm to throw out a fast runner like Baez from shallow left field. And that was an infield hit to start the inning. That has turned into the tying run. Now with runners at first and second, here is Alec Burleson. And he takes a sinker for a called strike. Burleson has hit a long home run into San Francisco Bay, and he has hit a long fly ball into deep right center that was caught. Now he takes low for a ball with a changeup. And Burleson now has 104 RBIs. Only one National League hitter has more than him. That's Sal Stewart with the Reds. The 1-1 pitch. Swing and a miss. Good slider. Plate umpire James Hoy indicates that he foul tipped that ball into the glove of Kisner. Yeah, good bite to that slider. So he's ahead of him. One ball, two strikes. Two on, two out. He throws. And it's bounced foul just off to the right. Tried the slider again. This one was more like a ball that ended up over the middle of the plate, but did drop down below the knees as it started to bite. 3-3 the score. Ninth inning. The set. The pitch. Swing and a miss. He struck him out with a changeup. Well, good work by San Martin, but the Cardinals have tied the game. Giants bullpen was hit with a couple of runs in these last three innings, but now they have a chance to win it in a walk-off. Jung-Hoo Lee, Oslavius Basabe, and Kisner, the do-ups. 3-3, the Cardinals will go to their bullpen, and I think this is Ryan Stanek coming in, a hard-throwing right-hander. On the Liberty Group, protect your assets, Giants Radio Network.
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0: Ryan Stanek in for the bullpen for the Cardinals now. Fermin stays in to play second, and the guy who was the DH, Bernal, becomes the catcher. And Jung-Hoo Lee leads off for the Giants and takes a 96-mile-an-hour fastball for a called strike. Drew Gilbert has come out on deck. Now the sack, the one-strike pitch, right over the top, and he misses a little bit low with that splitter. Ryan Stanek, he's been around a long time, 35 years old now, big, strong, sort of a central casting for hard thrower. There's a chopper to third over the head of Gorman, who was playing him shallow into left field, a base hit. The Cardinals thinking that maybe Jung-Hoo might drop down a bunt, so they were defending against it with the third baseman pulled in, and Jung-Hoo pounded that one down, swinging away off the hard clay And it went right over the head of Gorman. He made a leap for it and didn't come close to it.
1: Well, that's why the few bunts that he's laid down this year can pay dividends afterwards. If he's never bunted all year, there's no way the Cardinals' third baseman, Gorman, is in on the grass. But he has. He's been successful a few times, and that just got him a leadoff single.
0: Well, that's a good point. And that's the whole point of dropping that bunt down every so often. Here comes Drew Gilbert. And what about Gilbert? Well, is he going to try to bunt him over?
1: I think so.
0: Here's the pitch. He's not bunting. He takes a called strike on the outside, and it's 0-1. Ninth inning, 3-3 the score. Now the pitch. Swing, and there's a high pop fly. Shallow left. Out from shortstop goes Sajazy, and he makes the catch. That was a fastball. It was right down the middle of the plate, belt high. And I guess it wasn't even a fastball. That was a splitter, and kind of a hanging splitter, but he popped it up. Now, Drew Kavanaugh comes out of the dugout, and he will be the pinch hitter for Kisner.
1: If Jung-Hoo Lee has any notions about stealing second in this sequence, he's got 12 on the year.
0: He's the Giants' leading base stealer. And the pitch. Kavanaugh takes very high for ball one. 98 mile an hour fastball from Stanton. He's always been one of the hardest throwers in the game. Shortstop, so Jay-Z playing up the middle. Now there's a swing, and he helped him. Chased a high one up out of the zone at 98 miles an hour. Strike one.
1: Stanek way too quick to the plate for Jung-Hoo Lee to even think about stealing.
0: Burleson plays on the bag with Jung-Hoo. Now the pitch. Fouled back to the screen. Another high fastball there at 99 miles an hour. Kavanaugh, two hits in nine at-bats as a pinch hitter this year. His overall average, 246. Here's the pitch on the way. And the splitter, too low. Good eye there by Kavanaugh to lay off that one. Third baseman is way off the line, well over towards shortstop, with the shortstop playing up the middle. The outfield is very deep. 2-2 pitch. Strike three call, and Kavanaugh's going to challenge.
7: The batter's challenger.
0: And I think he has a chance to win it. Let's see what they show on the scoreboard here.
7: San Francisco has two remaining.
0: He was right. It missed. It missed the inside corner by 0.3 inches, according to the ABS.
1: So close. Does Tony Vitello start Jung-Hoo Lee here in a 3-2 count with one out?
0: Here's the sack. He's not running. And there's a foul back out of play. And he took that splitter and just 0.3 inches it missed the strike zone by. So then he followed up with a 97-mile-an-hour fastball. But he fouled it off. 3-2. Here it comes. Swing and a foul again on another fastball at 99 miles an hour.
1: Fight him.
0: Shea Whitcomb is on deck. 3-3 the score for the last of the ninth inning. One out. The set, the pitch, struck him out swinging. The stayed with the high hard one over and over and over again. And that one was the highest of all of them. And he went up after it and couldn't get it. He was definitely in swing mode at that point. And that was up, that was letter high. It was way up there. Now Whitcomb, who's 0-3. Two down in the ninth. There's a swing. A line drive base hit to left field. He jumped on a 99-mile-an-hour fastball and hit it at 105 miles an hour between third and short. Jung-Hoo to second, holding there. And now Christian Cross will come up. Cross, who last year, when he was a utility man, He was the Giants' best by the numbers for the, you know, the number of at-bats that he had. In spots like this, he hit nearly 400 for the year with runners in scoring position. Now he takes up and in, ball one. Turner Hill, the left-handed hitter, would be next. Cross has had one hit in this game, and it was an infield hit. Now time is taken, and the catcher, Bernal, goes out to the mound. The Cardinals put Bernal in as the catcher, and he had been the designated hitter. The Cardinals no longer have the use of a designated hitter in this game.
1: Christian Koss has a chance to be a hero right here, right now. Taking some deep breaths, thinking about what's coming. He's betting on a heater here, 1-0, right down the middle.
0: One ball, no strikes, two on, two out. Ninth inning, the pitch. Swing and a miss, and he got the slider. Nasty. I mean, this guy, we've seen him throw some splitters. Now he throws a hard slider at 89 miles an hour. One ball, one strike. Here it comes. And did he swing? Yes. On appeal, Sean Barber, the first base umpire, said that was a swing. That was another slider. Well, he's gotten two, and he's not picking it up, I guess, FP.
1: He's all in on the heater. It's a good timeout by Christian Koss here. You got to regroup. Don't worry about the check swing. You got a big strike left. If you're thinking about going to right field here, it's the right approach.
0: A base hit could win it. Jung Hoo Lee, who runs really well, is the runner at second. He'll be off and running at the crack of the bat with two down. And now the fastball inside. The Cardinals started to run off the field on that one. But it was off the inside, according to the ABS system, the computerized system that is used for balls and strikes. Two and two, the count, the pitch. In the dirt, followed up with another slider. But he's gotten to swing and miss at a couple of them, so understandably, he thought he'd try to put him away with one.
1: Cardinals' outfield is way too deep with a 3-2 count. I guess they feel like with Jung Hoo Lee's getting a head start, they're not going to throw the runner out. But here we go.
0: So they'll be off and running with the pitch. Jung Hoo is the man of the moment. He is the winning run if Koss can get him home. Here's the sack. There go the runners. And there's a foul back to the screen. It was the high fastball at 99 miles an hour. And it was up and out of the strike zone. But, I mean, he's gotten a million swings on pitches like that in his career. At 99 miles an hour, 100 miles an hour. Again, the stretch. There go the runners. And there's a foul back to the screen again. Again, that high fastball. All right, does he go higher, or does he go back to the slider?
1: Well, you got to throw a strike here. You got Turner Hill on deck, and all of a sudden Christian Koss is chasing that high fastball, but at 99, he doesn't have a lot of time to think about it.
0: Jung Hoo Lee at second. Whitcomb at first. There they go. And there is ball four. He tried to fool him with the slider. And he walked him. So now Jung Hoo Lee goes to third. And hey, don't get me wrong. He may have fooled him. He didn't swing at it. And it was too low.
1: Too low. What a great at-bat. Now the line moves to a guy that's definitely going to put the ball in play, you'd think. And we'll see what happens. I think that's the Cardinals manager out on the mound right now, Ollie Marmol.
0: Ollie Marmol goes out. And while they converse at the mound, let's pause for station identification. 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
0: Jung Hoo Lee is at third base with the bases loaded and two down. And the rookie, who's been swinging the bat really well since the Giants brought him up, Turner Hill, to try and get him home. The left side of the infield's wide open. The third baseman, Gorman, is straight up and shallow. Now the pitch. There's a swing, but a high pop fly into right field. Easy play for Walker to his left, and we're going overtime. Burleson would be the automatic runner, and their big home run at RBI man Walker to lead off, and the Giants will go back to their bullpen again. It is 3-3 into the 10th inning. On the Liberty Group, protect your assets, Giants.
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0: Jordan Walker at the plate. Jason Foley into the game as the pitcher with Alec Burleson, the automatic runner at second base. And here's a backdoor sinker that comes back for a strike on the outside at 96 miles per hour. So now it is Drew Gilbert in the game in center field, and Jonah Cox moves in to play second base for the Giants. Foley throws, and a slider low and outside for a ball. 1-1. Jordan Walker, who's knocked in 100 runs this year. Walker, 28 homers, 100 batted in. Tonight he's 1-for-3 with a walk. He's had a single. There's one hit. The pitch. And outside with a fastball. Again at 96. 2-1 the count. Two different right-handers warming up in the Cardinal bullpen. Riley O'Brien, their closer, and George Soriano, the other one. 3-3, 10th inning. 2-1 pitch. In for a called strike. Now, when you go extra innings, even though you're out of challenges for the ABS on balls and strikes, each team, if they have run out of them, can have one added. So the Cardinals have one if they want it. 2-2 pitch. Swing the ground ball up the middle behind second. There's Cox. He's got it. Here's the throw to first. It's a low throw and diving out toward right field and keeping his foot in the bag as he makes the catch for the putout is Bryce Eldridge. And sprinting up the line to first, and I give him credit for that. Jordan Walker really hustling, and I think Cox realized, man, I better get it over there. This guy's... He has busted it to first base, and that was not the best throw.
1: Oh, that was a great point. That was almost a forced error by the hustle from Walker.
0: Now the infield comes in. Runner at third. It did move Burleson to third. And here is Leo Bernal, the catcher. And he lays off a high fastball. Ball one. The Giants now with Eldridge at first, Cox at second, Koss at short, Whitcomb at third, Hill in left, Gilbert in center, Lee in right. 3-3, runner at third. And Foley throws, too high, 2-0. Another left-handed hitter, Gorman is on deck. Two and zero the count. Here's Foley throwing. Fouled back to the screen. High fastball at 97. And he got Bernal to go up after it.
1: Got a base open here. He can set up the double play with Gorman. He's only hitting 186 on the year. That's coming into tonight. He's 0-for-3 so far in this game.
0: Gorman on deck. Bernal, the young guy, at the plate. The 2-1 pitch. Foul back to the screen. Slider that time. Up, though. 2-2 the count. That ball was right over the heart of the plate, belled high. 2-2. Burleson comes down the line from third. Foley checks him. Sets. Kicks, throws, swing, and there's a fly ball in the very shallow right. Racing in, Jung-Hoo Lee. Can't get to it. And the Cardinals go ahead 4-3. First time all night they've had the lead. Just a pop fly. And Cox from second was going out. Jung-hoo was sprinting in, but he could not get there. The ball bounced just in front of him. He did well to knock it down and keep it from skipping by him.
1: That was a byproduct of the infield in. Jonah Cox was playing on the grass, so as a second baseman, if he's playing back, which he shouldn't have been, he makes that play easily because he was in. He couldn't get there.
0: Now Gorman looks at a called strike with a splitter from Foley. Well, and Jung-hoo was playing deep. Bernal's got some power. He's 22-year-old guy from Mexico who Cardinals like a lot. Now here's a swing and a high pop-up, shallow left field. In comes Hill, and he's got it. Called off both Whitcomb and Cross, who were going out. Another pop-up. It's incredible. The Cardinals got the tying run in the ninth inning on a rally that was started on two infield hits. Never got the ball out of the infield until Fermin hit the fly ball to left that brought in the run on the sacrifice fly. Now a pop-up gets the go-ahead run home, the automatic runner here in the 10th inning. Now Baez, Joshua Baez, right-handed batter, and he swings, and that's a soaring pop-up. Shallow left, going out is Koss, in is Hill, and it is Hill. All right, so that's pretty good work by Foley. It was a ground ball and three pop-ups, but they have a run. Now the Giants will get Hill at second base, and their hitters are Devers, Eldridge, and Cox. The Cardinals with the lead, I'm guessing, will bring in their closer. And we go to the last of the night, 4-3 St. Louis, on the Liberty Group Protect Your Assets Giants Radio Network.
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0: Riley O'Brien in from the Cardinal bullpen. He's the closer. 36 saves for the year. The Giants have Turner Hill at second, down by a run, and Rafi Devers at the plate. And the pitch. Devers takes a called strike. And he looks in at the plate umpire, James Hoy. That ball was right down the middle of the plate at 95 miles an hour. Here it comes. And that is down and in. O'Brien, 36 saves. He's blown six saves. 6 feet, 4 inches tall, 31-year-old right-hander. It's also three wins and seven losses for the year. He pitches up and off the glove of the catcher Bernal, but it stays in the vicinity of home plate. It kind of hit the glove and then rolled a little bit to the left, not far enough away where the runner at second, Turner Hill, could make a break for third. Hill, the possible tying run, the automatic runner at second. 2-1 pitch. Devers takes off the outside, ball three. Bryce Eldridge is on deck. And now they just go ahead and say, go to first. They, with the count of 3-1, the Cardinals are the heck with it. Just send him to first. Automatic walk.
1: Smart move. Well, Bryce Eldridge took it personally in the second when they walked Rafi Devers. Not intentionally, but it was a four-pitch pitch around.
0: Eldridge is knocked in. Two of the Giants' runs tonight. Here's the pitch. Very high, ball one. Eldridge hit a sacrifice fly in the third inning to knock in the second run of the game, and then he hit a double to knock in Devers with two down in the fifth inning. The pitch to him. Swing, line drive into center, base hit. Here comes Hill, rounding third. Pettis is going to wave him home, and it's tied up! Bryce Eldridge delivers again. His third RBI of the game. Devers goes to second. They have tied the game, and the possible winning run has moved into scoring position.
1: Shades of Jeff Kent hitting behind Barry Bonds. You don't want to pitch to Barry, I'll get the job done. Bryce Eldridge, for the second time in a row after Rafi Devers' walk, comes through. That was clutch. Here comes a bunt.
0: Jonah Cox squares around, and he brings the bat back. The Cardinals put the wheel play on, and he ended up swinging at the pitch and fouls it off the right field line. Well, when you played for the Giants, that was a play. I know Dusty Baker loved that play. They put the wheel play on. You're showing bunt. Even if you were a pitcher, go ahead, bring the bat back and try to hit one through that wide open infield.
1: Or just hit it down their throat.
0: Now the sack. He squares. He bunts it. Beauty. Can they get him at first? A throw. Just in time to get him by a step. As the first baseman, Burleson, and the pitcher, O'Brien, almost collided, both going for that bunt. Nicely done by Cox. Devers the third. Eldridge the second. And now Jung-Hoo Lee.
1: Don't you love this brand of baseball the Giants are playing now? Get them on, get them over, get them in. Play the game the right way.
0: Infield in. The outfield's got to come in a little bit more, I think. Here's the pitch. Low and inside. Now, that pitch did not count. Cardinals were asking for timeout. But the pitcher, maybe they need to tell the plate umpire and the pitcher about it.
1: I can't believe they're not walking Jung-Hoo Lee here.
0: Well, that's what the timeout was for. Now, they said, we want to walk this guy. It was the only guy who was waving for timeout was the first base umpire, because the first baseman, Burleson, was waving. So Jung-Hoo gets the automatic walk, and that brings up Drew Gilbert, another left-handed hitter. The outfield is they're not that shallow. Here's the pitch. Gilbert takes a called strike. That was a soft curveball, 79 miles an hour.
1: I always felt like there was a little more pressure on you as a hitter with a slow runner on third base for the sack fly.
0: Now the one strike pitch, here it is. Little tapper, right out in front of the plate. And it's enough away from the plate that he tagged the plate and then threw out Gilbert. Wow, that is unbelievable. So, I need to look. Yeah, he went right out and had his foot on home plate as he picked up the ball.
1: But there was no out call made by the home plate umpire, James Hoy. He just pointed fair ball. And I
0: think this is very similar to when we were in Boston, which the plate umpire, as the Red Sox won a game in the ninth inning, ruled that Andrew Kisner didn't have his foot on the plate. And I think there's room to question whether he had his foot on home plate here. And now the Giants are arguing with James Hoy. And Ollie Marmol is out in the field discussing with the umpires. That's the whole question. Did he have his foot on home plate? If he did, then Devers was forced out. And then they threw out Gilbert at first.
7: San Francisco was challenging the play at the plate.
0: And you heard that from James Hoy. The Giants are challenging the play at the plate. Did he have his foot on home plate when he picked the ball up?
1: And it looks like he did, watching the replays up here on our monitors.
0: I think he did. And I think he made a point of it after he jumped out to pick the ball up. But we cannot... Plus, what was the call? I guess the call was that he did get the out.
1: Ooh.
0: You see, it's just like the Boston play where he had his foot on the plate and then he went up on a toe.
1: John, what do you think about the ball rolling foul before he picked it up as we look at the replays up here?
0: Yeah, although that was not actually challenged by the Giants. The question is... His foot rolled forward onto a toe, the same as Kisner in Boston, and they said that he didn't have his foot on home plate.
7: After view, the out at home is confirmed. Out.
0: Well, there you heard it. So it's a double play, and man, what a disappointing at bat for Drew Gilbert. He hit the ball 3 feet. So the Giants tie the game, and it was there to be won. And we go to the 11th inning. Baez will be the runner at second. Foley back to the mound. on the Liberty Group Protect Your Assets Giants Radio Net.
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3: Automatic runner in the bottom of the 11th. Why is he out of the game? Is he hurt? Did he get hurt somehow? While we were watching everything at the plate, did he get hurt? I'm not sure why he's out of the game. Because that automatic runner at second will now be Nate Furman. Here's a fastball away. And that's going to be challenged by Kavanaugh.
4: The catcher is challenging.
3: And they show it up on the big screen, but it was too high.
4: They will have one remaining.
3: The Giants have one challenge remaining. And that was not that close. It was 2.5 inches above the strike zone, according to the ABS. Runner at second, starting the 11th inning, a 4-4 game. Now the pitch, way outside, way high, and a nice save there by Kavanaugh. He had to spring up out of his crouch and reach high over his head to save a wild pitch there.
5: He jumped so high his mask came off.
3: They just showed the replay of it. It literally did. Here's the 2-2 pitch, swing, and there's a fly ball into center field, medium deep right center. Back and under it is Cox, tagging up at second, heading for third is Baez, and the throw in is too late and a little offline anyway. And that ball was deep enough to get Baez over to third anyway. So now with the runner at third, Nathan Church will come up. 4-4 the score. Again, Gilbert hit a ball. He got a breaking ball that was down at the knee. It ended up a little bit below the knees. So that would be a question as to, because he had a count in his favor as one ball and no strikes. Not a pitch you would normally want to swing at when you're trying not to hit a ground ball. So now Nathan Church stands in, the pitch to him, outside for a ball with a runner at third. Now the pitcher is due up next. And the Cardinals lost the designated hitter when the D.H. Bernal crossed that line to become the catcher. So the pitcher would be due up next, and they've got Prieto out on deck. Now here's a ball inside to Church, and it's 2-0. Church got a double down the right field line in the seventh inning that knocked in a run. It was a clutch hit. It was 3-1 Giants with two down in the seventh when he hit the double, and that made it 3-2. So he's had a big hit tonight in four at-bats. 2-0 pitch, called a strike on the outside with a splitter. Now, the Giants, the bullpen, San Martin got a strikeout in the ninth inning, and Harris got one strikeout a couple of strikeouts in the seventh. 2-1 pitch, tapped out in front of the plate. That's a fair ball. Here's the throw to first by Kavanaugh in time. And he got maybe what? 10, 15 feet up the third baseline from home plate and had an eye on that runner at third. He had to freeze that guy and then still make that play to first with Church racing up the line.
5: All of a sudden, the dirt in front of home plate here at Oracle Park is quicksand. We've seen two full swings and the ball hasn't got out to the infield grass. Just beat that right into the dirt. Kavanaugh with a nice job. Good throw to first base. Here comes Justin Message, Giants pitching coach, for a scouting report.
3: Cesar Prieto will be the pinch hitter, a left-handed hitter. And he's batting for the pitcher. Cardinals have their bullpen going. So this is a huge at-bat now. I think that must be Soriano warming up in the

0: Cardinal bullpen. So message giving the scouting report and some words of advice. Now heads back to the dugout. But if they can get this guy out, the Giants will have their chance to win it because they'll get their own automatic runner at second base in the last half of the 11th. So here is Prieto, left-handed batter, with two down, runner at third. And the veteran Foley to the plate, off the outside, ball one. Now, on deck is a right-handed hitter, Fermin. This is the final left-handed hitter available on the Cardinal bench. The only non-pitcher they have still available is a right-handed batter, Ramon Urias. A 1-0 pitch, and that's a splitter, too low. 2-0. The runner at third, talking to the Cardinal third base coach, Ron Warner. Now Foley ready. 2-0 pitch. In there for a cold strike. It'll be challenged here by Prieto.
1: The batter's challenging.
0: He got the high strike, and it's going to be called a ball.
1: St. Louis has one challenge.
0: It was too high.
2: This maybe put him on here and go with the Foley sinker versus a right-hander Fermin on deck. We'll see what they decide to do.
0: So it is three balls, no strikes. The set. And Foley throws. High and tight, he walked him. So now Fermin, the right-handed hitter, will come up. Prieto, who has not had a steal. He has not been in the big leagues very long this year. This is only the 14th game in which he has appeared for the Cardinals. Fermin hit the sacrifice fly in the ninth inning that tied the game. In his at-bat against Dylan Smith, who came up with the bases loaded and one out, hit the fly ball to left to get the tying run home. Now the pitch to him. A called strike sinker at 98 miles an hour. On one the count. Eldridge on the bag at first with the runner there, Prieto. Now the pitch. And the breaking ball in there. Strike two called. Right on the outside corner. So he's quickly ahead of him here. Giants 4, Cardinals 4. Baez at third, Prieto at first. And Foley throws with the runner at first going, and the ball is too high. The Giants do not make a throw through. One ball, two strikes, and now two runners in scoring position. Here's the stretch. And the pitch. Swing, and it's popped up, foul, and out of play off to the right. A slider. Had him a little off balance, but kept the hands back. And it was a slider, kind of a hanger, right? Belt high over the middle of the plate.
2: Backed up a little bit.
0: Giants 4, Cardinals 4. Two down, but runners at third and at second. One ball and two strikes to Jose Fermin. The pitch. Very high. 98 mile an hour fastball there. Giants have the left-hander they brought up from the minors today. Philip Abner starting to throw in their bullpen now. With Alec Burleson, the Cardinals' big slugger, on deck. So he was willing to walk Prieto, but you can't walk this guy with Burleson coming up. The set, the pitch, swing and a foul tip, dropped by Kavanaugh. And I say Kavanaugh dropped it. Catchers don't really drop it on a foul tip. It just either sticks in the glove or it doesn't. So, man, he's just barely alive. 2-2 the count. Again, Foley. To the plate. And it's tapped. foul off to the left. Man, he was in desperation mode right there and just got a piece of that slider. And that was down, ended up right at the knees.
2: Well, he's in swing mode right now for me. And it's a 2-2 count. You got one to play with. See if he'll chase something out of the strike zone. Maybe a fastball up or in.
0: Now Foley again. Ready? Throwing. And a broken bat, one hopper to short. Koss has it. The throw to first in the dirt, but scooped up by Bryce Eldridge, and the inning is over. Eldridge is having a night out there on both sides of the ball. 4-4. The Cardinals do not score. The Giants will have their runner at second. Kavanaugh, Whitcomb, Koss are due up. They still have Grant McCray, by the way, available. If they want a little extra speed at second, they need one run to win it. 4-4, last of the 11th coming up on the Liberty Group Protect Your Assets Giants Radio Network.
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0: It's the last of the 11th inning, and here's a bunt up the third base side. Soriano, the new pitcher, picks it up and throws to first in time. Just barely in time. A great bunt by Kavanaugh on the third base side. The second baseman was covering Fermin, and he had a deft bit of footwork there because the throw was a little high and wide, FB. And he had to kind of come across the bag with his left foot on the bag at first and then skipped across and put his right foot in the bag to catch that ball while he was in foul ground and just barely got Kavanaugh.
2: When he threw it, I thought the game was over.
0: So now here comes Whitcomb. The infield comes in. Whitcomb hits a slow bouncer. Foul on the third base side. Somebody has got to not hit a ground ball here with a runner at third. They keep throwing pitches right at the knees, and they just keep swinging at it.
2: John, I think we're liking the young kids playing, you're seeing some nerves here in extra innings with the game on the line.
0: Furman, the runner at third. One out. 4-4, the pitch. Big chopper headed into left field and going back for it. The shortstop, he gloves it on a hop and has no play to make, and the game is over. That was a pitch that was up. It was on at the belt, and he still hit it on the ground on one gigantic hop, and that is how they win this one in the 11th inning. The Giants 5 and the Cardinals 4.
2: Well, if you're going to hit it on the ground, hit it like that. Just an AstroTurf chopper off the hard part of the dirt in front of home plate. It's been playing soft all game, but he must have hit that toward the batter's box right in front of his feet because it had a high hop. Shortstop had to go back on it, Sagacy, and then that was that. The game is over, and a nice win for the Giants. These kids fight, man. It's fun to watch them play.
0: So Shea Whitcomb gets his first ever walk-off hit. And for the Giants, it was quite a night as they battled the Cardinals and beat them. And first off, keeping the Cardinals from getting their automatic runner home in the 11th inning. If you're going to win one of these, that's always the key. You got to keep the road team from scoring. And they did. And then finally, and Bryce Eldridge had a big hand in that, saving that low throw by Koss that would have, had he not been able to handle it, the go-ahead run would have scored on that play, and then Burleson would have been up. Who knows how many they might have scored with that big guy coming up. But then the Giants did get their man home, and Kavanaugh, what a bunt. And the Cardinals did extremely well to get him out on that bunt. And with some nifty footwork by Fermin at first base, because the first baseman was charging on the bunt, Burleson, but he looked like a veteran first baseman the way he executed his footwork. And then finally Whitcomb, and I give him credit, because I was kind of dogging him for chasing a pitch at the knees, and he ended up hitting it on the ground, but it was a pitch, it was belt high, and in on the hands belt high. So, but he got on top of it and hit the big chop. And with the infield in, you can't defend against that
4: that kind of a ground ball when you're in. But it didn't matter. Whether they were back or they were in, that was going to end the game on with, because it was one out. Dude. Even if they'd been able to throw him out, it wouldn't have mattered.
2: The situational hitting tonight by the Giants was exemplary. Bryce Eldridge with a sack fly, Jonah Cox with a sack bunt, the sack bunt by Drew Kavanaugh. They're playing good baseball.
4: And Bryce Eldridge was in the center of things three different times. He knocked in a run for the Giants, and mostly because they kept pitching around Rafi Devers. They said, we're not letting Devers beat us. And then Eldridge is the guy who beat him.
2: Eldridge, the next guy. He'll drive in 100 next year if Rafi's hot all year.
4: So that was it. The Giants win it. Here's the game summary, sponsored by Raley's and Nob Hill. 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The Giants end up with 5 runs on 10 hits. And for the Giants, no home runs. So they didn't have the long ball working for them. They did have 3 hits and 11 at-bats with runners in scoring position. And finally, the infield hit by Whitcomb that knocked in the winning run. The Giants committed the one error and ended up leaving a few men on base. I'm trying to... 10 runners left on base. There. Whew, got it. The Cardinals end up with their 4 runs on 9 hits with 1 error. The Cardinals had only 2 hits in 12 at-bats with runners in scoring position for the night and left 12 runners on base. The winning pitcher is Jason Foley, and that's his 3rd win for the Giants. And, man, he was really good tonight in the clutch. And he gave up that one run in the 10th inning, the automatic runner that he came in to inherit. But that was it. That's the only run that he allowed in his 2 innings. So he got the win, and Soriano, who came in and faced a couple of batters, the sacrifice bunt, and then the big chop on one hop to the shortstop, who had to back up to get it as the winning run scored. The Soriano takes the loss, and he is now 6-4. And the Giants, who, by the way, the Giants made no errors in this game. So a fairly clean game for the Giants all the way around. And a win here to start this homestand as they beat the Cardinals 5-4. That's the game summary. 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Thanks to our producer and engineer, Darren Chan, our network coordinator, Kyle Haar. And tomorrow, game 2 of the series. Back here at Oracle Park again, these two longtime rivals going back, 145 years. And the Giants will have Landon Roop take them out against Quinn Matthews, a left-hander, going for the Cardinals. That's a 6:45 first pitch, 5:45 with our broadcast on the radio. That is tomorrow. I'm John Miller for FP Santangelo. Dave Fleming will be along, I believe, or he's not with us tonight. He's on the NBC, so maybe it's just going to be FP and me. But on behalf of Dave, who's on assignment, he was assigned to the booth, 2 booths down from us, and Mike Kruko and Dwayne Kuiper, they'll be back in the NBC Sports Bay Area booth tomorrow night for the telecast of the game. Thanks for tuning in. We hope you enjoyed the broadcast, and once again, the final score in 11 innings, the Giants beat the St. Louis Cardinals 5-4. 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
2: All right, postgame wrap time. John Miller, FP Santangelo, we're still up here in the booth. Giants win a thriller, 5-4-11. Lots to talk about from that game, but I think the number one thing is Logan Webb is back. Six innings, one run on three hits. He struck out eight tonight, and after giving up 9 runs in Pittsburgh his last start, you knew he was going to go out there tonight and do something special.
4: Yeah, I mean, we've seen Webb so many times rise to the occasion. They gave him an extra day after that game in Pittsburgh, and I think with both he and Roop, they do want to sort of modulate the innings and the pitch count and whatnot with the teams out of the race. So and they said as much while they were in Pittsburgh, but and he was focused on this start. I know we saw him thrown in the bullpen before the game Saturday in New York, and Tony Vitello said, and when he finishes there, he's coming in and getting dressed, and he's going to fly back to San Francisco. So he got here a couple of days before his teammates got here to be home and ready to go for this start. So he was really focused on it, and I think, you know, that's not that unusual, but it is unusual for Webb because he always wants to be with his teammates and at the ballpark and on the flight, and this time he was had his game face on a little bit early. So and he was great. This Cardinal team can hit. They've got some thunder in that lineup.
2: They scored the most runs in baseball in the month of September of any team. So, I mean, when you talk about this team right now, if you throw the record aside and you just take one game at a time and you're watching this ball club play, they're a fun bunch to watch right now. You're seeing some guys establish themselves. They're playing a fun brand of baseball. They're running the bases aggressively, intelligently. They're getting guys over. They're getting guys in. They're doing all the little things. So I know it's a disappointing season overall, but the way this team's been playing lately, it's been an exciting brand of baseball, really fun to watch.
4: And I think you watch guys, and you start with Bryce Eldridge. You want to talk to the young guys. Well, let's start with the youngest guy, Bryce Eldridge, who also just, we know he's got some great talent. But we're watching this metamorphosis of Bryce Eldridge, and because he keeps having these veteran at-bats. And he's been hitting behind Devers a lot. And who's protecting Bryce Eldridge? You know, there's not, the teams don't want to let him beat them either. They pitch to him like he just came in from the All-Star game. So, and yet he's still, and you pointed it out tonight when he got that sacrifice fly, the Giants manufactured a run, an infield hit, an infield out, getting the runner from second to third. I love that run. Koss ended up at second, an infield hit and the throwing error by the pitcher. And then Hill got him over with the ground ball to the right side. Classic inside baseball stuff right there. And then they walked Devers. And they threw, you know, in effect, they threw four pitches in the dirt. They didn't give him the intentional walk. They, as you described it, the unintentional intentional walk. And then Eldridge, he's a young guy, but he had a veteran, long-time outlook, kind of an at-bat. When he took what they gave him, he didn't try to show, you guys must be idiots to walk somebody in front of me, and let me just show you what I could. And he hit the fly ball, hit it well, and into left center field to get the run home. And that's what the situation called for, and that's what he did.
2: You know what's good about tonight? Is if Ali Marmol was thinking, hey, we're just going to walk Rafi Devers this whole series, Bryce Eldridge showed him that they just can't do that. So all of a sudden, Devers has some protection behind him. All right, Giants win 5-4-11. We'll have our pick.
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2: All right, it's time for our picks. It's only the two of us, John, so we got two picks tonight, and you're going first.
4: Okay, well, I'm going. I mean, there are a few guys, and I'm. Hats off to Shea Whitcomb. He got his first walk-off hit as a big leaguer. And I think there are a lot of things to like about Whitcomb because he has genuine power. And I think they like that for a guy that can play third base, a guy you can stick in there if somebody gets hurt, or a guy you could pinch hit with who might launch one every so often or put it first base or other places on the infield, DH. So and he's trying to prove himself. But he got the hit, so. But I'm not going with him. I'm going with Bryce Eldridge for all the reasons because he wasn't just. He knocked in three runs, and every one was huge. But he also was, and they were pitching to him like he was headed to the All-Star game next week. But he also had an outstanding day with the glove at first base. He made that diving catch on a line drive, and he. Took that low throw from Cost that could have got the go-ahead run home. Would have if he hadn't been able to handle it. And he also, there was a play where it could have been a double play ball, a ground ball to him, but he lunged for it. And I think you gave a good account of what was happening with him because he kind of lost his balance a little bit after he made the lunge for it. And I thought he had the presence of mind at that point to make sure of his throw to second, because would he have gotten a double play? That was maybe, maybe not, but he had that out at second, and that's an old baseball bromide. You got to get it out on a spot like that, and sometimes a young guy especially is prone to making that quick throw and forcing it, and maybe you don't get anybody out as a result. So I thought that was also well done. So that's just three instances off the top of my head of his game in the field. That came up big for the Giants tonight.
2: Yeah, good pick. And he's a complete baseball player now. And we didn't know that in Scottsdale. All the questions were, can he play first base? We knew he could hit. He did it in AAA, got called up. But he hit when he got here, had a little lull. Now he's back big time in a big time way. But he's showing everybody he can play first base. And that's so valuable moving forward. He's a complete baseball player now.
4: Yeah,
2: so good pick.
4: All right.
2: All right, we already mentioned Logan Webb. Just a great outing with just one run in six innings. He was fantastic tonight, eight strikeouts. But I got to go with the man, Rafi Devers. The double the first time up, there'd probably been a home run in every other ballpark. What the seventh or eighth archway, halfway up the bricks,
4: yeah.
2: After the Turner Hill walk to lead off the game, and then the double in the fifth, the intentional walk. I mean, he's the hottest hitter in baseball, and you got to stick with Rafi Devers. Everybody that said that this guy couldn't play and was down on him in April and maybe early May, they're all eating crow right now because he's one of the best hitters in baseball. So I'm going with Rafi Devers.
4: It's really exciting to see. And I think for the Giants, I mean, they haven't had somebody who can do the stuff that he does since Bonds and Kent were the guys in the middle of the lineup there. So And by the way, I did just look it up on the MLB Gamecast, and they said that that double would have been a home run in 29 of the 30 Major League ballparks. The only one where it's not a home run is the one in which he hit it.
2: He'd have 40 by now.
4: Well, he's lost. How many? He's lost. And really, off the top of our heads, we could probably give you four or five without even thinking about it. To that area, this ballpark that didn't go out. So, anyway, that's a good point. And yet, he's got 35 and 36 doubles now. Nobody for the Giants has had that combination since Jeff Kent, who just went in the Hall of Fame 24 years ago. So, and he's on kind of a short list of San Francisco Giants' first basemen to have that particular combination. And the names on that list are McCovey and Cepeda and now Devers. So of the, you know, the regular first baseman in a season. So, and it's just fun to watch. If you're a Giants fan, if you're a Giants broadcast, it's just fun. He's the real deal.
2: He's turned into the guy we thought they were getting. All right, time now for What's on Deck, sponsored by your California Ford dealers. Landon Roop tomorrow. He had a nice outing in Pittsburgh last time. Gave up one run in five innings. So Landon Roop goes for the Giants tomorrow, and they go for a series win.
4: And I'm not sure about the bullpen, or this bullpen is working hard all the time. And even though Webb gave him six, the bullpen had to go five. And we need an honorable mention, or maybe we'll just pick an extra guy, because Jason Foley did a hell of a job in those two innings with a runner already at second base in each inning, and the Cardinals only got that guy home the one time.
2: He was letting it rip, 98. All elbows and kneecaps, slinging it from three quarters. He did a nice job. 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John, nice job tonight. Thanks for letting me be a guest in your house. I appreciate it. Fun game tonight. Good Giants win. Highlights, sir.
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4: John Miller back with you here at Oracle Park. The Giants with a 5-4 win over the Cardinals in 11 innings. 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
4: Now let's go places with the Toyota out-of-town scoreboard down in San Diego. And this, the Padres in a battle for a spot in the National League Wild Card Division. Right now, they're a half game behind the third place team in the Wild Card Division, Arizona. So every game is critical. But they also got a return of one of their top starting pitchers, Nick Pivetta, who's missed most of the year with an injury. And he came back tonight, gave them five shutout innings against the Washington Nationals, allowing only two hits. He didn't walk anybody. And he got the win. The final was 3-2. Mason Miller ended up getting the save in that one, his 34th save of the year. And Jackson Merrill had a big game. He was 3-for-4 and a couple of runs batted in a 3-2 win for the Padres. Fernando Tatis Jr. also had a three-hit game for the Pods, and Manny Machado had a couple of hits for them. So they got a big win, even though they scored only the three runs down there, and they remain a half game back of the Arizona Diamondbacks. The D-backs won in Kansas City in a game that went extra innings. Now, how about this? It was nothing to nothing going to extra innings. Then the D-backs got five runs in the 10th inning. So now the Royals came up in the last of the 10th, and they got four runs and fell just a little bit short finally. 5-4, all of the runs in the game scored in the 10th inning. When's the last time you saw that? The Brewers were trailing the Cubs in Milwaukee 2-1 in the last of the 8th inning. The Brewers number one in the National League Central, the Cubs number two. But the Cubs were ahead, and then the Brewers got three runs in the 8th inning. Jackson Churio had some of the late-game heroics for them, and that was what catapulted them to the win over the Cubs 4-3. Uribe got the win over Boyd. And then McGill got his 27th save. The Red Sox beat the Angels 5-2. That's five wins in a row for the Boston Red Sox, who are just two games back of the Yankees for the first wild card spot in the American League. The Red Sox looks like they are getting hot again. The Phillies and Braves were in a nothing-nothing game, last of the eighth inning. And then Kyle Schwarber hit a home run in the eighth, and that was the only run of the game. The Phillies won, Atlanta nothing, the top two teams in the National League East, as the Braves had a chance to make it 3-4 in Philadelphia. Instead, the Phillies end up getting the split with them in that four-game series, and Jesus Luzardo pitched a two-hit shutout to get the win in that big game. He's now 14-5 for the Phillies this year. A game still going. The Athletics lead the Blue Jays up in Sacramento 5-4 in the middle of the seventh inning. Akamoto, the Japanese import for Toronto, hit his 29th home run of the year for the Blue Jays in that one. All right, that's the Toyota out-of-town scoreboard. And now this game, and the Giants with Logan Webb on the mound up against McGreevy. The first time these two old-timey historic franchises have gone head-to-head this year, 5.5 months into the season before they meet even for the first time, and then it was a good game. And the Giants jumped ahead of the first inning against McGreevy as Turner Hill, hitting leadoff, drew a walk, bringing up Rafi Devers. The pitch, Devers hits one deep, right center field. What a shot, way back there. Hits off the bricks, right near the 415 marker. The carom is juggled by Walker. Coming around third, being waved home by Pettis, is Turner Hill, and he scores all the way from first on a laser beam off the bat of Rafi Devers. 1-0, Giants. Yeah, 107 miles an hour, 402 feet was the estimate from StatCast. And according to StatCast, it would have been a home run in every other ballpark in Major League Baseball. It was his 35th double of the year, matching his total of home runs. And at that point, he was the first Giants hitter to have that many homers and doubles in the same year in 24 years since Hall of Famer Jeff Kent in 2002. The Giants added a run in the third inning, and it was, they just manufactured it. Koss got an infield hit that may have hit the hand or the wrist of the pitcher McGreevy, And McGreevy had a hard time picking it up. And then finally, when he did pick it up, he tried to make a backhanded flip in desperation and sailed it over the head of Burleson at first. So it was scored as an infield hit for cause plus a throwing error. And he went to second. Hill got him over to third with a ground ball to the right side. And then Devers, they gave him the unintentional walk. Four pitches, in essence, four pitches either high and wide or in the dirt. So he took the walk, putting first and third for Bryce Eldridge. The 1-0 pitch, swing, and there's a high fly ball out into left center field, out into the bright sunshine, out to the edge of the warning track goes Church, the center fielder to make the catch. Tagging at third is Cross. He comes in to score. 2-0 Giants. Devers went most of the way to second and turned around and went back to first. But Eldridge had a long... Yeah, so a nice at-bat there for Eldridge after they were clearly pitching around Devers and preferring to go after him. So it was now 2-0, and then the Giants got another run in the fifth inning. They were in that every other inning kind of a thing. And with two down and nobody on, they did pitch to Rafi Devers, and he hit another double. He hit this one at 109 miles an hour. So Devers was at second, and that brought up Eldridge. And first base was open, and the right-handed hitter was up next. But McGreevy went after Eldridge. Devers 5-for-7, two homers, two doubles. Now here's a swing. Line drive, right center field. In there, base hit. It rolls all the way out onto the warning track, cut off in front of the wall by the center fielder, Church. Coming in to score is Devers, and it's a double for Bryce Eldridge and his second RBI of the game, 3-0 Giants. Yeah, second RBI of the game, and he wasn't finished just yet, and we're going to make him the Giants' difference maker of the game, sponsored by Gernick Academy. 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For more information, visit gurnick.edu. That's gurnick.edu. Bryce Eldridge, he also made several excellent plays in the field, including one in the sixth inning. The Cardinals had just scored their first run when Burleson hit one into San Francisco Bay. And he's second in the league in runs batted in with 104 RBIs. Then Walker, who's knocked in 100 runs this year and leads the Cardinals in homers, he walked against Logan Webb. And now Bernal came up with Eldridge playing on the bag, holding against Walker. 2-2 pitch. Line drive caught at first with a diving Bryce Eldridge, and the inning is over. Eldridge came off the bag with the pitch after holding against the runner. And the ball is drilled to his right. He lunged to his right and caught it while he was in midair. The side is retired. Yeah, so a very nice reaction play there by Eldridge. So the Cardinals got just the one run. The Cardinals, though, would continue to add a little bit more. They got a run home on a Church double in the seventh, and it was 3-2. That was against the reliever, Trent Harris, who had walked the first batter he had faced, Gorman. There was also a pass ball and by Kisner in that inning, and I think it could. The official score ruled that the run was earned. I think you could create a scenario where you would say that was an unearned run. Anyway, that's neither here nor there. That's the way it was scored, so it was 3-2. And then in the ninth inning, the Cardinals ended up tying the game on a sacrifice fly hit by Fermin, who had come in as a pinch hitter. So the Giants then, in the last of the ninth inning, ended up getting the bases loaded with two down, but then Hill hit a fly ball against Ryan Stanek. So they were battling and having really competitive plate appearances there. Lee got him started with a single, and then with two down, Whitcomb got a single. And Koss got a walk, so there was some excitement, but ultimately Stanek got through it. And then in the 10th inning, the Cardinals got a run home. They got their automatic runner home. And it was Jason Foley. Foley ended up giving the Giants two innings in this game. That was the only run that he allowed, even though he inherited that automatic runner at second in each of those innings. And when you look at what he did in that 10th inning, he got a ground out and three pop-ups. But one of them, with the infield drawn in, the runner was now at third. And it was just a pop fly that the second baseman could not get out quickly enough to catch. And Jung Hoo Lee, who was backed up into the outfield, could not get in to catch it. And that's how they scored a run. The automatic runner and a ground ball and three pop-ups. And the Cardinals had the lead. The Giants got their automatic runner in the last of the 10th inning, and it was Turner Hill. They went ahead and they walked Devers. They gave him the intentional walk after they started to go after him and fell behind him. So then they said, oh, the heck with it, and gave him the automatic walk. So now two men were on, and there was once again Bryce Eldridge. The pitch to him. Swing, line drive into center, base hit. Here comes Hill, rounding third. Pettis is going to wave him home, and it's tied up. Bryce Eldridge delivers again. His third RBI of the game. Devers goes to second. They have tied the game, and the possible winning run has moved into scoring position. Yeah, so quite a bit of excitement there. And Cox laid down a bunt, and then Lee was given the automatic walk. And Gilbert, who had entered the game as a pinch hitter in the ninth inning, came up, but he just ended up hitting a double play to end the inning. And it was unfortunate because it was just a little tap right out in front of the plate where the catcher could reach out to pick it up with his foot on the plate and then throw out Gilbert going to first. And so that was it. So the Giants ended up with the big disappointment. And I'm not sure what happened with Gilbert, because then they took him out when the team went into the field for the 11th inning, and Furman went to second, and Cox, who had been at second, went back into the outfield. And so that created the scenario in the 11th where Foley again got that inherited runner, and this time he did not allow that guy to score. He kept it from happening. And so the Giants had the chance to win it with their automatic runner in the last of the 11th inning, and it was Soriano, as they had gotten their runner home against the closer, O'Brien, in the 10th inning. So then Soriano came on for the 11th inning, and it was Furman at second, and then Kavanaugh laid down a bunt, and it was a beauty up the third baseline, and Soriano did well to throw out Kavanaugh at first base with the second baseman covering. So now there was Furman at second base, and the batter with the infield drawn in was Shea Whitcomb. Furman, the runner at third. One out, 4-4, the pitch. Big chopper headed into left field and going back for it. The shortstop, he gloves it on a hop and has no play to make, and the game is over. That was a pitch that was up. It was on at the belt. And he still hit it on the ground on one gigantic hop. And that is how they win this one in the 11th inning. The Giants 5 and the Cardinals 4. Yeah, so they did it. And for Whitcomb, the first time in his young career that he's had a walk-off hit. Congratulations to him. The hit of the game. How could it not be? It won the game. The hit of the game sponsored by El Cerrito Honda. More than just a car dealership. Their family. All right, so game two of the series will be tomorrow night. That's a 6:45 first pitch. Landon Roop for the Giants against Quinn Matthews, a left-hander. And 6:45 first pitch, 5:45 on the radio for the pregame show. Thanks to Darren Chan and Kyle Haar. I'm John Miller for FP Santangelo and my colleagues, Dave Fleming, Mike Kruko, and Dwayne Kuiper, saying good night from Oracle Park. See you tomorrow. The final again in 11. The Giants over the Cardinals, 5-4.
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0: And to those who bleed orange and black.
1: Get out of here!
0: Good morning. 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Brian Murphy and Marcus the Waterboy Boucher. 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
2: Well, it's a Tuesday after a holiday weekend. We got about 10 million things to get to. What a freaking weekend. But I just like to throw this out. Let's just start the day by saying this. The Rams haven't left for Australia yet. How freaking weird is that? They're leaving tonight, theoretically. Or they have a little carburetor issue or something. I don't know. If the brake pads don't work, they got to stay. Anyway, the Rams haven't even left. I've been back to the East Coast and back again since the Rams. And anyway, Rams, you might want to get out there.
3: Yeah.
2: You might want to get out there. There's a game on Thursday. 49ers-Rams, obviously hugely dominating our mind, but so is a gigantic Labor Day weekend with tales abound from Marcus and me and Walt and John Curley and everybody. And my man... Happy post-Labor Day weekend.
3: Yes,
2: happy
3: sir.
2: Four-day work week.
3: Mm.
2: And happy NFL.
3: Let's go.
2: We got to talk about that. We got to talk about getting kicked off of fantasy drafts, 30,000 feet in Wyoming. And we got to talk about the fact that the last time I saw you was in Berkeley, California.
3: Yes, it was.
2: And, well, you're welcome.
3: Yeah.
2: Thanks, Bruins.
3: Ha.
2: That was good. Sorry to Ron Rivera and all you Cal fans. Sorry. It's what we do. I guess it's what we do under Bob Chesney is what we do. Because, I mean, UCLA's been bad for so long. That was an entirely different UCLA team. I mean, wow. Coaches matter.
3: Yes, they do.
2: Coaches matter.
3: Murph.
2: Go ahead.
3: Yeah. What's up, brother? Long time no see. It has been damn near a week. And, yes, I was on the site of the scene on Saturday at California Memorial Stadium. Great crowd. Great atmosphere. But to the spoils go the victor. Congratulations on your first win of the season, kicking off the new era.
2: So watching it on the East Coast, buddy, that thing ended at, ready for it, 0226. 0226,
3: buddy. You truly got some Pac-12 after dark.
2: Bro, the whole East Coast concept of games, even games that don't end that late, LSU Clemson, even that was like really late. And then, of course, last night, SMU and Florida State were delayed by an hour and a half because of a power outage. And so it's like, I just got to tell you guys, we got it way better out here. We got it way better out here. These late kicks are brutal. So enjoy the Pacific time zone and the splendors of all that California and the Pacific Ocean has to offer. So anyway, that was one part of the weekend. I left you on Wednesday. You and JD did a couple shows. And the 49ers continue to just take over Melbourne, or as we're now learning, Melbourne.
3: Melbourne. Right?
2: Melbourne.
3: You can't say the Melbourne. R. It's kind of like just last year when the Blue Jays were taking on the Dodgers in the World Series, and everybody said, don't say Toronto.
2: It's
3: Toronto. So it's Melbourne. And yeah, they officially landed. I think we did the entire show Thursday talking about their flight to Australia. By the time they finally landed Friday morning, they had landed down in Australia and gave us plenty of sound to talk about. The 49ers hit up an Aussie rules football game. Meanwhile, here's Sean McVay and Aaron McDonald hanging out at the Pink Pony Club in West Hollywood.
2: Yeah, no, seriously. And you know what's crazy is like we've been sort of joking about, like, I mean, like, it's like the first trip ever to Australia. Oh, what are you going to do? Oh, my God, you're going to Australia. What are you going to do? Have you consulted with the government? Have you consulted with aliens? Have you consulted with the galaxy? You know, how do you get to Australia? I'm like, you know, planes fly to Australia every day, right? You know, I mean, it's a long trip. I get it. But I felt like we were kind of overblowing the whole thing. And then it made me laugh even further when I was reading one of the big, long, you know, how are the 49ers going to handle this? How are they going to sleep? What are they going to eat? How do they breathe? How do they exist? How can this happen? And they were like, they consulted Stanford, which played Rice there in 2017. I was laughing. I was like, wait a minute. Stanford played Rice in Australia in 2017. And dude, nobody said a word about it. Not a word.
3: That's breaking news to me. I thought the Rams and the 49ers were like breaking ground playing the first ever American football game.
2: Even prior to that, Mike Shanahan's Denver Broncos went to Sydney to play the Chargers in a preseason game in 99.
3: Wow.
2: So, but it's preseason.
3: Yeah.
2: So, really, nobody cared.
3: No.
2: So, they might have even left some starters home.
3: No, but I'm sure Kyle hit up his pops about some of the strategy flying there in 1999.
2: I was just laughing. Wait a minute. Stanford and Rice went there only 9 years ago, and, like, nobody said a word. Yeah, just go down there and play. Come on back. We don't care. Remember the 49ers. What are we going to do? We're going to Australia. So they're there and they're taking over. That was my last jock blog for last week was, hey, you know, John Lynch's theme, the time for complaining is done. And that's so far gone now. Like they are now Australia's team.
3: Yeah. Even though Kyle Shanahan is still kind of complaining about the time switch, more so the confusion between him and his family back home was pretty funny hearing him over the weekend saying, you know, we're in the future right now. The Rams are still back in the States. So I'm not going to release any injury reports because technically I don't have to release it till tomorrow, even though it's today in Australia.
2: That was pretty nifty by him. He got out of having to give an injury report.
3: Smart man.
2: I think technically he was correct.
3: I think he was.
2: Because he's like, yeah, even though it's a Tuesday here and, you know, it's a Monday at home and I don't have to give injuries on Monday at home. So he buried it. So the Rams had to go another 24 hours without hearing it. That said, Raheem Morris and I believe, was it Clint Kubiak who, wait, I'm sorry. I was confused. You have Clint or Clay?
3: Yes. Clay is on the 49ers.
2: Okay, Clint is coaching
3: the Raiders.
2: You have Clint.
3: Yes.
2: So I got to think Clint Eastwood is a Raider.
3: Yes.
2: Clay Thompson is a 49er.
3: You got to think about Clay in the Bay. That's how I like to remind myself.
2: That'll work.
3: That's Clay Kubiak, not Clay Thompson.
2: Clay Kubiak said that both Raheem Morris and Clay Kubiak did press within the last few hours. I lose track of when they did their press conferences. And you hear what they said? Nick Bosa playing in the game.
3: Here comes Bosa.
2: George Kittle, all but certain to play in the game.
3: Mm-hmm.
2: So what did we do for the entire month of August, Marcus? The entire month of August. And I mean the entire month of August. All we talked about is, what's going on with Bosa? What's going on with Kittle? What's going on with Bosa? Turns out they're going to play.
3: Yeah. I'd even take it to the next level, even beyond those two guys. Mike Evans spoke to the media, too, and said all the injuries that he's been dealing with throughout training camp were all just like the 49ers being extra cautious. None of those injuries would have held him out of actual games. So it sounds like Mike Evans is on track to play week one also.
2: August was like a prison sentence for sports media. Like, we just had to, like, serve our time. We just had to do time. We had to, like, mark, you know, in the prison, when you're in prison, you mark, like, a thing on the wall. We just had to mark off days until September 10th because we were just in prison. Like, what's going to happen to Mike Evans? Well, we probably knew in our guts that they were going to play because this is what old guys do. Like, as the NFL has evolved through the decades, we've learned that the preseason is meaningless, right?
3: It does not matter.
2: So where it used to be, like, as I've told you guys this, I used to play six preseason games, dude. I lived through that, dude.
3: Six preseason games.
2: And, you know, they used to go out there and get their brains beat in. And then finally, somebody built a better mousetrap and said, wait a minute, you don't have to do this, dude. You don't. And in fact, particularly if you're a little older and you have a little bit of a tweak, why don't you just show up September 10th? Mm-hmm. And we had to serve our prison sentence in August of sports media talking about this. And in the end, they're all going to play.
3: Yeah. Essentially, everybody's playing. Now, while you were gone, we did get the news that Sam Okwuanu did not get on the plane. Found out some details throughout the weekend from Kyle Shanahan that somebody stepped on his foot. That's broken, so he's going to be out for a while. Sammy O, not down in Australia. But outside of that, the injury report and the practice report looks pretty damn clean right now for the 49ers.
2: Well, if I can get my first laugh track of the post-Labor Day weekend here, I said, it's not terrible news that Sam Okwuanu's hurt because they're so deep on D-line. Thank you very much.
3: Yeah.
2: By the way, I say the first Tuesday after Labor Day, which my entire generation and every preceding generation knew as the first day of school. Can you believe that it now seems so late because the kids go back so early now? But there was a time in this nation, in fact, my entire schooling career, this was the first day of school.
3: Yeah.
2: And you know what? It was a better time.
3: It was. Kids should not be in school in the middle of August.
2: No, they should not be in school in the middle of August. So anyway, lots to get to with the 49ers and the Rams. And I had a great weekend out in Annapolis. Shout out Annapolis Labor Day weekend. My God. Dude, there we were, Marcus, on a schooner in the Chesapeake Bay.
3: Ooh.
2: Took a little family cruise on yesterday. We had time to kill, you know. Our plane didn't leave. We get this late flight from Baltimore United. Didn't get in until pretty late. So your boy's playing a little hurt today. But we were like, hey, let's go on a... What do you do in Baltimore besides eat crabs and watch Navy sports? Is you go on the bay.
3: You go hop on the water.
2: You get on a schooner.
3: On a schooner?
2: Yeah. So
3: I don't think I've ever been on a schooner.
2: Yeah, I guess it's like a, you know.
3: What technically is a schooner?
2: It's a schooner.
3: Okay.
2: It's a schooner.
3: I'll have to look it up.
2: S-C-H-O-O-N-E-R. It's a schooner.
3: Schooner boomer.
2: Fun word.
3: All right.
2: Yeah. Gorgeous freaking weather. You know, I was there in August. Dude, brutal. Freaking brutal, the heat and humidity. That's what I told him. I told Declan, I said, forget plebe summer. I don't care how many push-ups you did, how many planks you did. I can give you an award for getting through this heat and humidity. And then back east, what happens is, come September, it just changes. You wake up one morning, and it just changes. And it's like, oh, the the leaf starts to fall and the light changes a little bit. And then it's, so that was gorgeous weekend there. And Navy football had a huge win. And Declan made his NC2A debut, which for this old dad was an out-of-body experience,
3: man.
2: It was surreal. Just even seeing him warm up that first day, I'm like, wait, is this happening? And the very first, is he going to play in the game against this random, Mount St. Mary's? They'll make a tournament every now and then as a 16
3: seed. Mount St. Mary's?
2: Yeah.
3: I didn't know St. Mary's was on a mountain.
2: Now we have our St. Mary's Gales here. Mm-hmm, they do their own
3: course.
2: Thing. And they just launched their own water polo program, too, by the way. And they got their first program win, too. Congratulations to them. But anyway, he got in the water against for the very first time. And we're like, oh, my God, he's in a game. And in water polo, they blow the whistle when you commit a foul, and then they point and they say your number if you get kicked out, which is like in water polo, you try to create a power play like hockey. It's hard to score when you're even strength, but you can score when you have a power play.
3: Okay.
2: And you get a power play by making your opponent flagrantly foul you, meaning like you make a move and he has to like hammer you, and then they go, Boucher, out for 30 seconds.
3: I've heard that before.
2: And you go to the penalty box, and you feel shame.
3: Yeah, go sit in the corner by yourself.
2: So, you know, it's always a bummer. Sometimes you have to get kicked out to stop a guy from driving to the basket or whatever. I still call it the basket. It's like basketball. Anyway, he gets in for his very first action. We're like, oh, my God, there he is. 25, out. Dude, he committed a flagrant right away.
3: My God.
2: Not a flagrant.
3: But
2: kid. Kicked out right away.
3: Way to set the tone, Big D. Way to set the tone.
2: And they immediately scored. And I was like, well, so his career consists of 20 seconds, a kick out, and the other team scored. It can only go up from here, kid.
3: Yeah,
2: and it
3: welcome
2: did
3: to the water, kid.
2: The rest of the weekend was awesome. And when he scored his first NC2A goals, incredibly thrilling. And on we go now. Now the sky's the limit. Now.
3: That's phenomenal.
2: The
3: real question is, how did the rest of the Navy parents react to their first Brian Murphy sideline experience? That's the real question.
2: It's funny, man. Yeah, I'm having to balance being a plebe parent with, like, you know, a few, you know, come on, guys, let's go with this. Anyway, so we'll see. I was on my pretty good behavior.
3: Good
2: behavior.
3: That's awesome, man.
2: And meanwhile, the baseball team kept playing games.
3: Yeah.
2: Three wins away from... Not 100.
3: Nice little walk-off last night on a beautiful Labor Day weekend.
2: Watched the entire game on YouTube. I told you I made the switch to YouTube TV and watched the entire thing on my phone, even with sketchy Wi-Fi on an airplane. Shout out United being on time constantly. We're taking that SFO to BWI, and it's been on time constantly, so double knock on wood. Thank you guys for always being on time. The only thing is airplane Wi-Fi will go out on occasion.
3: Yeah.
2: Like maybe right before the fifth round of the fantasy football draft.
3: Uh-oh.
2: Which we'll have to talk about.
3: Yes, we will.
2: But I was able to watch on YouTube TV the entire game. But it's funny, people who've done this may know, when you're flying across the country and you're watching YouTube TV, all of a sudden the screen will go black, say you are no longer in a location. Update. So you have to go to settings and you hit location and it says Omaha. You click it and it says, you are now live. And I was, oh, so as long as you're over Omaha, you can watch. Then as soon as you get out of that airspace, it's like, you've lost the game. Please update your location. You update, it says Kansas City. So I just like notched market after market as I headed across the country.
3: Damn.
2: Salt Lake City, Denver, all the Reno.
3: So what, you were like resetting like every half an hour?
2: Yeah, about maybe 45 minutes.
3: Okay, yeah.
2: Yeah, so it was doable. Doable, but I watched the entire game. Like, how long was that game?
3: It was a long one last night because it started at 5:10 last night and did not end until damn near 9 last night.
2: 3:29.
3: Yeah.
2: And the flight from Baltimore was 5:20, so it took up all but 2 hours of the flight.
3: That's a good way to kill a flight.
2: Yeah, I know, it was a great one. And they won, even though it looked like, and this happened on Sunday, a lead late blown and a lead late Monday blown. I mean, the bullpen is just...
3: Yeah. I mean, we've been talking about it for over 100 games now.
2: And we need to talk about Tony V, like him sending guys out for second innings after they've done their work. It's like...
3: Oh, do it. Get up and get down.
2: And then when they're struggling, not going and getting them. Like Dylan Smith last night got through the eighth. He sent him back out there for the ninth. He clearly didn't have the same stuff.
3: Yeah, and then waited till the game was tied to take him out of the game.
2: Yeah, so that was poor management, actually. I think it was poor managing, Tony. That they wound up salvaging it on a just for any number of reasons. But you know who the hero was? It was Bryce Eldridge.
3: Yeah, Bryce with a solid RBI knock to tie things up
2: in
3: the 10th.
2: And the NBC broadcast with Dave Fleming, Albert Pujols, and Hunter Pence went on and on and on and on about him picking that Christian Kosh shorthand, that short arm. Christian Kosh is the yips over there, doesn't he?
3: Yeah, he's not the greatest throwing across
2: the
3: diamond.
2: He's got the yips. Yeah. And Eldridge made a tough pick to preserve the 11th inning. He also speared a line drive to save Logan Webb in the sixth inning, and then he got the game tie. Is it Bryce?
3: Yeah.
2: I mean, I know Devers is the story.
3: Oh, yeah. He's up to what now? 35 bombs on the year?
2: And 36 doubles?
3: Yeah.
2: He's the first 35-35 homer double guy since Kent in 02.
3: I saw that stuff.
2: Yeah, so, so yeah, we'll have to play the win package.
3: Yeah, good win for the Giants.
2: We'll do that on the other side. And, of course, like I said, to all you Cal fans, you're welcome. Yeah, you're welcome.
3: You're Cal.
2: I knew.
3: You're always going
2: to
3: be
2: Cal.
3: Hey,
2: I actually, to tell you the truth, I thought Cal did a lot of really good things there. I thought they did a lot of really good things. And it was 24-24 going into the fourth quarter.
3: Yeah.
2: And then the swag surf incident that they're talking about, that UCLA sideline.
3: Yes.
2: Won the swag surf
3: they
2: contest.
3: They stole all the aura in the stadium. It wasn't even close. Swag surf came on and UCLA took over the field, started dancing, and they took all the vibes. They took over the atmosphere.
2: Aura matters and swag surfing matters. Yeah. That's the bottom line.
3: Yeah, yeah. The swag surf gave them all the momentum going into the fourth quarter.
2: Anyway, it was really fun. And by the way, Michigan Wolverines, you should be ashamed of yourself.
3: Bro, what
2: with
3: the
2: that
3: hell
2: clock.
3: Was that?
2: Yes. All right.
3: 1 second left.
2: No, yeah, there's not. Okay, guys, a lot of fun stuff to catch up on. The 49ers in Australia. The Rams still haven't left. We'll say good morning to Walt on the Sports Leader.
0: Faithful, the regular season is almost here, and you know what that means.
4: Adam Copeland, Brian Murphy, D-Pop, Marcus Boucher, John Dickinson, Larry Kruger. 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
0: And don't forget about John Lund.
2: Woo!
3: Yeah!
0: Join the entire crew September 10th at Almanac Adventureland, 651 West Tower Avenue in Alameda. 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The roundtable begins at noon, followed by Copes and JD with 49ers pregame at 2:30. Then stick around to watch the 49ers battle the Rams in Melbourne.
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3: 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But the Rams are still hanging out in California. 808 KMBR. 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
21: Big chopper headed into left field and going back for it. The shortstop, he gloves it on a hop and has no play to make, and the game is over. That was a pitch that was up. It was on at the belt, and he still hit it on the ground on one gigantic hop, and that is how they win this one in the 11th inning. The Giants 5 and the Cardinals 4.
6: Yeah, we're still watching the baseball. Come on, man. Guys, you understand this now. It's September 8th.
2: It ends September 27th. Then we got no baseball for, wait for it, how long?
3: Oh, no. Don't even start talking about the lockout.
2: Did you see the ESPN Anonymous story that Jeff Passan wrote surveying all the different players?
3: No, I did not see
2: it. Oh, you didn't see it?
3: No, yeah, yeah, he no, did. I'm trying to avoid all lockout talk as possible.
2: It was supposed to be anonymous, but he described each person and said, National League pitcher on three-year contract. And I was like, well, I can probably do the math and figure out who that is. And there's like, they're like, anonymous quote from a Homestead High alum and former college pitcher.
3: Like,
2: oh, wait, who's that?
3: Yeah, geez, get Pablo Torre on the case. He could find out.
2: Pablo Torre.
3: Yeah, Pablo's figuring out everything.
2: Pablo Torre, truth seeker.
3: Yeah, he might be looking at the Dodgers pretty soon here.
2: Can we get him on the Dodgers?
3: He posted a tease of just like the photo of the owner that got caught with all that scamming. Yeah, exactly. He just posted his photo and said, coming soon.
2: No way. Are you serious?
3: Uh-huh.
2: That wasn't a...
3: I'm pretty sure. Yeah, I saw... Unless I got caught by an AI account.
2: I remember... There was a time in the late 80s, early 90s, there was an investigative reporter named Armin Katayan. He's still around. He's just not doing as much kick-ass investigative work as he used to. There was a point where he was busting so many different people on scandals and cheating and all this stuff. I remember my buddy saying, man, if you get to work and you see while you were, remember those little notes, while you were gone, those little pink slips, while you were gone, Armin Katayan called. He's like, bro, head the other way, bro. Do not return that call. This is no one, dude. While you were gone, Pablo Torre called.
3: Well, it's even hilarious now that Pablo Torre has a podcast called Pablo Torre Finds Out. And he's like getting a lot of these people to come onto his actual podcast and like confess some of their sins.
2: I mean,
3: if you get that podcast invite, you cannot go on that podcast.
2: If Cumulus, we should turn Pablo Torre loose on Cumulus. See what happens.
3: Yeah, let him get after John Joe Curry.
2: Anything could happen there. So anyway, in that story, to circle back to the original point, one of the questions they asked the anonymous players was, how long will this lockout go? And dude, one of the guys, it was like 13-year veteran, center fielder for the Angels or whatever. I'm just joking. I don't know who it was, but it said, the guy goes, probably till June. Or July.
3: June or July.
2: That's what one of the guys
3: said. I got to wait till my birthday next year to get baseball back in my life.
2: Who are you, Triple H?
3: Yeah, dude, I'm already counting down the days. Month? What are we going to get first? So, my 31st birthday or baseball next season?
2: Yeah, dude. I mean, I could be wrong, obviously, but it was just to see it was bone chilling.
3: Yeah.
2: To see that was bone chilling.
3: Yeah. So what you're saying is enjoy the game more. Get out to the ballpark.
2: Well, second smallest crowd of the year last night.
3: Yeah. And I was a little surprised by the overall size of the crowd on a Labor Day weekend. 5 o'clock start. Beautiful weather at the ballpark.
2: Oh, my God. So I'm watching it on that YouTube flying from Baltimore to San Francisco, and Dave Fleming's going on and on. He's like, what a night in San Francisco. Dude,
3: it was one of those rare nights where you can wear a T-shirt to a night game at the ballpark.
2: Well, this is September, bro. 89 was my first real playoff experience. I got to go to the Giants-Cubs NLCS, and the Sunday night game where Matt Williams hits the homer in the fifth inning, I was in, it was a night game at Candlestick, bro. I was in short sleeves.
3: See, that's even hard to believe.
2: Because September, October, this is our time, right? Fleet week and all that stuff that we have. And apparently it's supposed to be a monster heat wave coming in for the rest of this week.
3: Good. I always get excited about a heat wave.
2: As they do down at Levi's Stadium on that side of the field, right?
3: Yeah, true. Yeah. But luckily, the 49ers are not playing at Levi's. They're playing in Australia this
2: Speaking
3: week.
2: Speaking of Levi's Stadium, buddy, 49er round table. We got to start hyping it. I know we were sort of focused on other things, but... 49ers round table, dude, Thursday at noon, and everybody's invited. You're all invited. Almanac Brewery, Prescott Market, 1620 18th. Is that the right place?
3: We were at the Prescott Market last year.
2: I just Googled, and I got last year.
3: Yeah, no, I believe we are at the actual Almanac location in Alameda.
2: Alameda.
3: Uh-huh.
2: Alameda. God dang.
3: You got it.
2: Sorry about that.
3: No, buddy. No, it's fine.
2: Should probably bone up on those things before I go on air with them.
3: Yeah, probably.
2: Almanac Brewery in Alameda?
3: Yes, sir.
2: Okay.
3: I'm seeing it right here. 49ers broadcast, Alameda. 12 to 2.
2: Does it say
3: Thursday.
2: Where?
3: Thursday. We'll be there. Yeah, it's got the address on the bottom, but it's hard to see behind the Almanac beer logo.
2: Well, just Almanac Brewery, right?
3: Yeah. Uh-huh. Alameda.
2: On Tower Avenue.
3: Right, Walter? Right?
2: On Tower Avenue in Alameda.
3: We got it. We'll see you there.
2: Funny enough, I'm supposed to be in Alameda tonight for a Shocker water polo game. Although they're having problems with their pool, and they're going to have to let us know if the pool is good. So
3: They still got those
2: phosphates.
3: The phosphates.
2: They finally cleared the TAM one after about a month, and now we got the Alameda one.
3: Phosphates everywhere.
2: We'll find out later today if I'm going, but I'll be there Thursday at noon with all y'all.
3: Bookie.
2: And it's the day of the game.
3: Yes, it is.
2: 5:30 kickoff.
3: Mm-hmm.
2: 5:35
3: 49 or Roundtable come out early for a little tailgate action. Hang out, have a couple beers, and watch the game there.
2: And I got scooped by a fellow Navy dad. He's like, he's a San Francisco guy. There's little pockets of Bay Area people there. And he goes, he goes, I hate Netflix, which is, I'm glad it's not going to be on Netflix. I mean, no, the game's on Netflix. He goes, no, you can watch it on NBC Bay Area Channel 3. I was like, no, you can't. And then he called up the story. He found it, showed it to me. The game is available on NBC Bay Area. You don't have to have Netflix.
3: Oh, that's fantastic news. Now, I did not know this until you said it before the show today. I guess it's because of local broadcasting rights in the NFL they're obligated to put the game on
2: Congress
3: actual TV.
2: Actually working for you.
3: I'll take it.
2: There you go. All right, let's get the guest list and say good morning to Walt, our guy. Man, since I last left, Christian grew, I'm sure. He's bearing down on his first birthday, man.
3: Might have a beard by now.
2: How's it going, Walt?
1: What up, Walt?
3: Good, boys. How you guys doing?
2: I'm doing good, man. It was a little travel, but it was wonderful. Labor Day week. How was your Labor Day weekend?
1: It was fantastic, actually. I finally finished that 24-hour draft that I was a part of.
2: What is that? What are you talking about? What is that?
3: Slow drip draft.
1: Don't do it.
2: What is it?
1: So I'm part of a draft. Austin Scott is the commish, so that's all you got to know.
3: Yeah, there's your first problem.
1: Yeah, there it is. We have, I think it was like 10 or 12 people, but anyways, work schedules got in the way, so we couldn't find a certain time to do it. So he just said, "Oh, we're going to do a 24-hour clock." So you just make your pick whenever. Yeah, it's a bad idea.
2: So you have 24 hours to make your pick?
1: Yeah. Yeah, you got 24 hours to get on the clock.
3: Full day on the clock.
1: You don't have to exhaust 24 hours.
2: And here's the thing. It's absurd.
3: And Walter was showing me the draft. Like, I figured, okay, it's a 24-hour draft. It's offline. There's like an email chain or something. No, there's an actual draft room where when your pick is up, it says 23 hours and 47 minutes remaining on the clock.
1: It's insane, dude.
2: It
1: finally finished after 6 days and I think it was 13 hours.
2: This is maybe the worst idea I've ever heard.
3: It was the worst draft. Damn near took a whole week. 6 days it took?
1: 6 days, yeah.
2: What was worse, the 24-hour draft or us in August having to talk about Bosa, Kittle, and Evans?
3: Yeah. It might be this draft strategy.
2: Terrible. I get mad when somebody takes the full minute. You're like, what are you doing, dude?
1: I'm getting mad. Like, you're taking 6 hours to make a pick?
2: I need to know from you guys. Once I got kicked off, after my fourth round pick. It was unbelievable. I was about to make a pick. You know what's crazy is? I was about to pick Mike Evans, and the computer wound up taking Mike Evans for me.
3: Did you have him queued up or anything?
2: No, I didn't. Totally random.
3: Yeah, looked into that.
2: Because I wound up getting back online about an hour later and saw the rest of my team. I'm like, well, I got problems with a few of these picks here. But anyway, point is that when I was off, did it take the full minute? Like, is that what's happening to my picks?
1: Yes.
3: I thought
1: you were still drafting.
3: First pick, when you initially got kicked off, it just kind of went like it was you. Then I think, like, the auto-draft logo popped up, and it would start going quicker
2: the second and third time.
3: Yeah.
2: You guys knew I was off.
3: Well, like, it seemed like you were off, and then you were on.
2: I came back at the very end. I think I got my 15th rounder or something like that.
3: Like, there was one situation where I think because you had the 12th pick in the draft, so you had that back-to-back, like, 12th, 13th range, there was one time, it might have been your fourth, fifth, where I think you made your fourth, and then you were still on the clock for your fifth, but you got kicked off. And I said, oh, no, I don't know if Murph knows he's got back-to-back picks. What's going on here?
2: It was brutal.
3: So that was the moment, yeah.
2: I was yelling into my seat, and my family was like, "Shh, you're being loud." I didn't, because I had my headphones on, you know. I was like, "Oh man, I got kicked off!"
3: Oh, there's my guy.
2: Candace is like elbowing me in the ribs. She's like, "Shh." I'm like, "What?" She's like, "You're really loud." I'm like, "I got kicked off my draft." I'm like, "I kicked off fantasy draft. All I needed was just to get through this draft." And she's like, "Shh." I'm like, "Well, do I owe the other passengers? I can yell, can't I?" Anyway,
3: if babies are crying on planes, I got no problem with Murph crying about the Wi-Fi kicking off during the draft.
2: Crying about my draft.
3: It happens.
2: I didn't like my quarterbacks when I came online. I did not. Trevor Lawrence and Bo Nix. I'm like, I would not have drafted those guys.
3: You went back to T-Law. Okay, so that's good to know that it was auto draft.
2: Yeah, I did not.
3: Because you were in on T-Law a couple years ago.
2: 2 years ago, and I was bad. Although, you know what's funny? Low-key, he actually had a decent fantasy year last year.
3: Yeah,
2: so
3: that's why I was surprised to see him on your roster.
2: I might have backed into one. Now Walt's already trying to make trades with me and stuff. So anyway,
3: Walter's on the trade block.
1: I got you, Murph. I got you.
2: He knows I have a weird weakness for Dak Prescott because I think he's a good fantasy quarterback.
3: Yeah, both you guys love Dak.
2: I don't love him, but
3: you had him ranked higher than Brock Purdy last time I checked.
1: Maybe got Dak. Uh-huh. Come on.
2: Uh-huh. All right. It's all sponsored by El Cerrito Honda. More than just a car dealership, we are family. What do we got, Walt?
1: All right, so we're going to do a little bit of a double dip action because with the short week, we're going to start with Dwayne Kuiper.
2: Daisy dip?
3: I put my hand up on your hip.
1: Dwayne Kuiper.
3: You dip, I dip, we dip.
1: At 7:30, and then Mike Kruko at 8:15.
2: That's awesome.
3: That's a hell of a double dip.
2: See, they put on the wall art that says Adam A. Kruk?
3: I saw it last night.
2: Fantastic.
3: Pretty damn cool.
2: Yeah.
3: Pretty damn cool for Mike.
1: Then we got the cooler content at 8:30.
2: Okay. Well, yeah, lots of good stuff.
3: A lot of sound from down under. Yeah. A lot of guys experience Australia for the first time. What else won't?
1: And then we'll go back to some Giants talk with Andrew Baggerly at 8:50.
2: All right, as we begin to plan for the future, sure.
3: Bags alert.
1: And then we got Summer Sanders at 9:30.
2: Well, that's unusual, but she's promoting a golf tournament. But that's great. She's awesome. She's a delightful young lady. And, of course, 49ers, Rams. All right, well, Trent Williams spoke, and he's talking about Aaron Donald and Myles Garrett next on the Sports Leader.
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1: All right, great to be back from a long weekend. A lot happened, including the fact that the Rams still haven't left for Australia. That blew my mind. They leave tonight. Then they get in Wednesday. Then they'll have 24 hours to play. And like I said, they'll be studying this sports science data for years to come to see how.
3: So technically, if the Rams leave tonight, they don't land until Thursday in Australia. Correct.
1: But then they play
3: Friday
1: morning.
3: To get ready for their Friday morning matchup.
1: God, and then they turn around and leave right after the game? I mean, that's a slingshot, man. To try, they'll spend literally one night there.
3: Yeah, and I guess the strategy is to try to skip the step where your body has to get acclimated, where you're not going to change your body clock, which might set them up better for week two. My question is, how are the Rams going to feel after getting off the flight for 15, 16 hours and having to play a game less than 24 hours later?
1: Everybody's got different opinions. Some people are saying it's no big deal. Somebody's saying it is a big deal. It's no big deal. It is a big deal. I mean, listen, who's going to make plays? Right? And is your play going to be made because you're feeling that much sharper? I mean, I don't know. Jet lag is it's funny. Even going to the East Coast, there's a touch of it. I try to think there isn't, but there is a little bit of a touch of it. And so, listen, here's the bottom line. 49ers are having more fun. Oh, having way more fun.
3: No question about
1: it. This has been a cultural experience. And also, as we mentioned this, you know, last week, and we'll mention it again, they're going to have all the fans. They're going to have all the fans.
3: Oh, it's not even going to be close. I mean, we know that the 49ers have a bigger global fan base than the Rams already, but by them getting down a week early and kind of connecting with the community, it seems like red and gold jerseys are flying off the shelves out in Melbourne.
1: And as we said in our opening segment, incredible news on Nick Bosa and George Kittle and Mike Evans that after an August of worry, they're all going to play. And it just makes us realize in this job, August was like a jail sentence, man. We just had to get through it just to get to September 10th. We're still not there. It's Thursday. But we're going to see all the guys that we talked about for a month. And they're all going to be playing.
3: Mm-hmm. And it seems like maybe the 49ers, maybe more than other teams, or maybe just because we're the 49er flagship station and we cover and carry the 49ers every single day, that the Niners specifically have been under more of a magnifying glass because of all their injuries last year, which is why everybody's so concerned about all the status of all these guys going to this season. So when you see a practice report in the middle of August that a third of your team is not practicing, it does bring up some concern, but it seems like everything is pointing towards the 49ers having a relatively healthy roster week one.
1: Almost all, except for the Sam Okwuanu thing. Purdy on having Kittle back. Walt.
11: Yeah, it's been awesome. Obviously, George is very electric with his personality and all that, what he brings to the team. But just seeing him back out in the field running around and how explosive he is as a tight end, it's like, all right, it feels really good to have him back. He's a Hall of Fame caliber player, and he's going to make plays anytime he's out there. So for me as a quarterback to have him back out there feels really good.
1: Yeah, awesome. And then he talked about the Kittle's rehab, and it's funny, we talked about Kittle talking about picking up marbles with his toes. Mm-hmm. Remember that? And then Marcus picked up his shoe with his toes.
3: That's it, dude. I've got monkey feet.
1: You do. It was impressive. I think ladies like that.
3: Yeah, hey now.
1: As we always find out in what did we learn today?
3: Yeah, ladies want to know. Check me out on feetfinder.com.
1: anyway, cut D about Kittle's. It's not just the fact that he's the most enthusiastic guy, it's that he worked his ass off. Cut D, Walt.
11: Obviously, George did a bunch of different stuff, and I feel like he could tell you probably more about what he did exactly. But from my end, just watching him, like he was just so specific with his rehab every single day when I saw him, and the things that he did. But all I know is he went hard. He did everything he could to get back for this week one. So that's a credit to him, man. That's actually remarkable to be able to have that kind of injury and do what he did to get back. And you know, he flew places, he did things, you know, he did everything the right way, and he just worked his tail off every day in the weight room from, you know, when we were back in California in OTAs, in the summer in Tennessee, and then back during camp, like everybody saw what he was doing. So big credit to him, you know, for doing that and doing it for the team. You know, he wanted to get back to play with the boys and to give this organization everything he's got. So that's George.
1: There it is, man. And see him out there will be incredible. If this is happening in January, right?
3: I mean,
1: September.
3: What a freak of nature. Uh-huh. Like, we've talked about the fact that Achilles injury used to be, you know, the Achilles heels for athlete. When that was a type of injury that could end your career. You're telling me George Kittle's going to suit up and be on the field, what is it, 7 to 8 months later now? Like, that's completely ridiculous.
1: I'm trying to find out. I'm looking at our draft right now. Who drafted
3: Jimmy Webb
1: and
3: grabbed George Kittle? I think he took him in the 5th or the 6th round.
1: Yeah.
3: A little bit ahead of ADP. But, Murph, yes, I was keeping my eye on George Kittle. You know, I've had Kittle on the Kittle Rascals the last couple of seasons.
1: Are you changing your name then?
3: But I missed out. Yeah, I've got a new team name since I drafted Jaden Daniels this year. My team name is I Seize the 5th.
1: By the way, I got a D-plus from Yahoo on my draft.
3: Yeah, I was riffing about it last Thursday. I was like, this might be the only time in life where I actually get a higher grade than Murph.
1: That's pretty good. By the way, I was preparing to take Mike Evans at the end of the 5th round. I said the 4th, end of the 5th. And yeah, it was a risk, but I'm doing it. I think he's going to – I also just kind of wanted to have him.
3: Hell, I think Larry Kruger took Dajon Stripling in like the 4th or 5th round. He took him early. Kruger got an F draft grade.
1: Did he?
3: Yeah.
1: Can we see each other's grades?
3: Yeah, you can check it out on the main page of the website. I think I got a C+. C's get degrees.
1: Definitely.
3: Yeah, I got knocked down a couple pegs. I drafted our guy Christian McCaffrey in the 1st round. I took that risk. Doubled down with running backs. Went Christian McCaffrey and Ashton Jeanty with the Las Vegas Raiders.
1: I saw that. Yeah.
3: And yeah, they both have a few risk or injury concerns coming to the season. So I doubled down, went double handcuffed, took Mike Washington Jr., the backup rookie running back for the Raiders, and Kalon Black as a backup as well. But those were my two worst graded draft picks, both getting D's on the day. So that dropped me from a B average to the C+.
1: By the way, I just want to tell everybody right now that while everybody's interested in the KMBR No Food in the Studio League, that we will not be reading team names this year on the air.
3: Yeah, it's a little difficult to talk about the team names this season. So
1: you can just use your imagination.
3: Yeah, a lot of jokes.
1: Use your imagination.
3: Hey, at least we can say my name. C's the 5th. That's not going to offend anybody.
1: Okay.
3: I don't think so.
1: And what's the...
3: Jaden Daniels, the cease and desist letter about number 5 and LSU.
1: Okay.
3: And Jaden Daniels is my quarterback. Remember we played the Dave Chappelle plead the 5th?
1: That's right.
3: Yeah,
1: that's right.
3: So I've got a logo of Dave Chappelle throwing up the 5. 5th.
1: Okay.
3: I seize the 5th.
1: Do I just stick with football mensch? Is that what I do?
3: Yeah, that's a good name. It's a classic.
1: And I have the Pat, Pecan, and Marty picture.
3: Yeah, that's a great logo. It's a great looking logo.
1: All right, so there's a little Bosa for you, but I told you guys Trent Williams spoke too, and Trent talked about Aaron Donald and Myles Garrett. Next on the Sports Leader.
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1: Oh, Nick Bosa? Oh, listen, he's going out there. You can, whatever you want to say, he's going. He'll be there. We're not hiding that.
2: Nice cut from Raheem Morris down in Melbourne, or Melbourne, as they say it here. I've been watching all the content from all the... Have you guys seen Grant?

0: Faithful, the regular season is almost here, and you know what that means.
1: Adam Copeland, Brian Murphy, D-Pop, Marcus Boucher, John Dickinson, Larry Kruger. It's our 49ers roundtable.
0: And don't forget about Sean Lund.
2: Woo!
3: Yeah!
0: Join the entire crew September 10th at Almanac Adventureland, 651 West Tower Avenue in Alameda. 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The roundtable begins at noon, followed by Copes and JD with 49ers pregame at 2:30.
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1: Niners on three. One, two, three!
0: We are the sports leader.
7: Picture of this bite is it's a nice clean bite here, yeah.
8: Oh, Nick Bosa? Oh, Lindsay, he's going out there. You can, whatever you want to say, he's going. He'll be there. We're not hiding that.
7: I love it.
3: Yeah.
7: It's a good bite.
3: Oh, Nick Bosa? You talking Nick Bosa?
8: Oh, Nick Bosa?
3: Yeah, that is pretty good.
7: Might want to keep that.
3: Yeah.
8: Oh, Nick Bosa?
3: Yeah, yeah.
7: Hopefully he's going to play well.
3: Yeah.
7: Matt Barrows did a whole story in The Athletic about the fact that his thighs are different size now because his right leg, right ACL, couldn't work out as hard as his left.
3: Ah, overcompensating a little bit.
7: Yeah, so we got this. And Nick said, atrophy is real.
3: Yeah, dude. That's what he said. We got a thigh breakdown now.
8: Oh, Nick Bosa?
3: Oh, those thighs?
7: All right, guys. Trent Williams talking about those dudes that he has to block, Aaron Donald and Myles Garrett. So here's Trent Williams on Aaron Donald, who, again, has not been officially clear, but it is cut V, Walt, V as in Victor, as to whether or not Aaron Donald can come back after 2 years off.
9: I wouldn't be the one to say he'd be slower or any different than the last time we seen him. So that's what I would expect. I mean, I'm older than he is, so it ain't like I expect him to come back old and slower. So I'm like, nah, I think he walked away from the game on his own terms and looks like he's coming back on his own terms. And nah, I expect him to be the same 99 that the league grew to fear.
7: Yeah. I mean, you got to approach it like that.
3: Yeah.
7: Again, don't forget, the Niners won more games than they lost when they played Aaron Donald.
3: This is true.
7: Uh-huh.
3: This is a fact.
7: I'm just saying. So, by the way, it's Trent Williams. Somebody to think about right now. I was reading this story. Did you read about this guy, an Irish rugby player? His parents are from Nigeria. They immigrated to Ireland and raised this guy, Neff Giwa, 6'7" rugby player who is absolute freak. His length, his quickness, his fast twitch and all that. He got sent. It's a heck of a story. An agent saw him in a rugby game, asked if he wanted to play American football. He's like, I don't know. And then they did a little quick workout with him and they sent it to some college. And he was getting D1 offers like sight unseen. Like he was getting D1. And the point of this story is that he's now at South Carolina. He's this absolute freak, 6'7". He can jump on top of boxes and all that stuff. But he had no idea how to play American football or tackle. And you know what he said he watched? Trent Williams.
3: Yeah, that's a good dude to watch.
7: And he's in awe of Trent Williams. Yeah. I think we all take him for granted.
3: He's the future Hall of Famer. He's the best offensive lineman that the 49ers have had over the last couple decades.
7: The bottom line is nobody his size has been able to move and be as athletic as him.
3: Bro, it's one of my favorite things to watch when watching 49er games is when Kyle Shanahan gets in his bag and puts Trent Williams in motion when he's like a pull and tackle down the line of scrimmage. Like, I start praying there in that moment for those defensive ends. That's not a guy you want to see pulling coming down the line of scrimmage.
7: I mean, even at this age, he's not what he was when he was 25 or whatever, but it was just interesting to me that this guy, when they were learning the job, he's like, he goes, I watched this gent named Trent Williams. He's unbelievable. Because, you know, Trent's, what is he, at least 6'5",
3: yeah,
7: maybe
3: I mean,
7: even taller?
3: He's a freak of nature. He's a big boy.
7: 320?
3: Yeah, dude. And when I met him down at the Pro Bowl earlier this year, some of the biggest paws I've ever seen in my life. Like, I'd put him in that category of guys like Larry Allen, who I got to shake his hand up at Sonoma State before he passed away. Those guys, those hands are just built different. They're built for blocking dudes.
7: Well, he's going to have to block 99 and 95, as he calls them. Cut R, Walt. More Trent Williams on Donald and Garrett here. Cut R as Enrico.
3: Ooh.
9: You know, I played 99 virtually his whole career, so very familiar with him. Obviously, he had a few battles with 95, so very familiar with him. So obviously, having them both on the same field would be a little different. But obviously, I only got to block one at a time. So

0: 99 and 95
1: Yeah, and that's the thing that kind of scares me about this pairing now is the fact that there will be a lot of one-on-one matchups. The fact that you can't just slide the entire protection towards the middle and the center of your offensive line to help out with extra bodies on Aaron Donald because a guy like Myles Garrett is on the outside.
0: And because the 49ers still haven't announced who their left guard is?
1: Yeah, sounds like we might be headed towards a rotation at left guard between Connor Colby and Carver Willis.
0: Oh, they're just trying to, like, fake it?
1: Yeah.
0: This is the NFL, by the way.
1: They're going with the platoon strategy.
0: Shout out to Jonah Cox and Drew Gilbert.
1: Yeah, exactly. I mean, that's a bold strategy against this defensive line that has pieces outside of number 99 and 95.
0: We got more Trent Williams here, and what's going on here with the travel situation? What does he think? Cut N, Walt, Nancy. You know, again, this is it's both most overhyped and overanalyzed and most interesting thing in the world is this is different travel strategies. But Trent, in the end, says, no big deal. Take cut in.
2: To me, tomato, tomato. So whatever you believe in. The good thing about it is when you play a game, you got a lot of adrenaline. So I don't think that that would be a biggest factor as people think so.
0: Okay. So, I mean, what do you think?
1: I think it's going to have a bit of a factor. Now, I think with the two different strategies, I think the 49ers are set up better for the week one matchup. I think the Rams are set up better for their return flight and get ready for week two. But we'll see how it plays out if it does have any effect at all. One thing I did want to ask you about, though, with that Trent Williams answer, it's something I've thought about my entire life. When people say tomato, tomato, have you ever met anybody that actually says tomato?
0: That's a great question.
1: Like, everybody says tomato.
0: Tomato. Yeah, the British.
1: Do they?
0: The British.
1: Who cares what the Brits say?
0: The Brit, the aristocrats.
1: They don't know anything about cuisine.
0: The aristocrats, they say,
1: food,
0: I have a tomato.
1: Culture.
0: I have a tomato.
1: Tomato. I've never heard a single person in my life call it a tomato.
0: It's an old
1: tomato.
0: Fashion
1: tomato.
0: Thing.
1: Who the hell's calling a tomato?
0: Well, potato, potato.
1: Yeah, but no one goes potato.
0: Let's call the whole thing off.
1: It's all potatoes.
0: Do you guys know that song? You say tomato, and I say tomato. Fred Astaire, come on. What did we learn today? We're going back into the black and white movies, guys.
1: Yeah.
0: Let's call the whole thing a George Gershwin, right? Everybody, Gershwin?
1: No, I couldn't tell you.
0: Gershwin, he's a rugby player from South Carolina, Ireland, who's playing.
1: Yeah, all I know is Lil Wayne once dropped a tomato, tomato in one
0: he
1: of his
0: did.
1: Raps, and I thought it was kind of a lazy lyric.
0: Okay.
1: You say tomato, I say tomato.
0: Okay. Lazy lyrics.
1: Yeah, a little lazy.
0: Can be
1: a little lazy there.
0: Any lazy bars?
1: Yeah.
0: Well, you had a thought there, buddy?
1: Yeah, what, you got a reaction?
3: No, I was like, what's the rest of the bar? Like,
1: yeah,
3: what
1: I forget, I just remember it wasn't that good.
0: Who was the kid? We had a soundbite recently where somebody said, that's a bar. Oh, was that the Native American guy who said?
1: Yeah, uh-huh.
0: You see they cut him?
1: Yeah.
0: After all that
1: heartwarming story.
0: Cowboys use him for a social media hit and then cut him. Jerks.
1: He's playing for clicks.
0: Yeah. Fred Astaire, let's call the whole thing off. That'll be our What Did We Learn Today? You guys will be like, yo, dude, Murph, you got to get out of the 1930s. All right, guys. Here's more on the travel. Fred Warner checked in. Walt, cut Jay from Warner about this travel. Again, I opened the show by telling you guys this. The Rams have not left yet. This seems crazy to me because I feel like the game's like in the next like 20 minutes, you know? But here's Fred Warner's take on who's doing it better. Cut Jay.
4: Yeah, you know, I can't really speak to how, you know, the Rams are approaching it. I can only speak to how we're doing it, right? I think I'm happy with what we decided to do. I'm happy with our progress up to this point. You know, the day of practice we had today, and all the days leading up going into Friday, you know, I'm excited about it. I think we're giving ourselves the best chance to win on Friday.
0: Yeah, did you see the cut from Kyle, too, where he officially came full circle and he goes, no, he goes, I'm in now. This is the right place, the right time, the right team. Did you see that?
1: No,
0: was a quote from over the weekend.
1: I missed that quote from
0: see
1: over the weekend.
0: See if you can find that one, Walt.
1: I saw the quote about him being a time traveler and him figuring out all the different time zones. Yeah, that got a lot of action this weekend.
0: It's actually not that hard to figure out. Here's how it goes. It's Tuesday here. Meaning it's Wednesday morning there, which means he doesn't have to do his practice report until Wednesday morning, Wednesday California time. So
1: I hate to be this guy, but I believe the way that I try to figure it out is our show ends at 2 a.m. in Australia.
0: Okay.
1: Because we were trying to book Mac Mayoko. So doing the reverse math, minus 4 hours, 6 to 7, would it be 11 p.m. Wednesday or Tuesday in Australia right now? It still might be 17, Tuesday?
0: 17 hours, so it's Tuesday. It's almost Wednesday morning right now.
1: Yeah, so it's almost midnight in Australia. We figured it all out.
0: Here's the bottom line.
1: I think.
0: Kyle does not have to put out an official practice participation report until tomorrow our time. How about that? I think that's true.
1: So he has to put it out 7 a.m. Wednesday our time.
0: I think it was 3:30 California time.
1: Man.
0: I think.
1: Can't we just play in America? Yeah, well, this would make it so much easier.
0: Don't get me started. Don't forget, Stanford played Rice there in 2017. Nobody cared.
1: Not a single soul remembers that game.
0: I saw that in the story. I was like, wait, what? Nobody overanalyzed their travel. Nobody overanalyzed their freaking body clocks. They're like, go down there and play and come back. Don't say a word. All right, guys. More sound from the 49ers. Christian McCaffrey, who's yet another one of those guys we spent August worrying about. Who's going to play on Thursday? Cut M, Walt, from number 23, C-Mac here.
5: Yeah, I mean, I can't imagine it being more detailed than what they gave us. There was, you know, big packets on the plane, different supplements to take at different hours, different sleep suggestions, when to stay up during the day, when to go to bed. And so they kind of, any questions you think you would have had, they answered it in these packets, and we're really prepared.
0: Did you see the 49ers signed because of the Sam Mukwonu injury? They signed this guy named Khalid Kareem. Did you see that?
1: I did see that.
0: Yeah, he came off the Falcons practice squad, and this guy's going to be, he played for Raheem Morris, and he will be probably active on Sunday.
1: Get your passport, buddy.
0: Dude, but did you see the stories that not only did he get his passport, he had to get it from, I think it was the Commanders, maybe? He had been Commanders. They cut him, and then the Falcons put him on a practice squad, and then the Niners grabbed him because they knew him from Raheem Morris or one of the, anyway, the path is that the Niners grabbed him. But did you see he said the Niners sent him a freaking detail of how to handle his flight, including blue light glasses, a certain amount of hydration. He had to do at a certain time. Like the moment they signed him, they're like, dude, follow this instruction.
1: Yeah, well, it sounds like that packet that Christian McCaffrey had with the sleep schedule and the supplements and everything you need for that.
0: The fact that they
1: flight.
0: Did it for a brand new Niner. Like, they're like, dude, you're on the team. He was out in Atlanta, by the way. So this dude had to, we're talking about moaning and crying about flying from San Francisco.
1: I mean, that's insane, dude. Yeah. One morning you're on the practice squad in Atlanta. The next morning you're down in Melbourne.
0: And having to wear some blue light glasses in somewhere over Fiji.
1: Yeah, I've never used those blue light glasses before.
0: I don't even know what they are.
1: I heard they're good for your eyes.
0: I don't know.
1: It's because of all the time we spent staring at our screens. Ask Christian McCaffrey. He would know about it.
0: I saw that the LSU quarterback, Sam Levitt, posted his whole, did you see that whole thing?
1: No, I missed that.
0: It's his whole nighttime routine that involves whatever those glasses are and putting his phone down by 8 p.m.
1: Okay.
0: Could you do it?
1: No, absolutely not.
0: Could you do it?
1: I'm on my phone until like 5 minutes until I fall asleep.
0: That's a bad example for I have a 14-year-old who's going to drive us to the end
1: of our
0: freaking
1: wits.
0: Wits.
1: I'm not a role model.
0: Well, why don't
1: a guy like Christian McCaffrey is a role model because Christian McCaffrey is the type of guy that turns off his Wi-Fi when he sleeps.
0: Yeah.
1: Like he takes it to the extreme. You don't remember that, Walter? On Radio Row, he did an interview and he was asked about the substation. He's like, man, I'm the wrong guy to ask. I turn off my Wi-Fi at night. So like he believes in all the extra particles and sound waves or whatever the hell we're talking about.
0: Make Christian part of the first generation to not go screens. Just like don't even introduce it to him. Just go have him go retro, bro.
1: You know, it's funny. Actually, one of my buddies is doing that. Shout out to Big Romo, not Little Romo, Big Romo, my original barber. He's got a pair of twin boys and he's been raising them without a screen, without an iPad. Going old school, raw dog in parenthood.
0: Big Romo, way better dad than your boy here. Way
6: better.
0: Does
6: that count like TVs? TV
0: works because you can interact with them when they're watching TV. Like, oh, you're watching the Brady Bunch? Let's talk about it. You know what I mean?
6: So, this guy's watching college football already.
0: TVs are cool.
6: Take it away from
0: me. It's this thing where they just disappear from society too.
1: It's the iPad generation.
0: 209 says, guys, it's not that hard. Just type the question into Google. It's 12:10 a.m. in Melbourne.
1: Oh, 415
0: says, just always remember it's 7 hours earlier tomorrow. 925 says, I think the Rams players will be wondering if they're leaving too late on the flight over. How about that?
1: What happens if they get a flight delay?
0: But that's what I was saying. If they're a carburetor issue, dude.
1: Yeah.
0: By the way, 530 is already hyping up our roundtable, saying, let's hope the 49er roundtable is better than the Warriors and Giants roundtable, where you guys hype them as contenders.
6: For sure.
0: Oh, man, dude. 530 says, well, no, I'm going to read that one, too. 925 says, I saw a t-shirt recently that said, you say tomato, I say F you.
1: Yeah, that's kind of my feelings, too.
0: All right.
1: Blank you and your tomatoes.
0: All right, guys. Anyway, just some sound. We'll get more on the other side. Kyle Shanahan is speaking down there. Fred Warner speaking down there. Raheem Morris is speaking down there. Clay Kubiak speaking down there. The 49ers and Rams play on Thursday. We can't wait. It's happening. The 49ers, we wait all year for this, man. Thursday night, 5:35 on Netflix and on NBC Bay Area. You don't have to have Netflix. Let me ask you a question. is the idea of going to Netflix to get sort of the whole quote unquote ceremony of Netflix, you know, their production, their pregame, their, would you do that? Or would you just do NBC Bay Area?
1: No, I'm just going to go NBC Bay Area.
0: You know why?
1: Why?
0: Because I believe the rumor is, according to reports, Greg Papa will be part of that pregame production. That's insane.
1: Oh, I'm all in.
0: So now Netflix out, Papa in.
1: Screw Netflix. Give me Greg Papa.
0: I mean, I told you guys seeing him at the Flannery show, he's ready. I said, really, honestly, right now, the only thing different about Greg is his hair. That's it. He's that incredible. He's like, he's back. He's full G-pop.
1: I need my G-pop of football
0: takes.
1: God
0: bless his doctors who are angels on earth, and God bless him being on the TV Thursday.
1: Absolutely.
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0: Go I'm going to cancel my Netflix subscription. 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All right. Dwayne Kuiper at 7:30. Mike Kruko at 8:15. 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And, of course, more 49ers on the other side on The Sports Leader.
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1: I think so. I think the training staff, they did a great job working with me. I know I'm an older player. I've had probably over 1,000 practices, football practices in my life now. So I know what I'm doing out there, and they know what they're doing. They did a good job, you know, taking care of me. None of my injuries were significant. So if it was a game week, I wouldn't have missed any time.
2: That's Mike Evans. Well, geez, Mike, you should have told us that in August. We were doing show after show after show about how Mike Evans isn't going to play. Nick Bosa's not going to play. George Kittle's not going to play. Christian McCaffrey has tightness. They're all playing on Thursday, which means we wasted a month of our lives.
3: And those were all guys, besides Christian McCaffrey, that sat down with us in the toddler room down in Santa Clara at Levi's Stadium. We should have known all along that they were going to play. They didn't look like they were too concerned day one of training camp, but here we are finally getting through the dog days of August. It's September. It's football time.
2: Told you, we've lived long enough to see where the NFL figured out that the preseason is meaningless. Unless you're like the 53rd, 54th, 55th guy, then it's meaningful. But when you're Nick Bosa and when you're Mike Evans, it's just to just get me to September 10. What do I need to do? An ice pack here, an ice pack there, sit out this drill here, sit out this drill there. I get it. It's important to practice a little bit, be full speed. And, you know, of course, if they lose the game Thursday, you're going to be like, well, those guys didn't practice in August. That's why, you know. But the fact of the matter is, man, you spend so much time in the NFL just waiting, waiting, waiting. You wind up telling stories that aren't always true. So Mike Evans there talking about the training staff saying none of the injuries he had in August would have kept him out of a game, which is nuts, man. All right. Well, listen, good morning, everybody. We're back for the long weekend. I want to shout out the last time I saw you was in Berkeley.
3: Yeah, that's right.
2: Good game Saturday night.
3: Yeah, what happened over the weekend, Murph? Huh?
2: Good game. Good game. Swag surf happened.
3: Yeah,
2: the end of the third quarter.
3: That changed everything.
2: Changed everything because you guys
3: swag
2: had you guys,
3: surf moment.
2: Cal had momentum.
3: Oh, no, us, Murph. We had all the momentum.
2: Well, they drove 85 yards on the ground. Mm-hmm. That kid, Adam Muhammad, was
3: running
2: hard.
3: Which was great because I did have a couple shekels on the Cal Golden Bears this weekend.
2: Oh, sorry.
3: Yeah, your Bruins cost me some money.
2: I tell you what about Bob Chesney. Can I say this? I'm in love.
3: Already?
2: I'm in love.
3: After one game.
2: Bro, if you've watched them since 1985 and you saw the way they fired off the ball and the way they hit and the way the ideas they had on offense and in fact, honestly, my only problem with, and I'll stop talking about UCLA football after this, is I don't like our quarterback.
3: Not a big fan,
2: I don't like Nico. I'm not a Nico guy. Anyway, other than that, I love everything. So anyway, it was fun. It was great atmosphere out there. And shout out, that's the way it should be, man. That's how it can be.
3: Oh, dude, it was a packed house, great atmosphere. Pre-post game, people were partying, the bars were packed. It didn't seem like there was an empty seat in the house, even though the attendance numbers didn't really reflect that.
2: 54, which is still one of their best crowds in 10 years.
3: Still more than USC, I'll tell you that.
2: Yeah, and hey, I would say this to Cal with all due respect. It's a quality loss. It's a quality loss. You lost to a good team. I want to show you this meme. This is the meme. You wonder how I feel? This is the one that was going around right now here.
3: Yeah. Thank you for changing my life. I'm literally just Bob Chesney.
2: This is a meme that the kids do.
3: That's like a Chad meme.
2: What does that mean?
3: Chad is like the cool guy at the bar. You want to be a Chad, I think, my Gen Z memes correctly.
2: This is a Gen Z?
3: That's definitely a Gen Z meme.
2: So it's like this guy is like a Roman character. He says, thank you. Do you know anything about this,
3: Walt? He's like a super buff, super cool guy. Yeah, he's a Chad Murph.
2: Okay.
3: Yeah, tell that to your kid.
2: Do you know about this, Walt?
4: No, it's news to me.
2: It's the guy, he's got like a, I'm holding it up to the camera right now.
3: Yeah, dude, I just typed in Chad meme on Google and a bunch of the images pop up.
2: And the Chad guy is fanboying out on Chesney.
3: Yeah, so that means all the cool guys are all fans of Bob Chesney.
2: Okay.
3: That's what I think it means.
2: Okay, I don't know,
3: dude, I'm getting old.
2: Anyway, let's get back to the 49ers here out there. Good soon. Kyle Shanahan, he's doing well. His media bits have been well received down there, and he seems to have, you know, the March salt at the NFL owners meeting when he was like, yeah, nice move, Rams, way to take away a SoFi home game from us and get us to go to Australia. I don't want to do this.
3: Yeah, now they're getting an Australian home game.
2: So here he is now, cut C, Walt, on maybe he's coming around a little bit. Here's Kyle Shanahan.
4: I mean, when I say that, I mean, that was nothing against Australia or anything. That's just about competition and how important our 17 games are. And it's cool for us. Just we always have an advantage of getting, having one, I see it as one home game a year in L.A., just the way our fans are and take over that stadium. So it was disappointing to let them off the hook and get them out of that. And but I have a feeling, our knowing how our fans roll, I have a feeling they won't be much different here. I expect to have a good showing. And I wouldn't say it hit me right on the plane, but after being here for a couple of days, like, this is the right time to be here. It's the right place to be, and it's the right team to go against.
2: Dude, little signature statement. It's the right place to be, right time to be here, and the right team to go against. So he's completely changing his. Do you buy it? Do you think he's being sincere?
3: I think if we gave Kyle Shanahan a bit of truth serum, he'd still want to be playing this game in L.A. He would not want to deal with this headache of flying down to Australia. But we talked to John Lynch last week, and it feels like that's the mentality in the building. It's time to stop bitching and complaining about the fact that you are playing week one, and you have to embrace it. If not, then you're just going to be a kind of a poor sport, a poor loser down in Australia.
2: Yeah, no, I mean, this was my, like I said, the lightly read jock blog. It's funny. I got one right. I get them wrong a lot. Jock blogs are wrong a lot. If you study jock blogs and their takes, there's some cold takes on the jock blog.
3: Often wrong, seldom in doubt.
2: Yeah, isn't Jacob Cowing off the team or whatever? So anyway, I just had this feeling before I left that when John Lynch said to us, the time for complaining is done, I was like, I think that's kind of a flag-planting moment. It's time to start. So the jock blog was about, you got to go Ted Lasso on this trip. You got to just go embrace the hell out of it. I said, I want the boombox to be playing Men at Work Down Under. Can't you hear that thunder when Debo and Trent come out of the tunnel, you know, and all that. And I was like, it's time to just say, you know, it's what the great baseball coach Bernie taught us, just the way we like it. Whatever the situation is, just the way we like it. So that Kyle's, you know, finally coming around on it.
3: Yeah, and think about that mindset now for these 49er players who are probably thinking about that flight. And let's be honest, as cool as international travel is, nobody wants to sit on a plane for 15, 16 hours. Well, guess what? Now they don't have to deal with that plane to Australia. They'll still have to fly back, obviously, but now they can kind of move past that part of the trip. Meanwhile, here are the Rams still hanging out in LA, still thinking about that long-ass flight. Like, there's two different mindsets now for the 49ers, in my perspective. With these guys kind of getting the tough part out of the way, now they're just prepping their bodies to play football.
2: Cut B, Walt Shanahan, is he glad that they flew out earlier than the Rams? Sorry, cut B. How about that sun, by the way?
3: I know, dude. It's coming in bright.
2: September.
3: It's blinding.
2: I'm going to hook Marcus up. Here's Kyle. Are you glad you flew out early?
3: I feel like I'm on the wayside at Levi's.
4: I mean, not comparing us to them, but yeah, I was glad. I mean, I know how I felt the last couple 2 days, so it's a little different for a coach, you know. Toughen through how you use your mind for 3.5 hours, a little bit different than your body. But yeah, I'm glad that we've been out here because we feel real good today.
2: All right, there you go. 831 says Niners in Australia a week early, hanging out with the fans, creating a fan base. Rams not even there, meaning Australia will be all 49ers fans, and it will backfire in the Rams.
3: Whose house?
2: By the way, 415 says my 17-year-old and 18-year-old have used the term Giga Chad for a super cool dude.
3: Giga Chad.
2: I thought Chad was like a derisive thing, like a Karen. No? I'm wrong on that?
3: No.
2: Okay.
3: I don't know Chad's if that's a Ken, okay. A Karen, but yeah, Chad's a cool dude, I believe.
2: This guy also graciously says, congrats, Murph, on a good win for your Bruins. My Bears will lick our wounds and come back stronger. I think there was a lot to like. Now, it's a tough week, too. They got to go out to Syracuse. Now, Syracuse isn't that good, but it's a tough road trip back east and all that. But I think there was some good stuff for Cal, too. I do. JKS is dangerous as hell, although he threw the two picks.
3: But he throws some shots, some bombs during the game. But, yeah, those fourth corner turnovers really took down the Bears.
2: I think Cal will have a good year, and there was a lot to like there. All right, listen, Dwayne Kuiper and Mike Kruko double dip. Kuiper at 7:30, Kruk at 8:15. There are things going on with the Giants that are interesting, so let's get into it next on The Sports Leader.
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4: Let's go. Let's go. We are in the final month of Giants baseball. And man, with that lockout looming, we got to treasure every one of them. So let's go 3 hours and 29 minutes on a Labor Day 5 o'clock start with some shadows and maybe some Cardinals who are fighting for their lives. And the Giants out here outlasting them. Beat them in 11, 5-4. Delta blow to the Cardinals' season. So the Giants are 8-7 in their last 15. Marcus and I were wondering if that's the best 15-game stretch in the season. We didn't look it up. We're just guessing. Dwayne Kuiper is here to talk about it all on the UMA guest line. Kuipe, good morning. Happy Tuesday. Another Kuipe win.
5: Yeah.
4: Tuesday morning. You're on a roll, buddy. Good morning.
5: Hey, morning, Kuipe.
6: I am on a roll, but I didn't get to broadcast it.
4: That's true. That's true. You know, I was on the plane. I was flying back from the East Coast, and I had it on my YouTube TV, and it was Dave on NBC. It was Dave and Hunter Pence and Albert Pujols, and no Kuipe.
6: Yeah. They did a good job. I think NBC's, you know, they've showed signs that they can pull this off. I mean, look, all those years I was playing, I mean, it was the NBC game of the week. It was it. Mm-hmm. So,
4: yeah.
6: And then they took a hiatus for a while, but I'm glad they're back. And say what you want, and I'm biased as all can get. Find me a better play-by-play guy in TV than Dave Fleming. You're not going to find one.
4: Well, I mean, what about the guy I'm talking to?
6: Find me a better guy than Dave Fleming.
4: Flem's awesome. He's great. And Hunter's getting better, too. Hunter's getting better. And there was some real good baseball talk. Adam Ottavino was down on the field, and he was at adding some pretty darn good pitching breakdowns. Like, it was good baseball talk. Like, they were talking about the game and what's the play should be. And, you know, so
6: yeah.
4: Good.
6: And plus, I mean, if you have the right cameras and if you can have a drone,
4: yeah,
6: it's hard to not look at that ballpark and say that that's the best park in baseball.
4: Dave, you're not Dave, you're Dwayne. Kuipe, I was in San Diego this summer. And I was with a fellow youth sports dad. He'd never been there. He goes, oh, this place is unbelievable. It's easily the best park in the bigs. And I said, dude, you got to stop right now. Kuipe, every time I go, I'm blown away. Particularly if you park in Lot A and you walk through McCovey Cove and that new park they have out there and you look across the cove at the stadium.
6: Yeah.
4: It's number one, Dwayne.
6: Well, I think there's I think when there's a day game and there's sunshine. I mean, I do think that shows the stadium off a little better than if it's foggy and it looks cold. Mm-hmm. And, you know, you get these night games, and that's what people are seeing on the East Coast. But you really have to experience a day game, and if you can get a nice temperature around 70 degrees. Look, I'll argue that the Padres have got the second best facility around, and maybe the Pirates the third, but you're not going to convince me that that our yard isn't the best out there.
5: Yeah, Kuipe, my only problem with the ballpark last night is that it took away a home run from Rafael Devers. He got oracled off the bricks, a ball that would have been out in 29 of 30 ballparks. But, hey, that's part of the problem at playing at Oracle Park. But let's talk about Rafael Devers. With that double, 36 doubles on the year, first Giant to have 35 home runs and 36 doubles in a season since Jeff Kent in 2002. We talked last week about how he has the most home runs since Barry Bonds in 2004. with this type of heater that Rafael Devers is on right now, with hitting his 34th and 35th home run of the season, Kai, do you think there's a chance that he gets 40 home runs by the end of this season?
6: Well, I didn't think he was going to get to 100 RBIs, but he's going to do that. It all depends upon if the league allows him. You know, the league did everything they could to keep Barry Bonds from hitting the ball out of the park, and they did that very simply by walking him. And I'm shocked that there was a couple of situations in the game last night where you could have easily walked Devers with a base open. And they chose not to. And he hits one, as you said, about 430 feet. He might get 40. You're right. But like I said, it's going to have to be if pitchers decide that they're going to go after him or not. And it helps, though, that Eldridge is hitting behind him. Eldridge had three RBIs in the game last night. I mean, Eldridge is not in the lineup. They don't win. Plus, he made a nice play at first. So, all in all, that's a really nice two combination right now. And you know, all of a sudden now, we don't think Eldridge is one of the kids. Like, he's younger than half the kids out there. But that's just because of what his production is and you know, how big he is. He's just a big, big guy, and he moves around really well.
4: I was all geared up. Marcus asked about Devers. I was going to hit this Bryce to talk about last night's game. But by the way, quickly on Devers, 35 homers and 36 doubles now. Last Giant to do that, Hall of Famer Jeff Kent in 2002. So it's been almost a quarter century since that happened. And his 92 RBIs are second to Buster Posey's 95 in 2015. He'll pass that. So he's going to pass that and shoot for 100. So anyway, but back to Bryce.
6: Well, no. Just 1 second.
4: Yeah.
6: Do you guys remember? It may have been last week. Or the week before that, when the Reds were in town. And I told you guys what one of the Reds announcers said to me when I asked him how many home runs Devers would hit in Cincinnati.
4: Oh, yeah.
5: Yeah.
6: And without hesitation, they said 45 easy.
4: Wow.
6: So that's what happens in this park. You're going to get, it's not just 415, it's the air at night. When you tag one and it looks like it's going to go out in center field and it just falls up short. So really what he's doing is remarkable. It's a lot like what Barry did all these years, where a lot of guys are trying really hard to play in this park and do well. And then there's this one or two guys that just make it look easy. And that's what he's doing right now.
4: Well, Kipe, let's do the stats now before we get to Bryce. So home, 260 at-bats. Away, 286 at-bats. So more... Home runs, 18 away, 17 home. And that's with 26 fewer ABs. So it's absolutely no different. And then RBIs, 36 on the road, 56 at home. And then the final one is just OPS, which, you know, 867 on the road, 860 at home. The guy has conquered the Cove. He told us, Kipe, on the day one when... He has that way, you know, through Erwin Higueros, he kind of has that look where he kind of shrugs his shoulders and has kind of puffs his cheeks out and brightens. He's like, it's no big deal. I'm fine. I'll hit wherever I hit. And I was like, okay. Well, I think he's made good on that.
6: I think he has. I think the downside to Devers is he just got off to such a horrible start. Mm-hmm. And that's kind of his history. And, you know, if I don't know what this is, his eighth year or whatever, ninth. I mean, if he 8 years in a row gets off to a slow start, you have to expect that. And I'd like to know how many of those years maybe he did get off to a decent start. Because as a team, I mean, you want to get off to a decent start. You just don't want to flop. And basically that's kind of what happened with the Giants, where they got behind the eight ball so soon. But they just couldn't. I mean, remember those weeks where we were trying to get to 500 and then get over 500 and just couldn't do it? And it was all because of a slow start. You know, that old expression is, you know, you can't, you know, lose your season in the month of April. Yeah, you can. Yeah, you can.
4: Yep. That's a great point.
6: It would be helpful if he could get off to a good start next year.
4: Like we said, they're 8-7 in the last 15. It's all these young kids out there hustling. Drew Kavanaugh's laying down bunts. I mean, everything's going well. But I do want to talk about Bryce because the pick on the Christian. Koss has a little bit of the yips going on, I think, over at short. And he made a really poor throw for a major leaguer at a critical time. And Bryce picked it. It was not an easy pick. Pujols in the booth was saying that was not an easy one. He speared a line drive that Logan Webb, Logan pitched great, except for the one, you know, home run for Burleson and then that line drive to end the sixth inning. But Eldridge was right there to do it. He stretched his feet to catch another one, I think, from Basabe, showing off his six. So I guess what I'm getting at, Kipe, is that this dude is turning into a defensive first baseman, like, for real. Like, you're not even, like, treating him with kid gloves. Like, it's legit.
6: Yeah, you know, the unfortunate thing, and we know the story about he never played anything in high school except he pitched. And, oh, well, what about basketball? No, he didn't play basketball either. So he never really got a chance to show that he is a good athlete. And I think that's what he's showing right now. I don't think he's ever going to be that smooth athlete that you see on a left-handed hitters, but that doesn't matter. Just because of his size, you know, you think of him as going to be a power guy. He's going to be the 35. He's not. He's going to be your doubles guy. He's going to knock in a lot of runs, and he's going to hit 25. And then that's the bottom of the bar. I mean, he could go way beyond that too. And you know, we forget. You know, he's 21. He looks like he's 29, but he's 21, and that makes a big difference.
5: Yeah, Kipe, you're absolutely right. I have to remind myself all the time that he's still the youngest player on the roster, I believe, but it doesn't feel like that because of his performance on the field and then the way that he talks off the field. And I know we've talked about Rafael Devers stepping up recently as a leader. Are you seeing any of that from a 21-year-old Bryce Eldridge with some of these other younger guys getting these opportunities?
6: Well, you can be at that age, but it's only going to be to the younger guys. And now there's a lot of younger guys, and there's younger guys coming in every day. And if you're an everyday player and you're as young as Eldridge, then those younger guys that come into town, you know, they're going to look at you, and they're going to see, what are you made of, and do I want to act like him? And that's a yes and yes answer. He's terrific with the media. It doesn't look like it's a chore for him to do interviews. It's like he's happy to do it. And you know, he's got something to say. He also was really complimentary of Devers today in the paper. They, I think, walked Devers yesterday, and Devers was giving him a big push as he was tossing his bat down, headed to first. Like you do. I mean, hey, they just walked me to get to you. Mm-hmm. And Eldridge made a comment that, yeah, you know what? I'm digging old Rafi Devers, and so are we.
4: It's incredible that this is the story that's kind of evolved. Devers just took a year to really get settled. Now he's crushing the ball and being a great teammate and all that good stuff. They noted on the broadcast last night that he locked eyes with Devers, I mean, with Eldridge after that walk. Like, dude, this is your time. So just a great growing moment for them. Hey, we didn't, there's so much has happened since we last talked to you last week, but Tony V got ejected again. It's getting crazy. He's like, wait a minute, they told me I got to come out of the dugout. So I came out of the dugout. Then they tossed me for coming out of the dugout. I mean, I know we've talked about this before, but it keeps happening. Did you have an opinion on the weekend one in New York?
6: Well, look, I don't know if you heard the Mets broadcasters.
4: I didn't.
6: This is an East Coast. This is an East Coast broadcast, right? Mm-hmm. And they tore apart the umpires on how they treated Vitello. You're talking about Ron Darling and Keith Hernandez. I think that they would have a decent opinion, given the fact of how they played and how long they played and how good they were. And they're really good in the booth, too, by the way. And, you know, I totally agreed with them. I mean, back off. give the guy some room. One day the umpire says, you got to come out of the dugout to argue, otherwise I'm going to throw you out. You go to New York, you get thrown out. When you come out of the dugout, I mean, it's like, what are we doing? I don't think they're allowing him to be who he is. And I think that that's the most upsetting part of it. I don't think umpires have allowed him to see the type of guy he is on the field. But, you know, he's going to have to conquer this. And it'll get better next year. But it really has been awful to watch what's happened. And it's awful that our umpires are doing that to him.
4: By the way, they're having a bad year, too. There's some bad calls last night. There was a call that I think Turner Hill was safe on, or was it Jonah Cox? One of the guys was safe. They called him out. The replay was pretty easy that he was off the bag. And there were a lot of ABS misses last night that didn't even get challenged. I don't know. I think they're performing poorly, too.
6: Well, I mean, look, the obvious ones are the ones that are going to hurt. And it's going to make umpires look bad. And then you do have to kind of ask yourself, well, did they get all the other ones right? I thought the Doug Eddings one was the one that was probably the most upsetting. When he forced that, I think, Dominican kid to put his hat on straight.
4: Mm-hmm. Yeah, yeah.
6: Can you imagine in the late 80s if an umpire would have told Griffey to turn his hat around?
4: Mm.
6: Well, basically, that's what he's doing. And of course, later, the league really forced him to apologize. So I admire all the umpires. I think, for the most part, they do a good job. But in a lot of ways, this challenge system and this ABS system will make the really good umpires look good. And the umpires that aren't so good, it also challenges them. And sometimes doesn't make them look very good at all.
4: Yep, yep, yep. All right, well, listen, your partner's coming on at 8:15, so we're going to let you go. But I just need to get your final take. What do you think of the new painting on the left field wall?
6: What is the painting?
4: Oh, you haven't seen it? It's
6: no.
4: A likeness of your lifelong partner and best friend with the words, Atababe Crook, exclamation point.
6: Where is it?
4: On the left field wall.
5: Right field wall, underneath the bricks.
4: Oh, my bad.
5: Yeah.
4: I saw it on a picture. I assumed it was on the green pads.
5: It's about right center field on the screen pads right there.
4: Okay, good knowledge. So,
6: does
4: yeah.
6: it look like them?
5: Yeah, it does. It looks good.
4: I'm going to send it to you. All right?
6: Yeah, send it to me. And you know what I'm going to send you? I'm going to send you, I saw it the other day, I think, on Instagram. It was like 1987. Don Zimmer getting kicked out of a game in Montreal while he was still in the dugout. And it's kind of a way to show young managers how you argue with umpires. So I'm going to send that to you.
4: I look forward to that very much. I was a big Don Zimmer fan. He was the manager of the 78 Red Sox, one of my seminal teams when I was a kid.
6: When he was arguing, I wanted to jump in there and threw my phone and give him a hug.
4: Well, maybe we'll show this to Tony then, right?
6: I sent it to Dave to show it to Tony.
4: Okay, good. Awesome.
6: When they were on the road. So I don't know if you showed it to him or not. And I sent it to Matt Chisholm, too.
4: We're going to send you this picture of Mike on the wall. You'll see it tonight.
6: Well, I'm sitting next to him tonight. Do you think we're going to have to talk about it?
5: Absolutely.
4: I'm going to send it to you right now. Hey, Marcus, send this to me.
6: You know I'll send it over. You know the chalk that your kids used to use on your sidewalk?
4: Yeah.
6: I'm going to do that. I'm going to draw a stick man and myself right up next to him.
4: Let's do it. So we'll have this beautiful artistic shot of Mike and a stick figure of you.
6: Yeah.
4: That'll be it.
6: Yeah.
5: That'd be good.
4: All right. Marcus.
6: All right, guys.
4: All right. Well, I'm going to send it to you right now, and we'll get your take tonight on the air. Be good, Dwayne.
6: You got it.
5: Thanks, guys.
6: All right, guys.
4: Dwayne Kuiper every Tuesday and Mike Kruko at 8:15. 49ers, we have news on Bosa and Kittle next on the Sports Leader.
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0: And don't forget about Sean Lund.
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1: Niners on three. One, two, three!
0: We are the sports leader.
2: Left yet. That's bonkers. They haven't left yet. It's like, they better not have a blown tire or something on the tarmac, dude, because they got to get down there. But no, they're leaving tonight. They get in, I guess, the equivalent of Thursday morning Australia time. The game is Friday morning Australia time. It's, of course, on our airwaves. You'll be hearing it on Thursday at 5:35. But let's get into it, Marcus, because Nick Bosa, we stressed about all August. Mike Evans, we stressed about all August. George Kittle, we stressed about all August. And it appears all of these guys are going to play. Oh, I'll throw Christian McCaffrey into that list, too.
3: After all that?
7: No, it's fine.
2: We did an entire... Listen, this is our lot in life in sports media. Like, August was like a prison sentence. We just had to mark off time just to get to September 10th. And here they are saying, yeah, no, I'm good.
3: Yeah, Murph, we made it through the dog days of August. And apparently all the veteran players for the 49ers did as well. And yeah, shout out to the 49ers. They might have caused a little bit of confusion through August with all their injury reports, but it seems like they took even more of a cautious route this year with some of these veterans, with guys like Christian McCaffrey and Trent Williams, who don't really practice on Wednesdays, at least during the regular season anyways. They took kind of that same approach of, hey, you guys have all been in the league for over a decade now. We don't need to see you guys in joint practice or preseason games. Just get ready. Just be healthy for that week one matchup.
2: So Mike Evans counts as that. You know, everybody was saying, because he did our show on July 27th, right? Was he the 27th or the 3rd? He was the 27th, right? Yeah, because the 3rd was more defense. It was Warner and Lenore, right? It wasn't. Anyway, point is that we had him. And then everybody's like, oh, he left practice. Oh, he's got tightness. Oh, he's got an ice pack. And oh, Mike Evans is old. Well, yeah. Mike Evans said, no, man, I'm good.
8: I think so. And I think the training staff, they did a great job working with me. I know I'm an older player. I've had probably over 1,000 practices, football practices in my life now. So I know what I'm doing out there, and they know what they're doing. They did a good job, you know, taking care of me. None of my injuries were significant. So if it was a game week, I wouldn't have missed any time.
2: There it is.
3: Good. So good to hear.
2: The hell with August.
3: Yeah.
2: All right, can we take August off next
3: year?
2: Now,
3: let me ask you a question just for the sake of sports talk radio. Is it significant that Mike Evans wasn't out there building his chemistry with Brock Purdy? Is that a problem going into week one?
2: There you go. 808 KMBR.
3: I mean, hell, there's a spin for you. No, I'd rather have him healthy than running routes.
2: Well, what's interesting is, like, so we're sort of, like, laughing that all of these guys are going to play and how meaningless August is. But it isn't meaningless. No, you got to sharpen your tool, right? You got to sharpen your freaking... You can't just not play the game. Well, you got to play the game. It's like freaking golf. Ben Hogan used to say, every day you don't practice, you get worse. That's what he used to say about golf.
3: Yeah, which I think brings up a fair question. We're all excited and giddy about the fact that guys like Mike Evans, George Kittle, and Nick Bosa could all be out there on Thursday night, a.k.a. Friday morning. But will they be in football speed? Yeah. We can talk about conditioning and running sprints on the side by yourself, but we all know that football speed is different. These are guys who have also played damn near a decade each in the National Football League, so they know what that speed is like, but still, it is a different switch to turn on after not doing really anything during preseason.
2: That is the other side of the coin. If the Rams, you know, beat them by 17, we're going to be like, these guys didn't practice in August. You know, that'll be our take for sure.
3: But then I'm sure someone would be out there like, huh, who cares if they didn't practice in August? Aaron Donald hasn't practiced in 2 years.
2: And
3: he could show up and be a factor, or he could show up and be a nobody.
2: And Myles Garrett missed a lot of practice in August. Mm-hmm. He has a knee situation going on, too. So, and you know, they treat Matt Stafford, right?
3: Yeah, with that bad back.
2: Basically say show up for game time,
3: yeah,
2: basically.
3: By the way, there was an update over the weekend from Adam Schefter. Looks like your guy Puka Nacua is not going to be suspended week one.
2: You know what? Just the way we like it.
3: Yeah, bring him on.
2: Well, here's Brock Purdy on George Kittle. Cut D because...

0: says, Clay Kubiak said, yeah, I mean, I'm not telling you guys official, but yeah, he's going to play, and it's incredible. He tore his Achilles in January. This is September 10th in Australia, and he looks like he's ready to go. I saw footage of him on the practice field, looked like he was going full speed. So here's Purdy, cut D, cut Delta, Walt, about Kittle's work ethic.
1: Obviously, George did a bunch of different stuff, and I feel like he could tell you probably more about what he did exactly, but from my end, just watching him, like he was just so specific with his rehab every single day when I saw him and the things that he did. But all I know is he went hard. He did everything he could to get back for this week one. So that's a credit to him, man. That's actually remarkable to be able to have that kind of injury and do what he did to get back. And you know, he flew places, he did things, you know, he did everything the right way, and he just worked his tail off every day in the weight room from, you know, when we were back in California in OTAs, in the summer in Tennessee, and then back during camp, like everybody saw what he was doing. So big credit to him, you know, for doing that and doing it for the team. You know, he wanted to get back to play with the boys and to give this organization everything he's got. So that's George.
0: I mean, it's a good cut, and it's all true. It's a guy with an extra special energy about him, a guy with an extra special motor about him. Not everybody's like this guy.
2: No, and we talk about the positivity of George Kittle and that mindset, which you need to go through a rehab process. When you are spending days picking up marbles with your feet, when you're doing all these minor tasks, rehabbing an injury that used to be kind of a death blow to athletes. Like, we look at Achilles injuries and recovery timelines completely different now, and George Kittle might be at the top of the list. Like, we've spent so much time talking about the travel schedule and how the rest of the NFL is going to use that as a case study. I think George Kittle is going to be a case study for recovering from Achilles injuries moving forward.
0: Who was the Ram running back? Was it
2: Cam Akers? I believe it was.
0: Cam Akers, yeah. Well, Trent Williams checked in on Kittle since he lines up next to him on the field. Here's 71 on 85 here.
3: 100%. Yeah, George is just an energy himself. So regardless whether he's coming back from practice, where you see him in the morning getting oatmeal, just George is always going to hit you with the same burst of energy, the same smile. So, yeah, having him out there is always going to be a lift.
0: Did he say seeing him get oatmeal?
2: Yeah.
0: Like a good bowl of oatmeal every now and then.
2: What do you put in your oatmeal?
0: I put butter and sugar and a little cinnamon.
2: A little brown sugar?
0: Yeah, brown sugar.
2: That's the way to do it.
0: And melt some butter on there, too.
2: I like the one that comes with, like, the apples in it already. Throw a little applesauce, maybe, or some peanut butter in your oatmeal. That's a good move, too.
0: And you know, I should talk to Jocelyn, who does such a great job running our shop here. She runs the front of the building. And the one thing we're missing is, like, a little bit of breakfast. Mm. Like, this morning, because, you know, we got home late last night from the East Coast. And we were out of yogurts, and we didn't do eggs. So I came in, and usually I do the Belvitas. Those are gone. Dude, I had Famous Amos chocolate chip cookies for breakfast.
2: Oh, that's a hell of a
0: I had
2: hell
0: four of them and gave Walt the rest. Did you clean that bag up, Walt?
2: Walt had a couple cookies.
4: Oh, yeah, it didn't stand a chance. Yeah,
2: man.
0: That was breakfast, bro.
2: Yeah, dude, that's setting you up for a successful week, I'd
0: I need
2: say.
0: George Kittle's oatmeal is what I'm saying.
2: Give me some of those instant oats.
0: Well, here's the other part about the Niners being down there in Australia and getting their sleep and getting their work in. And, again, the Rams haven't even left yet, is that Kyle Shanahan has now officially turned the corner. After his complaining in March and June and July, he's now like, okay, we're here, and now it's time for the Just the Way. So Kyle Shanahan officially embracing this game.
5: I mean, when I said, I mean, that was nothing against Australia or anything. That's just about competition and how important our 17 games are. And it's cool for us. Just we always have an advantage of having one. I see it as one home game a year in L.A., just the way our fans are, and take over that stadium. So it was disappointing to let them off the hook and get them out of that. And but I have a feeling, knowing how our fans roll, I have a feeling they won't be much different here. I expect to have a good showing. And I want to say it hit me right on the plane. But after being here for a couple of days, like, this is the right time to be here. It's the right place to be, and it's the right team to go against.
0: There it is. The right place to be and the right game to play and the right team to go against. I love it, man. Kyle's now like, we're staying. Mm-hmm. We're staying, yeah.
2: I mean, after all that bitching and complaining about Sean McVay personally asking the NFL to send the 49ers down with them down under so that the Rams wouldn't have to give up a home game, guess what? It's going to be a home field advantage for the 49ers. No question in my mind that the 49er faithful are going to show up in numbers compared to Rams fans, if there's going to be any Rams fans at all down in Australia.
0: I want to hear, I want the Australian 49ers fans to go full Raiders and just go, Niners. One of the guys, either David Lombardi or the guy who's blowing up Grant Cohn down there, found a Raiders bumper sticker on a bus stop there. Did you see that?
2: It said no, Raiders. I did not see that.
0: It said Raiders.com/Australia.
6: We're a global brand.
0: No, are you kidding me?
6: Australia conquered it decades ago.
2: We dominate all the continents.
0: I'm trying to think of an old Australian war hero. I can't come up with one.
2: Mm.
0: I was going to say, because somebody he would admire. One of these Aussie Rules football guys.
2: Yeah.
0: Trent Williams checked in on Cut W, Wald, about team with fans. What team colors he expects to see out there. I mean, we are expecting a home field advantage. Here's Trent. What does he think?
3: I have no clue. Only time I played, well, Mexico City, but, you know, that's kind of like nine a country as well. But, you know, I played in London one time, and it was just, look in the stands, you see all 32 jerseys. So it's like, you know, I hear that there's a huge Niner fan base here. But, you know, I'm hoping it is. But then again, I was kind of expecting to see all 32 jerseys in the stands.
0: Okay, he didn't as much of a hot Niner honk cut as I was looking for.
2: Yeah, and I think there's going to be a lot of the fans there wearing red and gold. But, Murph, how about the fact that the cricket stadium that they're playing in holds upwards of 100,000 people? Like, this is going to be a packed house, a packed stadium. And it's something that JD and I were discussing last Thursday and Friday. With the 49ers going out to that Aussie Rules football game, they got to experience that environment of having 90,000-plus people in that stadium before the Rams even got on their flight.
0: It's wild, man. It's wild. Listen, later in the show, we'll get back to Trent Williams talking about Aaron Donald and Myles Garrett.
2: 99 and 95.
0: I do remember when we did the show the morning after the Rams traded for Myles Garrett. I remember opening the mic saying, Aaron Donald's going to come back, isn't he? And he did.
2: Absolutely.
0: Now, they haven't officially cleared him for this yet, so we shall see. But anyway, just a little Niners big hit for you today at 3:30. I believe the Niners have to officially release their practice participation reports. So we'll see everything. I mean, it looks like Sam Okwuanu, which is tough because they are hurting on D-line big time. Looks like he will be, obviously he's out. He broke his foot. They signed a guy named Khalid Kareem from Atlanta. Gave him a whole itinerary of blue light glasses and water and lie flat seats. And he flew to Australia from Atlanta. And he's going to be, he'll probably be active. Given their D-line situation.
2: I mean, that's such a crazy storyline with all the storylines going on here. But the fact that this guy woke up on the practice squad in Atlanta, was told to grab his passport, hop on a bird, and get to Australia. Like, that's got to be one of the wildest storylines.
0: And they said it happened so fast that his teammates didn't even know. And he said when he was somewhere over whatever, Australia, somewhere over the Pacific Ocean.
2: Yeah,
0: and
2: flying over Fiji or something.
0: And he had Wi-Fi. He was getting texts from his teammates going, bro, where are you?
2: Yeah, dude, you're late for practice.
0: Dog, where are you?
2: Dude, wake up, bro. Wake up.
0: He's like, where am I? I'm over Guam. That's where I am. All right, guys, there you go. Big hit, 49ers football. We'll continue to do it all day today, tomorrow, and then leading up to Thursday. Don't forget the round table, everybody. Come on out to see us. It's at noon on Thursday. Come on out for a lunchtime beer at Almanac Brewery in Alameda on Tower Avenue. Come out and see us at Almanac in Alameda on Thursday at noon. We look forward to it. Just like we look forward to the man whose likeness is now painted on the right field wall, Mike Kruko. Atta Babe Kruk gets his September tribute from the Giants. And, of course, we'll talk Giants baseball and life with Mike Kruko next on the Sports Leader.
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8: Adam Copeland, Brian Murphy, D-Pop, Marcus Boucher, John Dickinson, Larry Kruger. 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
2: It's time for the John Joe Curley question of the day. And I've got a question for you that I just asked Dwayne Kuiper about a couple minutes ago. And I'm about to ask Mike Kruko the same question in just a few minutes. Rafael Devers hit home runs number 34 and 35 this weekend. It's the most home runs by a Giant in a single season since Barry Bonds in 2004. 808 KMBR. Is Rafael Devers going to get to 40 home runs this season? 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
8: Adam Copeland, Brian Murphy, D-Pop, Marcus Boucher, John Dickinson, Larry Kruger. 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
24: Well, as we enter the final month of Mike on our broadcast, and he told us he doesn't want to do this all the time, we're not going to get maudlin. Well, he's not going to have much of a choice, because we're gonna do it for him. So we're going to talk about, before we talk about the Giants winning a game last night, before we talk about the Giants being 8-7 in their last 15, and Bryce Eldridge and Rafi Devers and all the good things that are happening, we need to talk about the painting on the right field wall that says Atababe Krug, and a pretty darn good likeness of Mike Kuko on the right field wall for the month of September. So, Mike, congrats on your mural. How you doing?
2: Hey, morning, Mike.
9: Well, you know what? They're having fun with it, and that's kind of how you have to be. I mean, there's so much emotion that is wrapped around this, this last few weeks and last few games, and it's just great. I mean, you bring a little levity out there in the outfield. And when we were up yesterday, we went to the game, my family, and we all watched the game together. We had one of the suites, and Lucille came in, and it was unbelievable. But they all noticed the thing out there in right center, and I'm going, oh, my gosh. And then my son took a picture and kind of zoomed it in, and it got a few chuckles. It was great. So, I mean, a few chuckles is well appreciated right now.
24: Oh, man, it's awesome. And I mean, you know, people think it's a little weird when they see themselves. Are you okay with the likeness?
9: Oh, I gave it up. I quit caring about that about 20 years ago.
24: You look good. You look good. Adam Babe Coop. Everybody go out to the ballpark and check it out and give it a salute. And they won the game last night, which is impressive, because the Cardinals were almost literally fighting for their lives. There were four out in the wild card. The Padres and Diamondbacks had won. They needed to stay four back. They didn't. They fell to five back because the Giants kind of outlasted them. Now, it wasn't a perfect game by the Giants at all, but your takeaway on this team that's fighting with teams that are playing for something, these guys are fighting back and won the game.
9: Well, we enjoyed every pitch of it. It was just such a, they got off to a 3-0 lead, then here comes the Cardinals, 3-1, 3-2, 3-3 in the ninth, and you're going, oh. Given what has happened to the Giants this year, I mean, the ninth inning and closing out games and closing out leads has not been an easy thing to do. So, I mean, everybody's thinking negative thoughts. And then, lo and behold, you get a leadoff hitter on base, and it just the angst just ratchets up. And but they persevered. And the thing I love about this team is their resiliency. Their resiliency at the plate. You know, they have a bad swing within an at-bat. You know, they correct it. And they're just pushing hard to make an impression. And that's what's at stake when you're a young player. And this was a meeting that was the Giants had recently where Rafael Devers got up and said, hey, this doesn't happen very often. There's a lot of opportunity for young players. You need to take advantage of this. This is your chance. And when you spell it out to a young player like that, because you always think there's always going to be a tomorrow, that's not always the case. When you get an opportunity, you have to jump on it. And they're taking it very seriously. And I love what you've seen. I love what we've seen from Turner Hill and what we've seen from Jonah Cox. And last night it was Shea Whitcomb who had the game-winning hit that knocked in the run, and the Giants won at the 11th. So a lot of good things are happening with this club. And because they're so young,
8: and it's all new to them. You know, they're not worried about the standings right now. They're just worrying about can they exist at this level. And these guys are proving that they can, and I think that's exciting.
2: Mike, last night we saw Rafael Devers hit a ball almost off your face on that new logo on the right field wall on the bricks, a little bit higher. He did get oracled. It would have been a home run in 29 of the 30 ballparks. So instead of his 36th home run of the season, it was his league-leading 36th double on the year. But let's take it back to over the weekend. Saw him hit a couple bombs out in New York, number 35 and 30, 34 and 35 on the season. Mike, with this type of heater that he's on right now, do you think it's possible that Rafael Devers ends the season with 40 home runs?
8: Oh, 100%. I mean, I can't see why he's not going to do it, just the way that he's been hitting the ball. And the cool thing about it is being at the ballpark to hear how he's being received when he's introduced to get in the batter's box. The Giants fans have, he won them over, and they're on board. And you know, it took him a year and a half to really let the Giants fans know what he has. And the leadership that he has shown in that clubhouse with these young kids, this is exactly what they've hoped for from this guy. And as you go forth in the next season, you project out what he's going to do and what Eldridge is going to do, and you know, all the injury prone players who are in bad injuries this year are coming back. You know, you can start to get excited for next spring right now, and it's centered around Rafael Devers because of how he looks, and it was exciting, and everything he hits is hard. I mean, even foul balls, ground balls, everything is on the barrel. He is slapping the ball, and everything that he's making contact with is in that little 2x2-inch sweet spot on the bat. He can't be any more pure than he is right now.
24: I mean, they're 60 and 85, so a lot of people have checked out. We have not. And you pick up little things that are happening right now that can play in 2027, if we have baseball in 2027. And Rafael Devers got intentionally walked last night, and Albert Pujols and Hunter Pence noticed in the booth, as did some cameras, that he turned and made eye contact with Bryce Eldridge for a good moment and then pointed to him and pointed to basically the field like, this is you, go do it. It was a meaningful moment for a guy who in Boston, they demonized him. Oh, he's a terrible teammate, blah, blah, blah. Well, we've talked to you a little bit about what he's done over the last couple of weeks. Last night was a really obvious example of him being a great teammate to Bryce Eldridge. I don't know if you caught that or saw the replay or had a reaction.
8: Well, it's something they talked about before that moment because he told him, Eldridge, they're going to walk me, and it's going to be up to you. So when he's trotting down the first base, he turned around and gave him eye contact and said, okay, game on. And how did Eldridge do? He comes up, and he comes up big. That's a moment of growth for a young player that is so valuable that he'll never forget it. That's how big that moment was.
2: And, Mike, we know that Rafael Devers struggled in the first month of the season. Now, Bryce Eldridge was not on the roster on the first month, and I know Bryce has batted up and down the lineup since he did get called up earlier this season, but the last couple of weeks, he's been hitting that number four spot right behind Rafael Devers. Now, I'm not saying that's the only reason why Devers has been on a heater, but how significant is it for a guy like Rafael Devers to have a bat like Bryce Eldridge batting behind him in the lineup?
8: Well, you get pitches. Teams are going to have to pitch to you because they don't want to walk you because you, if he's good, if he's hot, then you know he's going to possibly hurt you. So you can't set it up. So when you're going to have a guy have a big year, a 35 or 40 home run year with 100 plus RBIs, he's got to have protection. I mean, if you're fit and you don't fear the guy behind the best hitter on the team, you never have to pitch to him. Or if you do pitch to him, you're going to give him nothing but slop. So you have to have a guy Jeff Kent or Matt Williams or Will Clark. I mean, you have to have a reputation in that slot. And so that's, you know, what we're seeing right now is Eldridge is starting to gain that reputation. And you know, the other thing too, I think it happens a little bit quicker when you see tall players hit the inside pitch because it just doesn't happen very often. And when baseball has turned their head to Eldridge and they've seen him take that inside pitch and not only take it, but hit it to the opposite gap of power, that's respect, and that's only going to get better.
24: We haven't even talked about his defense. His pick of Christian Cost was saved the game. His spearing of the line drive off of Logan Webb saved the game. My one thing, I'm just nitpicking here going into 2027, is Mays McCovey, righty-lefty. Clark Mitchell, righty-lefty. Kent Bonds, righty-lefty. Eldridge Devers, lefty-lefty. So will they be – teams are going to be rejiggering starters to – throw lefties at them for the entirety of their Giants tenure?
8: Well, yeah, but I mean, it's going to be up to the right-handers in the lineup to, you know, be able to take care of that. you know, when you start talking about Schmidt and Adamas and Chapman coming back, you know, these guys are going to have good years. Yeah. I mean, it's just that simple.
24: Yeah, good stuff. Mike, pitching. We have to talk to you about pitching. And I actually want to go all the way back to New York when I want Tugboat Wilkinson to work out. And he's had some really good outings. And he's also had some outings where he got barreled. Boston and now New York. So what are you seeing? Young pitcher, doesn't have the velo. We've talked about that. 3 homers on Friday. Any takeaways?
8: Oh, yeah. Well, first of all, velocity, you only have to have enough velocity on your fastball to where they can't sit on a changeup and still react to your fastball. If that's where you are in your career, then you're done. But he's got more than enough fastball to be able to pitch up here. But he has to have better fastball command. When you have a great changeup like he has and you've got deception in your delivery, I mean, if you take a look at the way that, you know, he has his external rotation, he gets way back. He lays his arm back, and it's beyond parallel. He has a great, great external rotation. And with his delivery, you see elbow before you see the ball. And, you know, it's not an easy pickup because of that. It's kind of a low delivery, and it's kind of a push. But he has to have the ability to locate on the inside part of the plate to right-handers. That's paramount. And his last outing in New York, he couldn't do it. He was missing the fastballs up and away. And they not only weren't getting outs, they weren't setting up other pitches. They weren't doing anything to enhance his changeup in the eye of a hitter. So for him to exist up here, his command's got to be better. Number one, he's got to get in better shape. He's got to tighten up his abdominal area, and he's got to be able to – when you get tired, you don't get tired in your leg or your arm. You get tired in your abdominal area. Once you lose your abs, you lose your balance, and then your release point's all over the place. So I think it's pretty obvious he's tightened things up. Because when we've seen him good, he's had fastball command, and it whets your appetite. When he hasn't been good, that fastball's been all over the place. If he wants to stay up here, he's going to have to get himself in better shape.
2: Mike, we've got to ask you about Logan Webb's performance yesterday, bouncing back with 6 strong, did up a solo shot, but 8 strikeouts on the day. Now, something that stood out to me before the game even started, he changed his warm-up music. Now, I know in today's game, it's kind of part of the norm where everybody picks their own warm-up music, and baseball players are pretty superstitious, so they'll change it up. But, Mike, when you were pitching, did you ever get to choose your warm-up music, and would you ever change it after a potential bad outing?
8: No, I mean, the walk-up, it really was just starting to be discovered, and it was always to hitters. It never really was applied to pitchers. Now, you know, I mean, you know, the ball dudes have walk-up songs now. It's amazing. But I think it's really cool, and it really gives you a little insight to the person. And I know the fans love it, and I mean, this game really should be all about the fans. But when you're a player and you know, you think you're throwing well and you're not getting results, you start to change things up. You start changing the food you eat before a game, the route you take to go to the yard, and certainly the music. I mean, that's an easy change. You say, okay, this one, I've used up all the wins in this song. Give me something else. It's just, you know, just a reset for your mind mentally, and it certainly helped. You know, Webb came out last night. He could have been better. He was fantastic.
24: Yeah, Motley Crue.
2: Yeah, and Mike, just a quick follow-up, because we know how much you love music. If you did have the opportunity to pick up warm-up song, what song do you think you would warm up to?
8: Lido Shuffle.
24: Not Green Onions, your phone tone?
8: No, not Green Onions, but you know, it changes all the time, you know. Yeah. I love the songs that I hear. Half the time I'm hearing these songs and I don't know what the song is, but I'm just feeling it. I think, damn, that's good. That's hit music. That's pitching music. That's good vibe music. That's I got half an attitude going for me in a positive way. I like all that stuff. So music's never been better.
24: No, that's a catchy one too, Boz Skaggs. Hey, last one, sort of a serious question for the end, is that Tony V got ejected again. And we talked to Dwayne about it, and, you know, this has been an ongoing thing. He said, they told me I should come out of the dugout when I complained, so I did. And then they told me I should have stayed in the dugout. So he's laughing about it, but Dwayne said that even the Mets broadcasters were criticizing the umpires. Did you have an opinion on the latest Vitello ejection?
8: Well, I think he had every right to go out there. He was frustrated because the call was so bad. And, you know, and even when you go out there, the one thing that ticked me off is when Turner Hill got hit in the hand. How could you miss that? How could you replay that? And how could you miss that? That's just ridiculous. And it's so inefficient. And it has a big, big thing to do with the game. I mean, that was a big point. I mean, it would have given him a two-out runner or whatnot, but still, when you're fighting to get on base and get another guy up, they would have got Devers up. So, I mean, the whole thing upset me, and I know it upset Tony, but as soon as he came out of the – you can't argue a call that was already decided upon with the with New York. I mean, you can't do it. I mean, it's a reviewed play. They've decided. But you can let everybody know how ticked off you are. And getting kicked out of a game right now, who cares? You're firing up your team, making a point. If you're fighting for credibility as a young manager in this league, why not?
24: Yeah, things are happening. Things are of interest happening, too. And by the way, we did talk to Kipe this morning about your likeness on the wall, and he said he's going to go out there tonight before the game and draw a stick figure of himself next to you. All right?
8: Okay. You know what I mean? I'm not going to hear the end of this. This is going to be the discussion at dinner tonight. That's all I'm saying.
24: Well, all I know is that number 39, Walt, at Candlestick Park, is about to take the mound here. So we're going to play you off here. Number now pitching from Cal Poly, San Luis Obispo, number 39, Mike Kruko. There you go.
8: And that feels good. Oh, yeah.
24: All right, Mike. We'll do it again tomorrow. Have a great call tonight. I feel like I got to play and hit the post on the chorus here. But have a great call tonight. Enjoy your likeness on the wall. And we'll talk tomorrow.
8: In a bit.
24: Mike Kruko. Wait a minute. Got to hit the post. This was Paulie's Barry Zito song, right? Come on now. And I think, it was Debo. Was it Debo? Yeah, because 1-9 on the jersey. Yeah, 1-9 on the jersey. That was it. Yeah, yeah, yeah. This was big in the 70s, guys. Ready? There you go. Had to hit the post there. All right, guys. There it is. Cooler Content has some great stuff. I promise. Next on the Sports Leader.

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6: All right, happy Tuesday after Labor Day, everybody. What we used to call in the old days the first day of school, but no, it's NFL week. We got Patriots and Seahawks tomorrow. We got 49ers and Rams on Thursday at 5:35. By the way, I'm looking at the Giants schedule. There's an off day, so it's going to be on The Leader then, right?
7: Oh, perfect.
6: Yeah.
7: Yeah, we should be live and local right here on The Leader.
6: Almanac Brewing in Alameda, Thursday at noon, roundtable. Come see us. How many day beers can one staff drink? We'll find out.
7: There will be a lot of beers, but not for the boys doing the pre and post game. I'm sure they might sneak one in, but shout out to Copes and JD. They'll be hanging out there all game long for pre and post for the 49ers as well.
6: So that's all happening, as is the cooler of content sponsored by Marin Health with top physicians, surgeons, and clinicians right here in the North Bay. Marin Health puts you closer to your best health, world-class care. Closer than you think. Andy Baggerly swinging a bat in the on-deck circle. Australia, Australia, Australia. This one got viral. Cut G, Walt, from Kyle Shanahan. They were playing this on ESPN because we're all dumb. We can't just figure out time zones. And it's like, it's not that hard. Like, if somebody brought in, guys, you have an iPhone world clock.
7: Yeah, that's like, true.
6: That's a pretty good point.
7: Yeah, so. But it's better content when we're actually confused on air.
8: Because it was confusion.
6: For example, I have my world clock up. It's 1:38 a.m. tomorrow in Melbourne.
7: Ooh.
6: There you go.
7: Close to last
6: but
7: call.
6: Here's Kyle Shanahan trying to figure it out.
9: When I look at my clock and it says a time, and then I try to see my family's time, and then it says the time, but it says yesterday. I don't even get how that's possible. So I feel like I'm in the future. And then also when we play on our Friday, which I think is a Thursday in the U.S., we're such creatures of habit, so I call today Tuesday. I call today Wednesday, which is the first day we put in a game plan. But I think it's Monday, or though it's Sunday in the present. So, like, I'm going to mess that up all week if you guys ask me, but today is just our first day of the game plan, which is a Wednesday, and we'll put in some on a Thursday. Friday is the final part of the game plan. Saturday, we walk through when we play on Sunday, which is a Friday in Australia and a Thursday in the U.S., so don't ever make me do that again.
6: Kind of an iconic sound, but wow. I think he nailed it. I think everything he said was accurate. It was like following, you know, when you go to the ball game and it's the sixth inning and they do the shell game with the three Giants hats and they got to figure out which. that's what that was.
7: Yeah, what day are we playing?
6: I was following the hat.
7: You got to watch the hat.
6: I think he nailed it. By the way, did you guys remember that, what was it, 90s R&B, Craig David? I met her on a Monday.
7: Yes.
6: On a Tuesday.
7: Oh, sing it, Murph.
6: We met love.
7: I flew in on a Wednesday.
6: Well, you know what?
7: For the game on a Thursday.
6: If we had musical skill.
7: Played the Rams down on a Friday.
6: Give me a little Craig David.
7: Back in San Francisco on a Saturday.
6: Do you know that one? Hey. Oh, you don't? You do.
7: Oh, yeah. I know what tune you're talking about.
6: Sexy R&B late 90s, early 00s.
7: Yeah, what's wrong with being sexy, Walter? Yeah.
6: I met her on a Monday. The bottom line is he meets her and eventually... they consummate their relationship by the end of the week, I believe. Right. Here it is. Kind of a jam.
7: Oh, this is a banger.
6: That's what I was kind of hearing.
7: I feel like when Walter hears this, he's going to recognize this song.
6: He's a British guy, Craig David. Monday or Tuesday or Wednesday or Thursday, whatever the days of the week are. Anyway, we'll go on.
7: I feel like there's an R&B
6: tag
7: cover
6: out
7: of
6: with
7: that
6: it,
7: also,
6: all right,
7: yeah.
6: Is there?
7: There might be.
6: Dre Greenlaw. He's back, baby. So he gets into... I haven't heard this yet.
7: Oh, yeah. I've been waiting for
6: this
7: one.
6: But did you guys hear DK Metcalf did an interview where he thinks there's a whole civilization under Antarctica?
7: Yeah, what are they hiding down in Antarctica?
6: Nothing.
7: You sure about that?
6: Yeah. I am.
7: Have you seen the ice wall?
6: I'm pretty darn sure.
7: Let's hear from Dre.
6: Here we go.
10: I mean, how far are we from Antarctica? That's what I got to ask, yeah. So, like, I mean, we're, like, right on top of it, huh? Like, does it snow? It snow probably pretty bad here, huh? Not that bad. So is Antarctica, is it a lie? It's cold in Antarctica? Yeah, I've been there before? Never been there. So how you know if it's cold or not?
6: Oh, man, Dre.
7: Asking the real questions.
6: Dre, don't go down the DK Metcalf road here.
7: These are the answers we need to solve.
6: So it's Palm Springs in Antarctica.
7: Yeah. I mean, there's a lot of people And when I say there's a lot of people, I'm talking about the flat earthers who believe there's an ice wall down in Antarctica and they don't want you to see the end of the world because the world is flat, Murph.
6: Mm. Do these people vote?
7: Yeah, they do. Yes, they do.
10: Never been there, so how do you know if it's cold or not?
6: Oh, boy. Uh-huh. Don't put that in the wind package. Uh-huh, no.
7: How do you know Earth is round?
6: How about something better for the Vegemite? How about that? Vegemite, which we all learned from the song Down Under. None of my entire generation, we didn't know what Vegemite was until they said, she just smiled and gave me a Vegemite sandwich. Mm. You know, that was the line in Down Under.
7: Fun fact, I learned about Vegemite through like a special episode of Rocket Power, which was one of my favorite cartoons on Nickelodeon. Walter knows what I'm talking about. They took a trip down to Australia or New Zealand, one of the two, and they had Vegemite on the actual TV show, on the cartoon show, which made me curious about the taste of Vegemite.
6: And did you?
7: I've never tried it before.
6: It's like
7: have
6: a
7: you?
6: Sticky? No, well, maybe somewhere along the way. It's like a fig sticky oatmeal veggie thing. I just described it poorly.
7: Yeah.
6: Anyway, here's Greg Greenlaw on Vegemite. Here we go.
10: Yeah, the food is here is really good too. Got some good seafood and all that good stuff. So it's been solid.
0: Have you tried Vegemite yet?
10: Veggie who?
0: It's one of Australia's.
10: The chips.
0: No, it's actually a dip.
10: Okay, I did the veggie chips. Okay, I did the veggie chips, but not the dip. No, I got you.
6: Veggie who?
7: Yeah, veggie who is
6: that was
7: a great
6: pretty
7: line.
6: Funny. That's pretty good.
10: Veggie who?
6: It's technically called, it's a thick, dark brown, salty food spread made from leftover brewer's yeast extract.
7: Yeah, it doesn't sound too appetizing.
6: I've asked you to find Craig David 7 days, or you could find Man at Work Down Under. You know that line. She just smiled and gave me a Vegemite sandwich.
7: A Vegemite sandwich.
6: We're like, what?
7: Would you eat a Vegemite sandwich?
6: Sure.
7: All right.
6: At this point in time.
7: I'm going to hold you to that because I did put in a request with one Mike Holler, who's currently down under in Australia, to bring back some Vegemite so that we can taste it on air.
6: We can do it for social media content instead of, you know, pissing off the Giants.
7: For sure. That's a good idea, Murph. That's a good idea.
6: Grace's elegant. By the way, they're going on and on about the coffee in Melbourne. Coffee. Oh, my God. The coffee. Nobody told me the coffee.
7: Yeah, I didn't know that they were known for coffee.
6: I mean, just again, how good can coffee, you know, anyway?
7: See, that surprises me because you're a black coffee guy.
6: I
7: thought you'd be like a coffee snob where you could tell the difference.
6: You can.
7: Yeah, can you?
6: Yeah, sure.
7: See, I'm a mocha man, so I mix everything with chocolate.
6: Kind of like beer for me. Like, people are like, oh, you know, like Mike Holler's doing all these posts of his beer around Australia. And I get it. I like good tasting beer, but honestly, if you gave me a Michelob Ultra, I'd drink that too.
7: Oh,
6: you know, I mean, so I kind of like that with coffee.
7: Where are you with wine?
6: Sure.
7: Are you more of a wine
6: we're
7: snob?
6: We're kind of cheap. Yeah. I have a couple of friends who are big wine snobs and. They got this whole thing, and Candace and I just go to Safeway.
7: Yeah. See, that's fine. I got no problem with that. Like, I'm like you. Like, I do love me some craft beer. If I have the option, I will get a Hazy or West Coast IPA, but I got no problem throwing down a couple Modelos or Michelob Ultra or maybe even a couple Coors Lights on KNBR Beer Day.
6: We had a big Navy water polo team gathering on a home that fronted the Chesapeake Bay, and the cooler was full of Modelo. And I had a lot of them, and they were good.
7: Oh, hell yeah, dude.
6: Anyway,
7: I drank about 20 Modelos this weekend at my fantasy draft.
6: Here's Grace's Elegant Espresso. She loves the 49ers, or he, or she. It's the owner of Grace's Elegant Espresso. Mm.
7: Yes. Here it comes.
5: Come on, I'm a barista at Grace's Elegant Espresso here in Williamstown in Melbourne. I grew up a 49ers fan. I grew up an obsessed Joe Montana fan as a little kid back in the 80s in Tasmania. When I knew the Niners were coming to town, I was really stoked to be part of the faithful and then the foodie passport. I'm a George Kittle's guy, I think. I like that. I don't know, I like that rambunctious spirit. Ronnie Lott knocking out Icky Woods in the Cincinnati Super Bowl a long, long, long time ago.
8: Again, his fifth carry.
5: I'm forever telling my American friends that Melbourne's the best sports city in the world. And so if you're gonna make that call, you need to have events like this. I think it's fantastic. Having an NFL here is just awesome.
6: My guy's got a very like sultry way of talking. Yeah. But hey, street cred. We don't talk enough about Ronnie Lott knocking out Icky Woods.
7: I mean, that's some great ball knowledge.
6: Yeah.
7: Ball knowledge from an Aussie.
6: That was tremendous
7: knowledge. Like, this is not a guy that's just throwing on a jersey and trying to hop on the bandwagon just to sell some more coffee beans.
6: You're
7: like, he actually knows his stuff.
6: Niners. Do they Dougie in Australia? And if you do, do you do the moves in the opposite way? Because here's Brock Purdy, cut Schwalt. He's still going to dust it off, even though it was last year. You can do it again.
7: Mm.
6: Brock, what do you say?
11: Are you going to teach 100,000 how to Dougie if you get into the end zone?
12: If I run one in, then I might have to teach all of Australia how to Dougie, so stay tuned.
6: Did they not know how to Dougie? Was it only in America?
7: Maybe.
6: Like it didn't make it across? Like...
7: Well, that's why the song is, Can You Teach Me How to Dougie?
6: Okay, there you go.
7: Uh-huh, Brock's going to teach them all.
6: I love college football. I really loved Saturday night in Berkeley.
7: Yeah, I enjoyed the first three quarters. And once again, just shout out to everybody who showed up. Like, we were talking so much S about USC and nobody showing up down in SoCal. It was a packed house out of
6: You've heard me say a million times how much I love Memorial Stadium and how they should be just, they should be continuing to rock that place.
7: Dude, and I know you love the Rose Bowl down in Pasadena, and we talk every year about that sunset and that cotton candy sky. There was a beautiful sunset this Saturday up at Memorial Stadium.
6: It's a spectacular place. I've said it forever. I still say it's a top 10 college football stadium in the nation. That said, it's not Death Valley and LSU where Lane Kiffin, oh boy, dropped a bomb. Dabo, bro. It's over, bro.
7: Here we go, Lane.
6: Dabo, was it 51-10 was the final score?
7: It was
6: 31-3 at halftime. And LSU looks like they ain't going anywhere, by the way. They got dudes. Lane gets dudes. Lane walks into places and he's like, you're a dude, come with me. Yeah. And they go and they play for Lane and they're dudes. He's got dudes. So here he is. You know, I saw this great line from somebody. They said, they played this clip we're about to play, and they said, what's the word, if there was only a word for somebody that you sort of hate, but is also objectively really funny, that's Lane. Because you like sort of hate him, but he's kind of funny. So here he is, walking off the halftime field, up 31-3. ABC stops him. Here it is.
13: We'll make adjustments. We got to play better in the second half. We can't give away something like the first turnover, man. This ball should be whatever, 38-0.
14: Thank you, coach.
13: Yep.
14: Good map.
13: Everything to say, not say. Imagine if we had pro players.
6: Oh, it was kind of a fadeaway.
7: He snuck that one in.
6: Imagine if we had pro players.
7: He had that line in his back pocket ready to go.
13: Not say, imagine if we had pro players.
7: Imagine if we had pro players.
6: Yeah, talk your ass up.
7: Talk your ass.
6: They're going to be a problem. Okay, now we're going to do something personal, and you know how it is. It's like, you don't want to be that guy, but I'm going to be that guy once. Hopefully. Well, I can't promise that. Maybe I'll do it again. But so you guys have all remember the day my kids were born. I've just heard from so many listeners. We grew up with Declan and Rory, and one's now a freshman in high school, little Rory Murphy.
7: Man.
6: And big Declan Murphy, who grew, by the way. Yeah, I think he's legit 6'6 now.
7: Dude, when I started on the show, he was playing like 12-year-old, 13-year-old baseball.
6: Yeah. Well,
7: that's
6: now,
7: crazy.
6: He made his NC2A Division I water polo debut at Navy, at the Navy Open, at Lejeune Pool in Annapolis, Maryland. And he got into his first game and got kicked out right away. And it was like, oh, no, welcome to the show, kid.
7: That's my guy.
6: But they came back on Saturday morning. They're playing Johns Hopkins. And actually, it was a close game. It was 8-6. And he's in the game. We're like, he's back in. So I'm going to do this once because it happened. When your kid scores their first ever college goal or college whatever sport you see your kid play, soccer, lacrosse, swimming, football, baseball, basketball, I don't know. But this is it. I'm just going to do it because Navy streamed it. So I sent it to the boys. Do we have the video or just the audio? Do you got the video too? Okay, well, it's kind of hard video. He's kind of a dot on the screen. But allow this moment for the proud dads everywhere and moms. Take it away.
15: Battling inside, turning and scoring is Declan Murphy. Big 6'6" freshman from Mill Valley, California. Extends the lead once again to 3 for the Mids.
6: There it is.
7: Hell yes.
6: It's official.
7: Hell yes.
6: He got his first NC2A goal.
7: Get him, Deck.
6: It was at a key point, too. It was 8-6, made it 9-6. Did the guy say Phil Valley?
7: He did. He almost butchered the call.
6: But I loved when he said a freshman from Mill Valley, California, which almost reminded me of a time we had a junior from Mill Valley.
7: Wow, that's right. Yeah. There was that junior from Mill Valley, California.
16: Brian, hi.
17: Brian Murphy. I'm from Mill Valley, California. I'm a 20-year-old junior major in English. And I'd just like to say we still love those fighting Golden State Warriors.
16: You and the three others. No, never mind.
6: Well, we love those fighting Navy Mids.
7: Wow.
6: Who went 5-0 in the tournament?
7: Dude,
15: big 6'6" freshman from Mill Valley, California.
7: By the way, he grows like another inch every time I talk to him. Every time I see him.
6: His coach, Coach Louie's awesome, by the way. And he's a Raider fan. Big Raider fan.
7: That's my guy, Coach Louie.
6: Big Raider fan. But we were with Coach Louie after the game, and he was telling Declan he did good. Then he looked at him, he goes, did you grow?
7: Yeah.
6: So he said.
7: I mean, just earlier this spring down in Scottsdale, he was only 6'5" as he was getting eyed up by Bryce Eldridge.
6: No, he grew. Yeah. He grew. It's crazy, man. He caught a flyer. Takes after his grandpa.
7: Good for him, Declan. Let him know that we play some water polo on the West Coast.
6: Well, specifically in the Bay Area, because it's all SoCal kids. Orange County, San Diego. Newport Harbor, San Diego. Newport Harbor, San Diego. Newport Harbor, San Diego. Newport Harbor. Finally, we scored for the NorCal.
7: Let's
6: kids.
7: Go, NorCal.
6: There you go, guys. Thank you guys allowing me for indulging that. And now I'll try to stop being that guy. All right. So now we go and talk Giants baseball with Andy Baggerly next on the Sports Leader.
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1: 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One, two, three!
0: We are the sports leader.
7: Turner Hill or Trent Harris or Bryce Eldridge. We'll talk about it all with Andy Bagley on the UMA guest line. Good morning, Andy. How are you, man?
8: Hey, what's up, Bags?
9: Good morning. Good morning, guys. I hope you had a nice holiday weekend.
7: Yeah. Watching some baseball a little bit in between the college football and all that good stuff. So they win last night. Kind of hurt the Cardinals. Cardinals are trying to stay in the edges of the wild card race, and that kind of was a damaging loss. Is that the best thing if you're the front office, Buster and Zach and all that, looking at this team, seeing how they're competing in the last 15 games, 8-7 in their last 15, and not laying down?
9: Yeah, I thought you were going to go, is the best thing to be a spoiler, take pride in being a spoiler. And I was going to say there's one guy in the front office that absolutely would disagree with you on that. That's Bruce Bochy. He hated to be called a spoiler, just hated it. It's because it just reminded him that his team was out of it. Mm-hmm. It's like, hey, you should take pride in competing every day, not just, to be a spoiler. So, but yeah, I think you nailed it. That's exactly what, you learn how to win. And you learn how to win at every level. It is a skill. It's a super soft skill, but it's the most valuable one there is, right? It's all that matters is whether you win or lose. And the Giants have done a lot of it this year, all up and down their system. I mean, they're 96 games over 500 at their four full season affiliates. And yet at the major league level, it's been a glaring lack of showing that they can win those close games. I mean, we know what their record is in one-run games. It seems like they lose one of those types of games in every series, and in a lot of them, that means they lose two out of three instead of win two out of three. You do that over and over and over and over again. You look up in September, and you're more than 20 games under 500, and you're mathematically eliminated with 3 weeks to go. So, I think that's going to be a big thing, just to see how they can compete and win some of these close games. And I think it's a learning experience for the coaching staff as much as the players too. And it's a whole different group. You can't really make too much out of anything positive you see in the aggregate, but you look for all those flashes and those good signs, and you want to feel like the team has a little bit of belief that they can win those close games, because that's what the Giants did in 2021. That's what they did in a lot of the World Series years. They found ways to win those close games. And it's just been the opposite all year this year. So that was a nice sign yesterday.
8: Yeah, and it turns out that Rafael Devers might end up being one of the biggest bright spots for this Giants lineups throughout the entire season. Now, that, of course, comes after the early season struggles in the first month of the season. And Bags, I know that Devers doesn't talk to the media a lot, but has there been any insight recently, lately, of what has kind of turned around the season for Rafael Devers these last couple of months?
9: Yeah, he's actually been a little more accessible lately, which is great to see. Obviously, it's easier to do that when things are going well for you personally. But yeah, I think that he is looking just like he's having more fun, being more comfortable. I really do believe, and I don't think that even if you asked him this question, you'd get an answer, but I really have to think that going back to Boston did something for him. And he was going good before that. He's been going good since May. But I got to think that for a lot of folks, you go back to Boston, you almost close the loop a little bit. And when you come back to San Francisco, it's okay. That was home. Now this is home. And I do almost feel like maybe that's made a little bit of a difference. But the biggest thing is that, he's just dialed in with his swing. He's not in patterns like he was early in the season where pitchers can exploit him. He's not missing pitches, that are hittable. He's doing damage. Obviously, 35 doubles now to go with the 35 homers or 36 doubles. He had two yesterday. That's the first Giant to do it since Jeff Kent in 2002. And 40 is not out of the question. 100 RBIs is obviously in play. A lot of things that no Giant's done in a long time. And

0: You know, if you'd asked me 2 weeks ago, 3 weeks ago, if the Giants were going to lose 100, I was going to say, yeah, they probably will, just because of what they're rolling out there. And I just did not think that this team was going to score a lot of runs. And obviously, we know they've been challenged in terms of run prevention all year. But this offense has been pretty functional. And Rafael Devers is obviously playing the biggest part in that with Bryce Eldridge as well. And so, you know, you can probably thank Devers if this team wins. You know, now it seems like they'd really have to go bad to lose 100. They don't have to win three more. So you could probably thank Devers for that, because I think he's been the main reason that they've been as competitive as they've been over the last, you know, couple of weeks.
1: Yeah, interesting stuff. Andy Baggerly is the voice you hear from The Athletic. 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So Rafi and Bryce is so great. I'm just looking at this bullpen, and, you know, like you said in your last answer, run prevention has been a struggle all year. Understatement of the century there. It's been terrible. And again, Sunday in New York, Carson Seymour comes in. Kaboom, kaboom. Two home runs and they lose a game. Last night, Logan Webb leaves the game with a 3-0 lead. Boom, boom, boom. It's a 3-3 game. And it's just on and on and on and on and on. This has happened. So I guess I'm getting to the point now. As much as I liked Dylan Smith a while ago, I'm starting to see the flaws in his game. As much as I like Trent Harris, I know that yesterday he can't get it. I'm almost wondering, do they have anybody in this bullpen that they want to bring back? I mean, it is that bad, Andy. I can't really see too much positive out there.
0: Well, you know, one thing that happens when you're stretched thin like this and you don't have very many people that you can trust, it means you overextend the guys that you do feel you have a little bit of trust in. And, you know, Dylan Smith's numbers in the aggregate have been pretty good. I mean, he's been about 20% better than the average major league reliever. And I think that gets lost a little bit because he's been walked off four times on the road, and obviously he's had some blown leads. You know, the game last night, they push him for a second inning, and I think they don't do that if they have other people in that bullpen they really trust. But, you know, they're trying to basically put people out there that they feel they have the most trust in, and it means that they're going to overextend some people. And maybe he did get overextended a little by putting him out there for a second inning. And yet, that said, you know, the tying run scores after two really, really hard luck infield hits start of the inning. So, yeah, you know, I think Smith is somebody that you could see coming back next year, and maybe he's in a more managed role. You know, like, look at 2021. They didn't ask Dom Leone to get six out saves. You know, they didn't ask John Brebbia to come in and get, you know, two plus innings. You know, they had the next guy they could turn to. You know, you didn't have Sergio Romo face the lefty because you had, you know, Javi Lopez backing him up, you know, and that's what a really good bullpen is. It's where you always feel like you've got good options. You don't have to overextend anyone. You don't have to pitch someone a third day in a row. And then they, you know, you end up, you know, paying the price for that later on. So that to me is what a good bullpen's all about. And that's been a struggle for them. You just have to have a lot of people you trust. And it is going to be real difficult for them because I think they have some relievers that they believe can be part of the next good bullpen. You know, whether it's Foley, I mean, he was throwing 98 yesterday, or Smith, or, you know, some of these other guys. Maybe, you know, Seymour, we haven't really seen him as a short reliever a whole lot. He's still learning as he goes, but the home run ball has been a big issue for him, and that's not what you want out of a reliever. You know, I think of the best relievers that the Giants have had, and they just don't give up homers. Jeremy Affeldt will give up one a year. So I think that's where they have to kind of work backwards, and maybe they go out and they invest in, you know, some real sort of studs on the free agent market. And I'm thinking like an Adrian Morejon, or, you know, obviously you've got, I think David Bednar is a free agent, if I'm not wrong. And that's probably where they have to start. And as much as we know the Giants have not really had a lot of success signing big name, you know, relievers, you know, you got Armando Benitez, you got Mark Melanson. You almost need to work backwards and then, you know, sort of backfill from there. They just need more people they can trust, especially in the late innings.
2: Few more minutes here with Andrew Baggerly on the UMA guest line this morning. And Bags, I was at the game last night, saw the walk-off win, and I swear, unless my eyes were deceiving me, I thought I saw Marcelo Meyer on the field celebrating after the walk-off. Bags, can you confirm or deny whether or not Marcelo Meyer is currently with the team? And are there any updates on his potential status making his big league debut with the Giants? Or should I say Giants debut?
0: Yeah, he's been around the team. And there's still hope he's going to play this year, but it's definitely looking more like a coin flip. I mean, they don't want to push him just to say he played a game as a Giant. I'm sure everyone would like that. And you're right. I think he's somebody that they feel could start, 100 plus, maybe even more games next year and maybe give them some options elsewhere. I mean, we know they're going to want to invest as much as they can in pitching this off season. And that means probably not doing a whole lot to the position player group. And yet, after trading Elliot Ramos, they really need a right-handed bat in the outfield. And whether that right-handed bat becomes Casey Schmidt, whether it becomes, maybe they could think about Victor Barrichello in a role like that, but I think they would like to have seen more of him this year, and obviously the injuries have kept that from happening. At some point, maybe it's Willy Adames, and I know that that's a tough one, and you probably need to get him to be more playable at shortstop next year because the contract is what it is. And until one of these prospects like Keelan or some of the kids in the system can come up and play short, maybe Adames is still the guy, but I think that transition is going to happen eventually. But if you have a Meyer who can play on the infield, maybe that allows you some flexibility to move other guys around. So I'm sure they'd love to get a look at him, but they have to, do what they feel is right by him physically. And if he's not ready or he doesn't have his timing at the plate, you're just going to send him up there to strike out a bunch, because he's not really ready, then, it doesn't really serve a purpose to have him out there. So, but yeah, I get it. I mean, everyone's excited about, this is a guy who was one of the top prospects in baseball, barely a year ago. And he kind of fell in the Giants' lap, and they really want to find out what they have. You really want to find out what they have. And we may just need to be a little bit patient on that.
1: Yeah, that's all on point. And it is frustrating, and that's what Red Sox fans said about him, too. So we'll have to track that. Last one is sort of probably a question we're going to be asking you all offseason, too, if we ever get baseball next year. And those are these kids coming up. You mentioned Gavin Keelan. Two that are in my mind are Jackson Flora made his debut. That's right. He threw an inning, struck out two. I don't know if you heard anything about that. And then the other one would be how realistic it is the fast track for Josuar Gonzalez. Like how much of a rocket ship is this guy on? So those two guys, what have you heard about Flora and Josuar Gonzalez?
0: Oh, gosh. I mean, they're just, the ceiling is very, very high for both those guys. And, when you think about a talent like Josuar Gonzalez, who's, competing as well as he is, number one, you got to keep him on the field. He has had some bumps and bruises here early in his career, little hamstring things and stuff like that. So keep him healthy, keep him on the field. But, I think that we live in a time now where if someone shows that they've got the tools to succeed at the next level, you don't wait, you promote them. And, someone like Devers was in the big leagues when he was like 19, 20, Eldridge, obviously, they didn't wait, too long to bring him up, and he's, 21. And you think about some of the guys who are just real superstar talents in this game, whether it's a Ronald Acuna Jr. or a Bryce Harper. I mean, if you have that level of talent, they don't waste that in the minor leagues. They bring you up and you're 19, you're in the big leagues. And it's been a while since the Giants have had a player like that. And really Madison Bumgarner maybe is the last guy I can think of who was super, super young in the big leagues. And obviously that turned out okay. So, I do think there's a possibility that he could be in the big leagues next year, but it would mean that everything would have to go right. And you never want to pin your hopes on that. It's you kind of hope that that's the best case scenario and that the kid keeps showing that he's ready for the next challenge. But this has been, I think, a farm system where they've wanted to make sure that they move deliberately with guys and not challenge them before they're ready and make sure that they give everyone a soft landing spot. And, you can't argue with what the results have been on the minor league level this year. I mean, they've really, they've got a lot of interesting guys, even a lot of guys in the system we don't talk about, that are at Eugene or guys who were, fifth, sixth round draft picks the last couple of years have performed well. So, I think that there's a lot to be excited about, but, obviously you can't wave a magic wand and plug them in tomorrow.
1: Right. They are certainly catching a lot of buzz. And for a team that's out of it, you look towards things like that. All right, Andy, we'll continue to read you in The Athletic. Thanks for hopping on.
2: Yeah, thanks, Bags.
0: Thanks, guys. Have a good week. Appreciate it.
1: Andy Baggerly of The Athletic covering this team, trying to find a few things. You brought up something that's a sore subject for me, man. Marcelo Meyer.
2: Yeah.
1: That's a sore subject for me.
2: Dude, last night at the game, I was like, wait a second. Is that Marcelo Meyer out there celebrating?
1: Yeah. I mean, he was doing his Sacramento rehab and everything. And then, boom, he hurt his foot. And then, like these injuries, they're like, yeah, he's probably not going to be back this year. I'm like, what? How bad is it? I mean, I come from the NFL culture where these guys are out there playing, and this is the knock on this guy. And you know, I was hopeful, but right now it's not a good first impression that he's just on the shelf.
2: Yeah, it sucks that we're dealing with injury concerns, two separate injuries since being traded over from the Boston Red Sox. But yeah, I was a little confused last night. I was like, all right, if he's with the team, he should be back soon. If he's not, why is he not in Sacramento?
1: They were talking about him playing in Fenway.
2: Yeah, you know? I know, man.
1: So that's
2: frustrating.
1: That one makes me grind a little bit.
2: But he did have a smile on his face throwing some water in the celebration yesterday.
1: We want to watch you play baseball. All right, buddy. All right. 49er football. Trent Williams on Aaron Donald and Myles Garrett. We got Raheem Morris on Nick Bosa. Oh, yeah. Niners Rams Thursday on The Sports Leader.
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2: You just heard the promo. KNBR Beer Day is right around the corner. 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It's the 49ers Roundtable. Murph and myself, John Lund, Derek Potom, Papa, Adam Copeland, JD, and Larry Kruger from noon to 2:30. Come on by for some lunchtime beers before the 49ers kick off against the LA Rams.
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23: When I look at my clock and it says the time, then I try to see my family's time and it says the time, but it says yesterday. I don't even get how that's possible. So I feel like I'm in the future. And then also when we play on a Friday, which I think is a Thursday in the U.S., we're such creatures of habit. I call today Wednesday. Which is the first day we put in a game plan. But I think it's Monday. However, though, it's Sunday and the press. So, like, I'm going to mess that up all week if you guys ask me. But today is just our first day of the game plan, which is a Wednesday. And we'll put in some on a Thursday. Friday is the final part of the game plan. Saturday, we walk through when we play on Sunday, which is a Friday in Australia and a Thursday in the U.S. So don't ever make me do that again.
1: All time. Kyle Shanahan. Great rejoin, Walt. Craig David, the U.K. R&B star with his banger from what year is it? 2000.
2: Oh, yeah.
1: 7 days.
2: This sounds like a song from the 2000s.
1: Well, this is Kyle. Ready? This is Kyle trying to explain

0: And they chilled on Sunday. Okay, there we go. All right. Very
1: flew
0: good.
1: Flew to Australia on a Thursday. Landed on the ground on a Friday.
0: No, landed on the ground on a Saturday.
2: See, I'm confused. Just work with me. Work with me, all right?
0: Because they missed a whole day in between, didn't they?
1: Played the Rams on a Friday. But it turned out it's really Thursday.
0: And you were saying there was the Raheem Morris note that his birthday was last Thursday, but they flew on a Wednesday night and landed in Australia Friday, so he never had his birthday. It disappeared.
1: Is he still 49? 808 KMBR is a question.
0: Sure. He called Adam Schefter a jerk for pointing out that he turned 50.
1: It's like having your birthday on leap year. How old are you really?
0: Yeah. You're 4 years old when you're 16.
1: Yeah.
0: You're 8 years old when you're 32 or whatever.
1: I mean, that's an ultimate life hack right there.
0: Oh, my gosh.
1: I might do the same strategy so I don't have to turn 35 next year. I might just fly to Australia on a Thursday.
0: 35, huh, bro?
1: Yeah, dude, how about that, bro?
0: 35.
1: Yeah, dude. I'm getting old.
0: I wasn't even working at KMBR when I was 35.
1: Bro, yeah, that is pretty funny.
0: I was 37
1: when I started. How about this, dude? I felt damn near every year of 34 walking around some of those Cal pregames. I'm like, damn, these college kids are getting younger and younger every year.
0: Yeah,
1: I'm like, well, I didn't look like this when I was 21.
0: Yeah, I know.
1: I was like, they let you in the bar?
0: Yeah.
1: You have a real idea?
0: It's nuts.
1: I don't know. I'm calling fake IDs. There's a lot of youngsters.
0: And they're sending out Chad memes, too.
1: Yeah,
0: right?
1: Chads, dude. Right. Shout out the Giga Chad.
0: All right, guys. Well, listen, we told you guys, Bosa, Kittle, Mike Evans all appear to be playing. How about that? It's kind of amazing that we went through all that, and yet you get the sound. Here's Raheem Morris himself on Nick Bosa. You know, he's like, oh, what's wrong with Nick Bosa? What's wrong with Nick Bosa? What's wrong with Nick Bosa? Well, here's what Raheem Morris said about Nick Bosa.
3: Oh, Nick Bosa? Oh, listen, he's going out there. You can, whatever you want to say, he's going. He'll be there. We're not hiding that.
0: Oh, Nick Bosa?
1: Mm.
0: We like that.
1: Nothing to hide with the game plans there.
0: Oh, man. Very, very good.
1: I like that because sometimes you will get the coaches who like to play coy. Shout out Bill Belichick. He would do this all the time with the injury report and kind of manipulating his injury report the week of to kind of throw the scent off. But no, Raheem Morris and the Niners are not blanking around. They are announcing to the world that Nick Bosa will be playing week one.
0: Yeah, and again, like you pointed out, maybe the only knock would be, you know, do you have your game speed? Are you sharpened to that point? Well, he didn't play preseason at any point in his pro career, but he did practice in those times. So we'll see. Now, Mike Evans is the other one. He did our show July 27th, and the next day, or August 3rd, I forget which day it was. But either way, the next day he showed up with an ice pack. He keeps missing practice. Everybody's like, oh, he's old, he's brittle. Well, he's not that old, right? And here's what Mike Evans said about his body getting ready for Thursday.
4: I think so. And I think the training staff, they did a great job working with me. I know I'm an older player. I've had probably over 1,000 practices, football practices in my life now. So I know what I'm doing out there, and they know what they're doing. They did a good job, you know, taking care of me. None of my injuries were significant. So if it was a game week, I wouldn't have missed any time.
0: So we talked about this when we opened the show at 6 o'clock. We spent all of August wasting time talking about Nick Bosa, Mike Evans, George Kittle, and Christian McCaffrey. They're all playing on Thursday.
1: Yeah, and all along, it was all a part of the plan to get these 49er players healthy and ready to go for week one. And since we are speaking of plans, has enough time, you know, passed for me to riff on Jed's plan?
0: As I said, we will not be announcing KMBR fantasy football team names.
1: Yeah, we are going to identify everybody by manager.
0: We're just going by owner name.
1: Yeah, exactly.
0: Owner
1: name. Yeah, that's Walter Squad.
0: Suffice to say.
1: Yeah.
0: We got some jokers out there.
1: There's a lot of jokes out there.
0: Some jokers out there.
1: A lot of jokes.
0: I actually, to tell you the truth, I was going to change my name, and I decided not to because I figured, well, you never know when somebody might write about it.
1: Yeah, we got to be careful what we say. Yeah.
0: Feel me?
1: Yeah, careful. I got you.
0: You feel me, dog?
1: Oh, I feel you. I feel you. As you once responded to E-40 during an interview when he said, you feel me? You said, yeah, I feel you. I feel you. I feel you, Murph.
0: Well, as far as George Kittle, Clay Kubiak said, we have two more practices, but George Kittle looks good. And here's Trent Williams. Walt, if you can find Cut You Umbrella from Trent Williams about George Kittle.
5: 100%. Yeah, George is just an energy himself. So regardless whether he's coming back from practice where you see him in the morning getting oatmeal, just George is always going to hit you with the same burst of energy, the same smile. So, yeah, having him out there is always going to be a lift.
0: Yeah. Shout out the oatmeal of a George Kittle.
1: Yeah.
0: And the fact that he, too, I mean, we have another Brock Purdy soundbite, too. Might as well play it, actually, where Purdy just talks about he watched Kittle attack this thing. From January when it happened to now, Cut D, Walt, from Brock Purdy This is the quarterback's view of number 85, who is quite likely playing Thursday night.
6: Obviously, George did a bunch of different stuff, and I feel like he could tell you probably more about what he did exactly. But from my end, just watching him, like he was just so specific with his rehab every single day when I saw him. And the things that he did, but all I know is he went hard. He did everything he could to get back for this week one. So that's a credit to him, man. That's actually remarkable to be able to have that kind of injury and do what he did to get back. And you know, he flew places, he did things, you know, he did everything the right way, and he just worked his tail off every day in the weight room from, you know, when we were back in California in OTAs, in the summer in Tennessee, and then back during camp, like everybody saw what he was doing. So big credit to him, you know, for doing that and doing it for the team. You know, he wanted to get back to play with the boys and to give this organization everything he's got. So that's George.
0: He wanted to get back to play with the boys. I almost would have said that Sundays are for the boys, but it's actually Friday mornings for the boys, which are actually Thursday night. Shout out Kyle Shanahan and Craig David.
1: Oh, man, we're all over the place.
7: It was confusing.
0: So, but, I mean, this guy Kittle is just in the people's tight end.
1: Yeah, and he's we back, know baby. That his energy is contagious in that locker room. He puts a smile on everybody's face, but don't get it twisted. This dude's also a savage on the football field. One of the best blocking tight ends in the league. He'll put you on your ass. He will pancake block you, and he'll help set that tone against Myles Garrett and Aaron Donald in that defensive line.
0: Yeah, man. One more is that we did promise Trent Williams talking about Aaron Donald and Myles Garrett. So cut V as in Victor, Walt, about old Trent Williams facing old Aaron Donald.
5: I wouldn't be the one to say he'd be slower or any different than the last time we seen him. So that's what I would expect. I mean, I'm older than he is, so it ain't like I expect him to come back old and slow or something. Like, nah, I think he walked away from the game on his own terms and looks like he's coming back on his own terms. And nah, I expect him to be the same 99 that the league grew to fear.
0: Yeah, there it is. By the way, we haven't played the Kyle one yet about his emotions when Aaron Donald unretired and now having to face him. So Shanahan cut E. They thought 2 years ago they were done with this guy. 2 years later, he's back. Now, again, the Rams haven't officially said that he's going to play, but, you know, figure it out. I thought, and John Lynch told us that too, I thought he wasn't going to come back until, you know, don't need me till December, dude.
1: Yeah, right? I don't know. I think it might be in the soundbite. He mentions Aaron Donald potentially playing this week. Sounds like Kyle Shanahan is expecting Aaron Donald to play.
0: Yeah, here it is. Shanahan on Donald.
8: The opposite. Remember when he retired? I didn't see the alerts and stuff, but I heard people yelling down the hallway, cheering. I was like, what the hell's going on? And then I got it on my phone, and it was probably the most we've celebrated in the offseason ever. And then it was the exact opposite this year. So, I mean, I know people have been, I wasn't like crushed on the Sunday that he decided, because I decided a month ago it was happening. So I prepared for that the right way, and it is what it is. He's a hell of a player, and we'll have our work cut out for him.
0: Yeah, by the way, so the celebration and then the famous line, F John Wooden.
1: Yeah, exactly. Don't worry about other teams, worry about yourself. Yeah, that sounds nice when Aaron Donald is on the field. And look, Kyle and John, we're not the only ones celebrating. I think every single 49er fan, I think every Seahawks fan, I think every Cardinal fan, hell, every team around the NFL was celebrating the fact that a 33-year-old Aaron Donald, a future Hall of Famer, was retiring in the prime of his career. Now he's back 2 years later, which I think makes it an even better quote from Trent Williams saying, look, this guy's returning at 35. Trent's 38. He's the best offensive lineman you've got, and Aaron Donald is still younger than Trent Williams.
0: Absolutely incredible, man. And then finally, a little bit of Williams on, actually, he calls them 99 and 95. Donald being 99, and, of course, Myles Garrett being 95. Another guy who took most of August off with knee issues, cut R. Walt. Here's Trent Williams on Donald and Garrett.
5: You know, I played 99 virtually his whole career, so very familiar with him. Obviously, you've had a few battles with 95, so very familiar with him. So obviously having them both on the same field would be a little different. But obviously I only got to block one at a time. So
1: yeah, he's going to need help from others to help block both of those guys at the same time.
0: Man, oh man. All right, we're ready, man. We'll do it again tomorrow. And then Thursday, we'll not only do our show, we'll then do a roundtable at noon. at Almanac Brewery in Alameda. I think they're calling it Adventureland.
1: Ooh, let's go for an adventure.
0: It's like an e-ticket ride.
1: Ooh, I love adult adventures.
0: Well, you're a Disneyland guy. Do they still have e-tickets and e-ticket rides and all that at Disneyland? No, that's an ancient era.
7: It doesn't exist anymore.
0: You used to buy tickets, and the letter class told you which ride you could go on, and E was the best. That got you on Matterhorn.
1: Ooh.
0: You got an e-ticket. You can go to Matterhorn.
1: Yeah, no. Now they have, like, Fast Pass that you, like, download on your phone.
0: You can go anywhere, right?
7: You gotta buy those now.
1: You gotta buy the Fast Pass?
7: Yeah, you gotta buy it. Genie Pass. I forget what it's called.
0: Turns out...
7: not worth it.
1: That's Walt a downfall Disney, of civilization.
0: Not worth it?
7: I wouldn't do it, yeah. Just wait in line.
0: Turns out Walt Disney likes money.
1: Yeah, don't we all?
0: Yeah, well, Gene Simmons is going to show up as a character in Disneyland. all right, guys. Well, we'll have a brief chat with Summer Sanders, the awesome Olympic champion who's going to be playing in a golf tournament here in the Bay Area. We still have tickets to give away. What are we doing? Aftershock Festival up in SAC? Ooh. And more 49ers Rams musings before we get out of here on a Tuesday. What did he do on Tuesday? He didn't sleep with her. I think he took her out for a coffee on a Tuesday.
1: No, he was making love by Wednesday. Got to get the hump day, of course.
0: Oh, there you go,
1: hump
0: buddy.
1: Day!
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3: All righty, we got 49ers, Rams Thursday. We'll get an injury report today, or a player practice participation report today from Kyle Shanahan. We got baseball tonight. Landon Roop going against it. Will you go out there tonight?
4: Oh, I'll be out there.
3: To watch those stupid uniforms again?
4: Yeah, well, I want to go see my guy Quinn Matthews, former Stanford pitcher that once threw 156 pitches in a game. He's thrown tonight for the Cardinals against the Gigantes.
3: Did you say Stanford?
4: Stanford.
3: Yeah. Did you say Stanford?
4: I did say Stanford.
3: Because our next guest is a Stanford card.
4: Ah.
3: The great and legendary Summer Sanders. Big time. Bay Area Sports Hall of Famer, Olympic champion, and, as I say, all the things that are going on in the Bay Area. Well, why don't we celebrate the return of the San Francisco Celebrity Golf Classic? It is going to be on Friday, September 25th, out at the Presidio. It's the fifth annual SF Celebrity Classic. You can go to sustainablesports.org and be with the likes of Summer Sanders, who's on the UMA guest line. So, Summer, it's great to have you. Murph and Marcus, Brian Murphy and Marcus Boucher.
5: You guys. How are you? So good to hear you. I almost said see you, but
3: yeah.
5: So good to hear your voice.
3: If you go on YouTube, you can see us. How about that?
5: Yes.
3: You can see how tired we look early in the morning.
4: You can see why we have faces for radio, Summer. Good morning.
3: Oh, man. Well, look it, man. You guys are going to go out and have some fun on at the Presidio, right?
5: Yeah. Who doesn't love golf? Who doesn't get frustrated and love golf at the same time? Yeah, but it's going to raise some money for, as you said, sustainable sports, but specifically to get kids into swim lessons. So it's... I have a very good friend named Rowdy Gaines who says it's the one disease that we can cure, and that is drowning. So let's get our kids into swim lessons.
3: Oh, that's awesome.
5: Save some lives.
3: That is great that's what it is. By the way, just total personal aside. So my wife was, like you, a college swimmer. Didn't quite win the medals that you won. But she loves Rowdy Gaines.
5: Rowdy Gaines. Yeah, she doesn't.
3: So it was the Paris Olympics, which was what? Was it just 2 years ago, the Paris Olympics? And he was crushing it on the swim. So for her birthday was in August, and I got a cameo from Rowdy, and he did it walking out of the swim arena in Paris, like right after the races. Summer, I'm telling you, best gift I ever got. I think I'm still riding the honeymoon wave from that gift.
5: I mean, he's just a legend, right? He probably just lifts up your spirits just through cameo. It's like, I mean, you get excited about going to the grocery store. Can you imagine grocery shopping with Rowdy Gaines? Let's go get some apples. Oh, my God. The produce.
4: Well, Summer, I know that you guys have a great list of celebrities coming out and participating in the tournament this year. So what can you tell us about the field? Who are some of the names that we might see out there?
5: Well, I'm just going to focus on the people that I know very well, but Debbie Meyer, who, if you know Katie Ledecky, and everybody knows that name, but the greatest distance swimmer, there was Janet Evans as well, but the greatest distance swimmer previous to Katie Ledecky was Debbie Meyer, and she's going to be there, so she's my fellow Olympian chlorinated woman. My husband will be there, Eric Schlope, three-time Olympian alpine skiing, and then I think we have various NFL, MLB, I mean, it's just for fun. And who doesn't love the Presidio?
3: Yeah.
5: I miss the Bay Area. I live in Park City, Utah. And I miss the feeling and the air of the Bay Area. So I'm just thrilled to, quote unquote, be back home.
3: It is awesome. By the way, again, sustainablesports.org. And I'm just looking at the list. I mean, Tim McKeyre was a Super Bowl champ with the 49ers. John Taylor, who just went into the Bay Area Sports Hall of Fame, just like you. Jesse Sapolu. Who went into the Bay Area Sports Hall of Fame?
5: And I was there. I was inducting Missy Franklin when Jesse was going in. Last year's class was so amazing. I was so fired up to be there. But yeah, we've got, I mean, legends in the Bay Area. Let's not forget how many amazing athletes and the work that Jesse does to give back to all of his communities is remarkable. So I'm just thrilled to be, you know, a putt away from him.
3: Sergio Romo, the most unbelievably charismatic three-time World Series champ. That's Bill Ring, who was a Super Bowl champ back in the day. Yeah. The old football coach Ty Willingham from Stanford and Washington. Ray Durham, who was a great baseball player for the Giants. Tim Collier, another Super Bowl champ. So you guys, Greg Vaughn, who could hit, by the way, Sacramento Zone. So it's all at sustainablesports.org. You can go out there. Yep. Presidio is awesome. It's Friday, September 25th. And how's your golf game, Summer?
5: Listen, it's a work in progress. I do love it. My short game is actually pretty good. I just don't have the power that I feel like I should have. And I've struggled with this in many sports. Number one, volleyball. For some reason, I cannot do an overhand serve. And so I equate that lack of strength or, like, I don't know, like, put together wise with my golf game. It's something with my hips, so I don't have power, but I'm pretty consistent. And my putting when I relax is decent.
3: Well, first of all, you're a champion all the way across, so I know you're gonna compete your butt off. I know that. And when you just say, yeah, my short game's good, let me tell you what, Summer, you just solved golf. I mean, that's it. That's everything.
5: Well, now it's going to be awful. When I say my short game is good, it means I'm okay getting out of sand traps.
3: Well,
5: that's what's happening. Do you know what I mean?
3: Do not worry about your tee shots. Do not worry about it. Just be a lethal assassin around the green. And I want you hoisting that trophy right in Sergio Romo's face on Friday. All right?
5: No. I'm zero competitive nowadays. I just am competitive with myself.
3: Well, as you know, September is an incredible time of year in the Bay Area. Yeah. It's literally our best weather. So you're going to have a glorious day at Presidio. Sustainablesports.org. Great to hear your voice. You did a great job inducting Missy. I was the one emceeing the darn thing. So
5: yes, exactly. Yeah. That's right. I'm like, what am I even saying? Wasn't it a great event? You did so great. No, that was awesome.
3: Well, I kept you guys moving.
6: Keep it moving, Murph.
3: Yeah. But you did awesome. Your speech was wonderful. So have a great trip out here. And remember, just make those putts, all right?
5: Yeah, no problem. Okay.
3: All right, Summer.
5: Thanks for highlighting it.
3: Yeah, Summer Sanders. So swim lessons. And I ever tell you about that Rowdy Gaines cameo I got? I know you don't watch swimming. You got to be kind of a...
7: Says who?
3: A niche thing here.
7: I'm a Michael Phelps guy.
3: Well, yeah. He won a little bit.
7: He won a lot. He won a lot of bit.
3: But in the Olympics, you'll have it on.
7: Yeah, I'll throw on swimming during the Olympics.
3: So Rowdy Gaines is the Dick Vitale of swimming. Nice. He's the color commentator. Now, he was a gold medalist himself. He's no slouch. But he attacks it with an enthusiasm unknown to mankind.
6: And got Candace a cameo.
3: Yeah, and he did it walking out of the Paris Olympic swim venue. Like he's like, hey, Candace. He's talking to her like he knew all his life, too. He's like, hey, Candace, just another great day at the arena here. He's like, what are the races? Da, da, da. But he was incredible. She was just literally the best present I've ever gotten.
6: That's awesome.
3: Yeah. So, anyways.
6: And we've had some good cameos. Shout out to Phil Sims and Paulie Mack. Hey, Paulie. Ha, Phil Sims here.
3: All-timer. Yeah. All-timer.
6: Which, by the way.
3: We drove him off cameo, I think.
6: I know we were talking about this in the cooler content. We didn't get a chance to get to it today, but you sent over a video of John Gruden announcing fantasy football leagues and their team names and all the creative and maybe not safe for air names. I don't think John Gruden is reading those names in our fantasy group chat anytime soon.
5: Oh, my God.
6: Yeah, let's not book a cameo for that one.
3: Did you see that there was one league of guys who went to a blood clinic to have their testosterone checked? And the draft order was in the order of testosterone.
6: No, yes. I did not see this.
3: Yes.
6: Wow.
3: Yes.
6: You think anybody was trying to boost their tea?
3: I don't know.
6: I guaranteed somebody was.
3: It's kind of ironic because Jack Loader wanted to join our league, but he would have been drafting 12th.
6: Not enough tea to get into the league.
3: I'm riffing. He was a ferocious competitor on the mound for the Tam High Red Tail.
6: That's what they say.
3: All right, boy, he's got a football team down there. They got smoked by Miami. He did the Stanford pregame. They got smoked. That guy Malachi Tony went off. For Miami.
6: Yeah, I'm actually blaming Loader.
3: Stanford football game?
6: Oh, yeah. I used to go all the time down when Andrew Luck and Christian McCaffrey were down on the farm. And I went out a couple years ago to the big game.
3: And you're here to report, by the way, that the Berkeley scene was solid?
6: Oh, Berkeley was berserkly on Saturday. Yes, they did not get the win against Murph's UCLA Bruins. Surprise, surprise. Which it was a bit of a surprise, but close, entertaining game. Tied up 24-24 going into the fourth.
3: And then
6: couple turnovers. Well, first, the swag surfing. Dude, UCLA took every ounce of aura inside that entire stadium. They took over the swag surfing ceremony at the end of the third quarter, and then the game was over in the fourth.
3: And you know what? Bob Chesney who I freaking love, by the way. He said after I watched his whole Monday presser on the flight back last night, and he said, you know, I didn't tell them what to do. I didn't orchestrate it. He goes, that was organic. He goes, I think that was a big moment in the game. He said that.
6: Yeah, it definitely felt like a shift in momentum. Now, I don't want to use that as a shot against all the Cal fans that were swag surfing at the end of the third quarter, because it created an awesome atmosphere. It just sucked that UCLA kind of took that momentum after.
3: Yeah, man. Anyway.
6: But shout out the crowds. Like, yeah. It, like when the national talking point in college football right now is people not showing up to the stadium, and we've seen USC now for a couple weeks. No, you can't say the same thing about Cal Berkeley. That was an old school Pac-8 matchup, UCLA versus Cal.
3: I mean, that place is awesome, Memorial Stadium, and it's always been ready to go off, and it was ready to go off. So don't give up, Cal. I think you got a good team. JKS is nasty. He's a tough dude. His ankle got hurt.
6: Yeah.
3: And so he played that fourth quarter on a bum ankle, and it wound up, one of the picks was unfortunate. It went off his receiver's hand. Our guy happened to be in the right spot. But then we ran the ball, man, and Cal didn't tackle great. And then the second pick might have just been him trying to do too much. I don't know. He's just a little tired. He made some great throws. He's a nasty, nasty, nasty dude. I lived in fear of him all game. I really did. And so I think if you're Cal, you got a lot to look forward to, man. You just played a good team. What can I say?
6: Yeah. Looking forward to our conversation with Ron Rivera this week.
3: I'll lay low.
6: No, you're going to needle.
3: I'll lay low.
6: Ron might hit you with you know, Murph, I think you're trying to provoke.
3: Have you seen this AI thing going around on social media of the Western Michigan-Michigan game, which we haven't talked about much? The insane adding of 1 second to the clock. No, all that said, by the way, if you're Western Michigan, still don't give up a freaking Hail Mary. It's not like they gave him 1 second to run in from 1 yard out. Yeah. They still had to throw a 50-yard
6: pass.
3: So
6: are you not buying the sideline camera that they showed?
3: Absolutely not.
6: With the guy out of bounds touching it maybe with 1 second left?
3: This is the class.
6: Smells fishy. Smells fishy.
3: There's an AI footage of it that's going around. These people do these things. They're so funny. So anyway, they have the replay. They throw it into the end zone. The game's over. And then they cut to the ref who's calling for the replay. They have an AI version of Jim Harbaugh runs up next to him with a basket full of cash, and he's just standing there with it, and the ref just reaches in and pulls out these huge hunks of cash and puts it in his back pocket and then says, put 1 second back on the clock. I know the AI's gotten goofy, but that one made me laugh.
6: Surprised I haven't seen a video yet of like Connor Stallions working the camera on the sideline, putting that 1 second
3: and
6: back
3: that's
6: on the clock.
3: A case of, you know, and I say this after a game where the MLB umps had a terrible night at the Giants game last night. So many blown calls where replay was kind of putting the train back on the tracks. But I if you offered me a world without replay, I would go back to it. I would go back to it. It's just, in general, I just don't need it. And if we were living in a world without replay, Western Michigan wins that game.
6: Yeah,
3: that game's over.
6: That is true.
3: Yeah, and it should have been, too. And by the way, don't storm the field, dude. Yeah, they won the championship 2 years ago. What are you doing?
6: You can't do that after almost losing the
3: game. Anyway, all right. Cal probably would have stormed had they won the game. It was that kind of environment. Because they were that juiced up.
6: It was that kind of atmosphere,
3: Yeah.
6: Berserkly.
3: How were your transportation issues?
6: I took BART over there and then took an Uber on the way back.
3: Right. How was it in?
6: Well, it's because you know, BART wasn't running by the time I headed back.
3: What can you reveal? Which taverns you darkened?
6: I went around a couple taverns. Went to Raleigh's first is one of my favorite beer spots. Went down there last year as well.
3: Iconic.
6: Just kind of made the trek. Stopped at a couple bars before and after.
3: Jupiter is also popular. Is Blake still going or no? So Cal crowd, let me know.
6: Good question.
3: To me, it would be Raleigh's, Blake's, and Jupiter.
6: I was surprised. There was a lot of bars that had lines like down the street. So I was kind of like trying to maneuver to a shorter line to get my alcohol quicker.
3: And they sell beer at the games?
6: They sell beers at the games.
3: Wow.
6: Mm-hmm. I had a couple.
3: What was the cost?
6: I don't even remember, to be honest with you. I'm sure probably around $15.
3: It was blurry.
6: Yeah, I said put it on my card.
3: See.
6: Yeah, exactly, dude. I had plenty.
3: All right. We got tickets for Aftershock on the other side and hand it over to Lund. And then don't forget Thursday, Roundtable in Alameda at noon. Speaking of beers, I will have a lunchtime beer.
6: You want a beer? Grab a beer.
3: I will on The Sports Leader.
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6: Hark! I hear the band, A Day to Remember. 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
3: Yeah!
0: 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John Lund will kick things off at 10. 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
1: Niners on three. One, two, three!
0: We are the sports leader.
7: Tomato, tomato.
6: To me, tomato, tomato.
7: And then you objected.
8: I've never heard anybody call it a tomato. My entire life, it's been tomatoes. Who's saying tomato?
7: You know who does? The great Louis Armstrong and Ella Fitzgerald singing George Gershwin. Buddy, let's class this joint up here. Give it to me, Walt. Give it to me, baby. This is American songbook. Oh, here's the little intro.
9: Our romance is growing.
7: The old days, they used to have these little intros to songs. Like, I Left My Heart in San Francisco has an intro.
10: That's true.
7: The loveliness of Paris. I forgot to tell you to skip the intro part.
10: Uh-oh.
7: Forget.

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3: You like potato, and I like potato. 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
0: There it is.
1: Come on,
0: potato.
1: Hey,
0: you buy it from Louis Armstrong?
1: It's tomatoes and potatoes. What are we talking about here?
0: Fair and biased with John Lund. And you said Lil Wayne. You have beef with Lil Wayne.
1: Yeah, you say tomato, I say tomato. You say get him, I say got him.
0: Fair and biased with John Lund is next. 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
3: You like pajamas. I like
4: turning and scoring is Declan Murphy, big 6 foot six freshman from Mill Valley, California.
5: Never been there, so how you know if it's cold or not?
6: Oh, Nick Bosa?
7: Today is just our first day of the game plan, which is a Wednesday. We'll put in some on a Thursday. Friday is the final part of the game plan. Saturday we walk through when we play on Sunday, which is a Friday in Australia and a Thursday in on the U.S., so don't ever make me do that again.
5: Veggie who?
4: That's the end of the game.
8: Ladies and gentlemen, welcome to Fair and Biased.
9: You know, everybody has their opinion. 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
10: A couple times a week, I'll put on one of those charcoal masks. 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
0: Woo!
1: Yeah!
10: Thank you so much for joining us on a... I'm going to screw this up all day long, but it is Tuesday. It is Tuesday, Fair and Biased Radio. All we ask is 10 a.m. to 2 p.m. Monday through Friday. We were off yesterday, so it feels weird. So when I say Monday, I know it's Tuesday. I just know that I'll screw that up. However, you are listening, whether it's on the old Blowtorch at 680 a.m., 104.5 FM streams, apps. You could be watching on YouTube as well. All you got to do is go to the KNBR page, and you can... hang out with all the others on YouTube talking about numerous things. But however you are listening, however you're watching, thank you for making the time. We have three things you absolutely positively have to know right now. And then if you want a little feel for Melbourne, we'll give it to you at about, what time is it right now, top of the hour? Let's call it 20 minutes past the hour, just to be safe, 18 to 20 minutes past the hour. We will give you the feel from Australia. With some of the players, some of the reports. I'm following some of the news reports. By the way, the best one I've found is News 9 in Australia. News 9 in Australia today. So that's the best follow, at least on social media, that I found. And they're doing all sorts of reports, and they're doing basic football 101, and it's really cool. It's actually really cool. The guys seem to be enjoying it. Look, this makes no difference in the game, I don't think.

0: But having done this a couple of times, the Niners going in early and getting a feel and getting acclimated, as I often say, I'm no doctor, I'm no nothing. But I do know this, that I do think they're going to have a bit of advantage. Some people are going to say that, you know, they could be sluggish, the Rams could be, or there's no effect. I mean, they have doctors and experts and scientists and whatever it is on their end telling them what to do. But if I'm the NFL, I'm watching this. Again, does it have any bearing on the game? I don't know. But I'm watching this and I'm going, there's one team getting acclimated and one team getting fans and one team, just use logic. Melbourne has embraced the 49ers because the 49ers have embraced them and they're going in versus the Rams, who supposedly have this territory. I don't know how that whole territory thing works, but they've had it since 2021 and they're going to fly in, they're going to fly out. And I just think the whole thing is cool. I think it's cool for the fans. You know, if you're a fan and you want to go early, if you're a Rams fan, I mean, I guess you go early, but there's nowhere to kind of hang out, access fans. And so the 49ers are really embracing this whole thing. It's been really cool. So we'll play some of the sound from Australia embracing the 49ers and the 49ers embracing Melbourne, Australia at about 20 minutes past the hour. Crazy weekend of sports, which cut up on a lot of things. Crazy college football games. We will acknowledge the Michigan extra 1 second in a second. And our friend Mike Pereira has something to say about it. And I agree with him 100%. We got to get into that conversation. Niners, Giants, college stuff, just a bunch of things. And oh, by the way, it is NFL week. And because we're one day in, Seahawks, Patriots tomorrow, Niners and Rams Thursday/Friday. Saturday, you have Ohio State, Texas, and others. And then Sunday, a full slate of games. And oh, by the way, Monday night is Chiefs and Broncos. So tell your family goodbye. I hope that you put enough equity in the closet. You did enough things. You did enough honey-do list. It's Tuesday. You could still do that. If you want to do a lot of nice things so that you can tomorrow through Monday basically watch football the entire time, that would be a good idea. But who am I to tell? I'm a divorcee. All right, let's do it. Three things you absolutely positively have to know right now.
1: Let's get to the headlines. Fair and Bias gives you three things you need to know right now. Number one.
0: I heard Murph and Marcus playing this, but this is going worldwide. Kyle Shanahan is so focused on football, football, football, football, football, football, football, that he doesn't know what day it is. Take a listen to this.
2: We did our totally normal routine. I'm not sure because we're, like I said, we're a little confused with... When I look at my clock and it says the time, and then I try to see my family's time, and it says the time, but it says yesterday. I don't even get how that's possible. So I feel like I'm in the future. And then also when we play on our Friday, which I think is a Thursday in the U.S., we're such creatures of habit. So I call today Tuesday. I call today Wednesday, which is the first day we put in a game plan. But I think it's Monday. However, though, it's Sunday in the present. So, like, I'm going to mess that up all week if you guys ask me. But today is just our first day of the game plan, which is a Wednesday. We'll put in some on a Thursday. Friday's the final part of the game plan. Saturday, we walk through when we play on Sunday, which is a Friday in Australia and a Thursday in the U.S. So don't ever make me do that again.
0: I love Kyle, man. He's just no filter. Like, I don't know what day it is. This is how football coaches think, though. They just think by days. Okay, when is the game? Don't worry about whether you're in Australia or anything. So the game for them is Saturday. So he's just like, here's how many days I have left. This is all I know. Like when they do Thursdays, they shorten up the week. They talk about that. When they do, you know, any other day but Sunday. It's going to be confusing for a lot of coaches this year. 9 games, 7 countries, and every day of the week except for today, Tuesday. I don't mean today as in literally today. I just mean Tuesday is the only day that the NFL is not playing this year. Again, more from Australia. You'll get a really good feel of it at about 20 minutes past the hour. Michigan beat Western Michigan. We got to go national here with a second left on the clock. Our guy, Mike Pereira, doesn't agree with what happened, but let's play the second Hail Mary. So there was one Hail Mary, and then it didn't look like there was any time left, but apparently the clock isn't being held on the field. We're not seeing the actual clock. So then they put a second back on. They explained it. They sent it over to the MAC, over to Maction, and I guess Western Michigan was okay with it. The commissioner was okay with it. Western Michigan took the high road. I wouldn't have. I would have taken the low road, and I'd be screaming and yelling because how many times are you going to beat Michigan? Probably never if you're Western Michigan. So I would have fought this thing tooth and nail, but here's what it sounded like. This is on NBC. Here it is.
3: Throw away the hope to the Broncos. On third down. Deep drop. Going to unload it towards the end zone. Into the crowd. And it's caught.
4: A.J. Buchanan! Touchdown! A miracle at Michigan Stadium!
0: And then the band goes, and that was it, and Western Michigan's like, what? I mean, if you didn't see it, it was crazy. Western Michigan had already won the game. They're throwing their helmets around. They're freaking out. It's, you know, it's 0-1. The crowd is big at the Big House is stunned. Kyle Whittingham, who just came over from Utah, is on the hot seat already. J.J. Buchanan, by the way, came over with Whittingham to Utah. Just crazy, the whole thing. But then they call back a second. They go back. They say there's a second on the clock. And then that's what you heard right there. Here is our good friend Mike Pereira saying that that shouldn't have actually happened. Take a listen to this.
5: The official replay officials have been told that if there is a discrepancy, use the television footage. Do not use your footage in the command center. Use the footage that 10 million people are watching, not the one that's three. Because if the basic premise of replay, Joel, back in 99, we said, look it, don't overturn anything that people that are watching TV don't see. Don't use video that they can't see, because conspiracy theories are going to be abound everywhere. And so the replay officials have been told, and I get it, this panic situation, you've never had it before. Take a deep breath. Look at both. If there is a discrepancy, go to the TV and use the television shot. So really, really, when it's all said and done, that's what should have happened, and there shouldn't have been another play.
0: There you go. If Mike Pereira says it, I believe it. To me, he's kind of like Schefter or Passan or Shams. Like, until I hear Mike Pereira say something, the great Mike Pereira, then I'll believe it. And he just said it. They shouldn't have put a second back on the clock. Western Michigan should have won. Sometimes in sports, you just look at something and say, who won the game? Western Michigan was better the whole time. It was 12-7 with 35 seconds left. They got one play up to the 50. They knocked the ball away. There shouldn't have been a second left. Mike Pereira just said it, so it is fact. All right, number three, the Giants win. The Giants win 5-4 yesterday, and Rafael Devers continues to do Rafael Devers things.
6: The pitch. Devers hits one deep. Right center field, what a shot, way back there, hits off the bricks, right near the 415 marker, the carom is juggled by Walker, coming around third, being waved on by Pettis, is Turner Hill, and he scores all the way from first, on a laser beam off the bat, of Rafi Devers.
0: Do you think John Miller, at the end when he said laser beams, was thinking of like, you know, freaking laser beams? Anyway, that's 36 doubles for Rafael Devers, leading the league. 35 homers. It's the first time a Giant had gone 35-35 in that category since Jeff Kent in 2007. That thanks to Susan Slusser, who's going to join us at 11:50. By the way, guest list today, that is your three things you absolutely positively have to know. Mike Sando, 10:50 from The Athletic. He is great, and he's based in the Pacific Northwest, so he can preview Patriots and Seahawks, but he's got a couple of national things. He talked to a bunch of executives, and they ranked the AFC and the NFC. Where do the 49ers sit in that? We'll talk to Mike Sando at 10:50 about that. As I told you, the great Susan Sussler at 11:50, and the professor. Maybe we should call Krug the professor. John Clayton is no longer with us, which is unfortunate, but Larry Kruger can join us at 12:50 to preview Niners and Rams at a very high level. We are live from the KMBR Casino Matrix Progressive Jackpot Studios. 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Where are you? Just drop in 1-800-GAMBLER. Do remember there's a couple of different ways to get to the show, a few different ways. Golden State Lumber and Showroom text line, you can text the show, or the UMA guest line, we can hear you on a phone. What a concept. At 415-808-KMBR, 415-808-5627. Don't be shy. We love when you interact with the show, whether you agree with me or not. Is irrelevant. We just like to interact with you, the sweet, clean listener. You can always hit us up on the YouTube page as well. The KNBR YouTube page is a fun place to go as well. There you go. You're caught up on the three things you absolutely positively have to know. Thanks for joining us on a Tuesday edition. Hope you had a great long weekend. We are going to entertain at a really high level today, including next. If you want to get a feel for Melbourne and what the Niners are going through and all those kind of things, I got some news stories for you. I got some funny stuff from the guys. They're enjoying things. Christian McCaffrey, Dre Greenlaw has questions and more. We'll get that for you. A feel or the feel from Australia. We'll do it next. Only here, Fair and Biased on The Sports Leader.
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0: What's happening? Thanks for joining us. Hope you were great. Hope you had a great long weekend. The poll coming up. I don't even know what time it is. I got to get my stuff straight today. Let's do the poll in about 15 minutes. I think it's a good poll. Like I said, we try to make the poll as relevant as possible, just nothing just kind of random. I mean, I'm sure we'll do that. There's a lot of polls, so we may do a random day. But I read something today that triggered a thought. I know, very dangerous. But we'll do the poll with it. We'll do that in about 15 minutes. We'll need your help. We'll put it up on YouTube. And, of course, we love getting text messages, calls, thoughts on that. It has to do with it's kind of a Rams-related type of a poll. So we'll do that in about 15 minutes. But we wanted to get you the sound of Australia. You're not there. I'm not there. So we will check in with people from there, like Matt Mayoko and others. By the way, I have a lot. I was just telling Tim this. Tim producing the program, as always, our good friend Tim Weber.
26: Hi.
0: See, I paused that time. I'm getting better.
26: I'm getting better.
0: But I've direct messaged all these reporters and stuff. So I'm following on my at John Lund Radio. You can scream at me 24/7, 365 on that. But I have followed all these reporters and news stations, everything in Melbourne, and so I'm trying to get hopefully that they'll hit me back. And I know that when we had Matt on Friday, Matt Mayoko, the great Matt Mayoko, it was, I think, 1:30 our time, 6:30 the next day, his time. So it's ungodly early there right now, so I don't expect anything before that. But, a lot of these journalists, they get up early and stuff like that, so maybe they could hit us, because just the accent itself is awesome. We got some news reports here, and there's little kids, and just the accents are amazing. So without further ado, let's start here. This is just a feel of Australia. So here is Channel 9 in Australia, a little news report on the 49ers and Brock Purdy specifically. Take a listen to this.
27: Well, Friday's historic NFL match will be special for 49ers quarterback Brock Purdy, who's keen to put on a real show for us Australian fans. The star playmaker has a daunting season opener ahead of him, taking on a fearsome LA Rams defence at the MCG. Owen Leonard reports.
28: They've slowly adjusted to the time zone and the conditions, but the geography is still proving hard to fathom.
29: I mean, how far are we from Antarctica? That's what I gotta ask, yeah. So, we're, right on top of it, huh?
28: The MCG, equally tough to grasp.
30: It almost felt like AI to me. Like, it was so many people and, I don't know. I never really seen something like that.
28: One of the best stories on this 49ers team is Brock Purdy. He's their quarterback, the all-important playmaking position typically held by the biggest star in the team. Think Tom Brady and Joe Montana. Once named Mr. Irrelevant for being the final pick of the 2022 draft, He's now considered one of the best in his caper.
2: I absolutely love this game and love playing quarterback and competing and doing everything I can to help take our organization to new heights.
28: Life as a quarterback isn't exactly comfortable. This is LA Rams defensive lineman Aaron Donald, who's come out of retirement, and this is his star teammate Miles Garrett. Both weighing more than 120 kilograms, on Friday they'll be charging full speed at Purdy.
2: Those guys playing together and stuff, they're really good players, so... you know, it's going to be fun to go up against them.
3: They're called the 49ers in a nod to the Californian Gold Rush, which began in 1849. Victoria's own Gold Rush began just 2 years later, so perhaps this was always meant to be. But to strike gold here on Friday, they'll have to cause a major upset because the Rams are red-hot Super Bowl favourites.
2: We're hearing that a lot of the Australians here are passionate about sports and everything, so for us to be able to come out and play the first NFL game out here in front of them is going to be really special.
28: Owen Leonard, 9 News.
0: I know that was long, but I wish we'd just said Brock Purdy the whole time. Like, amazing, right? I need that accent. I think the show would be much more popular if I had that accent. That was awesome. So that's all I did all weekend long. I followed all these people and just watched news reports from Australia and just some of the great accents. By the way, more Dre Greenlaw in a minute. He was the one that was talking about Antarctica. One more Aussie guy. And then we'll start playing some stuff from the players. Again, this is just a feel from Australia here on Fair and Biased Radio on the Sports Leader. This is an Australian reporter, Harry Murdoch at the Murdoch List. Here you go. Here's a reporter from Melbourne.
4: Whose house? 49ers house. That's what it currently feels like here in Melbourne. It does not feel like a Rams home game whatsoever. Everyone I know who doesn't follow the NFL in Melbourne is coming up to me saying, it's a 49ers home game, right? It's like, not technically. This is the Rams, technically the home opener for them. And the fact that the 49ers have already got here a week early, the team, obviously, it's a strategic decision. But for about 10 odd 49ers alumni who are already here, Bryant Young, Patrick Willis, Jeff Garcia, Anquan Boldin, Ian Williams, Jerry Rice is going to be here later this week. Who are the Rams bringing down? Torrey Holt, the day before. And that's about it that I know of. I just think, you know, the communication from the 49ers and that they want to be here and that they want to be embedded in the Melbourne community is massive. Obviously, there's strategic decisions behind the Rams coming a day before, but from a face value point of view, from an optics point of view, the 49ers have just knocked it out of the park. They'll be doing a cheerleader dance today in Fed Square. That's among the bevy of other opportunities they've got going on for fans here. So if you're an average, you know, layman footy fan, you're just going to walk around and see all this red and gold and go, oh yeah, are they actually, like, who are they playing? Like, we don't know. And it's crazy. So bang, bang, Niner gang, let's...
0: There are no Ram fans anyway, and so the dominance that the Niners have, that doesn't surprise me. You're asking yourself as you listen to that fine Australian, Harry Murdoch at the Murdoch List. I guess it's Murdoch, not Murdoch. But is that going to – it's going to reflect itself, there's no question. Like, the Rams, one of the reasons they did this game in Australia and chose the 49ers because they thought, well, we have a disadvantage anyway. Maybe we'll have more fans because it's supposed to be the Rams' quote-unquote territory since 2021, and it sounds to me, and this is, I said this last week, I don't know why the NFL isn't making the two teams come at the same time, not for an advantage in the game, not for that kind of thing, but just to go and embrace the city. I mean, Melbourne right now is like, well, the only team that's here is the Niners. The Niners got to be loving that. Now, you want to win the football game more than anything else. I understand that, and we'll see. I think it's going to play itself out. We all kind of have an opinion on this because we've all done, or most of us have done, really, really long flights. I think getting adjusted is the best way to do it. Now, adjusting back, I think that's one of the things that Sean McVay said, is we don't want to have to adjust, then adjust back and all those kind of things. The Niners will have time off. Maybe it's going to affect them, maybe not. But I think for this game, logic tells me, I'm no doctor, but logic tells me that the Niners are doing it right. But they're also doing it right from a standpoint of, you know, the city, the fans, because there's going to be a bunch of people. Like I said, I've covered a couple of these. They don't know who to root for. All of a sudden, it's like, well, the Niners are here. They're embracing us. Let's embrace them. And look, home field advantage, it means something. And I think the Niners are going to have a huge home field advantage, whether it's in L.A., whether it's in Melbourne, whether it's whatever. Anyway, there you go. All right, here's some of the players for the field down in Australia. This is Christian McCaffrey. He's loving it, especially the coffee. Take a listen.
5: And how excited are you to be going out to a field like the Coliseum type atmosphere in Melbourne? Yeah, we're fired up, man. This has been such a cool experience. Obviously, there's a lot of question marks when you hear you're playing in Australia, but since we've been here, man, it's been so cool. The people are unbelievable. The food's incredible. The coffee's great. The atmosphere, you can already feel it. And, you know, it's been a lot of fun. So we're super fired up. We're here.
0: That's very cool. This was the star. I think this was yesterday, day before, whatever. Who knows? Because we don't know what it's tomorrow in Australia. I know that. Here is Dre Greenlaw. He's asked about where Melbourne is and where Australia is on the map, and then he thinks it's close to Antarctica. Anyway, Dre was the star yesterday. Take a listen.
6: I can't think of it off my head, man. But I mean, it's just interesting being in another country. Like, I mean, how far are we from Antarctica? That's what I got to ask. So, like, I mean, we're like right on top of it, huh? Like, does it snow? It snow probably pretty bad here, huh?
7: You can get there.
6: Not that bad?
9: Yeah.
6: So is it Antarctica? Is it a lie? It's cold in Antarctica. Yeah, I've been there before.
9: Never
6: been there. So how you know if it's cold or not?
0: By the way, the thing that was so funny about that is that then he just walked it off. Like, that was his last thing. He's like, see ya. He completely walked it off after this, but that wasn't the funniest thing he said. Somebody asked Dre Greenlaw if he had tried Vegemite. Here's what Dre said.
6: It's like you said, it's beautiful. Yeah, the weather, I mean, you might get four seasons in one day, like I said, one line. And yeah, I mean, it's just pretty, man. I mean, the people here are great people. Just, you know, everybody's pretty friendly. And yeah, man, like it's beautiful, man. We took a couple walks and, you know, great coffee, tried the coffee. And yeah, the food is here is really good too. Got some good seafood and all that good stuff. So it's been solid.
9: Have you tried Vegemite yet?
6: Veggie who?
9: Vegemite. It's one of Australia's.
6: The chips?
9: No, it's actually a dip.
6: Okay, I haven't. I did the veggie chips. Okay, I did the veggie chips, but not the dip. No,
0: gotcha. All right, there you go. By the way, never had Vegemite. Everybody tells me it's terrible. You can tell me if I'm wrong in that. There's the feel from Australia, as you've got a couple of Dre's there. You got a CMC, a couple of reporters, including the Nine News report, Brock Purdy. By the way, I'm already in trouble. 510 says, hey, Lund, stop pronouncing Melbourne with an Aussie accent. You sound like a jackass. It's pronounced Melbourne. I'm not doing that with an Australian accent. This is how I talk. They say that it's pronounced Melbourne. And that's all I'm saying. I'm not using an Aussie accent. At least I don't think I am, but I could be 100% wrong. Somebody says that the 49ers are treating this trip like a wedding. I don't think so. I think that they're doing everything they can. I think that they're doing this. I think they're doing this the right way. I think the NFL should require all teams to go in at the same time and actually promote the event. What a concept. If you've got 9 games in 7 countries, like I said, the only two I've ever got, I've done 2 in London. And so that's all I know. But I just know that the point of the whole trip is, it's not to play, you know, football in Australia. The point is to promote it. The point is to promote the NFL. And one team's going in one day before, and one team's, like, have you seen all the 49ers? The one reporter that we just showed there, they're bringing in one player, Torrey Holt. And the Niners have brought in a boatload. Like I said, I spent all weekend watching news reports out of Australia. Jesse Sapulu's there. Ricky Waters is there. Jerry, I mean, they just brought a boatload over there. They brought everybody over there. They're completely embracing the whole thing, which, does that mean they're going to win? No. Does it mean they're going to have a home field advantage? I think so, because I don't think the Rams have fans in LA, let alone go, you know, halfway across the world. So anyway, just kind of a little bit of a feel of Australia. You can give me your thoughts on that. Was I speaking in an Australian accent when I said Melbourne? It's Melbourne. That's how it's pronounced. Am I wrong in that, Tim?
11: Man, you sound like such a jackass right now.
0: No, yeah, I'll be honest with you. I'm not throwing it under the bus. I was watching. Well, first of all, Fred Warner said it. Again, I've been watching this stuff all weekend. I know. So Fred Warner said it. This is how you say it. Then Brock Purdy said it. Then the ultimate was Guy Haberman was doing videos, and Guy Haberman was saying it like that. Because he goes, and he emphasized that that's how you say it. So, I mean, I could sound like a jackass American and just say Melbourne, Melbourne, Melbourne, but that's apparently not how it's pronounced. You know, it's just kind of how we get angry, right? Like when San Francisco on a national level is called like San Fran or something like that, we get mad, you know, right. Or Frisco or something like that. That's how Melbourne is. I bet that people there, you know, people are walking around going, it's really great to be in Melbourne, and they want to slap them, you know, get the city's name right.
11: Well, in your defense, too, that guy sent 5 text messages saying all the other things that he hates as well. So don't feel too bad, all right?
0: No, I don't feel bad. I'm just wondering. I did not speak with an Australian accent. The only time I spoke with an Australian accent you could be mad at me about is when I said Brock Purdy. And that wasn't even good that time. I can do much better than that. I'll work on that.
11: Yeah, I don't like it when people call San Francisco Frisco, except for George and Frisco. Right. Everybody else is like, that's fine. Yeah, so I get it. But at the same time, it's like, all right, it's Monday. Or excuse me, it's Tuesday. We'll take a break.
0: See, you did it first. All right, let's get into the poll today. This is a good, relevant poll, I think. I think this is a relevant poll because of something I read. We need your participation, and we will unveil next, only here on the Sports Leader.
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4: What's happening? Thanks for joining us. I hope you are great. Hope you had a great long weekend. We are going to erect, if you will, the big poll today. By the way, there are a couple of different ways you can do this. We will put it up on our YouTube page on KNBR, but also if you want to give us your opinion on the text line, that is great. The Golden State Lumber and Showroom text line. And if you'd love to call the show, you can do that as well. Go old school. Both are 415-808-5627, 415-808-KNBR, both the Golden State Lumber and Showroom text line and the UMA guest line. So whichever you would like to use, that is fine with us. Now, here's why we're doing this one today. So if you remember, read a piece today in the LA Times, and it said prior to first pitch at Dodger Stadium, actor Jason Bateman, who I really like, by the way, narrates a pregame hype video that ends with him loosely quoting the movie Scarface. You need teams like us so you can point your finger and say, that's the bad guy, quote unquote. So it says the Dodgers Los Angeles Gridiron counterparts are leaning into the same role entering the 2026 season, quote. You know, all these other teams probably hate us, Ram safety Quentin Lake said via the LA Times. They think we're like the new Dodgers or something like that, quote unquote. So again, Jason Bateman quoting the movie Scarface, you need teams like us so you can point your finger and say, there's the bad guy. And they added Miles Turner. They get Aaron Donald back. They have Matthew Stafford. More hated probably than anybody else would be Sean McVay, the head coach of the Rams. So this is the simple question based on the premise of the Rams are saying they're the bad guys. Say hello to the bad guy. So they're the bad guys. The Dodgers are always the bad guys. The Lakers, I don't think, are good enough to be the bad guy. And they just lost LeBron James, who I think in the Bay Area, well, if he'd have come here, he would have been embraced. But certainly, I think they're less hateable, I guess, without LeBron James, I would say. I could be wrong. But here is today's poll question. You can vote on YouTube and you can hit us up on the text. What is the correct order of LA sports teams that you hate the most? Dislike, whatever word you want to use. A is Dodgers, Lakers, Rams. B is Lakers, Dodgers, Rams. C, is this confusing? Rams, Dodgers, Lakers, or D, Dodgers, Rams, Lakers. Now, I could have put the Clippers. They're irrelevant. I could have put USC. You can, again, you can put your opinion in. This is why you can do it on the text line as well as voting just straight up on YouTube. The LA Kings are there. The Anaheim Ducks are there. UCLA just beat Cal. I get it. Angels at some point because Stan Kroenke just bought the team. They might be relevant, but they have not been for years and years and years and years. So it's a very simple question. What is the correct order? And I just put the big three there because I think it just simplifies things. It's confusing enough as it is. Dodgers, Lakers, Rams, Lakers, Dodgers, Rams, Rams, Dodgers, Lakers, Dodgers, Rams, Lakers. So have the Rams, I guess my point is the Rams are saying that they're the bad guy of the NFL this year. Have they jumped anybody? I mean, I think Dodgers are still number one. This could be a landslide. This could be a complete landslide, and I could be wrong. But of the four, I put the Dodgers twice at number one. I still think the Dodgers are one. I guess the question is, have the Rams jumped the Lakers in terms of your distaste for LA teams? That would be the question. The Rams are saying they have. And, you know, by getting Myles Garrett, they are a very L.A. team now. By getting Myles Garrett, by having Aaron Donald come back, by being the big-time favorites, they do kind of have that feel of the Dodgers right now. The Lakers have been that in the past where they just had so many players. You're like, come on, man. This is ridiculous. Maybe you and here's the thing, too. I like where the Niners are sitting going into this game. Now, does that mean they're going to beat the Rams in the long run, beat them in a playoff game? I don't know that. But the 49ers had a ton of success, obviously, down in L.A. I think that if you ask Sean McVay, would he rather play the Seahawks or the Niners, I think he might rather play the Seahawks. Kyle has had a lot of regular season success against Sean McVay, but I think it'll be closer than what people think. I think everybody giving the Rams the trophy, that's probably wrong. We said this on Friday, the Rams plus 500 or better in the history of the NFL, teams that are favored to this extent that the Rams are 0-20 in winning the Super Bowl. So there you go. Basically, the question is, because I think the Dodgers are one, you can tell me if I'm wrong, but I think that pretty much by a mile, the Dodgers are one in most disliked. But have the Rams jumped the Lakers or not? And did I screw up by not adding USC or the Clippers or the Kings or the Ducks or UCLA or, you know, whatever, Angels? I think those teams would not be in the top three. That's why I use those. So hit us up either on the text line, 808-KNBR. You can hit us up on the UMA guest line and call at 415-808-5627 or simply vote at YouTube. That is today's poll question. By the way, I like the poll question today. All right, Mike Sando is going to join us in a few minutes. He's going to talk about the NFL at a national level, talk to executives, and he put in order, well, they put in order, the AFC and the NFC. So we'll talk to Mike Sando about that in just a few minutes. And then he's up in Seattle. So two birds, one stone. He's going to help us preview the Seahawks and the Patriots. Why do you care about that? Because it's the Seahawks. And what does he think is going to happen in that game in a rematch of the Super Bowl? But, by the way, we are going to give you something today because that's what we do. We tie a pork chop around our neck so that you can, so that you will listen to the show. And here is the deal. At some point today, not now, we're going to take a caller at 415-896-KNBR, and you can win two tickets to see Bay FC versus Racing Louisville at PayPal Park, which is an awesome place to watch a game, September 20th. So that's not too far away. That is furnished by Bay FC. Find official rules at thesportsleader.com. Again, we'll do that between 10 and 1 today, and it's already past 10. So between now and 1 o'clock, you have an opportunity to get those tickets. By the way, if you'd just like to buy the tickets, you can get them now at bayfc.com. Good luck. All right, let's talk to Mike Sando. A little national look at the NFL, what execs are saying about the NFC and the AFC. We'll ask him those questions, and then he's up in Seattle. So what are his thoughts on the first game of the year on a Wednesday? You got the Patriots, got the Seahawks. We'll obviously get into the Rams and the 49ers. He covers all of the NFL, but he takes a special liking to the NFC West. So we'll talk to the great Mike Sando about all of that coming up next on a Tuesday edition of Fair and Biased, only here on the Sports Leader.
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2: What's happening? Thanks for joining us. We're going to talk to the great Mike Sando in just a second, senior NFL writer at The Athletic, at Sando NFL. He's got a bunch of stuff, as he always does. Everyone always gets mad at his QB rankings. It's not his fault. He's got up right now executives predicting the AFC and the NFC, so we'll get to that momentarily as well. They already have the Apple Cup up there in the Pacific Northwest, and they start the NFL season tomorrow night with a rematch of the Super Bowl between the Seahawks and the Patriots, and then the Niners and the Rams from Australia. Let's talk to Mike Sando. He joins us courtesy of the UMA guest line. Hey, Mike, how are you?
3: Good, how are you?
2: Yeah, it's good to talk to you. Happy NFL season. It is upon us. Does it feel like fast, slow? How does the NFL offseason feel to you?
3: I think it feels just about right. You know, I really love the new offseason. Really, in the last decade plus, you know, the off-season weekends have been insulated. They don't have those camps on weekends. That's kind of been nice. And then, you know, we really ramp up, you know, even in the June camps, there's stuff going on. So I just feel like the league has a nice tempo to it, and now we're ready to go. I'm going to, instead of driving all the way to Australia for the 49ers opener, that would be a little tough. I'll be driving up the road Wednesday night to the Seahawks-Patriots game. So looking forward to that.
2: Let's start there. We'll get into the execs and how they chose the NFC, but I would almost imagine that Mike McDonald kind of likes the offseason that they've had, maybe a little bit under the radar, lost some defensive guys, but everybody's just talking about the Rams, so I got to believe that Mike McDonald kind of likes that.
3: I would think so, yeah. I would think so. You know, they'll take their chances against the Rams, and we'll see. I think the Rams are the best team on paper, but if you look last season at really what doomed or elevated Seattle, it was a lot of plays on special teams. You know, I don't know if Aaron Donald and Myles Garrett are going to be stopping punt return touchdowns and those sort of things. The 49ers got a taste of that too in the championship game. Like, the opening kickoff was returned for touchdowns. So there's a completeness to Seattle's team that gives them some edge, but hard to argue with Myles Garrett and Aaron Donald. That may overcome all of it.
2: Yeah, and that's what the execs that you talk to, pretty much, there's six there, and four of the six have the Rams at number one. I guess if they're, you know, it's hard to find a knock on them, because I guess maybe you would say depth, but they fix the corners at a high level. They get Myles Garrett. Looks like they got Aaron Donald. Do the Rams have a weakness?
3: Well, definitely the special teams has been. Now they've tried to prioritize it. They brought in a new special teams coach, but they've had six special teams coaches under McVay, and that's been their Achilles heel. Last year, that's clearly what doing them. They're leading Seattle 30-14 with 8 minutes left, home field advantage on the line. They lost the game because they gave up a punt return touchdown. So I'm sure they'll, you know, not be maybe as bad this year as last year, but it was a huge concern for them that they had utter miscues in games against Philadelphia. And I think in today's day and age, there's not super teams. You know, they are as close as we've come in a while, but in the playoffs, the margins are smaller. If you have a fatal flaw, it'll be found, and they had one.
2: Mike, how do you think Aaron Donald will respond after 2 years off football? Do you think it's just same old Aaron Donald?
3: Look, I think they'll get the worst season of his career, and it'll still be better than most seasons. You know, there's no way that he's going to be as good as he was when he was 30 years old. I think there could be a risk for injury coming back. Hopefully for them, they, you know, ease him in or have a great plan for him. I do think he's a different type of an athlete than most of these other guys. He's different from other defensive tackles. We haven't really seen them too much like that in his mold. So I think he's got a better chance than most to play at a really high level despite the layoff, but he's 35. There's no way he's going to be as good as he was before.
2: Mike Sando is joining us from The Athletic, again, at Sando NFL, senior NFL writer, and he's got the execs picking the NFC, and man, I think it's two different worlds. The AFC is kind of up for grabs, but like you've got it here. Rams 1, Seattle 2, Philly 3. A lot of people like Dallas. The execs have them 4. Chicago 5, then the Niners, and then right after the Niners at 6, Green Bay. A lot of people expect Detroit. Just how tough is the NFC? Yeah. Because I'm looking at the Niners at 6, and I'm going, man, the team's ahead of them. The NFC North is really, really tough, depending. Yeah. People are saying Dallas is going to bounce back. Man, the NFC looks rough.
3: It does. I think the 49ers are probably being slept on a little bit just because, let's face it, it's been a rough off season for reasons that may not totally directly affect them on the field, right? There's been kind of one thing after another, and we know they're later in their age cycle. They've got some guys either coming off injuries or you're worried about them getting hurt. So there's definitely a path for them to be six in this thing, but I think there's a path for them to be better than that too. They have a good quarterback. They have good players, and if they can get a little bit of a break here or there and not have substation jokes, you know, be defining their season, I think, you know, there's no reason they can't be much more in the mix.
2: The one thing that concerns me, and Nick Bosa looks like he's going to play in this game, but they had 20 sacks last year. Of course, they didn't have Nick, but Nick is coming off a major injury, and I just don't see on the other side. I know that they did some upgrading, but they have a lot of young players on that defensive line. Does that concern you as much as it does me with the 20 sacks last year?
3: It does. I think really when you look at the great teams that really contend, they've got a big rotation up there. Look at the last couple of years. Seattle's rotation last year was great. The year before, the Eagles' rotation up front, defensive line. Even when Kansas City was winning with Mahomes, you know, they had some rotations up front with Chris Jones and guys who could really make a difference. So I do think that's a really hard thing to win it all without.
2: Well, and kind of like you said before, they've got a lot of 30-plus-year-olds on offense, and I think these guys are just not going to practice. Everybody up here is kind of just freaking out every time Mike Evans doesn't practice, but I think that's just what they're going to do. But then on the other side, they're incredibly young. I mean, they've got Nick Bosa, they have Warner, they have Greenlaw, but outside of that, they're really young, and they're going to have to grow up fast, and that's where my concern is. I think they'll score points. I just don't know how much they can keep points off the board from the other teams.
3: Yep, I'm with you on that. I think the days of them being the top five defense, you know, are over. And so it's going to put more pressure on that offense. And if the offense has injuries, then you're really hamstrung, because we saw Brock Purdy have to run for his life some, you know, at times when he's played without Christian McCaffrey or, you know, some other key players. So we know Kittle's coming off of an injury. Is he going to play the whole year? Is he going to be as dynamic? All of those things, I do think, reduce the margin for error, and that's why you see them, you know, a team that's been as good as any in the NFC over the last 5 years, being sixth in this preseason survey.
2: How about just the factor of Kyle Shanahan, car accident and so forth aside? He looks like he's normal Kyle Shanahan. I'm amazed that they went 12-5 last year. Brock was hurt a lot. Bosa was out. Warner was out, and they still went 12-5. Can this team, they might be better, but worse as far as

0: fight for California. The Victory Cannon. And of course,
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0: The traditions of Cal football live here. 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
2: This is bad territory!
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4: In that scenario, Chargers would not be a playoff team. Jacksonville would not be a playoff team. I don't think that they have the teams at the top, but I think in the AFC, you could put a lot of different teams in order, and I'd say, okay, I could buy that. What's your thought on the AFC?
5: Well, NFC feels like the Rams are being coronated. In the AFC, it's like, oh my gosh, the Bills are almost a unanimous one. Like, you didn't feel that this offseason that everyone was like, oh my gosh, the Bills are the team, right? You didn't feel that at all. And you just do this vote, and all of a sudden the Bills are number one, and you go, okay, I guess I could see that. You know, there's a lot of teams there where I think Cincinnati had a vote in this when I polled the executives. One person had him second, another had him 10th. And I could see that. I could see him being second, right? You could see him being 10th as well. There's a lot of ways the season could go. What are the Chiefs going to be? Well, you don't want to count them out. They could be there in the end, but you know, they could also be 8-9. I think there's a lot of different scenarios in the AFC where you're like not going to be as surprised. Baltimore lurking there. I mean, they have a lot of good players. If Lamar is full of energy and ready to go, they could be, you know, a really good team. So I think there's also some mid-pack teams. You know, a team like Indy last year made a move. Does that happen again? I think it's very hard to say in that conference.
4: Yeah, and Kansas City's interesting in that, like you said, is Mahomes going to be Mahomes? That's what everybody's talking about. But as great as Steve Spagnuolo is, my question would be, I mean, they've got a young kid out at one of the corners. You use Trent McDuffie. The thing that people, I think, underestimate is they won Super Bowls with defense. That first one, maybe it was offense, but since then, they've been doing it with defense. Is the defense going to be as good? I tend to think not, just because they had two really solid corners and those guys are gone.
5: I think you're totally right. It's going to be harder for them defensively. I think it's going to be a young team and they're going to be banking on Steve Spagnuolo to make it better over the course of a season, which he's shown an ability to do. Sometimes they look bad through five or six games and he gets it going, but they're young. And I agree. I think that's tough situation to be in. Mahomes did show, you know, you alluded to it. I think there was one year there they won the Super Bowl, didn't have a good defense, but, you know, he also had a lot more around him offensively, you know, in terms of the skills. So I'm not sure where you look at on that team and say they're loaded. What can you bank on for sure with them now that Mahomes is coming off of an injury?
4: Yeah. Mike Sando again, talked to the execs in the AFC. In the AFC, please check it out at The Athletic, and make sure you're following Mike at Sando NFL. Just real quick on Wednesday night, the opener against the Patriots for the Seahawks. What do you expect? I know we talked about Mike McDonald kind of being under the radar a little bit. They did lose some pieces defensively. They did lose Kenneth Walker out of the backfield. What are you seeing when you see the Seahawks? Any drop-off because of those losses?
5: Well, I think the concern for them is, you know, they've had issues at cornerback. They've been looking for guys. They signed Terrion Arnold. That shows you something. They even traded for an undrafted guy from the Chargers. And they're down a couple safeties. Nick Emmanuel, who's a Swiss Army knife and kind of the guy who makes the scheme versatility, you know, lets them play kind of some sub packages against base offense, is out, probably going to be out. He's coming off ankle surgery. And then Ty Okada, who backs him up, and isn't nearly as gifted physically, has had a hamstring and been on the injury report. So now you've got, let's just say in this game, Drake May's healthier than he was in the Super Bowl. They had A.J. Brown with that offense. And you're going up against a little bit of a weakened Seattle secondary, some new pieces, playing at home where it's going to be loud and hard to communicate defensively. I think you could see a way for the Patriots to maybe surprise a little bit with their passing game if they can protect. That was the big problem in the Super Bowl. Seattle's going to be good up front again. You know, they may be able to get after him, but I really see that being the chess match here.
4: Yeah. How about offensively? Jadarian Price, obviously they're missing Charbonnet. Kenneth Walker is off to Kansas City. And I know George Halani is there. What is the concern?

0: level, because it doesn't matter who's the offensive coordinator, they want to run the ball.
1: Well, they use a first-round pick on Jerrion Price. I think he's somebody they're very high on. In fact, they limited him more than they might have otherwise done in the preseason because I think they liked what they saw. So we'll see. He's a rookie, right? We don't know. It's a first-time offensive coordinator. Is all that stuff going to translate to the preseason? I sense a real sense of optimism from them behind the scenes, but it's got to be proven.
0: Yeah. Mike, thanks, man. I know you're busy this week. It's going to be crazy, but we always enjoy it. Great stuff, as always, at The Athletic. We'll talk to you throughout the season, but thank you so much.
1: Thank you. Okay.
0: You got it. See ya. There you go. There is Mike Sando from The Athletic, at Sando, NFL, a senior NFL writer. And if you want to check out his stuff, again, NFC, they've got the Niners sixth, which is about, I don't have an issue with that. I think the NFC is going to be so, so tough. And I know what we talk about all the time, injuries, so forth, but the Niners kind of have a strange team. You have 30-plus-year-olds that you're just not going to practice all year long, and the media is going to say, that guy didn't practice, that guy didn't practice, that guy didn't practice, and everybody's going, Look, just so you know, Mike Evans not going to practice, George Kittle not going to practice, Nick Bosa not going to practice. I mean, you know, Bosa's not 30, but, I mean, they're going to take it easy on these guys. You know, we're always like, what's the issue? All right, here's this. We're not going to practice, guys. Like, you heard Mike Sando just say it about their first-round pick from Notre Dame, Jadarian Price, who is the backup to Jeremiah Love, who was the third pick in the draft. They're just, he's a rookie. He hardly even carried the ball at Notre Dame, and they're like, sorry, we're just not going to expose these guys to injury. That's the answer to all the injuries. And some people are going to say, well, you're not callous, then, you know, a guy's going to get hurt. You're damned if you do, you're damned if you don't. But as far as the Niners are concerned, Mike Evans, Trent Williams, Kyle Juszczyk, George Kittle, anything over 30, you're just not going to see it. McCaffrey. And so we're going to do what happened in the preseason where McCaffrey missed that week and we all panicked. I'm included in that. We all panicked, right? It's just going to be the way it's going to be. And everybody's even to a higher level than they've normally done. Like Myles Garrett didn't practice in camp for the Rams for like 2 weeks. Nobody panicked down there because everybody says that's what Sean McVay does. That's what everybody's going to do now. Like, we're just not going to expose guys, especially 30-plus. And then the problem is, and this is what we talked about with Mike Sando, the problem becomes defensively you're very young. And we'll get into this a little bit later on when we start looking at the game itself. It's especially along the defensive line. They're going to have to get somebody. And hopefully what can happen is they can stay in this thing until the trade deadline, and they're going to have to get somebody opposite Bosa. And this is how it works in every single sport. You see what you have. You see where you need help, and then you go, okay, they have the most cap space in the entire league. Hopefully they've got a late first-round pick, and they'll say, okay, we'll just trade that because it's a later first-round pick. Yeah, they need an offensive tackle for Trent Williams, and yeah, they might need this, that, or the other, but in the midst of the season, as long as, and this is how organizations think, as long as they're in it, they'll say, okay, we'll potentially give up a high pick. We'll give up some of the cap space, but they have to find somebody opposite Nick Bosa. It's going to be really tough against the Rams, and it won't be this is weird to say, but it won't be as exposed. Because Matthew Stafford gets rid of the football so fast. He's like a modern-day Tom Brady in that way. When Brady especially was with the Patriots, you couldn't get to him because it was just the ball was out. And that's how Stafford is. It gets out faster than anybody else in the league. He's not going to hold it. He's not going to scramble. It's either there or it's not. He gets rid of it, and then he dumps to a secondary receiver, if that's just the case, or he'll throw it away, whatever. He's just not going to get hit at his age. He's just too smart for it. So you're probably not going to get there a whole lot anyway when it comes to Matthew Stafford. But you just look at the rest of this, you know, even the Rams, I'm not saying that they can't get to him at all, but you've got to be able to get to him, and that's my concern. And then you've got an injury to Renardo Green on the corner. So do I think that the Niners can win this game? I do. They've got to be able to control the ball. I think they're going to score. I know the Rams are really good. I know everyone's panicking. I 100%, by the way, believe that Aaron Donald's going to play in this game. So whatever they say, and a little bit later when we do a random sound at about 11:30 this morning, we'll play the latest from Aaron Donald, and he's kind of laughing and smiling and all that kind of stuff. He's playing. Just like Kittle's playing, just like Bosa's playing, everybody's playing. I mean, this is a massive game. We're kind of masking this thing because it's in Australia, and we're talking a lot about Australia, but the reality is it's Rams-Niners. It's huge. And they're going to play their guys. You know, if the Rams were playing somebody different, if the Niners were playing somebody different, maybe we wouldn't see Bosa or Kittle. But this is a massive game for both teams. So they're going to play these guys. There's nothing to be questioned as far as that goes. Let's go back to the poll itself. That was great from Mike Sando, by the way. If you missed any of that, just go to the website. Just go to The Sports Leader. Is it KBR.com or is it TheSportsLeader.com? It's both, right? We have both?
2: It will reroute to it, yeah.
0: Oh, yeah, okay. So just go there, and you can hear that entire discussion. But the poll question, just to reset it, and then we'll get into the, we'll give it a little while to marinate so we can get some votes in there on the YouTube channel. But as we often talk about, we're trying to make it so that it's just not crazy random. So read a piece in the LA Times today, and they compared the Dodgers to the Rams. There's a quote from Quentin Lake, safety for the Rams, that says, you know, all these other teams probably hate us. They think we're like the new Dodgers or something like that. So in other words, one of the reasons we don't like the Dodgers is A, they win so much, but B, they basically hoard all the stars and we get pissed. And so it's the same kind of thing with the Rams. At least Quentin Lake thinks that. And then you throw on top of it, it's Sean McVay, and they have Myles Garrett, and Aaron Donald is coming back, and they, you know, they have Matthew Stafford, and this and that, and Puka Nacua, and blah, blah, blah, blah, blah, blah. So do they have the star power that the Dodgers have? No. But my question is very, very simple, and I could have probably made this a lot easier than I did. We probably just could have said, have the Rams replaced the Lakers as the second most hated team? And you can hit us up either on the text line, call in, or you can just go to YouTube and you can vote on this thing. But it is very simple. Bay Area sports fans, what's the correct order of LA sports teams you hate the most? And by the way, I'll get to the text line in a minute because college football fans are weighing in, which is really cool, and they hate USC too. But I do believe it's going to be Dodgers. So the normal order is, just for the big three, Dodgers, Lakers, Rams. It could be Lakers, Dodgers, Rams. It could be Rams, Dodgers, Lakers. Or it could be D is Dodgers, Rams, Lakers. So in other words, is Quentin Lake right? Have the Rams replace the Lakers? And then if you want to have your opinion that, you know, hey, you're not putting in USC or the Clippers or the Kings or the Ducks, whatever the case may be. UCLA just beat Cal. Maybe you, for some reason, think the Angels. I don't know why you would think that, but maybe so. So however you want to do that poll, that's fine. Basically, the question is, are the Rams more hated than the Lakers? Because I don't think they're more hated than the Rams. I think that that's a fair thing to say. So let's see here. No. Let me go through this because I saw a bunch of people. See right here from the 505. He says, I'm a Cal alum, Dodgers, Rams, USC. I can see USC jumping in there. I understand that. If you're a fan of that, it says from the 707, for sure Dodgers. I guess Rams, but honestly, I consider Seattle and Dallas as more hated. Interesting. I could see Seattle, I guess, but the Rams, I don't know. I think that Sean McVay gives the Rams a hateability that, is it above Seattle? See, that's an interesting one. And it says, and Lakers nobody cares about. Interesting. 916 wants us to put the Galaxy in that conversation. That's fine. You can do that. This is the first three-team parlay I'm probably going to win this year. Dodgers, Lakers, Rams, no question at this house. Dodgers, Lakers, Rams. It's hard to ignore what the Lakers have been as far as a hated thing through the years, so I could see that. 623 says Dodgers, Lakers, Raiders. In the grand scheme, the Rams are insignificant to me. The only reason why it's sticking with me, the Rams, is because in 24, when the Niners came back. Remember, they came back and won the final game, and it got them into the playoffs. And then they go to the NFC Championship game, and I'm there, and so I do the pre and post game from SoFi. And the thing that annoyed me so much about the Rams, and it doesn't make my dislike above the Dodgers, but I had to sit there and do the post game show for like 2.5 hours. And on that gigantic screen at SoFi, if you've ever been there, it's a gigantic board. You don't have to have been there. And it just says something along the lines of like NFC champion Rams. And then the players were down on the field. No one was left. The players are down on the field with their families and they're doing like snow angels in the blue and yellow confetti and all that kind of stuff. And I had to stare at that for like 2.5 hours. And so that made it so that I was like, I think the Rams are second hated to me. So I'm not saying that they're ahead of the Dodgers because I don't believe that. But in my world, which is not your world, you have your own opinion, I would choose it as Dodgers, Rams, Lakers. Sean McVay is more annoying. The fact that they are getting players like the Dodgers, maybe that's just pure jealousy. That puts it ahead of the Lakers. And then the fact that LeBron left the Lakers would, like, is Luka hateable? I mean, I guess anybody, it's kind of like the Dodgers. I talk to people like this all the time. Okay, this player X is not hateable, but then they become a Dodger and they're easily hateable just because of what they wear. Like, I didn't have an opinion about Kyle Tucker before, but now I do. So I think that's part of it. And then the Lakers became less hateable because LeBron left. I think that's, I mean, you hate Luka because he's in a Lakers jersey, but you didn't hate him when he was on Dallas. I don't think you did. Maybe you did. Who knows? And then after that, if I had to add a four team, probably USC. If they're relevant, they haven't been lately. Clippers are completely irrelevant. Kings aren't relevant. I mean, the Ducks, I don't know, it's a movie. UCLA, depends. I mean, like Murph would tell you. And the Angels aren't relevant at all. They might be with Stan Kroenke owning them, but that's about it. So give me your thoughts. That is today's big poll question. What order would you put them in? Hit us up either on the YouTube page, or you can hit us up on the text or call in as well. Both of those are the same at 415-808-KNBR, 415-808-5627. All right, nobody believes in the 49ers. I will explain what I mean by that next. It is a Tuesday edition. Thanks for joining us, Fair and Bias. Make sure you hit those poll questions. We'll update the official poll next as well, only here on the Sports Leader.
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6: 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Niners on three. One, two, three.
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21: My God.
0: Really, but that's a hard one to come out of, you know? Oily. All right, thank you for joining us. 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
0: We've got the poll question up right now. I need to grow up. Way too sophomoric. That woman who always texts me when we do the Lund's Last Call. I am never listening again.
22: Tom.
0: That's one of my favorite drops of all time.
22: Tom.
0: And then she texts me again the next day. I can't believe you did this. I can't believe you did that. I can't believe you did this story. And all we do is run news stories. I mean, it's, you know, come on, man. These are reported stories. I don't make these up. Nobody is respecting the 49ers. We'll get to that in a minute. Plus, we'll recap what Mike Sando said there. But we do have a random sound coming up in about 10, 12 minutes, something like that. And it is a high-quality edition. You're going to hear some Trent Williams on adjusting to Australia. Got a little bit more nine news for you, which is really nice. Aaron Donald, are you playing or not? Lane Kiffin at the half. And I'm not going to oversell this. Yesterday was September 7th. Today is September 8th. That's how it works. So we do have something that we missed on September 7th that's probably a top 10, not a drop, but just as far as coaches, managers, whatever, of all time. And I think it goes about 60 seconds. I mean, you put this in, Tim, so you would know, but the Coastal Carolina head coach, probably a top 10-er of all time, maybe.
23: The head coach of the Chanticleers. Right? Yeah, that in terms of coach rants, it's easily top 10. Yeah.
0: There you go, coach rant. Yeah, top 10 coach rant of all time, and that is part of Random Sound coming up in about 10 minutes. But what I'm saying about disrespect is I just looked at this is Polymarket, so we got it's a new world, and so we're talking not only about betting, but, you know, Polymarket and all this kind of stuff. So according to Polymarket, the 49ers are the fifth biggest underdog of the weekend, of week number one. I guess it's not the weekend, but week number one. The Rams are, at least according to Polymarket, 64% of the bets are on the Rams. That means only 36% on the 49ers. So there are only four other games in which there is a bigger favorite than what the Rams are, at least from a percentage standpoint of 64%. So what do you think of that? By the way, we will get to some of the great quotes from the text line, by the way, in terms of the poll question, which I'll reset. And then we just had Mike Sando on from The Athletic. And what he did is he talked to six different executives, and they ranked both the NFC and the AFC. So do you think the Niners should be higher or lower? Higher or lower? Rams number one, Seahawks number two, Philly number three, a team that the 49ers beat in the playoffs last year. I think that A.J. Brown is going to be addition by subtraction. This is the one that's a surprise. Do you believe that Dallas is going to be that much better? Executives have Dallas fourth, which would mean a wild card because Philly would win the East in this scenario. So Dallas at four, they can score points. There's no question. George Pickens and CeeDee Lamb and Dak Prescott and et cetera, et cetera, et cetera. The question for Dallas is always about defense. Ever since they traded Micah Parsons, they have loaded up on defense. By the way, love Caleb Downs, the safety they got out of Ohio State. But I don't know that I trust Dallas that much. It's always a circus. Bears at five. My biggest question with the Bears is they won a bunch of close games last year. Caleb Williams was a wizard. But usually, year to year, when you win a lot of those games, the next year you kind of fall back. So I'm not sure, and especially as I look at that division. Mike Sando said this a few minutes ago. Like, you could pick one team. He goes, you could pick one team, and I'd take the field. And he's right. Like, a lot of people are thinking the Lions are going to bounce back. The Packers, I don't think, are going to be full strength. They're really what they're going to be until Micah Parsons comes back. So what is that going to look like? Josh Jacobs has an issue with the Packers. How much is he going to play? So they're questionable right out of the gate. And then a lot of people, Detroit, Minnesota. So I'm just not a Kyler Murray guy. And apparently these guys aren't as well, the execs, because they have Minnesota 12th. But they've got Chicago 5, which I would question. Then the Niners at 6. And then it starts Green Bay, Detroit. And then they've got actually New Orleans to win the South. I don't think that. I still think Carolina. Minnesota surprises me being down as low as they are because Brian Flores' defense is great at 12. Washington, New York. I think New York's going to be better than 14. I believe in John Harbaugh. And then the bottom stinks. Atlanta and then Arizona. So that's what they've got. But the Niners are 6th in that one behind the Rams, Seahawks, Philly, Dallas, and Chicago ahead of Green Bay, Detroit, etc. Niners 6th. How does that hit you? Higher or lower? We'll play the game. Higher or lower? And then as far as Polymarket is concerned, the Niners are the 5th biggest underdog of week number 1, which I don't buy. The Niners have played well against the Rams in the regular season. I think this is going to be a really close game. It is a 3.5-point spread right now for the Rams as of this morning. I think what the Niners are doing to go in early, I like it. Maybe I'm getting swayed because we played this for you a little bit earlier. We played kind of a feel of Australian. We'll do a little bit of that in Random Sound coming up in a few minutes. Maybe I'm getting swept up in that. Maybe I'm getting swept up a little bit in thinking that the Niners came in early and that's a really, really good thing, and the Rams coming in. But they've got their scientists, they've got their people, they've got their smart people, and they think that's the way to go too. But 64% of the money, according to Polymarket, is on the Rams as of this morning. So what do you think? My main concern, and I said this to Mike Sando, the thing that makes me the most nervous is the defensive line and the defensive ends, because this was Matt Barrows over the weekend. Defensive tackles are going to be Osa, Alfred Collins, CJ West, Grayson Halton. Collins second year, West second year, Halton is a rookie. That makes me a little bit nervous because the Rams, for as much as everyone wants to talk about the passing game and Matthew Stafford and Puka Nacua and Davante Adams and everything, the Rams played a lot of 13 personnel, which is 3 tight ends last year, and they're just going to try to bash it right at the 49ers, and they're going to test them right up front right away. I guarantee that that's what's going to happen. They're going to say, okay, we can throw, but we'd rather establish the physical nature of the game. And most of the time through the years of Kyle Shanahan, you're going, yeah, go for that. So that makes me nervous with that defensive tackle rotation. And then the ends, Bosa's going to play Keon White, Romello Height, and somebody named Khalid Kareem. That's your edges. So that makes me really, really nervous because everyone thinks that the Rams are going to throw it. They're going to run it. And they're going to test the 49ers. So that's my thought on that. So give me your thoughts. Niners 6, too high, too low. And they are the 5th biggest underdog to the Rams over the weekend. What are your thoughts on that as well? Are they sleeping on the Niners, or are you going, let's see. As far as the poll is concerned, essentially the poll is, and you can vote on it at YouTube. Essentially the poll is Dodgers are most hated. I don't think there's any question. It's what order are the teams in the big three disliked as far as LA? The Rams came out in an article in the LA Times and said, we're kind of like the Dodgers. We have all these players. Everybody hates us. So is it Dodgers, Rams, Lakers, or is it Dodgers, Lakers, Rams? And if you want to throw in another team, if you're like, hey, you didn't have the Clippers in there, that's fine. I don't know how the Clippers are hateable, but whatever. 530 on McVay. Hold on. I got to get it to this. There we go. 530 says, it's jealousy. Get real. I like McVay. He's a great football mind. Should be a grandfather was the best. Hall of Famer Bill Walsh was alive. Plus, he's a better personal guy than Lynch. He's very hateable. When I was at that game in 2024, and I think it was Tyler Higbee caught the touchdown, and it was 17-0, and McVay came running down the sidelines. I'm not disagreeing with you that he's a great coach. I'm not disagreeing with you that he's a great play caller. I'm not disagreeing with you with his lineage, any of those kind of things. I'm not disagreeing with any of that. What I am disagreeing with is I think he's hated. 805 says Seattle was more hated with Pete Carroll. He added an extra layer to hating them. Now I don't like them, but they're much more tolerable. Who is more hated, Pete Carroll in the prime or Sean McVay? And by the way, I don't 530. I think is nobody who's not relevant is hated. Like you don't hate, I don't know, the New Orleans Saints. You don't hate the Arizona Cardinals. You don't hate the Atlanta Falcons. I could go on and on. Well, maybe you do, but generally speaking, to dislike someone or something or a team or whatever, they have to have hurt you at some point. They had to have been relevant. I mean, that's the whole point of it, right? So, I mean, it's the ultimate respect. Anyone would tell you that, you know, players or teams in sports or just in general, they have to be relevant to be hated. 831 says, if you got Dallas, Chicago, and Philadelphia ahead of the Niners, do you have, you're a complete bleeping idiot. No, I'm just, this is executives. These are executives in the league by Mike Sando, if I didn't make that clear. So, I don't know, maybe the executives could be idiots. I get that. I get your thought process there. But these are executives in the league, and they put Rams, Seattle, Philly, Dallas, Chicago, then the Niners. They might be idiots. Doesn't mean that they're not. I've told this story a million times. My dad used to go to, you know, when my dad was around, he would go to work, and he'd have a suit and a briefcase. And I would look at him when I was a little kid, and I'd say, man, look at my dad. He's going to talk to a bunch of smart people, and man, look at that. And he's in a suit, and, you know, you'd walk around in a city or something. You'd see people in a suit. They'd have briefcases or whatever, and you'd go, man, those people are smart. And then you get to be older, you get to be an adult, and you go, boy, those people are idiots. I'm not calling my dad an idiot. I'm simply saying that a lot of people who run companies, run NFL teams, et cetera, they're not actually smart. A lot of them are, but a lot of them really aren't. And so when you're little, you just think everybody's brilliant, everybody's smart because they're dressed a certain way and they have a nice tie and they have a briefcase. You're like, well, that guy must be smart. And, you know, not necessarily the case. So when you say they're a complete bleeping idiot, it's possible. But the other part of it is, to me, the NFC is really good. Like the Niners, we talk about health and everything else, but it's age, it's all these different things. They're going to have to be good this year. Can they? I said this to Mike Sando. I don't think they're going to go 12-5. I just think it's too tough. I think they could go 11-6, 10-7. I still think they're going to make the playoffs. They could be a better football team and have a worse record because I think the NFC is that good. The NFC North is really good. Some people think that the Cowboys are that good. I'm not on that bandwagon. Philly, I think, is going to bounce back because A.J. Brown is addition by subtraction. So those kind of things. I think the NFC is going to be really, really good. I could be wrong, but the Rams are the Rams. Seattle's really good. Philly's going to bounce back to me. I question Dallas. I question Chicago. But Green Bay, I think, is going to be good. Detroit's going to bounce back. Minnesota's a wild card. Giants, I think, going to be better than what people think they are. So you can disagree. Hit me up, 415-808-KMBR, 415-808-5627. You can hit us up both on the Golden State Lumber and Showroom text line, or you can hit us up as well on the UMA guest line. Your choice. Also, keep those texts coming for the poll question of the day. Would you put the Rams ahead of the Lakers on the hate-o-meter for L.A.? Because I think, unless you can convince me otherwise, people are going to put the Dodgers always number one. Who would come after that? That is your poll question. All right, let's get to some random sound. Coming up next, you're going to hear from Trent Williams. Another report from my favorite channel, Channel 9 in Australia. Aaron Donald tells you if he's going to play or not, and we get to some college stuff. Plus, one thing, anniversary was actually yesterday, but because we weren't on the air, we have to play this, a top 10 coach rant of all time. All those things next in Random Sound, only here on the Sports Leader.
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4: I'm trying to be a professional today, but Tim is making it very difficult. Very difficult. The random sound is coming up in just a moment. Trent Williams, 9 Australia, that's my favorite channel. Aaron Donald speaks, Lane Kiffin, and an all-time rant happened yesterday, but we weren't on yesterday, so we're going to play it today. You're in for a treat there. 5 pieces of random sound in a moment. Real quick on the text line, because we asked you about hate today. Nothing better than hate on a Tuesday. And we said, because Carnell Lake came out, Ram Safety and LA Times article over the weekend said, hey, we're the new Dodgers. We've got all these players. People hate us now. So it's a really simple question. Dodgers are one, right? Correct? And then two, is it the Rams or the Lakers? And then three, it would be the other one. And are any other LA teams relevant? By the way, you can also, because people, you can vote on that on YouTube, on our YouTube page at KNBR. And then a lot of people have taken liberties, which is totally fine with me. And started off on other rants about hateable teams and et cetera, et cetera. So that's, again, completely fine with me. One says, Lunder, and you can call me that. That's fine. I hate the Raiders not because they're good, but because they screwed their fans L.A. once and Oakland twice. That's fair. 408, I feel your pain, 408. It says, I hate the Chiefs because of what Mahomes did to us twice in the Super Bowl. Big difference in this type of Chiefs and Raiders. Yeah, believe me, same kind of a thing. That Rams thing, I sat and watched them do the snow angels with the confetti. I watched that twice with the Chiefs, once in Miami, once in Vegas. That was not fun. I did not enjoy that. 831 clarifies. He said, I understood, and for sure I was talking about the executives, not you. It's okay. We're good. Even if you were calling me an idiot, that's fine. I'm used to it. But I appreciate you clarifying that. 909 says, I don't hate the Rams. I've never hated the Rams. And you're probably right about that. I mean, for years, the Rams were largely irrelevant. I'm just saying they are a little bit more hateable. Just because Sean McVay, because they beat the Niners in the NFC Championship game, they're really good this year. So that's cool, if that's your opinion. Anyway, good stuff. We appreciate it. All right, let's hit random sound. Here's Trent Williams. This is going to be talked about a ton. Has been already, but I'm sure in the lead up to this on Thursday/Friday or Friday/Saturday, whatever day it is in Australia, who came in, when they came in, who did it right, who didn't, are the Rams going to be tired, or that, whatever. Here's Trent Williams. He doesn't think the travel plans will have an effect on the game at all.
5: To me, tomato, tomato, so whatever you believe in. The good thing about it is when you play a game, you got a lot of adrenaline, so I don't think that would be a biggest factor as people think so.
4: Yeah, I have no idea. Not a scientist, not that smart, don't know. I just know that the two times that I went to London, which is about 13 hours, they told you that don't sleep on the plane, try to stay up, and then try to get back on your clock. I don't know. It would just seem to me that the Niners are doing it right, not because I'm sitting here in Northern California, but because They're getting acclimated. I think the NFL would be smart if they brought in the teams early so they could both not only acclimate, but also to promote the NFL, which the Niners are doing a great job of. So that's what I think so far. We shall see. I'm sure it'll be talked about before, during, after the game. My favorite channel is Channel 9 in Australia. Here's a report on the game from Channel 9.
6: 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Head coach Kyle Shanahan may have barely left his hotel, but former players have been painting schools red and gold. Mark Santamartino met them.
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8: Since we've been here, man, it's been so cool. The people are unbelievable. The food's incredible. The coffee's great. The atmosphere, you can already feel it.
7: Coach Kyle Shanahan has barely left the hotel and wants his players to do the same.
9: No, I don't encourage that much. Nothing against the city.
7: Leaving the task of braving the outdoors to former stars of the 49ers.
10: Nice shot!
7: One-time punter Joe Nedney signed everything kids threw at him.
10: It makes me feel like a celebrity again.
11: I got my LCS side. And he got his Maltese side.
7: As the Niners, Gold Rush cheerleaders and Sourdough Sam took over Gladstone Park Secondary.
12: We do a lot of this back at home in the Bay Area, so it's so cool. I got goosebumps out here running around and seeing all the excitement from the young people here.
13: Absolutely the luckiest principal in Melbourne.
7: Super Bowl champion Jesse Sapolu proved his skills with an Aussie footy.
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7: Before giving a lesson in the art of tackling quarterbacks ahead of Friday's blockbuster against the Rams.
15: Flag football is a great way to introduce the game to everybody, the boys and the girls.
16: Oh, AFL's way better. They're very similar sports, but there's also big differences in the rules.
17: I'm pretty excited. I'm going to go watch them off the Netflix.
4: Wow.
18: This is awesome.
4: Ah, the Netflix. I don't know. I'm going to go watch him on Netflix. I mean, I don't know, man. I just think the accents are awesome. They really don't know what they're talking about. I just said Jesse Sapolu is going to help him tackle quarterbacks. He was an offensive guard. Like, whatever. I think everything's great. The one guy, the first segment, the first one that we played, maybe we'll play it again, where he was talking about the gold rush of California and he was comparing it to the gold rush of Australia. I didn't know they had a gold rush there. Just amazing. Anyway, I just like playing Australian accents, and I hope everyone's entertained by it.
17: I'm pretty excited. I'm going to go watch them off the Netflix.
4: Just random kids running around. They have no idea. It's like, cool. This is great, man. We're not in school. I just know that. Back to the game. Aaron Donald, more random sound. Here's Aaron Donald teasing us a little bit. Is he going to play? Is he not going to play? Here's Aaron Donald.
19: Day by day, come up with a game plan and see what's going on, but feeling good, feeling really good.
4: Yeah,
19: feeling good, feeling really good. Game plan to see, but honestly, man, I really do feel good. Like I said, things are clicking first than what I thought it would be. You know, even with my first day out there with 11 on 11, I thought, well, things would be a little all over the place, but settled in. A couple plays was a little rusty. It ain't too where I want to be, but it's pretty damn good, if you ask me. You know, to not play football in 2 years, to be, you know, moving how I'm moving, you know, it's, like I said, it's really no drop-off. It's not where I want to be, because I can see it, and I know there's things that I want to clean up, and I'm going to clean up, and the more reps I do, the more I play, you know, it get there, but, yeah.
4: He's playing. He's just messing with everybody. He's laughing. If he wasn't playing, he wouldn't be laughing and joking and all that kind of stuff. He's 100% playing, as is Bosa, as is Kittle. By the way, breaking news right here. Patrick Mahomes, it is official. He will start Monday night versus the Broncos. So, and that's, again, not a surprise. There's no way that the NFL thought that Patrick Mahomes was not playing in that game. They made it the Monday night game. I'm sure they checked in every minute. I'm sure that Roger Goodell personally called the Chiefs and said he will play. I don't care if his leg's like hanging off. I don't care if he has crutches. I don't care. He's got to play. We have Monday Night Football. All right, let's flip to college for a minute. A couple of great ones. One is, this one's how many years old? Did carry the five? Like 15 years old. We'll play that one next. But here's Lane Kiffin. I don't know if you heard this at the half. They were just crushing Clemson 31-3. They ended up winning 51-10, and he makes a crack to Holly Rowe at the end. Listen closely where he says, imagine if we had pro players or NFL players. I'm not exact, but here's Lane Kiffin.
18: Everyone will make adjustments. We got to play better in the second half. We can't give away something like the first turnover, man. This ball, this should be whatever, 38-0.
20: Thank you, coach.
18: Yep.
20: Good map.
18: Everything to say, not say. Imagine if we had pro
4: players. He just loves trolling people. Certain people love being the blackout, love being the bad guy. Remember how, like, Kobe loved it, Jordan loved it, LeBron tried it, wasn't good at it. You know, there's certain guys who, like, yeah, I'm going to be the black, and they just can't handle it. But, like, Lane Kiffin thrives on it, man. Like, he is like, bring it on. You're going to sue me. You're going to hate me. You're going to this. You're going to that. There is, we couldn't bleep it enough times. There, I don't know why, but some kid had his phone on during halftime in this game, and he went in there because it was 31-3 at the half. And they are absolutely blasting Clemson, and you could tell that he wanted to just give it to Dabo Swinney because Dabo Swinney is basically the opposite of Lane Kiffin, saying, now, you know, we do it moralistically and we do it right. I believe nobody's on the up and up, especially when it comes to college, but he just was railing at half to keep crushing these guys. And some kid had his phone on, and there were about 9,000 F-bombs where he played for it, but you can find it somewhere else if you would like. And finally, September 7, 2011, yep, today's the 8th, but we weren't here yesterday and we didn't want to miss this. This is Coastal Carolina head coach David Bennett with one of the best 60-second coach rants of all time. It is now 15 years old. Take a listen.
21: Trying to get our two boys ready to carry them to golf tournament for practice, right? 12 cats live across the road. Our door's open. Screen's broke. We need to get a new screen door, but the screen's broke. So you can come in through the screen, but you can't get back out of it. I turn and look. There's a little kitty cat in our kitchen. So I said, what are you doing in here, little kitty cat? By that time, the cat turns, tries to get back out. That screen won't go that way. Cat starts going, meow, all crazy. And I told our players, we need more dogs. Bo's barking in the back. I have to go shut Bo up. Mel's like, what's going on? I said, there's a cat in the house. Cat in the house? I said, yeah, there's a cat in the house. So I told our players, I tried to let it out the front door. Meow, meow. The cat's still going crazy in there. And I told our players, you need to be more like a dog. We don't need a bunch of cats in here, yeah, looking in the mirror. Do I look good? I got my extra bands on. I got my other shoes on. Be a dog. We don't need no meows. We don't need no cats.
4: That goes on for about another 2 minutes.
22: That's an
4: all-timer. We don't know cats. Which, by the way, that was 15 years ago. It's even worse now. Like, the way guys look and the way that they dress and the way that they... And he called that a cat. He wants more dogs. We need more dogs. We need less cats. That whole thing, outstanding. Outstanding. David
21: Bennett.
4: We don't
21: need Bennett, a bunch of cats in here. Yeah, looking in the mirror. Do I look good?
4: Coastal Carolina head coach David Bennett. One of the best 60-second coach rants of all time. It is now 15 years old. All right, there you go. That is your random sound. A little bit of David Bennett. Lane Kiffin loves to be hated. Aaron Donald's teasing us, but I'm not buying it. He's playing. 9 News in Australia, which is the best place to go for information on this thing. And I just love Australian accents. Trent Williams, doesn't matter who came in. When they came in, he doesn't buy any of it. Let's talk to Susan Susser coming up next. You know, Logan Webb could have shut this whole thing down, but he didn't. Why? We'll ask her. And Rafael Devers setting a Giants mark. We'll tell you what it is next with the great Susan Susser, only here on The Sports Leader.
17: I'm pretty excited. 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
2: Two homers, two doubles. Now here's a swing. Line drive, right center field. In there, base hit. It rolls all the way out onto the warning track, cut off in front of the wall by the center fielder, Church. Coming in to score is Devers. And it's a double for Bryce Eldridge and his second RBI of the game. 3-0 Giants.
3: We just like playing John Miller highlights, that's all. Thanks for joining us. The Giants win. They win in extras 5-4 over the Cardinals yesterday. The series continues. Quinn Matthews versus Landon Roop. 5:45 pregame right here on The Sports Leader. Susan Susser is great. Make sure that you are following her and reading her. Her latest, Giants eke out win in extras after Logan Webb delivers strong bounce back start. And she joins us courtesy of the UMA guest line. Hi, Susan. How are you?
4: I'm great. How are you?
3: Yeah, I'm doing good. Thanks. I appreciate it. I would ask you what you did on your long weekend, but you watched baseball. That's kind of not fair, but even though it's

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1: Niners on three. One, two, three!
0: We are the sports leader.
2: And then, as you point out in your piece, 35 home runs, 36 doubles, the first since Jeff Kent in 2002. I want to give you credit for that, to have 35 in both. I mean, the guy right now, I mean, what is he, a top three, top five hitter in the league? He's been amazing.
7: Yeah, I mean, it's just been incredible. 38 games played. Like, I thought yesterday, Labor Day, I was like, this is Rafael Devers Day. And I don't think he has that kind of rep, right? Like, people like come in and they go like, and it's usually because of like hamstrings or whatever. They'll tell him don't necessarily bust it to first when he's got issues with the hamstrings. And people go like, oh, he's not playing hard, or, you know, he's just a DH, all stuff like that. That guy works his rear off. He plays in every game. And when he gets hot, he can carry a team. We're seeing exactly why Buster Posey got him. He finally looks really comfortable, I feel like, with the organization, the city, the franchise. I think he's realizing he can hit as many home runs as he usually does, even when playing at Oracle. Now, last night, the first double would have gone out at 29 at the park.
2: Yeah.
7: So he might not have loved that one necessarily, since he's going for 40. But he really does seem like, and the leadership thing, that really jumps out. He talked in Boston a couple of times about how he feels like he's matured over the last year. That, for me, really is the big indication, because he's embracing this leadership role, and particularly with Bryce Eldridge. And how huge is that? You take this incredible rookie, the brightest, one of the best young stars potentially in the game, under your wing as a established slugger. That's phenomenal. That's been one of the, in the second half, that might be the most important development we've seen.
2: That's a great point. Susan Susser, we're talking Giants. They beat the Cardinals 5-4. Quinn Matthews, Landon Root, 545 pregame here on the Esports Leader. And like you said, 35 homers, 92 RBIs. He could get to 40 homers and 100 RBIs. And that seems like a long way from, there were people even grumbling, maybe even up to the trade deadline, that, you know, move this contract. I mean, 40 and 100 for playing in this park for half your games? That's about as good as it gets.
7: Yeah, and with not much, you know, around him, guys weren't getting on base early in front of him. Nobody was walking, and guys weren't hitting behind him, so no protection. And he's going to finish like that. Next year, he goes in with, you know, hopefully, you hope maybe guys are taking some walks, and that he's got, you know, he'll have Eldridge hitting behind him. That could make it for an even better all-around year. What could he do with, like, consistent guys on base in front of him and a real threat behind him, a guy who, when he gets walked, goes, oh, no, I'm taking this personally, and I will hurt you.
2: You know, it's interesting, too, you mentioned this, and maybe Eldridge is being this type of a player that he's being, but like you said, I think that Devers has helped him immensely. How much do you give to Devers in terms of the way that Bryce Eldridge has developed this year?
7: Oh, my gosh. You know, defensively, it's Ron Washington. Offensively, you know, of course, the hitting coaches have been huge. But I think Devers, Lou Risa rise was huge for him. You know, I think Eldridge always has had a very good eye, and had been one of the few guys who had been reaching base pretty consistently. But, you know, he had a pretty long on-base streak early in the season. But I think that Luis Arraez kind of helped everybody, just watching him and how his work and the way he approached at bats. But I think Eldridge is one guy who really learned from him. And man, you got Arraez, you've got Rafael Devers as guys who is sort of mentors. Again, really phenomenal. Just that kind of ideal from a Giants perspective.
2: You know, and I would have never thought this, because as you just mentioned, Bryce Eldridge has been so good, and you mentioned in your piece that, I mean, this guy might

0: a future Gold Glover. Nobody would have thought that. The way Luisa Rise has developed. I mean, we know that Ron Washington is really good at what he does, but my gosh, this year, take a bow, man. To have Bryce Eldridge where he is, a Rise before he left for Philadelphia. This is about, I mean, I, you know, Marcus Semien back in the day, but I mean, my gosh, this might be one of his better jobs, don't you think?
1: Yeah, I thought Semien was maybe his best job ever because Semien had made like close to 20 errors somewhere around there, was leading the league in errors far and away really early in the season, like 6 weeks in when Washington came in and turned him around, turned him into a, you know, a Gold Glove level type shortstop. And now, of course, a actual Gold Glove level second baseman. But Arise was, it's astonishing what he did. He went from the bottom of the, all the metrics defensively at second base to the top. Really extraordinary work. A lot of the credit to him because he was there bright and early. He would beat Washington to the park in spring training, which is unheard of. So that guy wanted it.
0: I don't know this. Adames has obviously had a lot of errors this year. Early in the year, there was talk that he wasn't working with Ron Washington. Is any of that true or no?
1: It's complicated. He certainly was working. I think he and Ron Washington, I think, were both frustrated. It was not to the extent that either one of them would like because the back issues, I think, were keeping him off the field pregame. You know, he had to kind of maintain. And then there was a stretch of 2 weeks where he was doing everything, working with Wash every day, very intense workouts, and the back cropped up again. So I think you get the back thing knocked out, and that helps. However, I do think if Adames is not playing well at short next year and the back is not an issue, they're going to have to consider moving him to second, in my mind.
0: Yeah. In your podcast, you and Scott Osler talked about the rotation next year, and a guy like Roop is going, I would imagine he's in there. There's been obviously a lot of injuries. How do you see that shaking out as far as the rotation? How many players are they going to have to sign? I know there's a pitcher in Japan that they were looking at as well. How do you see that?
1: Yeah, I think that they definitely will look at signing at least one or two starters, but they've got an intriguing bunch that have just recently come up. Now, it's hard to say that, you know, we've seen enough of, say, Molina or Marte. Cesar Perdomo has made one whole start but looked great. Sometimes that's just teams haven't seen you, so they don't have the book on you, all that kind of stuff. But some good talent, and they've got Hayden Birdsong coming back next year, who's clearly in their plans. So they have the potential for that. And then here's their wild card, Jackson Flora. At some point, if he's pitching well, he could be consideration. College pitchers who are high draft picks, it's definitely not unheard of them for them to be up the next year.
0: Yeah, absolutely. Susan, it's always our pleasure. Thank you so much for a few minutes of your time. We'll talk to you next week.
1: Fantastic. Thanks so much.
0: You got it. That is the great Susan Slusser. Read her latest piece talking about the 5-4 win over the Cardinals. By the way, a couple of things I didn't get to just because it wasn't really relevant, but I was just looking at Giants notes before the show today. One-run games, they improved to 13-25 with that 5-4 win yesterday. 5-12 in walk-offs obviously has been an issue, so you got to get better in one-run games. Some people would say that, well, if you flip that around, that's 12 games. That's still not enough. But the thing that blew my mind is that the Giants went down after six innings. So you can get time back. After six, you can stop watching, whether you're at the game, whether you're at home, whatever the case may be. Go find something else to do. Impress your friends with us today. They are 1-66 when down after the sixth inning. 1-66. Now, normally, yeah, that number is not going to be great, but 1-66. I should ask Susan which game it was because she would probably know. But 1-66 for the fifth time when trailing after six innings. So 7-8-9 irrelevant this year. So if they're down, just leave. Just go home if you're at the game or, you know, whatever. Go find something to do. Go vacuum or go do laundry or something like that. 1-66. That is crazy. All right. Thanks to the great Susan Slusser. We always appreciate her jumping in and giving us great information. Poll question. By the way, I haven't done anything on the poll question. I pretty much know how this is going to go. I'm not normally very good, very clairvoyant in terms of predicting it. But the question is very simple on the poll question. And I'll simplify it because I made it way too complicated on YouTube. The Dodgers are most hated. I think we know that, right? But there's a piece in the LA Times and it quotes Carnell Lake, a safety for the Rams, and he says, we're the Dodgers. We have all these guys now. Everyone hates us. And I simply asked the question. I did it in a more complicated way, A, B, C, D, so you can go to YouTube. But does the level of hate go Dodgers 1, Lakers 2, Rams 3, or have the Rams replaced the Lakers? Because to me, with LeBron leaving, I think the Lakers are less hateable. Maybe it's just you don't like the purple and gold period, doesn't matter who's wearing it, kind of like the Dodgers, doesn't matter. You're wearing Dodgers blue, don't like you, period, doesn't matter. But to me, the Rams have become more hateable. Now, if you look at the history of being hateable, you got to be relevant. You got to be good. You got to have proximity, I think. I think there's that. Those kind of things. You have to have played in, like, playoffs. And the Rams and the Niners don't have a huge history in that other than the championship game in 2024. Joukowsky dropped the So, yeah, there's that. Sean McVay, I think, is hateable. A lot of people are saying he's really, really good. That's fine. I don't think Stafford's hateable. I wouldn't say that. I wouldn't say that there's a jealousy factor. Like in the Dodgers, some of that is jealousy that they're getting all the players. I don't think there's a jealousy factor. I think it's just they got Myles Garrett, they got Matthew Stafford, and all those kind of things. So are they more disliked than what the Lakers are? That's very simple. And then people kind of mushroom that into the whole who's more, you know, jumped in with all this stuff as far as hateable and all that kind of stuff. So you can hit us up wide open, 415-808-KMBR, 415-808-5627. That is the Golden State Lumber and Showroom text line, as well as the UMA guest line, and that is our poll question. I know I made this complicated, Tim, but what is winning the poll right now?
2: Actually, it's pretty split right now with about 100 votes in right now, both Dodgers, Lakers, Rams, and then Dodgers, Rams, Lakers. So whatever order you go after the Dodgers, they're both getting 41% of your poll. The other two, Lakers, Dodgers, Rams, 9%, and then Rams, Dodgers, Lakers, 8%. They almost kind of feel like also ran. So really, who do you hate more, the Lakers or the Rams at this point?
0: Yeah, I could have made this very, very simple. I made it way too complicated, but that's essentially the question. So answer that question. By the way, this is funny. Where is it? I don't know where I said Niners are out of it. Clarify that, 209. Let's see. There you go. Nice call there. Thank you, 415. It says the Eldridge Grand Slam game was the one comeback after six this year. Good call by you. I should have known that. Good job. Let's see. This is a great one. 408 says, so if we're behind after six, we lose. 1 in 66. And if we're ahead after six, we lose. No, well done by you, but I do. Hang on 1 second. I think I have the number here. They're actually after six. You know what? That's it. No, I'm not going to look it up because that is not accurate. But you know what? It's just a great text. So I'm just not going to. I'm not going to even bring that up. By the way, this is our first from the 805. It says, I bleeping hate the Angels. And you use the F, which is fine. I just can't. But I bleeping hate the Angels. Can you expand on that, please, 805? Like, is it because of 2002? Is it because the Giants lost to the Angels in the World Series? If you do go, by the way, and I think they're going to replace this soon, if you've ever been down to the Big A, which they don't call it that anymore, but I grew up near there, if you ever go down to the Big A, like, their whole stadium is that because they have one championship, and it's just like an ode to that team the entire stadium, which I get that, but still, it's kind of, you walk in there, and you're like, okay, I get it, man. Okay, enough already. All right, anyway, if you expand on that 805, is it just simply 2002? It'd be that simple. I could get it. I get it on that regard, but still, it's kind of hard to hate the Angels. They're so bad, but I get it if you go back, what, 24 years now from that whole thing? Makes sense. All right, let's give you the Nooner. We got Kyle Shanahan in the Nooner today. We got Michigan, which, by the way, there's an update on that. I don't know if you've seen that, Tim. There's an update on Michigan and Western Michigan. It looked like Western Michigan was going to take this lion down, but maybe they heard the show because we played this a couple hours ago with Mike Pereira. Mike Pereira's like, nah, that shouldn't have counted. And now Western Michigan's upset, and they're going to do something about it, whether that works or doesn't. Who knows?
2: A high road's overrated, John. You know this.
0: It's very overrated. If I was Western Michigan, I'd have done the same thing. So we'll ask you that question as well. We got the Nooners, three things that you absolutely need to know right now. We'll reset the poll, all sorts of stuff. Thanks for joining us. Hope you had a wonderful three-day weekend. At some point, we have to talk about how underrated Sunday nights are on a three-day weekend. We'll discuss that at some point as well. Text line open, phone lines open. We're on YouTube as well. You can vote or just hang out in the chat room. However you would like to do it is fine. Your Nooner is next, only here on the Sports Leader.
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3: 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And only on your proud home of 49ers football.
7: Here we go. Niners on three. One, two, three.
3: We are the sports leader. Leader. Faithful. 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
8: Adam Copeland, Brian Murphy, D-Pop, Marcus Boucher, John Dickinson, Larry Kruger. 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
6: 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Let's get this out of the way before we do the Nooner. I want you to win stuff. And by the way, I made a mistake, and I've got to say 1,000 apologies for it. 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Maybe not 1,000, but you know. Let's say, should we do this right now? Are you ready for this?
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6: Wait. Okay. Right now, we're going to take one winner. 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As always, good luck. One more quick thing. I was talking to Susan and I said the Niners were out of it and George Kittle continued to play. That was 2 years ago. That wasn't last year. That was 2 years ago. That's what I meant to say. I didn't say that. People called me out on it and went, oh yeah, okay, you're right. Clearly wasn't last year because they were 12-5. The year before, Kittle didn't have to play, did. There were a number of players, Fred Warner, et cetera, et cetera. That's the comp I was making with Logan Webb. Now that we've got that clarified, let's give you the things you need to know right now for today's Nooner. Here is Kyle Shanahan. Don't ask Kyle Shanahan what day it is when he's in Australia because he doesn't know. Take a listen.
8: We did our totally normal routine. I'm not sure because we're, like I said, we're a little confused with... When I look at my clock and it says the time, and then I try to see my family's time and it says the time, but it says yesterday. I don't even get how that's possible. So I feel like I'm in the future. And then also when we play on our Friday, which I think is a Thursday in the U.S., we're such creatures of habit. So I call today Tuesday. I call today Wednesday, which is the first day we put in a game plan. But I think it's Monday. However, though, it's Sunday in the present. So, like, I'm going to mess that up all week if you guys ask me. But today is just our first day of the game plan, which is a Wednesday. We'll put in some on a Thursday. Friday's the final part of the game plan. Saturday we walk through when we play on Sunday, which is a Friday in Australia and a Thursday in the U.S. So don't ever make me do that again.
6: I think he's a little bit confused. Right now in Australia, it is 12:24 p.m. here in the Bay Area. It is 5:24 a.m. on Wednesday, September 9th in Melbourne, Australia. I'm not trying to sound like an Australian. It is pronounced Melbourne, Melbourne, Australia, 5:24 a.m. on Wednesday. That's all I know. So whatever that is, that's what it is. So we do know. But yeah, Kyle's very confused. All coaches do, because this happens all the time. If they play on a Thursday, they'll get confused. If they play on a Saturday, they get confused. They're going to have to figure this out because they play in the NFL this year every day, but today, Tuesday, they don't play on a Tuesday. They play on a Wednesday, play on a Thursday, play on a Friday, play on a Saturday, obviously play on a Sunday, play on a Monday. They play every day but Sunday. So they're, or excuse me, every day but Tuesday. So they're going to have to, they're going to have to struggle. They're going to struggle all year, all the coaches, based on what Kyle just went through right there. By the way, do you like this? I'd love to get your opinion on it. Do you like, Pop and I talked about this for years and years and years, and we would bring it up at least once a year, where you're a traditionalist and it's Sunday, Monday, and Thursdays aren't going away. So everybody can complain about Thursdays all they want. Sunday, Monday, Thursday. But I read a piece last week, and I'm trying to think who wrote it. But they're basically, because the NFL is always like this. If there's huge numbers for the kickoff game on Wednesday, I can guarantee you that there will be a Wednesday kickoff, because it's usually Thursday. There's going to be a Wednesday kickoff game. Then there's going to be a Thursday international game. So Wednesday, Thursday, Sunday, Monday, and then, you know, Thursday again, and et cetera, et cetera. And I think it was it Who Wants to Be a Millionaire or something? And they had it like one day a week. And it was 2 days a week, 3 days a week. I think at one point, wasn't Who Wants to Be a Millionaire on like 4 days a week? And then at some point, we all just went, eh, like, that's enough of that. Like, this too much Regis, not going to do it. And to me, I've always said this, if they could get the schedule straight, and I know the players will hate it and all that kind of stuff, but they play 4 or 5 days a week. You know, they're not going to play on Saturday because that's college football. They don't want to play on Friday, which is high school football. But I could see them at some point playing every day but Friday, Saturday. Just give high school football their thing, their night, their day. Give Saturday, you know, college football, it's their day, until obviously that's over and then they take over Saturdays as well. But I always think that they're throwing up a trial balloon. And it's going to get huge numbers. It's the kickoff. Like, I read a piece like, if this is successful, then they'll do more of this or something like that. I think maybe Schefter said that. Somebody said that, and I'm thinking, why wouldn't they get huge numbers? It's the kickoff. It's the Seahawks and the Patriots. It's West Coast, East Coast. It's football. It's starting tomorrow. Like, it's going to get massive numbers. And Thursday in Australia between the Niners and the Rams is going to get massive numbers, because it gets massive numbers no matter what it does, because it's built in. You got a fantasy team. You got a betting thing. There's only 17, soon to be 18 of these things. So everyone matters. Like, there's always a vested interest in football. Even like a Thursday game. Remember when they would do those terrible uniforms? Would be like Tennessee versus Jacksonville.
7: Color Rush is what they were called. Yeah.
6: Color Rush. And they would do the Color Rush. Like, that would get big. Like, just like, yeah, it's Tennessee and Jacksonville. No one cares. Like, when they were both really bad. Well, Tennessee still is, but. But Jacksonville's pretty good, and when they were just, it was like, okay, we're throwing you a bone. Then throw me a freaking bone, yeah. So they'd do it, and there would still be huge numbers. So I read this piece, and they were like, well, if Wednesday is a huge number, they're going to do this every year, and then who knows, and they'll take this day and that day and this day, except for Friday and Saturday, they're basically going to play all the days. And I'm just like, yeah, they want world dominance. That's why they're doing what they're doing. Anyway. Kyle can't figure out days. That's
7: my
6: the point.
7: My theory on this, John, is that they're gonna get rid of another preseason game, so it'll be an 18 game season. Everybody will have two byes, and you'll only play a Thursday night coming off a bye. And so the Thursday night, we'll get two games. We'll get more Saturday. We're gonna get a ton of it. It's just gonna be football all the time. Football.
6: Yeah, all the time, and it'll get huge numbers, and everybody else is gonna get really mad. Like, business is business. It's not like I'm supposed to support. Like, oh, let's give baseball a break, or let's give the NBA like. Christmas is like, NFL's like, oh yeah, you think you have this star-studded lineup? How about we do games on Christmas too, and we just crush your face? And they're like, eh, okay.
7: Not to mention that there's every streaming platform in the world that would vie right. for a day, and we're like, okay, all of a sudden it's Amazon Saturday or whatever, and you just have to have that platform. It's just money.
6: Yeah, absolutely. All right, number two, and this is getting interesting. This has changed over the last, like, 15 or 20 minutes. So number two on the list that you need to know right now in the Nooner, Michigan beat Western Michigan, 0-1 on the clock, 1 second left on the clock. But our guy, Mike Pereira, doesn't agree with this, and I think the Mac might have overheard this, and now they're actually changing their tune. So this is what it sounded like. Hail Mary number two, Michigan down 12-7, and here's what happens when they put a second back on the clock.
9: Throw away the hope to the Broncos on third down. Deep drop, going to unload it towards the end zone, into the crowd, and it's caught! J.J. Buchanan, touchdown! A miracle at Michigan Stadium!
6: All right, so that happened on NBC. And oh, by the way, hey, Michigan, you beat Western Michigan. You don't rush the field when you beat Western Michigan. Just saying. Even if it was with 1 second left and you didn't think you were going to win, still, I don't think, well, anyway, whatever, you do you. Now this from the Mac after, let me play Mike Pereira first, because this is what's relevant. I think this is what the Mac was like. Well, Mike Pereira said this. He's the rules guru. Here's our good friend Mike Pereira on why that 1 second shouldn't have been put back on the clock.
10: The official replay officials have been told that if there is a discrepancy, use the television footage. Do not use your footage in the command center. Use the footage that 10 million people are watching, not the one that's three. Because if the basic premise of replay, Joel, back in 99, we said, look it, don't overturn anything that people that are watching TV don't see. Don't use video that they can't see, because conspiracy theories are going to be abound everywhere. And so the replay officials have been told, and I get it, this panic situation, you've never had it before. Take a deep breath. Look at both. If there is a discrepancy, go to the TV and use the television shot. So really, really, when it's all said and done, that's what should have happened, and there shouldn't have been another play.
6: All right, so it looked like originally the athletic director, the head coach, everyone was being nice from Western Michigan. They were shown what, you know, they did the split screen. You probably saw that on social media, that there was 1 second on this. But now the MAC, the conference, so clearly Western Michigan is out of this thing, but the MAC now says that the replay protocol was not properly followed. You just heard Mike Pereira say that. In the Western Michigan-Michigan game, and the league has filed a formal appeal with the NCAA FBS Oversight Committee to be recognized as the winner. So they want to be. And you know what? I don't know how people feel about this. All this stuff, all this drama that goes on, whether it's Lane Kiffin or Dabo Sweeney or what's going on at North Carolina or NIL stuff or anything, I am more intrigued by college football than I've ever been in my life. All this crazy stuff, and yet the product on the field, like Ohio State this weekend against Texas, and it's Arch Manning and all, like, it's unbelievable to me how it continues to deliver on the field, and it's this complete dumpster fire off the field. Western Michigan is not going to be named the winner, because that would open up a door to all sorts of stuff. They're just not going to do it. Whether Mike Pereira, who's probably right, because Mike Pereira's right, he's like, you know, you're playing a game with somebody and he read the rules and he's like, no, you can't make that move. You're like, what do you mean? Nah, the rules say this. Like, he knows. He's right. He just said it. He said that's not the clock that used. They used the wrong clock. Even if they showed that there was a second, that's not what you're supposed to use, according to Mike Pereira, and I believe him. So Western Michigan or the MAC probably saw that and went, well, Mike Pereira is smart. They're not going to get it. That never happens. I can't remember a time in which after a game was played, it was actually reversed. Like years and years and years and years and years ago, Colorado beat Missouri and they got a fifth down. Remember Charles Johnson, the quarterback for Colorado, went into the end zone against Missouri in the last play of the game, clearly had a fifth down. If a game was going to be overturned, that would be the one. It didn't get overturned. So this is not getting overturned. And finally, one other thing that you got to know, Rafael Devers is not of this earth. Here he is again yesterday in the 5-4 win over the Cardinals.
11: The pitch. Devers hits one deep. Right center field, what a shot, way back there, hits off the bricks. Right near the 415 marker, the carom is juggled by Walker. Coming around third, being waved home by Pettis, is Turner Hill, and he scores all the way from first on a laser beam off the bat of Rafi Devers.
6: On a freaking laser beam, that's 36 doubles and 35 home runs, hasn't been done since Jeff Kent years and years and years ago. Way to go, Rafael Devers. He also has 92 RBIs. he is very possibly going to go 40 home runs and 100 RBIs, and there were people out there who wanted him to be gone. Trade at the deadline. Yeah, he's been pretty good. All right, that's what you need to know right now. Let's get into a little bit of QB talk. Plus, we will update the poll. Lots of people have their opinion on the poll. Very good stuff. We'll get into that coming up next. Plus, I don't know that's going to make you mad anymore. The disrespect continues for one Brock Purdy. We'll explain next, only here on The Sports Leader.
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3: They're called the 49ers in a nod to the Californian Gold Rush, which began in 1849. Victoria's own Gold Rush began just 2 years later, so perhaps this was always meant to be.
4: Amazing. More from Channel 9 later. I think we have some more from Channel 9. If not, we're going to have to do more. That's my favorite new follow. Australia's Channel 9. Melbourne. Melbourne. I'm not trying to do some kind of an accent. thanks so much for joining us. We appreciate it. Fair Bias Radio on your Tuesday. Hope you had a great long weekend. Can I just real quick do this? I don't know what it is, how you go out on a Friday night, it's great. You go out on a Saturday night, it's great. But when you get the extra day, I don't know what you did, Tim, on the Sunday night. And I know this is going to be hard to believe, but I rein it in pretty good because the next day now I get way too hungover. So I think to myself, okay, let's just rein it in. And I didn't on Sunday night. We went to this place. It's not Benihana, but it's kind of like that. And they're doing the food in front of you and you're having a good time and everybody's whooping it up. So you might have an extra one or two. And we had a great day. It was Sunday night. And it's just like, I woke up Monday, man. I was like, come on. I don't know why Sunday night just feels, when you get that extra day, you just feel like, you know, you just go crazy. Did a little bit of going crazy on Sunday night. It felt nice. Yesterday was not a fun day for me, but Sunday was nice. Watched football all day. Had college football games every day, even SMU, Florida State. Last night I watched all the games, hung out, and then late on, not late, but like 6, 7 o'clock, went upstairs and said, hey, you know, we're going to work tomorrow. Why don't we do something? And we went out late, had a good time, and everything else. But yeah, Sunday night. Did you, were you good on Sunday night, Tim, or did you partake?
5: I'm like, come on, John. You know what I did? 100 beers, of course. No, I went to
4: a 3-day weekend.
5: There was a couple of college games still going on Sunday night, which was nice. So I went to one of the local watering holes, hung out with some good friends and whatnot, and then woke up late on Monday. And that's really the benefit is you just wake up late and you're like, all right, I got a whole nother day. So it was a good time.
4: That's beautiful. It is a beautiful, beautiful, beautiful, beautiful. A couple of different things before we get out to the latest quarterback rankings, and this is Albert Bierney, and they're doing it more and more scientific now, and I'm surprised. Let's just put it that way. I know that people don't give Brock respect, but and I think he's going to have a great year, and I'll explain why in just a second. But a couple of quick things. Again, you can vote on LA's most hated because the Rams think they're the Dodgers now. They said that in a piece in the LA Times. They think they're going to be most hated now. 916 says the only way to say beep you to the NFL is not watch a Wednesday game, and I'm not going to watch it. I don't give a bleep who's playing. Most people are going to watch it. I mean, it's the start of the NFL season. Everyone's excited, all those kind of things. In regards to the L.A. hate, we hate the rally monkey. That, according to the 510, I shouldn't use the word hate because now everybody's using it. It's a hateful Tuesday. Everyone's all angry anyway because it was a 3-day weekend, and now they got to go back and they got more work on a Tuesday. Hard to hate the Angels because the Giants and Dusty choked. That's a good point. 602. Dodgers, USC, Rams, and he's a UCLA grad. Totally understand that. 408. Dodgers always number one most hated LA team. Hate the Lakers for their multiple decades of dominance. Easier for me to say. And also just demolishing the Warriors every single time in the 80s and most of the 2000s. It's true. Plus, the worst part about that, this is why the Dodgers are more hated. This is why the Lakers are more hated. And this is where, if you don't think the Rams are more hated, and if it hasn't flipped for you, this is one of the reasons. You went to a Warriors game for years and years and years, and it's flipped now. But what would the arena be like? Kobe jerseys, Shaq jerseys, whatever. Tons of Lakers fans, and you hated it, right? Because you were the minority in your own home stadium. And then the same thing happened with the Dodgers. How many times, I mean, the last couple of years, it seems like almost every year, like they clinch the division in San Francisco, right? And all their fans are there and everything. Like that's what annoys you. because you're there and you're looking next to you and it's like you're outnumbered in your own stadium. That's never going to happen with the Rams. Like, the Rams don't travel to their own stadium, let alone, I mean, you know, the Seahawks travel, the Packers travel, the Steelers travel, like all those teams travel. You know, the Niners obviously travel well and will in Melbourne. And so it's probably going to be a sea of red in this game, number one, which I think is going to obviously help the 49ers. But that's one of the things that's annoying, is that for years and years and years in your own stadium, you're like, okay, this sucks. You know, you'd like to think, eh, it's not happening. Let's see. 916 says, can we put Aaron Rodgers right behind the Dodgers by himself? You could. You can hate whatever you want. I'm just saying that we did the poll basically to see if, not that the Dodgers were most hated because they are, whether the Rams and the Lakers had flipped. But the more I think about the Lakers, I mean, that's years of not liking them. I don't know if it could flip that quick. So continue there, please. All right. This is interesting to me because, let's see, Krug's coming up at 50. I have 4 minutes to do this. Plenty of time. So this is Albert Breer from the Monday Morning Quarterback, and he says, this year I sent out nearly 200 requests for votes, and this is execs in the league, knowing that cutdown week one is a busy one and some people won't get back to me. This year we received 104 ballots. All 32 teams had votes in this poll. 30 of the 32 had multiple voters, so we had a diverse cross-section of the league. He says, among the voters, GMs, personnel executives, head coaches, offense and pass game coordinators, quarterback coaches. So this is all people from within the NFL. We received from 20 head coaches, 21 general managers. Dang. I mean, that's pretty impressive. So 20 head coaches, 21 general managers, and a bunch of execs. So this is not just some, you know, jackass off the street. This is not some, you know, blah, blah, blah, blah, blah, blah. And you know me, but if you don't, I'll reset this. I'm not a big list guy. I'm not a big Mount Rushmore guy. You have your opinion. You do you. I have my opinion. Everybody, it's fine. I don't get angry over lists. And I'm not angry over this. I'm just surprised. So when we talk about quarterback rankings, the first four or five are always the same. I have no issue with this. Josh Allen's at one. Would I put him one? Maybe. There's not enough around him with the Bills anyway. I don't know if he'll ever win a Super Bowl. But okay, Josh Allen's number one. Matthew Stafford's the reigning MVP. He's number two. Patrick Mahomes is three. Probably by the end of the year, he'll be at the top. Joe Burrow, four. I might even move him up. And then the debate starts. Lamar Jackson, five. I can live with that. Justin Herbert, six. You know what he's like? He's potential, which is a bad word in sports, and everybody thinks it's a good word. It's not. It means you haven't gotten there yet. So to me, Justin Herbert is potential. He's not the sixth best quarterback in the league. Dak Prescott, seven. I struggle with that because he just doesn't do it in the playoffs, regular season, not really in the playoffs. So that's, I struggle a little bit with that. Drake May at eight, same kind of a thing. Great in the regular season. We're just basing it on the regular season. Again, these are executives in the league, a lot of them. Drake May at eight, I can live with that, but he's got to be better in the playoffs. Caleb Williams is interesting to me because he's going to be rated really highly after the season he just had, but it was bringing them back. Can he do that again? Got a really good head coach as an offensive mind. Sam Darnold is 10. That's probably too high for me. Jared Goff at 11. He had 34 touchdowns and 8 interceptions last year. Had a massive quarterback rating. He should be higher, honestly. Now, some people are probably penalizing him because they have so much weaponry and they play inside for the majority of his games. Now, this is where I think Brock Purdy should be in this range. So is he better than Drake May? Not based on last year. But now we're starting around 9. Is Caleb Williams better than Brock? I don't think so. Is Sam Darnold better than Brock? I don't think so. Is Jared Goff better than Brock? Well, stat-wise, he is. Jordan Love of the Packers. Then it goes Jaden Daniels at 13. He was hurt last year, and I'm concerned if I'm the Commanders because he's so thin. Bo Nix at 14. No way is he better than Brock Purdy. And then Brock Purdy is 15th. He was only put on 2 of 104 ballots in the top 5, which I get that, but still, that's pretty crazy. So put it like this, 104 NFL coaches, GMs, executives were asked to project the league's 5 top quarterbacks. Brock Purdy appeared on 2 ballots. 15th in the league is Brock Purdy. And I don't have a problem with him being behind the top 5, but once you hit 6, I think beauty's in the eye of the beholder. Justin Herbert has more potential. In fact, Brock Purdy and Justin Herbert are the exact opposites. Brock Purdy actually has production, and Herbert does to a certain extent, but because he's got more upside and people just love him, like they would draft him based on what he looks like, his arm strength, all those different things, he has the highest potential, and he's at 6. I'd start my Brock Purdy conversation at 6. Dak Prescott at 7, Drake May at 8, Caleb Williams at 9, Darnold at 10, Goff, Love, Daniels, Knicks, and then Brock Purdy. And again, this isn't just some, you know, I don't know, whomever media member. This is GMs, personal executives, head coaches, offensive and pass game coordinators. 20 head coaches were on this list and 21 general managers, and they have Brock 15th. To me, I think, and we're going to ask Krug about this coming up next. To me, Brock Purdy is going to have an amazing year. I think Mike Evans, I'm going to assume all health for everybody. Mike Evans, George Kittle, Deebo Samuel back. Stribling, it looks like he is what he is. If he's what he was in the preseason, this will be the best, and with Christian McCaffrey, this will be the best surrounding cast that Brock Purdy has, and he's going into the fifth year in this offense. I think Brock's going to have a great year. I think he's top 10, at least, because if you're putting Darnold 10, then you've got to put Brock Purdy there, to me. Like, if Brock Purdy was on Seattle last year, they'd win the Super Bowl still. I think he's that good. You can give me your thoughts, 415-808-CAN-BR, 415-808-5627. Let's ask Larry Kruger about it coming up next. And again, this is Albert Breer's list from MMQB, and this is executives in the league, and they have him 15. Too high, too low, just right. What do you think? Let's talk to Kruger about it coming up next. He'll give us his thoughts. Of course he will. And everything else about this game in Australia. The great Larry Kruger is going to join us next. 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What say you, Krug? We'll get into it next, only here on the Sports Leader.
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2: 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We're on the Krug hunt right now. We will give you a view from Australia while we wait for Krug. And by the way, just want to mention this real quick. We are going to be out live on location. Live on location, I tell you, in Alameda. And we're going to have a great time with the roundtable. So what's going to happen is I'll be out at Almanac at 10 a.m. So the show, per normal time, will go 10 to 12:30, and this is on Thursday, before the Niners and the Rams. And then the boys will take over with the pregame show after that, but we're going to be hanging out all day long. So stop on by, hang out, watch the game, and we'll be at Almanac in Alameda, and there will be beers flowing. I know that's shocking to hear. Wonderful beers. You've been out in this location. Well, that sounds good right now. Tim, you've been out at this location. It is wonderful, correct?
3: Oh, it's fantastic. It's huge. You can bring the whole family, bring the dogs even. There's tons of food, tons of beer, nice. Tons of space, tons of John Lund.
2: Yeah, probably too much, because I'll go 10 to 12:30. Then we join in the round table, and it's going to be all of us. Krug's going to be there. JD's going to be there. I'm hearing there might be a special guest, but we'll reserve judgment on that. I'm hearing maybe a special guest, but we'll see. So make sure they put that in your back of your mind. Could be a special guest. But by the way, the whole crew will be there and then some. So again, Almanac in Alameda starting at 10 a.m. with Fair and Biased Radio. We'll go to about 12:30. Then everybody jumps in after that. Then 2 o'clock for the pregame show. So come on by, have some beers, have a good time. And like you said, everybody is welcome. It is a great time had by all. So make sure you stop on by for that. All right. Breaking news.
3: Breaking news from Adam Schefter. I thought you might be interested. Rams standout defensive tackle Aaron Donald will not travel to Australia for Thursday night's opener against the 49ers and will be inactive.
2: Wow.
3: They want to give him more time to ramp up before making his anticipated return after two seasons of retirement. No Aaron Donald.
2: And it's great news for the 49ers. That just shocks me. Because we played the cut a little bit earlier, and yesterday he was just messing with the media saying how good he felt, this and that, and how he was doing, 11-on-11, and this and this and this and that. I thought there was no way he wasn't playing. I thought 100% he was playing. I can say it better. I thought he was playing, 100%. So, there you go. I'm 0-for-1 in my predictions this year. I'm sure I'll get all the rest of them right, but I am 0-for-1. Wow, that shocks me.
3: That's big news for the Niners. Big news.
2: It's huge. Yeah, it's huge news. Is it different?

0: This is Chris Dolan.
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0: Unlike the Dolan Law Firm, most of these firms are from out of state or in LA.
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3: Aaron Donald, who's come out of retirement, and this is his star teammate Myles Garrett. Both weighing more than 120 kilograms, on Friday they'll be charging full speed at Purdy.
4: Those guys playing together and stuff, they're really good players, so you know, it's going to be fun to go up against them.
5: They're called the 49ers in a nod to the Californian Gold Rush, which began in 1849. Victoria's own Gold Rush began just 2 years later, so perhaps this was always meant to be. But to strike gold here on Friday, they'll have to cause a major upset because the Rams are red-hot Super Bowl favourites.
4: We're hearing that a lot of the Australians here are passionate about sports and everything, so for us to be able to come out and play the first NFL game out here in front of them is going to be really special.
3: Owen Leonard, 9 News.
6: What do you guys know about? I like everything about Australia, but I didn't ever hear about some gold rush. Really, come on, man. You can't compare that to our gold rush. Anyway, there you go. 9 News in Australia. Brock Purdy. I like that. I like their Brock Purdy pronunciations. I like it. And just so you know, we'll play some other guys. There's an Aussie reporter guy named Harry Murtaugh, and we're going to play that in just a second. But the Niners are clearly Melbourne's team. I mean, they love the Niners. And, you know, they're like, well, they embrace this. The Rams are coming in for a wham-bam. Thank you, man. I think they're angry with the Rams. I think that's going to matter. I mean, it's like a home game. It is like Levi's South. It is like SoFi Stadium, but maybe even worse. I mean, somebody texted this, and they brought up a great point because we were talking, you know, the text line today, or the poll question today is, have the Rams replaced the Lakers as most hated? Let me see here. There's right here. From the 707, it says, hard to hate a team that no one gives a bleep about, including their own city. That's a good point. Like, there's a large faction of Dodger fans. There's a large contingent of Lakers fans. There is not a large amount of Rams fans. And like I said, I grew up close to the Big A where they used to play. When I was growing up, they played there. We weren't fans of the Rams growing up. You know, people went there. I mean, they were decent. Yeah, you know, it wasn't like they were relevant like they were for a large period of time. Like, they were, when I was growing up, they were good. They weren't a rival of the 49ers. I mean, they were decent enough, but yeah, they are right about that. I'm just saying, like, the last few years, and like I said, this year, and the whole reason we're talking about the poll is Carnell Lake came out in the LA Times and said, hey, we're going to be hated because we have all these great players now and we're the favorites and blah, blah, blah. And the poll question is essentially, and you can go to YouTube and see it, we kind of put things in order, but essentially the question is, Dodgers won, who's two? Is it the Rams? Is it the Lakers? It's somebody else? And there's other people chiming in on other teams in Southern California, but it's essentially, have the Rams overtaken the Lakers as the number two hated? Continuing to get a view from Australia, this is the reporter I told you about, Harry Murtaugh, and he's talking about how many 49ers fans they are and how much Australia is embracing the 49ers. Here you go.
7: Whose house? 49ers house. That's what it currently feels like here in Melbourne. It does not feel like a Rams home game whatsoever. Everyone I know who doesn't follow the NFL in Melbourne is coming up to me saying, it's a 49ers home game, right? It's like, not technically. This is the Rams, technically the home opener for them. And the fact that the 49ers have already got here a week early, the team, obviously, it's a strategic decision. But for about 10 odd 49ers alumni who are already here, Bryant Young, Patrick Willis, Jeff Garcia, Anquan Boldin, Ian Williams, Jerry Rice is going to be here later this week. Who are the Rams bringing down? Torrey Holt, the day before. And that's about it that I know of. I just think, you know, the communication from the 49ers and that they want to be here and that they want to be embedded in the Melbourne community is massive. Obviously, there's strategic decisions behind the Rams coming a day before, but from a face value point of view, from an optics point

0: point of view, the 49ers have just knocked it out of the park. They'll be doing a cheerleader dance today in Fed Square. That's among the bevy of other opportunities they've got going on for fans here. So if you're an average, you know, layman footy fan, you're just going to walk around and see all this red and gold and go, oh yeah, are they actually, like, who are they playing? Like, we don't know. And that's just, it's crazy. So bang, bang, Niner gang, let's go.
1: There you go. There's going to be Torrey Holt, and then you got all those. And Jesse Sapulu is there. Joe Nedney, we played this a little bit earlier for you when we played a report earlier from, of course, the great Channel 9 in Australia. Like, they've got a ton of guys. And will that matter? I mean, well, if you're the 49ers, it does, because what they're trying to do and what the NFL is trying to do is they're trying to promote the product. And a lot of people are going to be Niner fans. And this whole thing about, I guess the Rams have had that quote-unquote territory for, like, 2021, and as we just read from a texter, it's they don't own Australia. Hell, they don't own L.A., it's one of the reasons why they don't want the Raiders there. It's like, look, the Raiders are the most popular team in L.A., not the Chargers, not the Rams. It's the Raiders, actually. And so when the Rams play, and this isn't just the Niners, like not every team, but a lot of teams, the teams that travel well, Philly, Pittsburgh, the Niners, Seattle, like all those teams, they take over L.A. Not as bad as, say, Vegas, but they take it over every single time. And they're taking over Australia as well. All right, here's a couple of things from the players as we give you the view from down under is, didn't mean to do that. Here's Christian McCaffrey. He loves Australia, especially the food and the coffee. Here you go.
2: Firstly, welcome to Melbourne.
3: Thank you.
2: And how excited are you to be going out to a field like a Coliseum type atmosphere in Melbourne?
3: Yeah, we're fired up, man. This has been such a cool experience. Obviously, there's a lot of question marks when you hear you're playing in Australia, but since we've been here, man, it's been so cool. The people are unbelievable. The food's incredible. The coffee's great. The atmosphere, you can already feel it. And, you know, it's been a lot of fun. So we're super fired up. We're here.
1: All right. So there is Christian McCaffrey. And as you can tell, that's as fired up as Christian McCaffrey gets. But this was the star of the show. I think these were yesterday. I don't know. Ask Kyle Shanahan day before tomorrow. Here is Dre Greenlaw, the star of the show, talking about Antarctica and Australia. Take a listen.
4: I can't think of it off my head, man, but I mean, it's just interesting being in another country. Like, I mean, how far are we from Antarctica? That's what I've got to ask. So, like, I mean, we're like right on top of it, huh? Like, does it snow? It snows pretty bad here, huh?
5: You can get there.
4: Not that bad?
6: Yeah.
4: So is it Antarctica, is it a lie? It's cold in Antarctica? Yeah, I've been there before.
6: Never
4: been there, so how you know if it's cold or not?
1: Oh, he was just getting started. Drake, so that's Dre Greenlaw and Antarctica. And he walked that one off. By the way, we should have played this in other order. He walked that one off, but here he was asked what kind of food he's tried, Dre Greenlaw, while in Australia.
4: It's like you said, it's beautiful. Yeah, the weather, I mean, you might get four seasons in one day, like I said, one line. And yeah, I mean, it's just pretty, man. I mean, the people here are great people. Just, you know, everybody's pretty friendly. And yeah, man, like it's beautiful, man. We took a couple walks and, you know, great coffee, tried the coffee. And yeah, the food is here is really good too. Got some good seafood and all that good stuff. So it's been solid.
7: Have you tried Vegemite yet?
4: Veggie who?
7: Vegemite. It's one of Australia's...
4: The chips?
7: No, it's actually a dip.
4: Okay, I did the veggie chips. Okay, I did the veggie chips, but not the dip. No,
1: Vegemite is a thick, dark brown and very salty Australian food spread made from leftover brewer's yeast extract. Like, brewers of yeast, beer, like we said, we're going to be out on Thursday. We're going to be drinking a lot of beer at Almanac in Alameda. That doesn't sound good to me. Ever had, Tim, Vegemite?
8: Yeah, no, and no real interest either. No thanks. ever since Men like Down Under Vegemite sandwich, I'm out.
1: Oh, yeah, that's it. Yeah, Vegemite sandwich, that's it. But anyway, yeah, doesn't sound too good. They've said that food is actually great there. And everybody's talking about the coffee, by the way. Every single guy that's come to the podium is like, coffee, coffee, coffee, coffee. If you have coffee and just a couple of basic things, like, I don't know what Australia is, you know, food-wise, what they're known for, but it sounds like it's, you know, it's good. It's not like, you know, you go to France and people are like, oh, you go to Italy and people are like, oh, Doesn't sound like that or anything, but I mean, it sounds good.
8: I'd be willing to try Vegemite if I was in Australia, but it's like, it's one of those things that you have while you're there. I'm not going to have haggis if I'm not in Scotland. What's the point, you know?
1: Plus, they just, I mean, they scare the hell out of you with it. I mean, the best you could say, because like you said, like haggis or something like that, people just go, you know, it's just tradition. It's not good. But, you know, I don't know. There's probably plenty of good food to eat. We got to get like Andrew Bogan on the show or something like that. I mean, I'm sure there's plenty of good things to eat. We just, you know, have no idea. But there you go. That is your feel from down under. There's a couple of Drake Greenlaws. Have you tried Vegemite? How far is Antarctica? Christian McCaffrey loves Australia, especially the coffee. There was the Australian reporter saying that the Niners fans and former players, et cetera, are dominating. And then, of course, the Nine News report. And they're trying to basically say that, hey, we had a gold rush, too. And then they said Brock Purdy's name a lot of times and really cool. So there you go. That is your update on Australia and down under. All right. We got a bunch of national news going on right now, including the stories about it. By the way, Western Michigan has completely flipped on this thing, so we got to get into that conversation as well. Did not connect with Krug, so at some point we will connect with Krug. And by the way, today's Lund last call, nothing offensive. If that one young lady is listening, nothing offensive today. No toilet jokes. Let's see, what else do I have in here? Nothing. No. Just funny stuff. There's actually some really good stuff today. It's always that way on a Monday, because then you have a Tuesday. You have a few days, including in Len's last call today. You know, ESPN started September 7, 1979. So, again, we were off yesterday, just like when we played the coach's rant before. So we've got something to play for you on that is absolutely great, and I'm not overselling it. So what I'm pointing out here is there's plenty of quality programming left, and we'll do it coming up next. Thanks for joining us. John Lund with you, Tim with you as well. And do remember, on Thursday, we're going to be out on location. We're going to be drinking beer with you. Make sure that you're out with us at Almanac in Alameda. We have the entire crew out there. We're going to have a great time, so make sure that you head out there with us. Again, that is Thursday, as we help you kick off the Niners and the Rams from Australia. All right, great stuff to come. Thanks for joining us. Fair and biased, only here on the Sports Leader.
5: Faithful. 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
5: 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The roundtable begins at noon, followed by Copes and JD with 49ers pregame at 2:30. Then stick around to watch the 49ers battle the Rams in Melbourne.
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12: 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One, two, three!
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0: Nanda. I'm shocked that we haven't played this yet. Maybe we have. Maybe we have. This is the first time on KMBR or no? We're getting close.
1: Doubtful.
0: Very close. Thanks for joining us, Fair and Biased, on a Tuesday. I don't think I've screwed that up once, which means I'll screw it up like 10 times in the final moments of the program. This from 707, and yeah, educate me. I've heard of Vegemite. I've seen it, but it says Vegemite is like cod oil they used to give us when we were young. It has a very pungent taste. Ooh, Brian, that is a very pungent odor. 60% of the time, it works every time. A very pungent taste, but it is supposed to be healthy for you. Healthy is overrated, you know? There's got to be things that taste better that are healthy. I mean, we've come a long way when it comes to food that's healthy. That's the one. I've always thought that Australia didn't have good food, which it does. I know that. But what I'm saying is that, it, like, if that stuff's still around, like, is it widely consumed still? It's probably, it can't be. Right? It can't be after what you just said. 408's angry with me. The Great Australian Gold Rush took place in the town of just north of Melbourne in 1851. You could look it up. Highly unlikely. Highly unlikely. Summer is springtime in Australia. Christmas is summertime. I think I knew that. Let's see. 209 says their gold rush was just as important to them as ours was to us. Laugh out loud. I'll take your word for it. I didn't know that. I mean,
1: John Lund here for importance of gold rushes.
0: Exactly. Which gold? All right, tomorrow's poll question is going to be who had the more important gold rush. That's fine. I mean, you're probably right.
1: And I'm more of a Yukon man myself, right?
0: Yeah, you know, it's just a. Anyway, see, this is what I think. We're going to be best friends. 415. If you don't like the way something tastes, then it's not healthy. Exactly. Yeah. I mean, look, there's certain things that I eat in my life that, you know, any kind of green vegetable or anything. I'm not Al Michaels. Like, Al Michaels won't touch a vegetable. I like vegetables. My tastes have changed throughout the years, but I'm just saying, like, yeah, there's sometimes you're like, I don't care how healthy that is. Not having it. Not eating it. Not having it. Anyway. Today's Cal Football Weekly Report. Before I get to the national headlines, sponsored by our good friends at Original Joe's Walnut Creek, serving more than food since 1937. I think we can all know. And I'll tell you something that you probably already know, which I do a lot. Original Joe's is awesome. Original Joe's, woo! We had the one in the city in North Beach for the 49ers kickoff. It's awesome. But I know the one in Walnut Creek right there. I think it's right across from like the Macy's and all that stuff down that. Man, it is good. It is so good. In fact, you can't even, it's hard to get in there. That's how good it is. It's amazing. Anyway, thanks to our good friends at Original Joe's Walnut Creek. Cal did fall 45-24 Saturday night at a sold out. It looked awesome, by the way, at Cal Memorial Stadium. They were tied at 24. Great game. But then UCLA in the fourth quarter, they outscored Cal 21-0. Kept running the football. 277 rushing yards and 6 rushing touchdowns. You might want to get that fixed for a Cal, but the fourth quarter, that was it. 21-0 in the fourth quarter. 45-24 UCLA wins. Cal drops to 0-1. That's what happens when you lose your first game, and they'll bounce back next week against Greg Papa's Syracuse Orangemen, of course, in the ACC. That's oh so convenient. That is next week. Again, Cal will take on Syracuse after the 45-24 loss to UCLA, which used to be, I don't know if you knew this, a Pac-12 rivalry. Not so much more. You've got Big Ten versus ACC. And that's all brought to us by our good friends at Original Joe's Walnut Creek. All right, let's get you some national headlines here. Christian Gonzalez, I thought for about 30 seconds that Christian Gonzalez would be a great 49er. Oh, here we go. National news. Dun, dun, dun. Christian Gonzalez gets his deal done. Adam Schefter of the weekend is like, they're not even close. It's not going to get done. Well, Christian Gonzalez will play in that opener against Seattle. In the Super Bowl rematch, he's the highest paid corner over Devin Witherspoon of the Seahawks. Like I said, I was thinking, man, that'd be nice right across from Demo, but the Patriots get it done just in time. College football recap over the weekend. LSU already back with a 51-10 win over Clemson. Michigan, they're saying, could fall out of the top 25 even with the win over Western Michigan. Speaking of the conference, so not Western Michigan, the MAC attack, the MAC is asking for a review of everything. They say that protocols were not followed in giving Michigan one more second, in which they threw the Hail Mary for a touchdown. Mike Pereira told you that. I played that a little bit earlier in the nooner today. Mike Pereira said the protocols were not followed, and so the MAC probably heard that on this very show and said, hey, you know what? We should probably look into that. Texas, Ohio State coming up this weekend. 2027 QBs, by the way, in college. You know, everybody's like, is that going to be a good class? Look, they played a lot of bad teams over the weekend. I get that. But Darian Mensah against Stanford, Dante Moore against Boise State, Arch Manning against Texas State, Jade Maeva, two games, the last one a 39-zip win over Fresno State, Julian Sayin. QB's gone wild. QB's gone wild. The big game coming up this weekend, Ohio State and Texas. Very, very cool. So there you go. Is it less than 2 hours in a baseball game, some sort of a ripoff to fans? Shouldn't you get something? They've kind of gone too far in these fast games. The Phillies beat Atlanta on Sunday, one zip. Jesus Luzardo, one-time Oakland A, his first career complete game, and it was a shutout. Kyle Schwarber supplied the only run with his Major League Baseball leading 43rd home run. Game time, 1 hour, 51 minutes. I mean, what could you have in that time? A couple of beers, few beers? I just say anything under 2 hours, it's like, give me a voucher for another ticket or something. Got into my seats, paid a bunch for parking for 1 hour, 51. I'd like to hear your thoughts on that. That's too fast. Like, give me one. I don't want it to go 3 hours, but a game has got to go 2 hours. You got to give me something. You know, you got to give me the KNBR cheap beer deal. Yeah, something's got to happen there. 1 hour, 51. Do you feel like, you know, if you're at home on your couch, whatever. And I don't want a 3 hour game either, but 1:51, too fast. You got to give me something. Aaron Judge returns tonight for the Yankees, officially back from the IL after missing more than 3 months with a broken rib. So the Yankees get their big hitter back and one of the best players in baseball. No minor league rehab, by the way. Why would he do that? So they're right in the midst of the playoff chase, less than 20 games remaining. And Aaron Judge, or Arson Judge, as he will be known in the Bay Area, is back. Speaking of baseball, Shohei Ohtani will not pitch again this season. He did return to the lineup after a four-day break, but will not pitch again this season. Will the Dodgers still win the World Series? Maybe the Milwaukee Brewers will have something to say, or someone else. And if you missed the big news before, this was the big news of the day. I don't know. What has it been, Tim? Half hour, 45 minutes ago?
1: About 30 minutes.
0: Pretty surprised by this. Yeah, about 30 minutes ago. I'm surprised by this. I was wrong. I thought that there was no way Aaron Donald would not play in such a big game. It is a far way to fly, but Aaron Donald, after toying with the media yesterday, and it sounded like he certainly was going to play. He's always in really good shape, but they are going to hold Aaron Donald back, and he is not going to travel to Australia, which is great news for the 49ers. No Aaron Donald for the Rams. I wouldn't think that the Niners would be, you know, whatever. The Rams are still going to be very, very good, but that is your national news. So Shohei Ohtani, Aaron Donald, Aaron Judge, Jesus Luzardo. An hour 51 is too short. 1 hour 51 is too short. Christian Gonzalez gets paid. I thought maybe if he could hold out a little bit more, maybe Niners would be calling the Patriots going, hey, we'd pay that guy. But that is not the case. So the highest paid corner in the league is Christian Gonzalez of the Patriots, and that is your national news. The biggest story for Niner fans being no Aaron Donald in Australia. All right, Lund's Last Call is coming up next. Would you take on the T-Rex Challenge? We've got that one for you as well. What is that? You'll know. First, it was Dejan Love. We've got another one, and it has to do with our good friend Eric Burns. Have you ever heard of this play? Chester Markle was a kicker for the Packers, and it's the anniversary of this play, but it's not so much the play that is getting the attention. It's something else. And finally, ESPN started on the air, and we weren't on the air yesterday, so we got to play it today. September 7, 1979. So how many years ago? Carry the two? I don't know. But anyway, it's an excuse to play this, all of that and more. Lund's Last Call coming up next. Fair and Biased Radio, only here on the Sports Leader.
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2: 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I screw that one up. By the way, I wasn't going to add this, but I just saw this. Did you see? Remember last week we were talking about Most Beloved, and we were going back and forth for the last one, and it was either going to be Steve or Joe. This is why Steve is so beloved. Hall of Fame quarterback Steve Young surprised United passengers at SFO, handing out 49ers swag before they boarded their flight to Melbourne for the historic NFL game in Australia. I'm not saying that Joe Montana wouldn't do that, but you'd have to pay him like $1 million to do it. Steve probably just did it, because Steve. Nothing against Joe. Just, there's Steve, just hanging out. Here you go. I mean, maybe Steve got paid, I don't know. But probably Steve was just Steve and went, yeah, I'll do it. Just went out and handed stuff out to people getting on the plane. How cool would that be? Like, you're getting ready, and you got your pillow, you know, you got that pillow thing on, and you're dressed in, like, really loose sweats, and you kind of, you know, whatever. And you walk up, and there's Steve. Here, take this.
3: What?
2: Doesn't say what kind of swag he handed out, but I'm sure it was pretty cool.
3: What?
2: You know, it might have been stuff, like, for the plane. Like, here you go. It's a long trip. I'm Steve Young. Here you go. It didn't come out of his pocket or anything, but still. Steve goes down to SFO, hands out stuff. That's beloved. I'm just telling you. All right, could you take on the T-Rex Challenge? It is time for Lund's Last Call. Could you take on the T-Rex Challenge? What is that, you ask? Well, they took it off the Wendy's menu for years and years and years and years and years because it's not very healthy. We were just talking about healthy food. Costs $29.99. It's nine patties. Nine burger patties. onions, tomatoes, pickles, the whole works, red onion, nine patties, nine pieces of cheese, and you've got to eat it in less than 10 minutes. 9 minutes. You have 9 minutes to eat this thing. It's $29.99. Also comes with fries and a drink. And then here's the greatest part. If you are able to do that, you get a I Survived the T-Rex Burger t-shirt. Oh, do we have the sound on this thing? I just noticed we have sound. Oh, you do have it ready. Okay, let's. This is one man trying to do the T-Rex challenge. Again, nine patties, 3,000 calories and 200 grams of fat in less than 10 minutes.
4: I can't get my mouth open wide enough for this. I didn't know this was timed. The workers have a timer out right now. Okay, come on.
2: Disgusting.
4: Oh my god, I almost just threw up. Alright, this is the last bite. I freaking did it, chat.
2: Have you heard more disgusting sounds in your life? That was offensive. I lied to that young lady that every day listens just to this segment so she can see how much she's not going to listen anymore. And I just said that we weren't going to have disgusting sounds on this segment. I forgot. I didn't really lie. I just forgot. That was disgusting.
5: Hope you weren't eating lunch.
2: I agree with her. This segment is disgusting. Just disgusting. I totally agree with her. Number four on the list. So we've heard again and again and again the Dijon love story. I'm not bringing that back up. But I got to go back and hear this. Maybe we'll play the audio tomorrow. Obviously, Eric Burns does his podcast, and it's absolutely great. So he told a story with he and Will Clark the other day about people impersonating athletes. He said there was a bat boy, and he said, quote, he was leaving one night in his mom's Escalade or something. There was two chicks, as Burns says, that pulled up beside him, had his A's hat on. He says the girls are like, Eric Burns, Eric Burns. And he's like, yeah, what's up? Burns said the bat boy impersonating him was talking with the girls while driving down the freeway until he told them to pull over, resulting in one of the female passengers entering his car. He ends up getting his bleep polished. I'm not kidding, Burns said. The whole time, this chick thinks it's me. Next day, he came into the clubhouse, the bat boy, told the A's equipment manager the story, which led to him confessing to Burns. Burns says, Let's see. Where's the other part? This is. He said, "That's fine. You know, you did what you did. Never do it again." I have. I'll be honest with you. In college, I used to say, you know, like I'm an airline pilot, stuff like that. Guys famously do that. But I don't. I mean, I couldn't be an athlete. That's the problem. I could never say like I'm an athlete. There's no way. They'd look at me like you are not an athlete. Anyway, so I guess it happens a lot. Burns told that story on his podcast with Will Clark, that a bat boy at one point had impersonated him to gain favors with the ladies. There you go. I did not know that. I think this happens far more than we know. Next on the list, a California pizza shop has gone belly up after federal agents uncovered a 40-pound meth operation. This happened in California, in Southern California, indicted on federal charges of distributing meth, possessing meth with intent to distribute, blah, blah, blah. This was at not, I don't think this is a regular, it says Round Table Pizza Royalty. Was this like a regular Round Table? Pled not guilty, in custody. I guess it is. The Round Table Pizza tied to the case is now permanently closed. I always think that there's more fronts and there's laundering of money and everything. Again, maybe this comes back to me being a conspiracy theorist. The employee involved in the reported incident had worked this location for approximately 1.5 months. I'm trying to think what they said. Like, you'd go in there and you'd have to say, like, if you wanted meth, you know, I'll have extra cheese. That'd be probably too many times. You know, I'll have extra pepperoni, cheese, and anchovies. I don't know. Anyway, there you go. A Round Table Pizza with a meth operation going on. And I do believe that there are many more things like that. Like, you ever seen, no offense, but like, you need to have like a shoe, like repair shop. You ever seen like a shoe repair shop, you know? And they're like, how does a shoe repair shop stay in business? I always thought to myself, there's something fishy going on. I'm just using that as an example. Anyway, it's I like could be wrong. Maybe on the up and up.
0: Off-brand mattress store. Like, what? No. I mean, come on.
2: Well, yeah, you don't see anybody ever at it and stuff like that. And you're like, come on, man. Like, I've seen shoe repair shops, for example, in San Francisco. And I'm like, that's expensive. That's expensive real estate, man. And I never see anybody going in there. And if like, one of my shoes, you know, I guess with women, maybe it's different, or high-end expensive shoes, which I don't own. Like, you know, what OJ used to own. Maybe some people repair those instead, but I buy new shoes. Like, if I need new shoes, I just buy new shoes.
0: The one that gets me is like,
2: that's probably what most people do.
0: Have you ever seen the vacuum repair store?
2: Yeah, that's what I'm saying.
0: Vacuum repair.
2: Like, you just buy a new vacuum. Like, you just buy a new vacuum, don't you? Like, I'm not calling those people out. That's fine. I'm just saying. Like, it's a little weird to me, but I could be wrong. Could be wrong.
3: Pepperoni pizza.
2: All right, this is crazy. We only need to play about 30 seconds of this. We have time to play both these, right? Oh, yeah, we got plenty of time. All right, this is the story of Chester Markle. Chester Markle was a Packers kicker, and there's a game. Now, this is September 7th. Again, this was yesterday. We were off the air, so we're going to play this for you. The 46-year anniversary was yesterday, but we are off the air. So Chester Markle was a place kicker for the Packers. It's a 6-6 game in Green Bay against the Bears. The kick is blocked, all right? This is right at the end of the game. The kick is blocked. So take a listen to the play. And it's not the play. It's something that was actually going on. Well, it actually happened before the play. So take a listen. 46-year anniversary. Here's the play, and then I'll explain.
5: Here we are tied 6-6. We are in sudden death overtime. On fourth down, the Green Bay Packers will attempt a field goal, which, if good, will end the game.
6: And Tampa Bay beat Cincinnati 17-12. That's the final.
5: If the field goal is missed, it goes over to the Chicago Bears, and we continue. A 35-yard attempt by Chester Markle with David Beverly holding. It's blocked. Taken by Markle. Chester Markle. Chester Markle. Chester Markle takes it in.
2: So there you go. That is the great, as you know, Lindsey Nelson on the call, and Green Bay would win 13-6. So the kick is blocked. Chester Markle, the kicker, takes it on a bounce and runs it into the end zone, and Green Bay wins 13-6, right? And you're thinking to yourself, okay, whatever. We're not in Green Bay. I mean, that was 46 years ago. Okay. Here's the story. Chester Markle, the kicker, says the following. I was under the influence of cocaine when I scored. I had gone into the bathroom at halftime, and while the coaches and players were preparing for the second half, I snorted coke. I don't know if it would be accurate to say I was high when I scored the touchdown, but I definitely was under the influence. It's not something I'm proud to admit, but it happened, and to tell the story of my touchdown without including that part about the cocaine would not be an honest account. Could you imagine, first of all, you're running out on the field kicking the field goal to win the game. It's tied at 6 with just seconds left. But when the ball bounces back to you, and he says, you know, he wasn't necessarily like, you know, the highest of high of cocaine. It had been a minute. But still, he's on cocaine to some extent, and the ball comes bouncing back to you, and you run into the end zone? How amazing is that story now? The kicker was on coke. I don't think that happens anymore. Like, you know, remember Len Dawson was smoking a cigarette at halftime of the Super Bowl and everything? Maybe I'm completely crazy here. I don't think kickers are snorting coke anymore. I have no idea, but I don't think so. I don't think players are doing coke at half. I don't think so. But the ball is bounced back at you. You catch it. You run it into the end zone, and you win the game. And to some extent, you're on coke. That's pretty amazing. I don't think that's ever happened. You know, like, oh, this is a rare feat. I'm thinking that's a pretty rare feat. Like Doc Ellis on LSD pitching a no-hitter. Chester Markle on coke while a ball bounces back to you that you run into the end zone. That's pretty amazing. 46 years ago today. And finally, this happened on September 7th, 1979. And again, yesterday was the anniversary, but it's a good excuse that we could play this for you. ESPN started on September 7th, 1979. But since we were out yesterday, we're going to play this for you today. Did you know that Ron Burgundy tried out for ESPN and failed miserably? Here's what it sounded like.
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8: Hello, sports fans. I'm Ron Burgundy, here at the desk of ESPN. And there were some things going on in sports today that will make your brain fall out of your skull. So let's go to college sports. The University of Notre Dame announced today that it will change its mascot from the Fighting Irish to the Fighting Doberman Pincher Genitalias. Students were outraged at the news.
3: That wasn't a story that we had on the prompter.
8: Well, of course, I made it up. Because I've got nothing here. You're giving me baseball and hockey, and I got my keister blowing in the wind. I'm made to look like a fool here.
3: It's sports.
8: All around the clock. Sports all the time.
9: That's the concept of the news.
8: Oh, that's never going to work. That's ridiculous. I mean, that's like a 24-hour cooking network or an all-music channel. Ridiculous. That's really dumb.
7: Seriously, this thing is going to be a financial and cultural disaster. Sports Center. Think about that. That's just dumb.
3: Thanks for coming in, Mr. Burgundy. I think that's it. Obviously, we're not going to be hiring you.
7: Good. I don't want anything to do with this place. This place is run by a bunch of children.
2: That's outstanding. That is outstanding. There you go. September 7, 1979, ESPN went on the air. I realize it is September 8th, but we were off yesterday, so we thought we would play that for you. That is your Lund's Last Call. I'm sorry to the young lady. We did say we would not be nasty and gross and disgusting today. But we're down to one. I mean, the guy eating the 9 patties in the T-Rex challenge at Wendy's, that was, yeah, I forgot about that. I forgot we had that sound, so I apologize to her and her alone. No, I'm just kidding. If you were eating in your car, I apologize. Anyway, there you go. 9 patties, 9 cheese, 9 burgers, and you have to do it in less than 10 minutes. That is the T-Rex challenge. Best of luck to that. All right, we'll check in with the boys from Dirty Work. And do remember, all of us are getting together. That is on Thursday, so make sure you're in Alameda. Hanging out with us at Almanac. We're going to do that on Wednesday. I'll start everything off at 10 o'clock. And then we go through 12:30. We get the guys. Everybody comes into the whole thing, including Krug and JD, a possible special guest, all this kind of stuff. That starts at 12:30. And then the boys take over at 2 o'clock for 49ers pregame as we get you ready, exclusive for the Rams and the 49ers from Australia. We'll check in with Dirty Work next, only here on the Sports Leader.
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11: Adam Copeland, Brian Murphy, D-Pop, Marcus Boucher, John Dickinson, Larry Kruger. 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
2: Drink it in. It always goes down smooth.
3: That was a hell of a tryout for Ron Burgundy. Just quite didn't work out. Thanks for joining us. Do remember, we're going to be in Alameda having a great time on Thursday. All the boys will be out there. I will start us off at 10 o'clock, 12:30. Everybody gets together. 2 o'clock pregame shows to get you ready for the Niners and the Rams. Dirty work. What's happening? How are you guys?
4: John, how dare you say Melbourne the right way? How dare you?
3: I know. Somebody got angry. They're like, quit saying that in an
4: Australian
3: accent.
4: Stop saying like a jackass. Like, what the hell is that about?
3: Somebody called me a jackass.
5: Can I say that?
4: Yeah, go for it.
6: You son of a bitch, John. How dare you? How dare you say it that way?
3: Well, I heard Fred Warner say it that way and a couple other Niners players, but I didn't trust them. But when Guy Haberman said Melbourne.
4: Oh, when Guy says it.
3: That's how you say it. Yeah, he said it. And he explained why he said it. So I was like, that's it.
5: It is funny.
3: That's how it's pronounced.
5: I mean, it's like when Clay Thompson went to Qatar, and he was like, you know, it's not Qatar. They say Qatar there. He like came back and told everybody they say Qatar.
4: Either way, though, right?
5: I don't know. That's what Clay came back saying. So we were like, damn, Qatar Clay.
4: So he's an expert?
5: Yeah, now he is. I guess. Scaffolding. You know what I mean? Anytime Clay runs into something. I do want to tell you something, though, John. Vegemite's still very much a part of Australian culture.
3: Ooh. Is it?
5: Like, dude, it's available at every coffee shop where you can get a tea and a toast, and they get it. What they do is they mix it with like a little bit of butter. And they spread it on everything. They put butter on everything first. Like in England, it's very like English culture.
3: Yeah.
5: They put butter on everything first before they put a spread on it. So like they're really big on like, especially for kids. I think it's like full of like nutrients and stuff like that. It looks like tar. And it's super salty and like a little bit bitter. It's not very good in my mind. But if you like grew up eating it, I guess it's like it's just something you have. But yeah, it's a pretty popular like thing for kids or breakfast or snack dish. They have tea time every day, like maybe like right around now.
4: But not as tasty as Tim Tams.
5: No, Tim Tams are different. But you can get Tim Tams here now.
4: Really?
5: Tim Tams where? Safeway, any grocery store.
4: Seriously?
5: Yeah, they're everywhere. Yeah.
4: Oh, man.
5: Yeah.
4: Missing on the Tim Tams.
3: So is there tea time like our happy hour or what?
5: No, tea time can happen like any time of the day. But I think they do it like late afternoon. It's like your afternoon like coffee. But they always have like a tea and a biscuit. But the biscuit's like a cookie.
3: Yeah.
4: Yeah. Yeah.
5: Biscuit or a piece of cake or something like that. A little pastry in the afternoon. Yeah. Yeah. Tim says he's a crumpet man. That's not what I'm talking about at all, Tim. That's not. It's totally nothing different. Nothing to do with what I was saying. Right. By the way, you know what Tim said to me today when I got here?
3: What?
5: He said, "What's up, pimp?"
4: It's a very Tim thing to say.
5: And I was like, it's not even February, bro. I was like, what's the deal, Tim? What was that about?
3: You know, are you guys already sick of being around each other?
5: I haven't seen him in a while. Yeah, I just don't know what that was about. Yeah, I was like, what's
4: no more Stanford.
3: But it's going to start. It's going to start.
5: Yeah,
3: now.
5: But let me ask you guys: do you think Tim said to anybody else, "What's up, pimp"?
4: He actually said the same thing to me today.
5: Did he?
4: Yeah.
5: Really?
4: Don't think you're special, Coach.
5: Oh, okay, I thought it was a race.
3: And Kyle Chung.
5: Yeah, and Kyle
4: Chung the pimp.
5: Yeah, Chung. I could take a double chung with cheese right now, dude. Sounds good.
4: What the hell's that?
5: I don't know. It just sounds like a good burger. No, he didn't call you one. No. But you were you did say earlier when you were talking about Eric Burns getting impersonated by the Bat Boy. You mentioned, you know, well, guys will do this. You said, when I was in college, I'd pretend I was an airline pilot. I was like, what are you?
3: Yeah.
5: What's this, catch me if you can?
3: But my point is that did you ever go to a bar and say you were something you weren't? Of course. Like, guys do that all the time.
4: I said my name wasn't Derek Papa. It was a different name.

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2: Jeez, can't miss his Chick-fil-A.
3: Unbelievable. Yeah, I'm very busy here. I'm sorry, guys. I just, you know, the broadcast get on the air. And I don't know about that.
2: Who's going to hand him this card to read?
3: You know what I mean? Yeah.
2: It's a very
3: important
2: job,
3: who don't know, what Holler basically does is he goes with a team, goes to a brewer, different brewery every hour, and then has index 3x5 index cards and hands them to Guy.
2: That's how he justifies it. And you want to know how I'm not even exaggerating, dude? Right here on video, he gave me my own cards. I have my own cards for halftime. These are cards he would hand me if he were here at halftime. Yeah. Instead, he handed them to me, and he just like flipped me the bird and said, I'll see you in a couple of weeks.
4: So he didn't need to go to Australia.
2: Not unless Guy knows how to pick them up.
4: He could have given Guy his cards ahead of time.
2: Well, he could. Clearly, it's an available thing because I have said cards. By the way.
3: Yeah, you could do it that way, but no, not him.
2: But if he's not there, who's going to pick them in different colors? You know what I mean? Who's going to put them in orange?
4: That's nice.
3: Well, and he obviously looks at you as riffraff because he's like, well, you can just figure out your way. But Guy, I've got to hand him for each read.
2: Yeah,
3: he's
2: very, well,
4: yeah, riffraff.
3: Yeah. Oh, man. He's riffraff.
2: All right. Well, back to you in the studio, John.
3: Yeah, back to you in the studio. Right, the news continues.
2: We'll talk to you.
4: Later easy, John.
2: We'll miss you tomorrow, with Pre, but we'll with Giants game tomorrow. But we'll see you on Thursday, bro.
3: Yeah, Thursday, absolutely. We'll be out on location. All right, Dirty Work is coming up next. Thanks to Susan Slusser today. It was absolutely great. Mike Sando from The Athletic. 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All right, Dirty Work coming up next. Thanks to Tim, of course, as well. Awesome job as always. Thanks for listening. We appreciate it. 10 to 2 is all we ask. And now keep it right here for Dirty Work, Copes, and Papa right now on The Sports Leader.
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2: Man. What's up, Pippin? It's Dirty Work on a Tuesday afternoon.
4: Start every show like that.
2: Never. Tim, start every day like that with me from now on. It caught me off guard, man.
10: What's up, Pimp?
2: What's up,
4: there
2: Pimp?
4: You go. What's up, Pimp?
2: What's up, Pimp?
4: Be cool, my babies.
2: Hey, save it, dude. Save it.
4: All right.
2: It's a Tuesday, Dirty Work. We got a full show. It's our...
4: Hey!
2: Is it one of two full shows we got for you this week?
4: I'll take it.
2: Thursday will be a long day because we do have the 49er Roundtable starting at, well, John Lund at 10 a.m., but then at noon, we will start the 49er Roundtable from Almanac Brewing, open to the public in Alameda. Tonight, though, we do have Giants pregame 5:45, 6:45, first pitch game 2 against the Cardinals after a win in game 1 of that series to start the homestand yesterday. Off day Thursday, which means that the Niners and the Rams will be right here on The Sports Leader starting at 5:30 pregame at 2:30 with myself and John Dickinson. All right, we got plenty to get into today because we're going to be joined by Andrew Luck talking about Stanford. Tough loss.
4: Yeah. Malachi Toney, man, that's a hell of a wide receiver there that Miami's got.
2: 45-6.
4: Mensa, the new quarterback for Miami.
2: Damian Mensa?
4: I believe so.
2: He's
4: fantastic. Yeah, he was unbelievable.
2: Darian Mensa, excuse me.
4: Darian, upgrade over Carson Beck, I would say. So that's a tough loss, but... You know, tough opponent. They're the number seven team
2: in the country.
4: Yeah, they were in the national championship a year ago, and we're in that game against Indiana. So tough loss for Stanford. We'll talk about it with Andrew Luck at 3:50.
2: And then at 4:50, Matt Maiocco from Down Under. He joins us talk

0: And, from Melbourne.
1: Our last hit with Matt Maiocco before the Niners take on the Rams in just a couple of days. And we'll get into plenty of that because, like, waking up today following Labor Day, now you're like, dude, all my fantasy teams are drafted.
0: Yep.
1: I'm like, it's game week, man. We've been talking for months about so many things around this team and about these two teams matching up. And you won't get all things answered on Thursday, but we start to get answers to every topic and discussion. Week one gives us, undoubtedly in my mind, more information than all of the offseason, right? Because everything's just speculative. We're basing everything off of last season, where different pieces fit in. Did each team do enough? And then you put it to the test. And week one is where you gain your biggest chunk of information, and then you look for growth from there. So I'm excited because really week two will do the same thing for the Niners, be it that the first one is such a weird outlier game in Australia.
0: You know, it is weird, and Aaron Donald's not going to play in the game. He's not making the trip to Melbourne.
1: That's right.
0: So, yeah, I mean, the Niners, you know, maybe things are going their way with the travel. The Rams are leaving right now. People are thinking that that's not the best course of action. But, yeah, man, I'm excited for football. It was great to watch college football this weekend. I'm glad that the NFL is starting tomorrow, and then we get the Niners and Rams on Thursday.
1: Okay, so first thing from the weekend, if not for just Lane Kiffin being the... Just the chicken-ass dude that he is, man.
0: Well,
1: just the
0: game he had a dominant performance.
1: Dude, I mean, he's got the conference as of Friday with a lawsuit against one of its own schools. The conference, the SEC, filed a lawsuit against LSU and LSU football for trying to allow college players to come back and play.
0: Mm-hmm.
1: So they go into this whole thing where it's like, what an S show this is to start their season in his first year at LSU, which, by the way, I don't know if you remember, came with a little bit of explosive headlines when he left Ole Miss last year.
0: Yeah, departure. Yeah,
1: well, big time. He left as they marched in through the college football playoff, right?
0: Mm-hmm.
1: So he then goes into this game this weekend against Clemson, mind you. Dabo's funny, dude. This guy. 51-10.
0: Oh, just wait for coach speak.
1: 51-10 is the final on this one. And by the way, he did not put Da'Quan Wright and Xavion Harris on the team.
0: No, no, no.
1: He didn't even take the
0: floor. He did the right thing.
1: Did you see the video from him? They've got a basketball hoop on the sideline for celebrations. In the fourth quarter, when they're just rolling people, he's standing there and he's taking jump shots on the basketball.
0: Kiffin is?
1: Yeah, there's a this video guy. From the sideline of it. Oh, it's howling.
0: Somebody, he could get away with it, man.
1: Somebody caught it. It's like during a commercial break and he catches the ball and he just heaves one up. He's not on TV at the time. Somebody caught it from the stands, but I was laughing. We'll get to more of what happened today because they jumped from number 11 to the 8. 11 to 8 in the top 25.
0: By the way, their halftime speech, did you see this?
1: I thought that's what you were talking about with coach speak. So somebody
0: rolled, we got Dabo Swinney and Lane Kiffin. Someone leaked his halftime speech.
1: Somebody rolled audio on Lane Kiffin at halftime, and I think they were up like 31-0 at half or 31-3, something like that.
0: Yeah, they were going away with it, but I got to believe that staffer's going to be fired today.
1: If they know who leaked it.
0: They can tell by the shoes.
1: Don't they all wear the same
0: he's
1: staff?
0: Just like, he's just recording his feet the
1: don't
0: whole
1: they
0: time.
1: They all wear the same staff?
0: They could. But they could go around being like, these shoes look nice. These shoes are a size 10.
1: Who cares? His speech was sick.
0: It was.
1: Speech was dope. He's like, don't do it again. He's like, you think this means something?
0: I'd rather see that Lane Kiffin on a weekly basis than the guy that's kind of, you know, a little shady.
1: He's behind closed doors with his team. And that's him coaching them up behind closed doors.
0: Yeah.
1: But we can play that for you in coach speak. The big highlight of the weekend on the field, though, has to be the Western Michigan game.
0: So I was leaving.
1: You were leaving where?
0: I was leaving the Austin FC match between Austin FC and San Jose Earthquakes. Thrilling tie.
1: Okay, yeah, all right.
0: Well, it was a good stadium. I'd never been to where Austin FC plays, but San Jose Earthquakes.
1: Play? You don't know the name?
0: I don't know the name of the place, but it's near the Domain in Austin,
1: Texas.
0: You
1: walked in, you spent 90 minutes of soccer there, hung out. You didn't even know the name?
0: Didn't catch the name of the place, Coach. Just was there for some soccer. And let me tell you, those Austin FC fans, they are into the game.
1: Okay,
0: they didn't care that it was a Texas football Sunday or Saturday. They were all in on that soccer match.
1: It was
0: match.
1: A Texas football Saturday. Yeah.
0: Yes, it was. And good win by Texas, 59-7. Arch got to play a little bit better, but it was fine. Anyway, Austin FC, or San Jose Quakes, were leading the game for most of the match. And then the final seconds, Austin FC has the tying goal. The game ended in a tie, but almost felt like a win for Austin FC. Anyway, we're leaving the game. My buddy's like, dude, Western Michigan's going to win this game. We watched the final play on his phone through YouTube TV. And sure enough, we were like, wow, what a colossal upset. We put the phone away. We're driving to the next bar. And it's like, actually, Michigan won the game.
1: Well, I'll tell you what happened. Number 16, Michigan, is at home against Western Michigan. They're about to lose 12-7. If you haven't seen this, this is the highlight play of the weekend. They're about to lose 12-7 to Western Michigan. Just a massive underperformance here. They throw a Hail Mary, Michigan does. Bryce Underwood, quarterback of Michigan, throws a Hail Mary to the end zone. Ball goes incomplete, clock hits zero. Well, Western Michigan starts to celebrate. Their sideline starts to celebrate. Referees then rule that a Western Michigan player who had established themselves out of bounds, out of the end zone, touched the ball with a second left. They throw a second back on the clock. Underwood then throws another Hail Mary, this one for a touchdown. Michigan wins it 13-12.
0: I don't like it. I don't like any of that.
1: Why not?
0: Because, yes.
1: You don't think they got the call right?
0: They may have gotten the call right.
1: Then, then what's not to like?
0: There's too much officiating in it. Like, how many times have we seen just roll off at the end?
1: Agree with you. What I would say to you is...
0: Or a second.
1: What I would say to you is in college football where this stuff is so massive, there's so much money on the line, and we've put all these cameras here, you have to take a look at it.
0: Like, if you go back...
1: Football's the king of the Zapruder film video. All the other sports have video replay because of how football's operated.
0: I know.
1: We didn't used to have it in baseball like this at all, or in the NBA in the way we've started looking at it there, but they've put these cameras in because we can see basically everything now to decide if there's something that's important, throw it up and make a play again.
0: One second
1: on the clock. I don't know. Is it technically a penalty? Is that it as well?
0: No,
1: it's just an out of bounds play. Clock stops.
0: The guy that deflected the pass is not eligible.
1: If it's a penalty, game can't end on a penalty. That's right. Fine, but that wasn't a penalty.
0: But technically, he was out of bounds. He touched the ball.
1: It was a clock stop.
0: Yeah, so there should be 1 second. But like, you go back and watch Adam Vinatieri make that field goal against the Rams 25 years ago in the Super Bowl. They run the clock off there. There's like 2 seconds left remaining in that game. So it's ticky-tacky. Again, Michigan, the whole system's corrupt when it comes to college football. But the explanation for the Big Ten, I thought, was BS. And now the MACtion, they're like, we don't...
1: Is that Western Michigan's conference?
0: Yes.
1: The MAC? Yeah. Okay, so what are their explanations?
0: I'll bring this up more in a later segment.
1: Okay, we'll talk about it later.
0: But they do not acknowledge the loss.
1: Yeah.
0: I'll leave it at that.
1: It's pretty incredible. I still think it's hilarious that, like, LSU's getting sued by the SEC, and then Lane Kiffin just goes and murders Clemson, just hit 51-10, hands them their ass on their way.
0: By the way, Baker Mayfield, the whole thing about him and the Bucks. Apparently, they mended fences. He just signed a contract for 3 years, so he could stay with the Tampa Bay Buccaneers.
1: Baker Mayfield just signed an extension?
0: He did, yes. Going to stay with the Buccaneers.
1: So he was playing for a contract,
0: yes.
1: And now he's signed an extension. He was only getting, like, what, 30 a year?
0: I want to say, like, 40 a year, but we'll see.
1: Only
0: what,
1: 40 a
0: we'll
1: year.
0: See what the details are, but he was adamant for a while there. Like, I'm not negotiating during the season, and the season hasn't started yet, but they got a deal done.
1: See, now I'm really glad I didn't draft him, because now he's not as desperate
0: as
1: he was before. You know
0: and
1: I mean?
0: Now I feel they're going to be bad.
1: I was hungry, and now I don't like the Bucks anymore.
0: They're fat and happy now.
1: We'll get into some predictions a little bit later as well. Adam Copeland, D-Pop, Danny Dunn hanging out with you. Dirty Work on a Tuesday afternoon. Giants pregame 5:45 for game 2 against the St. Louis Cardinals. Andrew Luck at 3:50. Matt Maiocco from Australia at 4:50, but when we come on back, we got to get into some of the news around the 49ers. How about Raheem Morris just telling you, Nick Buss is going to play in this game.
0: Yeah.
1: We had so many questions all offseason long about this team, and all of a sudden, the 49ers are real. We'll get into a whole bunch of that next, and we'll start to look forward to the opening night game on Thursday.
0: It's here.
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7: Dirty Work on a Tuesday afternoon. Adam Copeland, Deepak, Danny Dunn with you. Andrew Luck at 3:50, Matt Maiocco at 4:50. But really, what we're all looking forward to is the 49ers and the Rams on Thursday at 5:30, 2:30 pregame right here on The Sports Leader. And we've got our KNBR 49er roundtable starting at 12 at noon over at Almanac Brewing in Alameda. Hope to see everybody out there. So let's first of all get to the latest from 49ers practice.
8: All righty.
7: It's all positive stuff today.
8: I'd say so. Or last night. For
7: really
8: us.
7: Last night for us, but as Kyle Shanahan rambled his way through getting it, basically I put in a blender by the calendar and the time change.
8: I mean, he nailed it, but like he was like, "Don't ask me that again."
7: Yeah, I don't want to figure that out again. Anyway, Raheem Morris talked about whether or not Nick Bosa was going to play, and certainly sounds like it's a yes because Raheem Morris
8: seems pretty
7: said,
8: confident.
7: Nick Bosa is going to play. Here's new 49er defensive coordinator Raheem Morris.
9: Oh, Nick Bosa? Oh, listen, he's going out there. You can whatever you want to say. He's going. He'll be there. We're not hiding that.
8: There you go. There you go. Say with your chest. Oh, we're not hiding him.
7: Nick Bosa?
8: The way he kind of said it, though, reminded me of, remember Todd Monken in the summertime when they asked about, has Garrett showed up to OTAs? Well, Miles?
7: Nick Bosa? No, this one was more yeah. confident. This was more excited.
8: Oh, Bosa? This one was Nick?
7: This one's more excited, I think.
8: Yeah.
7: That's extremely positive.
8: Yes.
7: Because again, Matt Maiocco talked to us last week, and he'll join us at 4:50 today from Australia. He said
8: 9:50 his time.
7: Yeah, everybody trying to figure out the time change. Subtract 7 hours, but it's tomorrow. That's how you do it.
8: What?
7: Minus seven.
8: No, I got
7: it's
8: you.
7: Tomorrow. It's that simple.
8: Great Scott.
7: And then when the clocks change for us, it'll be five, because they do clock change at different times of the year because they're in the southern hemisphere. So their seasons are opposite ours.
8: Gotcha.
7: So we'll be in the fall. They'll be in the spring.
8: Okay.
7: And so that'll work.
8: And they still eat Vegemite.
7: Yes.
8: Gotcha.
7: Yeah. That has nothing to do with the hemisphere.
8: No, I know.
7: That's just one of their...
8: And their toilets go the opposite direction.
7: No, that's... No, that is not true, but I will tell you this.
8: It's not true?
7: And I think this is a European thing. If you walk into a room in Australia, it is not like one room. This is like universal in the month of my life plus that I've spent in Australia. You flip the light switches down to turn them on. You know how in here we walk in and we flip the light switch up?
8: Yeah.
7: Everywhere in Australia, restaurants.
8: What kind of topsy-turvy place is this?
7: That's what I'm saying, dude. What kind of Alice
8: up
7: in Wonderland?
8: Up is down, black is white. Jesus.
7: Yeah, nobody said that.
8: All right.
7: Up is down, black's aboriginal. You want to go with that, then you've nailed it. That's that. You see, we're on to something now, dude.
8: All right, fair enough.
7: Lights are down, black's aboriginal. You know how Australia goes.
8: And the toilets don't go the other way.
7: No, I don't think that's a thing.
8: It was in The Simpsons.
7: Yeah. Well, then it only seasons 1 through 10, as you well know.
8: It's got to be true.
7: Derek doesn't watch any Simpson after season 10, which is also false. It's also false. You have to know like 17 seasons.
8: I have to know 17
7: seasons? I'm saying there's no way you stopped watching it when you were 10 on any new episode.
8: I did.
7: I don't believe that when you were in fourth grade, you were like...
8: Maybe not that time frame, but a little later.
7: By the way, season 10 then would have been when you were like 7 years old.
8: I would say I stopped watching around 2002, 2003.
10: Okay.
11: Yeah.
10: So that's like season like 14.
11: All right. So a little bit more. But not 17 seasons.
10: It's not 10
8: that's
10: either.
8: 49.
10: It's closer to 17 than it is to 14.
8: It's our first full show in a while. Come on.
10: I know. That's why I had to hash some stuff out, dude. That's some things I had to get off my chest.
8: Miles?
10: Yeah.
8: There we go. There's Miles. Oh, Monken.
10: Yeah, we're just.
8: He's going to be a treat this year, even though they're going to be bad. I can't wait for Monken audio.
10: George Kittle trending towards playing in this game, it sounds like, but still not totally certain.
8: You know what? He made the trip all the way there.
10: Yeah.
8: What is he, a sightsee? He's playing in this game.
10: Let me phrase it to you like this. If you had George Kittle on your fantasy team, I do not. I'm just asking you.
8: Yeah.
10: Would you start him confidently this week? Or would you be like, not about production, but enough to play to make a difference?
8: I think he's going to play.
10: You think he's going to be like 70% snaps? Like maybe not as full load?
8: I think he's going to be out there. I just think that he may be a decoy like he was against the Falcons last year where he came back for the first time in a while. Or maybe more Tonges. Huh. The irony.
10: Yeah, I don't know if it were dude, Kittle's out there being a decoy for Tonges.
8: Tonges did ball against the Rams last year.
10: Yeah.
8: In SoFi.
10: At SoFi, he did. Yeah, yep. With Mac Jones. But does this mean Purdy's a decoy for Jones? Is it?
8: Could be.
10: Because you know what happened when Purdy played the Rams later in the year.
8: That is true.
10: Not good.
8: Was Purdy, Mac Jones started that game
10: too, didn't he?
8: It was both games.
10: It was late both of them. That's pretty funny.
8: Can you imagine that? It's like, Kyle's like, well, I just like the matchup better with Mac Jones.
10: Yeah, I just like it better. So it's like a starting pitcher. We're just going to go game by game here. Never works out for any team.
8: No.
10: College teams try that. It never works out. Moving on here. One more note from the Niners practice. Christian McCaffrey, Mike Evans, both full participants as well.
8: It's looking good. They were in their uniforms and everything. So I think that everybody that traveled to Melbourne will play in this game. The Niners will be relatively healthy, it sounds like. So, yeah, I think that they'll be a full strength.
10: So, here's the other note on the Rams. Everybody knows the Rams, they practice today. They're leaving tonight.
8: Yes.
10: Because when they get there, it'll be Thursday morning.
8: Mm-hmm.
10: Just like the Niners having left last week. By the way, did you see this note on Raheem Morris from Adam Schefter?
8: Yes.
10: Raheem Morris, so the Niners left last Wednesday night. They lost all of Thursday in crossing the international dateline. So, they fly Wednesday night. They land Friday morning. Raheem Morris's 50th birthday was on Thursday of last week. So they left on Wednesday night. They land on Friday morning, and his whole birthday's already been had in Australia.
8: He
10: missed his entire 50th birthday, which is...
8: So he stayed 49.
10: Yeah, he stayed 40. He's still 49. He loves the Niners so much.
8: He's still got 49. A hot tub time machine to get his birthday back.
10: Yeah, that's exactly right. Well, here's the Rams official travel schedule has been put out by Joe Pompliano. He says, so here's the Rams travel schedule for their flight to Australia. Practice this morning. This is today.
8: Yeah.
10: Leave for Melbourne tonight.
8: Okay.
10: Wednesday is a lost day of travel because you'll fly. You'll land in Melbourne Thursday morning. They play at 10:35 local time on Friday morning. They fly back to the U.S. immediately after and land in Los Angeles on midday Friday. That means the Rams will spend more than 30 hours on a plane, travel over 15,000 miles across 7 time zones, play a game, and technically be in L.A. less than 72 hours after leaving.
8: It's so crazy in my work. There's got to be a reason why they think this is going to be effective. Talking to their team physicians, it sounds like, again,
10: I don't think anybody thinks it's better for right now. I think everybody thinks we just are going to lop this one off and play it as its own thing and get ready for all the other 17 we've got, the 16 more that we've got.
8: But it might benefit them in the matchup.
10: It could benefit them in the matchup. I also think 24 hours after you land is kind of when you start hitting the wall.
8: Right.
10: Like, no matter how much you power through the day before, I mean, I don't know. Again, I don't know unless somebody's really getting beat badly in this game that we're going to feel like there was an impact.
8: Well, the big thing is,
10: and if it's the Rams getting beat badly, that's when you'll think that. But if it's the Niners, you'll just be like, damn, the Rams are that good. They can fly that far in that period of time.
8: They might be.
10: And still be that good.
8: Yeah. They might be, but they will not have Aaron Donald. He's not making the trip. And again, they're still loaded. They got all those guys on the defensive line. So, yes, would it have been a huge deal had Aaron Donald play in this game? Probably. If he's still the Aaron Donald of old and... Quite frankly, I think he can be that guy. But, yeah, the Rams are still loaded on their defensive line, so it's still going to be a tough matchup.
10: I want to get into some predictions. I don't want to run through just, like, what are your predictions for the year? Because then we'll just get, you know, Super Bowl, divisional, records. Like, we can do all that stuff. But I think also we should talk about, like, what are we most thrilled to get answered for us come Thursday?
8: Okay.
10: What answers do we want the most? Like, is Bosa still Bosa?
8: You think we'll have that answered by Thursday?
10: No, but I want to start getting that answer.
8: Okay.
10: And Thursday's when that comes, right? We can ask, like, how much does Raheem Morris seemingly affect the defense? I don't know yet, but we're going to start getting that answer on Thursday. Does Brock Purdy take another step? Is a huge one. We've talked about the offense being better than it was. Does McCaffrey show us that he needs to be managed, or is he still that superstar? Which answer do you want by Thursday. Which question are you most excited to start getting answered about the 49ers come Thursday? We'll talk more about that, get into some predictions for the season and for the NFL. We'll talk NFL predictions a bit later as well. Adam Copeland, D-Pop, Danny Dunn hanging out with you. When we come on back, we got some tickets to give away as well. Dirty Work on a Tuesday.
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2: 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We're giving away tickets to go see the San Jose Earthquakes. I'll tell you about that in just a few minutes. 808-KMBR, 415-808-5627 is the number to call and the number to text. I want to go to Tom. Tom's in Santa Rosa. We're talking about the Niners' Australia trip. We'll get into some predictions and thoughts about this season, things that we think maybe we're wrong about, things that we're confident or excited to see get figured out at the start of the season.
3: But alrighty,
2: we've got some calls on the line here, and the lines are open. 808-KMBR is the number to call and text. Let's go to Tom. Tom is in Santa Rosa. Tom, you're saying I'm wrong about water going the opposite direction in the toilet in Australia?
4: Yes, I am. Can you hear me? This is my first time calling in.
2: We got you, Tom. What you got? Because I'm not joking. Okay. I'm not joking. I, the first time I ever went to Australia, Mike Holler, our program director here, this in 2018, he asked me that. And the first thing I did when I landed was in the airport bathroom, flush the toilet and send him a video. And then he sent me a video back and said, no, we flushed the same way. And then I tracked it on like 2 to 3 toilets back in 2018.
3: God, that's disappointing.
2: Yeah, I really did this. So what are you talking about?
4: Well, I went on a trip to Africa. We were at the equator. They had a 5-gallon bucket with a funnel suspended over it. Mm-hmm. In the northern hemisphere, they poured the water into it, and it turned clockwise. Mm-hmm. They took it. This is like 4 or 5 feet from the equator. We crossed to the other side. It turned counterclockwise. Mm-hmm. And he put it on the equator, and it went straight down. So now perhaps the farther away from the equator you get, maybe things change. But at the equator, I saw it with my own eyes.
2: Okay, I'm gonna go ahead and say I'm not going to disagree with you. I'm not going to dispute what your two eyes saw, dude. I'm not going to even argue any sort of scientific.
3: I believe you, Tom.
2: I believe what you're saying to be true. I think we're talking about two different things because, like, you're talking about I'm not really even sure what we're talking about or if I have to bring my own funnel or what. But when we're talking toilets, there's nothing reliable that says they flow the other way. It's just whatever the power of the toilet, I think, pushes it out of. So I'm not really sure what the different scientific merit is here, but I do appreciate the call. Call anytime. We're talking water flow and toilets, man.
3: I'll ask Matt Mayoko at 4:50.
2: Yeah, we'll ask Matt.
3: If he's on camera, should I ask him, can we go to your toilet?
2: I mean, I just...
3: Live on the stream.
2: Yeah, okay. Dude, if he's on camera, you'll ask him?
3: I'll ask him.
2: You will?
3: Matt, do you mind picking up the camera real quick?
2: Can you walk us into the bathroom and show us if the toilet spins clockwise or counterclockwise?
3: Matt will be down.
2: Do you think he'd do it for us?
3: Yes.
2: Yeah. He's like, there's a lot of toothpaste on the counter. I don't want to.
3: Can you imagine? My bathroom's a mess.
2: I mean, maybe if he were like you would. This is the thing. You wouldn't do that for us.
3: I probably would.
2: No, you wouldn't, dude. When we were in Hawaii, you didn't even get the house cleaning service the entire time we were there for a week. You didn't get the maid service to come in.
3: What does that
2: have
3: to do with me showing my bathroom?
2: Everybody, you thought it was clean enough for guests?
3: It was.
2: You think so?
3: Did you come over to my
2: was I in
3: my room?
2: Was I invited?
3: No. You would have made fun of my towels.
2: Yeah, because you probably just stack them up using the same wet ones.
3: No,
2: dude.
3: Come on.
2: All right, we got to ask Matt if he'll take us into the bathroom so we can see the whether
3: I'm
2: the
3: sure he will.
2: Spins clockwise or counterclockwise.
3: For Derek Pop, who made a song for me for years ago, yes, I'll do anything for
2: By
3: Derek.
2: Way, what was Tom talking about? Like, I want to. Well, now I'm intrigued by this. Whatever
3: he's pouring water down a funnel, I guess.
2: Whatever scientific phenomenon he saw.
3: He's Bill Nye the Science Guy.
2: I was like, what the hell's going on here, man?
3: Well.
2: And do I need my own funnel? Or are the funnels provided for us?
3: When you go to Australia?
2: He said Africa, though.
3: Yeah, I was like, where's this going?
2: I was like, this ain't. But he said, you just said the equator. I wasn't even talking equator. I was just talking toilet flow.
3: We'll ask Matt Mayoko, the toilet expert at 4:50.
2: Let's go to Suresh. Suresh is on is out in the East Bay. Suresh, you're on the Sports Leader. What's going on?
5: Hey. Copes, never thought I'll be talking toilet flushing on the sports talk show.
2: Yeah, here we go, dude. This is what happens.
3: Who'd have thought?
5: But quickly, actually, what I read up was the hurricanes circle in a different direction, but toilets don't. Okay, just take it for whatever it's worth.
2: Okay, gotcha. You got it. Yeah, nice.
5: But I call to say the Rams' philosophy of going and the same day and launch and kind of going into is... Really, they are playing at 5:30 LA time.
3: Yeah.
5: So, sure, there is a jet lag, but body's tired, sure. But, look, the time zone helps them because they're playing on LA time, which is at 5:30 in the evening.
3: Exactly, yeah.
5: Should not, but they will be tired. I mean, there's no way. I've traveled international enough to know. I mean, you are a zombie next day.
2: Right.
5: So, anyway, go Niners.
2: I appreciate the call, Russ. Thanks so much. He makes a good point. And that, like, in going and getting in quickly, the 49ers' bodies, as I said this last week, will feel like it's 10:35 in the morning.
3: Yes.
2: Like, that is a weird time. If you were here to play a football game, we talk about that all the time when like a West Coast team has to go play in college football, has to go east to play a 1 p.m. game.
3: Mm-hmm.
2: And that first half, you always want to go under if you're betting on that West Coast team because it's like their bodies aren't awake yet. It feels like it's 10 a.m. for them. And in college football, you fly quickly because you can only be gone from school a certain number of days. You fly right before you go, you play the game, you leave, you come right back. Your body never adjusts there either. So you feel like it's 10 a.m. Second half, it's like things start to pick up because now it feels like it's noon. It's 1 o'clock. It's
3: right.
2: We would be playing football. The Rams, despite their body, despite the jet lag, their body clock will tell them it's 5:30.
3: Exactly.
2: They won't have changed much of anything.
3: They'll see it as a normal nationally televised game. The other factor in this, though, it sounds like overwhelmingly the 49er fans are showing up to this game, not so much the Rams. Yeah. And, you know, it kind of sucks where the 49ers were picked by the Rams to be a part of this, and they have to do all the hoopla of all the media and everything. While the Rams, yes, they sent representatives. I think Torrey Holt's been there and people from the organization. But they don't have to do these interviews every single day. The Rams are like, we'll just show up the day before and play in this game, even though they're supposed to be the Australia team.
2: Yeah, they are the team that has the license to sell the gear in Australia, and they're not capitalizing on it. And the Niners seem to be doing the legwork of like being stewards of the league.
3: And I get it, but the most important thing is the football. But yeah, that kind of sucks where the Niners were kind of roped in this thing, and they could easily go to SoFi and be the overwhelming favorite there by the fans. It might be the same thing when they go to Australia.
2: Let's go to Kirk. Kirk is in Palo Alto. What's up, Kirk? You're on the Sports Leader.
6: Hey, thanks for taking my call, gentlemen. I just wanted to mention that I literally, 30 years ago, I went to Australia and I made that trip and came back like 7 days later. And it is not easy. No. It's a brutal trip. And these guys, I mean, if you don't have like pills and melatonin and zinc and all sorts of crap, you're stuck in this little incubator for 12 to 16 hours, depending on the wind speed. And I'm just telling you, I think they're idiots for not going a couple days early. Now, again, like you said, if the Rams win handily, then I'll shut up. But I've never heard of somebody turning around in a two-day span on a 16,000-mile flight. I just can't even imagine.
2: Yeah, it's insane. And I appreciate the call, Kirk. I mean, like I said, I just did it. Derek just did it effectively. Derek just did it in a tighter window than I did it. He didn't do quite as many hours, but I went to the Philippines and flew back from Sydney, Australia in March.
3: Yeah.
2: You went to Italy, what, 2 months ago? In July?
3: In
2: maybe?
3: June, yeah.
2: In June, 3 months ago?
3: In the middle of June, yeah.
2: So you went in June and you went for, you flew what, 12 hours?
3: Yes. It was 5 days total, but really 3 days in Italy. And I never felt like I was acclimated to Italy time. I was going off of a body high, basically, where I was like, I should be asleep
2: and
3: right now.
2: You didn't cross the dateline. That's no.
3: So I was a zombie by the time I get back. But honestly, like that day on Monday where I was supposed to sleep all day and then come back into the show on Tuesday, I felt fine, honestly. I just need a couple hours sleep. But for the Rams, I get being on an airplane for, what, 16 hours? So either they're watching game tape or going to try to knock out. But I don't know.
2: Did you say 16? I swear mine was like 14.
3: 14 hours?
2: I've heard
3: the time differ so much.
2: They keep saying 16, and I was like, I don't think I've done it twice. I don't think it's ever been 15, like 16. I think it was like more like 13 or 14, but I don't know. Once you're past 12, it's all kind of the same.
3: Yeah. I think it could be a huge factor if the Niners dominate this game, and it could be that they're just a better football team for that day.
2: Well, so that's the question I would ask, dude, is like, if the Niners beat the Rams, will Niner fans feel any differently about the Rams or the Niners, how they stack up against them?
3: Let me ask you this.
2: Or will the magnitude of this travel and how they're doing this in this game make you feel like, I would be like, yeah, the Niners want this win. You want to be 1-0 in division.
3: Right.
2: And I think in terms of preparing for it with their bodies, I think they've gone about it in the way that you would expect a team that's trying to win a Super Bowl or win a championship to go about it.
3: Yeah.
2: But if the Rams win it, you'll be like, oh my God, I can't believe they're that good. But if the Niners win it, will you chalk any of that up to this travel or this situation?
3: Yeah, I mean, it has to play a factor in this. But also, Kyle Shanahan has Sean McVay's number, not in recent years, but, you know, through the 10 years that both of them have been head coaches of the Rams of 49ers, I think Kyle Shanahan has the upper hand there. But yes, I do think that the travel will play a factor here. But I'll ask you this, too. Do we think differently of the Seattle Seahawks after the 49ers went into week one in Seattle and won that game? We did. Like, initially, I was like, well, that offense is inept. But then as the weeks went on, you're like, nah, it's week one. You can throw things out the window. The offense isn't at, you know, their full capabilities
2: yet. That's a lost Kittle in that game. Yeah,
3: exactly. So it was an impressive win for the 49ers. I think if the Niners win this game, you could say, wow, that's impressive. Despite all the travel plans, the Rams have been talked up as the media darling of the offseason. Give credit to the 49ers. But will the Rams care in the long run if they go, I don't know, 14-3? Probably not.
2: No. Probably not. And again, I think this is more for them to think that they're going to be okay on the back end.
3: Yeah.
2: I think they're playing this for big picture. It's kind of the way they see it. 808-KMBR-415-808-5627, the number to call and the number to text. I think this dude, Tom, I think he was talking about the Coriolis effect.
3: Oh.
2: Per my in-segment research.
3: Yeah.
2: It's about water flowing differently in the northern hemisphere and the southern hemisphere.
3: Yeah, that's what Lisa says in the Simpsons episode. Yeah.
2: Is that what you're talking about?
3: Yes.
2: The Coriolis effect?
3: Yes.
2: I'm going to do more research on this.
3: Okay.
2: Because now I'm fascinated. Just to be clear, none of this has anything to do with the toilets and the way they flow in Australia.
3: It's not?
2: No, in this one article I found about it, someone's like, a scientist is like, the Coriolis effect has nothing to do with the internal jet stream that has propelled the Australian toilet.
3: Interesting.
2: He's like, most toilets have, and he started breaking down like the jet. I was
3: toilets?
2: Like,
3: okay,
2: I don't need, I was like, all right.
3: Give me a breakdown of like, toilets,
2: I'm
3: baby.
2: Looking, I'm looking for Coriolis. I don't need the toilet scientist, you know?
3: Yeah.
2: 808-KMBR is the number to call and the number to text. I want to get into some of these predictions about the 49ers, but also, what would make this season a failure? I want to put that out there because we keep talking about what will make it a success. Well, of course, a Super Bowl makes it a success. And it does sort of seem like we're at a spot where it feels ridiculous to keep saying, well, we move forward a little bit. You know what I mean? So what, I mean, there's a lot of things I think can make this season a success. I think last season was a success.
3: Of course it was.
2: And they didn't win the Super Bowl. To call it a failure because you don't win the Super Bowl, I think is totally misguided.
3: Yeah.
2: It's a bit obtuse, Derek.
3: Obtuse?
2: Yeah. Have ourselves a book burning. All right, when we come on back, what would make this season a failure? We'll get to more of your calls. Jeff, Watchdog, Mort, Milt, Mert, we'll get to your calls next, only here on The Sports Leader.
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3: Wednesday morning, Marcus. Well, we welcome our great friend from Cal, Ron Rivera. 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Also, Wide World of Walt at 7:15. Will he ask us piercing questions about the Niners and Rams in Australia?
7: And it's the start of the NFL season. 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
2: Dirty Work on a Tuesday afternoon. Adam Copeland, D-Pop, Danny Dunn hanging out with you. I got to tell you about this because Danny will rip my throat out if I don't.
3: Oh, my God.
2: He said it to me. Well, he didn't. He was just like, can you read the contest, please?
3: Or I'm going to rip your throat out like MacGruber. No,
2: I just assumed that was his angry voice. That was Dan's mate.
3: Oh, I've seen Dan angry.
2: Have you?
3: You don't want to make Dan angry.
2: Danny seems like he's a fairly tame angry. You have a mean streak in you, Dan, when you get mad? Are you a hothead?
4: I don't know. Derek says I've gone off on him a couple times, but I don't know.
3: Only because...
2: It's more like a damn it, Derek. Or it's usually more like, well,
3: he sounds like Mike McDonald in that clip from Hard Knocks. Damn it, Derek. Yeah. You have communication with me when you're on remote. Yeah, I totally understand, Dan.
2: Is that how
3: sorry.
2: You talk to him?
4: Yeah, don't get me upset.
2: Yeah.
3: I won't, Dan.
2: You won't like him when he's
3: But I
2: angry.
3: See you're keeping the beard, though, huh?
4: Yeah, for now. We'll see.
3: I think a thank you's in order.
4: I don't know. I might take October off and
2: take October off November. Bring it back October 3rd or whatever.
3: All right, fine.
2: Dan can grow a full beard
3: just
2: pretty quick.
3: Just in time for Halloween.
2: Perfect. We're giving away tickets. We're doing it three times this week, today, tomorrow, and on Friday. We're giving away two tickets to see the San Jose Earthquakes against LAFC on September 19th at Levi's Stadium. How about that? At Levi's Stadium.
3: Ooh.
2: You can win two tickets to see the Quakes against LAFC. When we give you the cue to call, make sure you're saying this exactly. We'll give you the cue to call. You have to be caller 10 to the studio, 415-896-KMBR. You'll win those two tickets. You can get the rules at thesportsleader.com. The prize is furnished by the San Jose Earthquakes. All right.
3: Mike Wakes.
2: Derek's Quakes. He was out there in
3: Austin. Saw him once.
2: Yeah, what was the name of that stadium again?
3: I missed it, but yeah. It was thrilling. For a 1-1 tie, it was thrilling, my friend. But I guess more of a win for Austin FC.
2: Well, because they came back to tie it.
3: Yes, they did.
2: By the way,
3: the closing seconds.
2: Did we talk about September 19th?
3: No.
2: You don't know the significance of the date?
3: Whose birthday is it, Copes?
2: Yeah, I can't believe you don't know this.
3: By all means.
2: We were just talking about him.
3: Who?
2: We just talked about him on Friday.
3: That's a long time ago.
2: The great actor.
3: Yeah.
2: Jeremy Irons, dude.
3: Oh,
2: it's his birthday, of course. September 19th.
3: Scar.
2: So you can go, you can go celebrate. The great villain Scar and his rendition of Alfred in the Ben Affleck Batmans.
3: Yeah. And Die Hard with a Vengeance.
2: And Die Hard with a Vengeance, where he plays Simon Says. He's Hans Gruber's brother.
3: Right.
2: Yeah. Anyway, Jeremy Irons' birthday, September 19th.
3: Good to know.
2: You can celebrate it at the Quakes against LAFC.
3: People are showing up with iron shirt.
2: Yeah, Jeremy Irons!
3: There we go.
2: Happy birthday, my favorite.
3: Be prepared.
2: 808-KMBR's number to call and text as we get back into some 49er talk. All right, I was asking this before the break, and Jeff and Watchdog, I see you guys waiting on the line. We'll get to your calls.
3: Yes.
2: Question I'm going to ask is, because we keep saying, like, what would make the season a success? When we think about that, I mean... pretty standard division win would be successful.
3: Of course.
2: Playoff win would be successful in my mind. But because they've come so close so many times, just asking like what would make it a success, it falls a little bit short of just a Super Bowl is really the only thing Niner fans are truly interested in. Which sort of brings up an interesting question, and that's that is this still a Super Bowl or bust team? So what I would throw at you is like a couple of scenarios. Like if the Niners go 12-5, win the division, lose the divisional round, failure?
3: No. That's a success in my book. If they win the division with, you know, games against the Seahawks and Rams, of course, those teams in your own division, no, that's a total success.
2: 10-7, lose the NFC Championship game, failure?
3: They go 10-7 and make it to the NFC Championship game? No, that's a success.
2: That's 2021 stuff.
3: Exactly.
2: You know what I mean? 9-8, but Bosa, Kittle, CMC look healthy and several young players emerge.
3: But they miss the playoffs?
2: Yeah, probably.
3: Missing the playoffs is a failure.
2: You got to make the postseason.
3: But
2: it's another year wasted on those three guys, so what difference would it make if they looked good and you missed the playoffs?
3: Now, why do they look good and yet you're only a 9-8 team is my question.
2: Because nobody else does. that's really kind of what it comes down to.
3: But if you're banking on those guys to be the superstars of your team and they're aging stars...
2: If your superstars are playing great, you should be good.
3: You should be a playoff team.
2: 11-6, beat the Rams twice, but lose the first playoff game. Failure. It's not just about beating the Rams. Right?
3: It's not just about beating the Rams. If they sweep the Rams but lose that first game in the playoffs, is it to the Rams? Or just any team?
2: I don't think it was just any team. I was just giving like generic scenarios.
3: That's disappointing. I wouldn't call it a failure, though.
2: So that brings me back to the question again. And this is the bigger question. Is it still a Super Bowl or bust team? Because that's really what we're talking about when we say successful season. And the roster is old enough and expensive enough that we showed progress is ridiculous, right? Well, we've showed progress. They went to the divisional round last year. They've also undergone enough turnover and injury recovery that demanding a championship might be a bit unreasonable, right?
3: I would think so.
2: Like, so I'm sort of lost on what is success and what is failure. Because last season, by all measures and all facets of the game, that
3: huge success.
2: I mean, not in success on the defensive side and things like that, but in how they managed to win the number of games they did last year, it has to be viewed as success. They had a chance to win the division on the final day of the season.
3: They
2: would be the number one seed.
3: I know that Philadelphia wasn't the same team, but to go into Philadelphia, the defending champions, and win that game.
2: That was fantastic.
3: With who? Who were the linebackers that day? I mean, regardless, I can't even remember their names right now, but they were unbelievable. Garrett Wallow and Eric Kendricks, who's way past his prime. That was impressive as hell. Considering all their injuries they had to go into Philadelphia and win that game, yes, and of course you lost big time to the Seahawks in the divisional round. But
2: and they won it all.
3: That is a success in my book. Absolutely.
2: So that's where I ask the question, like, what would have to happen for you to walk away from 2026 feeling good about where the franchise is headed? You know what I mean?
3: Going to the playoffs. And again, like, I think that they're still in the window, but it is dwindling. At the same time, I think that fans could look at each offseason and say, this is a Super Bowl or bust team, or this is not. I think the way they've operated in the offseason the last 2 years, last year more so, was just, you know, mass exodus of all these guys on the team and saying, you know what, if we can somehow be a playoff team. That was the expectations for Kyle Shanahan and Trent Williams going into the season, where it's not going to be the same deal. It's not like 2023. It's like 2017 or 2018, and those are bad seasons for the 49ers, but you're establishing something. If we could be a playoff team, then that's a success. This season, adding veterans, going out and getting Mike Evans, going at Osa Digizua, mixing old with young, yes, the expectation is playoffs, to get further than you did a year ago, but I don't think it's Super Bowl or bust. I think only a few teams have that title this year.
2: 808-KMBR, 415-808-5627 is the number to call and the number to text. I agree with you. I don't Super Bowl or bust, I don't think, with the way they're constructed. Is it on the table, like, to go and compete for one? I think so. If everything clicks the way it should, even with the deficiencies on defense, and the hope is to see more growth, but even with what they have, and I do really think that the defensive tackle interior position has been improved to a depth that they didn't have last year, maybe even the year before.
3: Absolutely.
2: In the year they went to, not the year they went to Super Bowl, the following season in 2024. So if everybody is healthy and things do click, and again, today's been a positive day, Christian McCaffrey and Mike Evans, full participants. Raheem Morris, as Bosa's going to go. Kittle, trending in that direction.
3: He's playing.
2: It sounds like he's going to play, because again, why fly there?
3: Seriously.
2: And not play that game versus Aaron Donald, who messed with the media yesterday.
3: Yeah.
2: Made it sort of seem like he was going, and he's not. He's not traveling with the team, and he's not going to play in this game. What would have to happen in 2026 for you to feel good about where this franchise is headed? Let's go to Jeff in Stockton. Jeff, what's up, dude? You're on the Sports Leader.
0: Hey, what's up, Jeff? Thanks for taking my call. You know, as Bay Area sports fans, I think on the one hand, we rightfully have a really high bar and high expectations for our team. Our team's got a lot of money to spend and a winning history on our franchises. But on the other hand, maybe we need to learn how to manage our expectations a little better, right? And definitely a failure for the 49ers this year would be missing the playoffs.
2: Yeah.
0: Just like it's a failure for the Giants to not be in the playoffs.

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3: Yeah.
4: You know what I mean? And I think that's a fair question.
3: No, it is. I think the most fascinating thing to me on Thursday will be, can the 49ers do things they weren't able to do a year ago? Can they run the football? Can they establish a pass rush with Nick Bosa the first game against the Rams? And yes, the Rams have huge expectations. They're going to be fascinating all season long. I don't think if they lose Thursday night, it's like, oh, the Rams are not as what we anticipated. You know, like it happened with, I think, the Patriots like 10 years ago. They had a big offseason getting Brandon Cooks, and they lost that first opening night game to the Kansas City Chiefs. In the end, they were in the Super Bowl. So it may take time to gel. There's a lot of new guys on the Rams. That was Alex Smith. It was Kareem Hunt's first game.
4: I remember that game. Yeah, it was a Thursday night game.
3: Yeah,
4: right?
3: Exactly. It opened the season. But, yeah, I mean, the Rams are the talk of the NFL right now. So I think a lot of people are like, nah, I'm not buying the hype. I'm kind of mixed on it where I don't think they're going to go 17-0 like Bill Plaschke wrote over the weekend. I thought that was ridiculous.
4: What did he write? I didn't see Plaschke's piece.
3: The Rams, it's a foregone conclusion. They're going to be 17-0. They're going to win the Super Bowl at SoFi, and the history's already been written here. And I'm like, nah, hey, come on now.
4: Damn, Plaschke got you with that, huh? Derek was walking around pissed all week. He's like,
3: I wasn't pissed.
4: You see Plaschke?
3: By all means, I wasn't pissed.
4: You see what Plaschke said about the Rams, huh?
3: No, I saw people react to that, and I was like, I'm not going to get too sucked into that, but also, like, that's a ridiculous take. Like 17-0, they're bound to have, like, look at their schedule. They're bound to lose some games this year.
4: If you said it like Dante, he was like, all I see are winnable games for the Rams.
3: Yeah, and then the 49ers lost that first game to the Bears.
4: He was like, I meant all of the rest of them. The next ones, 15
3: It's
4: more.
3: Like Dabo Sweeney being like, well, we can't go 11-1?
4: Well, can't. What, guys can't lose 51-10 and go to the CFP?
3: Huh? Come on now. Oh, you're doubting us already?
4: It's usually not how it goes.
3: No, it's usually not how it goes.
4: Usually don't get your ass beat that bad and go to the CFP.
3: No, but I want to see if the Niners can flip the script. I think, you know, we talked about, I know, yes, they improved this offseason, but did they improve where it matters most, where they were weak? Can they, you know, protect Brock Purdy a little bit better than they did in the playoff game against the Seahawks? Can they run the football better with Christian McCaffrey?
4: The run was weak. You're weak.
3: Yeah. And the pass rush was definitely weak.
4: Pass rush was weak. It was weak. Yeah, 20 sacks in 17 games is pretty sorry.
3: So can they get after? I guess the biggest weaknesses for the Rams are their offensive line and their linebacking core. Can they expose them?
4: Do the Niners get more than a sack and a half of this game against the Rams?
3: I'll say yes.
4: Do they get more than 2 sacks?
3: I'll say a sack and a half.
4: So if we set the line at 2.5.
3: I'll say Bosa gets a sack.
4: So if we set the line at 2.5, you'd go under.
3: Yes.
4: Interesting.
3: I also say Myles Garrett gets the
4: Purdy. We're going to lay some head-to-head, put it on the board, bets for each other.
3: Lay it some
4: for
3: head.
4: This game. Okay, all right. That's,
3: no. So that's what you said.
4: Laying some head-to-head vets.
3: I only heard the first part.
4: Yeah, yeah.
3: I only hear what I want to hear, Coach.
4: Yeah, guys. I stopped after the first hit.
3: Yeah.
4: Let's go to Watchdog. Watchdog, what's up, dude? You're on the sports leader.
3: You need a Watchdog.
5: Hey, what's up, guys? How's it going?
3: What's up, Watchdog?
5: Hey, man. You know, the real Niner fans are not intimidated by the Rams because even if you look at recent history, the Niners have beaten the Rams consistently.
3: Yeah.
5: Even when they had Aaron Donald. So if you look at what was really going on and not the hype, and I know the media needs to, you know, to have stories and stuff like that, but if you look at what's really been happening on the field, we even split with them last year. We had a lot of injuries.
3: Yeah.
5: So I think on Thursday the Rams are going to see the Niners at full strength, with a better receiving core than they've ever faced against the Niners, well, in recent years. But if we look at the record of the last 10 games between the Niners and the Rams, Shanahan has owned McVay.
3: Mm-hmm.
5: So if you're a real Niner fan and you've been paying attention, you're not going to be intimidated. And we've beaten teams where Myles Garrett has been on. So it's like, come on, man, with no. Nobody's giving the Rams all those props like that. And I would say this is a Super Bowl or bust season for the Niners, because we've been in that.

0: window. We're heading towards the end of the window, and so many of our players are veterans, but at the same time, they're all still really at the top of their games. Like Warner, you know, and you're still going to get a, as long as he's healthy, Trent Williams. We still have a McCafferty, We have a lot of good. We still have a lot of good players on the team. Brock Purdy's entering, he's in his prime right now. So like I'm saying, if Mike Evans stays healthy, he's a top receiver.
1: Yeah. I appreciate the call, Watch. Like, I mean, it brings up a good point in that, like, it's not like the Rams have been the team that have caused the Niners problems. And I don't think that's why. I don't know that anybody's talking like Niners are going to lose this game. Niners are going to lose. Like, I don't feel like that's the way anybody's talking. Everybody's talking about the Rams as the class on paper of the NFL because of the offseason moves. And there's nothing wrong with that. But to say Niner fans aren't intimidated by the Rams, I didn't say that, and I don't really think anybody feels that way. Again, you go back to the NFC Championship, the Niners lost to the Rams. And that's the one playoff matchup against each other, right?
2: Yep.
1: Kyle Shanahan and Sean McVay.
2: In recent years.
1: They're 11 and, I think Kyle's 11 and 7 against him all time, including playoffs.
2: Yeah.
1: Head to head.
2: It started with McVay owning Kyle.
1: Right.
2: And then it flipped big time.
1: And in the last 10, to Watchdog's point, Niners have won 7 of the last 10. And they've all been regular season since that NFC Championship.
2: Yeah. I mean, Kyle relishes this moment to go up against McVay. Like, they're buddies, but they love these matchups. That's why I think, yes, the travel will be a huge factor, but also, like, these two teams love playing each other. And it's weird that it's in Australia and it's week one, but both play callers, both head coaches bring their A games for these matchups. Like, we saw it last year on the road. Mac Jones saw a dead body, didn't faze him. They went in and won that game 26-23. They had a big lead in that game. Had to go to overtime, big plays by the defense, but the Niners pulled off that win. And then things changed. They were decimated by injuries, and the Rams just totally dominated the 49ers. I think it was like 42-26.
1: By the way, I think I was looking at this chart wrong. I think they're 4-4 in their last 8 against each other since that NFC Championship.
2: Right.
1: So I think it's been way more balanced since that NFC Championship.
2: It has been.
1: It was dominant at one point. Yeah, it is 11-7 all time for Shanahan over McVay.
2: Yeah, and they swept him in 2024 when Juwan Jennings had those three touchdowns. And of course, the 12-6 game where Debo dropped the screen pass. I understand. Like, the Niners should not be intimidated by the Rams. Like, yes, you could have the glitz and glamour of Hollywood and all these big time stars, but we've proven that we consistently kick your ass. It doesn't matter. So I think they'll be more than prepared. And also the big factor in this that no one's talking about, Raheem Morris knows Sean McVay.
1: Yeah, that's really the matchup here.
2: I think so.
1: We like Raheem. He was here. We won it all. We felt good about it. Completely different travel.
2: So I would be the least bit surprised if Matthew Stafford gets uncomfortable if Raheem Morris starts throwing things at him that he knows he doesn't like. So, yeah, no, the 49ers should not be intimidated by the Rams.
1: Yeah.
2: That being said, I know to Watchdog's point, he's like, we've beaten Myles Garrett on teams he's been on before. That was a very different Cleveland Browns team. Adding Myles Garrett to this team is a whole different thing.
1: That wasn't really relevant to me. It was more about who he's joining and who he's going up against. 808-KMBR, 415-808-5627, the number to call and text if you got thoughts on the travel. I had a travel issue today. Did you have a bar problem today?
2: No.
1: Did I get on BART at Powell Street like normal?
2: Yeah.
1: I'm on BART, and I had my headphones in, and I was doing stuff for the show. I was, like, reading articles and prepping stuff.
2: Mm-hmm.
1: And then at one point, we stopped at, like, 24th Street or whatever for a while. And then we started moving again. And I looked up again, dude, and then we were back at Civic Center. And I was like, did we single track back? And so I realized at Powell, I was like, dude, if I went a couple more stops, I'd have been further away from work than when I got on the train.
2: Yeah.
1: And I was on for, like, 15 minutes. They started single tracking for, like, a minute. There was some stoppage or blockage on the track. And usually when you get a thing that says, like, medical emergency,
2: yeah,
1: you're worried that, like, something's happened on the track.
2: Of course.
1: Like, somebody was out there. So the train was stopped for, like, a really long time. And then we got a notification, and it said, mistake medical emergency, no medical emergency. We found a big old potato sack looking thing sitting on the track. It had two words on it and an acronym. It was really an acronym. What it said was NBA grab bag.
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1: Held up the whole BART system. We'll do it next on the Sports Leader.
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17: 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You found dirty work with Adam Copeland and Derek Papa. Where no job is too dirty. On KNBR, the sports leader.
1: Dirty work on a Tuesday afternoon. Adam Copeland, D-Pop, Danny Dunn hanging out with you. We got Giants pregame tonight at 5:45 for a 6:45 first pitch. The Giants and the Cardinals from Oracle Park. We'll be there for one more time this year, I believe, right?
2: Yes.
1: Friday the 25th, Giants and the Dodgers.
2: Last series of the season.
1: Can't hold anything back now. We'll be out there at the at 58 Social on Friday the 25th. The Giants are home for the rest of this week and into the weekend. The three-game series against the Padres starting on Friday at 7:15, but we do have a game tonight, 6:45. All right. We found it on the BART tracks. Held up the tracks and had to single track me back to Powell before I could
2: somehow,
1: get out.
2: Some way.
1: Yeah. They called me. They were like, does this belong to anybody? I was like, actually, it's mine right here. Anyway, it's a big old potato sack looking thing. It's got two words. It's got an acronym and then two words. What it says is NBA grab bag.
17: Time now for the
20: NBA grab bag.
21: NBA grab bag.
2: What's up, pimps? It's time for your NBA grab bag.
1: That's what that's how Tim greeted Derek and I when we got here. What's up, pimp?
2: He didn't call me pimp, actually.
1: Wait, he didn't really?
2: No.
1: You just made me look bad.
2: Yeah,
1: you made me look bad in front of Lund.
2: You made me look ridiculous in front of John Lund. How dare you?
1: You know how cool I try to be around him?
2: I know. He's the coolest. You know, he used to be a pilot, Copes.
1: That's what he told women, at least, right?
2: After LSU dominated Clemson 51-10, the SEC filed an amendment to its federal lawsuit against LSU. Lane Kiffin and the school officials on Tuesday, which seeks the authority for the SEC to expel LSU from the league. The SEC is not expected to take such action, but the filing indicates the seriousness of the league as it attempts to affirm the legal right to enforce its own rules.
1: So they're saying basically LSU filed a thing saying, no, they passed a rule immediately with their board saying, you are not allowed to have a player who has formerly signed an NFL or a pro contract to come play in any of our sports.
2: Correct.
1: And the Big Ten, I think, did the same thing and somebody else.
2: Earlier in the day before the SEC, yes.
1: Right. They were all like, nobody can do this, and the SEC said you can't do it. Well, then LSU said, well, we're going to go to court. And court then said, judge said, yeah, they actually can do
2: it. They can do it.
1: You're allowed to do this. So then LSU then the SEC files a lawsuit against LSU.
2: An amendment to the lawsuit saying, we have the right to expel you. Expulsion from the SEC.
1: Expel them, saying they would remove LSU from the Southeastern Conference.
2: Yeah. And you know what Lane Kiffin would say? By all means. Effing need me.
1: I won't even be here in 3 years anyway. Yeah. Who knows where I'm going?
2: I'll be in jail. No,
1: I mean, how many? I don't think that's coming. But like, how many teams is that guy going to coach?
2: I think he's going to stay at LSU for quite some time. That's a pretty good program.
1: It seems to wear out his welcome, though.
2: Yeah, I know. But like with LSU, if he wins, if he keeps having performances like he did last Saturday, then he'll be there for a long time. But yeah, I think that LSU and Lane Kiffin will call their bluff, be like, go ahead.
1: 51-10, yeah. They beat Clemson.
2: You guys need us.
1: Yeah.
2: Moving on, the NBA grab bag.
21: NBA grab bag!
2: So the ending of the Michigan-Western Michigan game was an all-timer on Saturday. It would appear to be a huge upset for Western Michigan over Michigan. 12-7 turned into Michigan being awarded a second left on the clock for a Hail Mary attempt. Sure enough, Michigan pulled off the miracle. The Big Ten released a statement later that night saying that the game broadcast was 1 second off of the real broadcast. However, today the MAC has issued a statement,
1: which is the conference of Western Michigan,
2: saying that replay protocol was not properly followed and they are appealing the result of the game. A protest of Saturday night's win, Michigan 13-12.
1: They're going George Brett. They're going to file. Yeah. They're going to protest this game. Well, if they were to win their protest and the appeal were to be upheld, then the score would revert back to 13-7 final, correct?
2: 12-7, yes.
1: 12-7, excuse me, because they ended up losing 13-12 after the touchdown. The Big Ten was saying the actual in-game clock had a second left, but that the television clock was a second off.
2: That happens all the time. But you know what?
1: On the replay, though, they get the game clock from the stadium, correct?
2: They probably got the call right. Again, I think it's just a little too much officiating. At the end of the day, though, I think the Big Ten's going to prevail on this. Because it's the bigger conference. They make more money. Money always wins.
1: I would imagine a little dicey for Michigan, by the way.
2: Yeah, I would say so.
1: That's a tough deal.
2: And they're playing Oklahoma this weekend. You got to think Oklahoma's going to win that game. Moving on the NBA grab bag.
21: NBA grab bag.
2: South Park's 29th season is coming up on September 16th. However, creators Trey Parker and Matt Stone announced today that the show will be changing its name for the first time in 30 years. Inspired by the bravery and patriotism of Apple and Google, we are changing the name of South Park to South America.
1: Yeah, they put a sign over it, like, Gulf of America, and now we're going South Park, South of America.
2: We especially want to thank our parent company, Paramount, a Skydance capitulation. Of course, this is in reference to Trump renaming Lake Ontario to Lake America.
1: Yeah, it's pretty ridiculous.
2: It's genius of South Park once again, and I look forward to the new season.
1: They're just great trolls.
2: Yeah, they are.
1: They're some of the best trolls.
2: And some people are like, oh, so they're really going to change the name? I'm not changing the name. This is just part of the season that's coming up.
1: If you've watched any of the last couple seasons, this falls right in line. By the way, they won an Emmy.
2: They did.
1: I think they won best animated program. Yeah, best animated.
2: And they deserve it. Last season was hilarious, and I look forward to the new season with South Park. Nice. Moving on the NBA grab bag.
21: NBA grab bag.
2: Wendy's has brought back its banned T-Rex burger and is challenging customers to devour 9 beef patties in just 9 minutes. The $29.99 challenge comes with fries, a drink, and a I Survived the T-Rex Burger t-shirt, and of course a mystery prize, Copes. Unfortunately, the T-Rex Burger Challenge is available only at one local franchise in Edmond, Oklahoma, not as a company-wide Wendy's promotion.
1: Because it's a franchise,
2: return.
1: Right?
2: Exactly.
1: So Wendy's used to have this T-Rex contest, or T-Rex challenge.
2: The T-Rex Burger Challenge.
1: It was 9 patties in 9 minutes, comes with a fry and a drink. And it's stacked super high. I saw the photo of this thing. Now, everybody keeps saying the banned challenge. It was never officially, like, banned by law.
2: Right.
1: They just stopped doing
2: it. Became too much, yeah.
1: Yeah, corporate Wendy's asked franchises to remove it from the menu.
2: Okay.
1: Because I guess what happened. They were like, we're not looking good for this, guys.
2: Right.
1: And now, for some reason, one location's like, screw corporate, we're back.
2: I say, do we make a trip to Oklahoma and try this bad boy?
1: This is all the makings of when Michael Scott decided they didn't want to go with the company version of the commercial.
2: Yeah.
1: Remember, because they think they get to film a commercial for Dunder Mifflin, but really, he's like, no. It's just all of you guys at the end wave. You could be standing, you could be sitting, you could be in the parking lot, be outside. So they film their own commercial, Michael Scott. I'm with this owner in Oklahoma.
2: Okay, between the three of us, who do you think can polish off 9 patties in 9 minutes?
1: You or Danny?
2: What do you think, Dan, between you and me?
1: Not me.
0: I'll go with you, Derek.
2: Yeah?
0: You have the stomach for it.
2: I used to. What the hell is that supposed to mean?
1: You know exactly what it means.
2: What? I like to eat? What are you, fat shaming me?
1: I'm just bullying. I just figured I'd bully you on 50,000, yeah.
2: Yeah, I could probably eat 9 patties in 9 minutes.
1: You think you can do this?
2: That's way too many.
1: Because if you think you can do it, I will get it. We'll build it for you here.
2: I don't want to do that, though.
1: I will pay for the... for the patties up front.
2: That's 9, gotta be 9 pounds,
1: I'll
2: close to it.
1: I'll front you the patties.
2: Yeah, thank you.
1: And if you, loser pays is what happens.
2: No, I'm not going to eat 9 patties.
1: I'll even buy a shirt. I'll order the shirt.
2: I could probably do 3 in 9 minutes.
1: 3 patties?
2: Maybe 2.5.
1: See, here's the thing, it's only 2 buns on this thing.
2: Yeah.
1: It's only a top bun and a bottom. It's a stacker of meat. It's a lot of patty.
2: Yeah, and what do you think about the mystery prize? I mean, it could be anything. A boat's a boat, but the mystery prize could be even a boat.
1: Yeah. Yeah, boat's a boat, but a mystery prize could be anything. It's going to be a boat.
2: Yeah.
1: I don't. We're going to be. I love that they're like the number one prize is a t-shirt.
2: Yeah, exactly.
1: I don't know. What's a mystery prize? Set of steak knives? Yeah, set of steak knives.
2: Second place, you're fired.
1: Third place.
2: With the shame of completing that task.
1: I told you, I'm not an eating challenge guy. I'm a grazer. I'm not a dude that could eat any bit. I mean, I have trouble putting away, not like a McDonald's patty, but if we went to like a big burger spot,
2: yeah,
1: I'd have a tough time putting one away. Anyway.
2: Now, see, I wouldn't want to do this. I've always wanted to do what I missed out. It's not available anymore. The Smoke Eaters Challenge. The Hellfire Challenge at Smoke Eaters at San Jose. Where they give you like 6 Hellfire wings. You're not allowed to have a napkin or milk or anything.
1: And, and there's minutes after, too.
2: 5 minutes. Of course, this is on Man versus Food. I think Tom attempted this years ago.
1: Oof.
2: But yeah, that's more.
1: That's a heat challenge.
2: That's more my forte than 9 beef patties. That's
1: I don't know. Danny seemed pretty confident you could put away 9 patties in 9 minutes.
2: Nah, I'm sorry to disappoint Danny.
1: You wouldn't do that in the off season.
2: In the off season? Well, maybe during the season even.
1: Yeah.
2: No, I don't think I could put away 9 patties in 9 minutes.
1: Dan, do you think you could do it?
0: I don't know. I'd have to go in with the right mindset.
1: Okay, here's the question I would pose you guys. If you had if either of you were in a contest of eating something, what would be the item you would be most successful at?
2: McDonald's chicken nuggets.
1: How many do you think you could put away? Which and what's your favorite shape? The one that looks like the little boot?
2: Of course.
1: That's the best. It's the best for dinner.
2: Yeah.
1: And
2: what time frame?
1: That little boot's delicious.
2: Yeah, man. Come on, man. Yeah. Who doesn't love a good boot?
1: Well, I don't know. Like, well, I don't know what the record is for chicken nuggets. Yeah, you get like 10 minutes. Like a hot dog.
2: I could
1: like
2: probably polish away like 40.
1: You think only 40 in 10?
2: Maybe 50. In 10 minutes?
1: In 10, like if you had, yeah.
2: Oh, 10 minutes? I could probably do like 35.
1: You don't think you could eat 220 packs in 10 minutes? You wouldn't just like scarf one after another? You were trying to complete.
2: Yeah, probably good. I'm like sorry. I'm trying to not act like a fat ass
1: if
2: here.
1: If the challenge was 100, like I don't know. I just mean like, yeah, what's the food item you could eat the most of? You give me like a Taco Bell crunchy taco, I could pound some of those.
2: Yeah.
1: I don't know if I could eat like 10. That'd be too many.
2: Yeah. I could probably, yeah, 40 could do probably 10 minutes.
1: What about you, Dan?
0: I don't know about a quantity of food, but I think I'd like to do the heat challenge that Derek was talking about. You know, do like a wing challenge where
2: smoke
0: it's like
2: eaters, yeah.
0: Super spicy.
1: Set your face on fire.
0: Yeah, there you go.
1: Okay.
2: Moving on to the NBA grab bag.
1: You usually say it, not me, no.
2: Sorry.
21: NBA grab bag.
2: Complex Sports, I guess, reported on Saturday that a pay-per-view event is being organized for an MMA fight unlike anything we've seen before. Cole Johnson, who fights under the name Wavy MMA, is said to be facing a chimpanzee on September 11th. Details around where this fight will take place haven't been released. A promotional website for the event has a countdown timer set to 8 p.m. Central Time on Friday. We'll finally get to know, Copes, who wins in a fight between man and chimp.
1: This takes us back to a debate you and Tim and I had when this went viral a couple years ago about...
2: Well, this was an army of men.
1: How many could 100 men fight 100 a gorilla men. Was the debate.
2: Yeah, and I said no.
1: Could 100 men fight one silverback and win?
2: I think the silverback wins every time.
1: I said we'd lose some good men, but I think we could do it.
2: You're talking about like football players or like, you know...
1: I just believe in man, dude. I just believe in the heart of man, you know, human.
2: Do you?
1: Yeah, that's all I'm talking about. Now, this guy's an MMA fighter and he's claiming he's going to fight a chimp. He claims somebody offered him $500,000 to fight a chimp. I'm going to say up front, I don't like any of this.
2: I don't like it either.
1: I don't like this at all.
2: No.
1: The chimp's not a predator. This isn't some apex predator here.
2: Yeah.
1: You're not fighting with 99 other men in a jungle to survive or something
2: true.
1: Like that.
2: This is just for fun and game.
1: We're just going to, there's no way this is even legal. This isn't happening.
2: No, it can't be.
1: There's no way this is happening.
2: But I'm rooting for the chimp.
1: Yeah, I think we, that's the thing, man.
2: I don't want to see a grown man just beat up on a chimp.
1: Okay. And here's the thing. If they do this and they lock this guy into an octagon with a chimp, chimp's got the advantage, dude, because he can jump off the top of that octagon.
2: About what chimps can do, man.
1: She can rip your face off.
2: And more.
1: Really?
2: They look at every appendage.
1: Is that a thing?
2: Oh, yeah.
1: Oh, bro.
2: He might win the fight, but he'll be losing to Johnson in the end.
1: That's the thing is, I think I don't want this to happen. I want to be clear.
2: But yeah,
1: that guy gets whatever's coming to him.
2: Yeah.
1: You know what I mean?
2: I think the chimp wins easily.
1: Who's in the chimp's corner? It's like Freddie Roach. Yeah. Like, yeah.
2: It's Mick. He's a wrecking machine.
1: This guy.
2: There you go.
1: He'll eat your appendages, Rock.
2: He'll spit it back at you. Throw the tall grass, never to be seen again. And yeah. That's your NBA grab bag.
1: That would be
21: NBA
1: insane,
21: grab
1: dude.
21: Bag.
1: Oh, man. See the chimp out there with Mick in the corner?
2: Can you imagine that? Cut me, Mick. It's a
1: Burgess Meredith. It's a chimp. You're like, what are you doing? He's like, I don't know where to cut you. You're not even wearing gloves. You're a chimp for sake. All right. Adam Copeland, D-Pop, Danny Dunn with you. Hanging out on a Tuesday afternoon. We got some NFL predictions we're going to get into, but they're not just your standard 12-5 or this team goes to the playoffs. We're going to run through some NFL predictions.
2: Oh.
1: We'll give some of our hottest takes on the league for this year. Talk about teams that people are really high on that we're not super high on. We'll also make a couple of head-to-head wagers, I think, for the season. It's dirty work. It's a Tuesday. The NFL season is upon us. We'll talk about our thoughts on that next.
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1: Dirty Work with you on a Tuesday afternoon. Adam Copeland, D-Pop, Danny Dunn hanging out with you. Andrew Luck, the GM of Stanford Football, joins us in about 15 minutes at 3:50 for his weekly conversation. The NFL season kicks off tomorrow night. Was it a 5:15 kick?
2: I think 5:25.
1: 5:25 tomorrow night. A rematch of Super Bowl 60. I was watching the Super Bowl this morning, actually. It was on NFL Network or something this morning.
2: Anything changed?
1: This afternoon. No, it's the same score.
2: Okay.
1: I still played at Levi's, though. Anyway, Seahawks won that one.
2: I remember.
1: Over the
2: Patriots. I was 1 point off.
1: Do you remember in the first half of that game I was watching this? At the first half of that game, there was talk that it was like the worst. Statistically, it was. It might have ended up at one point. Like a bottom three offensive performance for any team in Super Bowl history.
2: Well, there was four field goals. It was 12-0 for the Seahawks.
1: Yeah, Drake May
2: the Patriots could barely move the ball.
1: May looked terrible.
2: Yeah.
1: I mean, they couldn't do anything.
2: So we'll see if they improve with A.J. Brown, but I'm anticipating the Seahawks are the same old Seahawks that we saw a year ago.
1: I kind of think so, too. Out there young enough, flying around, hitting people.
2: Yeah.
1: I want to get into some of the predictions we might have.
2: Let's do it.
1: For this season, but I don't want to do it in the sense of just like, we can talk Super Bowl matchup and MVP and whatnot.
2: Sure.
1: But I got some other questions that I want to throw at you and see where you come down on some of these. Give me a team that you think is going to disappoint this year.
2: The Bears. I think that a lot of people have them as like not Super Bowl favored by any means, but like they saw what they did a year ago and a lot of one score games, and Caleb Williams was great.
1: Now disappoint me and miss the playoffs?
2: Yes. Yeah. I can see them going 8-9. I think that they really didn't do a lot defensively this offseason. I think that their pass rush isn't great either. Like in relation to the 49ers, like they got one guy, Montez Sweat, and the rest of it's not fantastic. They are going to miss Kobe Bryant for the entire season, a guy they signed this offseason from.
1: Might not have a Dunze in week one.
2: Yeah, he's banged up. We'll see about Luther Burden as well.
1: Then it'd be Burden and like Khalif Raymond.
2: Yeah, exactly. Kyle Manungai has been injured as well during training camp. So I like Ben Johnson a lot. But I mean, this is their trend in recent years. If you were a team that won a lot of one-score games, the next year flip-flops. We saw it with the Vikings. We saw it with the Chiefs when they were 15-2. Saw it with the Raiders 10 years ago. So, yeah, I know that people are high on Chicago because it's Chicago, but Nah, I don't think they have enough this season to repeat from what they did a year ago.
1: You know, it's funny, the team I'm looking at is the team we were just talking about, the Patriots.
2: Yeah?
1: I think the Patriots are a team that takes a step back. I think Drake May, and he sold me a lot last year. Don't get me wrong, I think they earned their trip to the Super Bowl.
2: Yeah.
1: But I do think that, like the Niners last year, we talked a bunch about this, benefiting from a weak schedule. That's where the Patriots were last season. They also, in the first half of that year, the first like six or seven games last year, remember how insane their run defense was? Mm-hmm. They were like destroying running backs, and nobody could do anything against them. Now, they weren't playing great, great teams.
2: Yeah.
1: And I think they benefited from a soft schedule. And I think Drake May could have like an MVP in his future. I really do. I think he's that good, and I think he's going to be
2: impressive.
1: That good. But I'm not necessarily sold. And the last time I saw him was in that Super Bowl last year.
2: Yeah.
1: And I do think that there's a lot to be gained from a more difficult schedule this year for the Patriots. I wouldn't be surprised if they were a team at 8-9 or 9-8 that missed the playoffs.
2: Yeah, but I still like the addition of A.J. Brown and Romeo Dobbs. So I think they improve their receiving core. The offensive line is the biggest question mark with me. I like Drake May. I think their defense, I mean, right, Mike Vrabel, mastermind when it comes to defense. And they finally got it done with Christian Gonzalez. I thought that contract negotiation.
1: 135?
2: I mean, he's the highest paid corner in football. That went on for way too long. I think kind of seeing Robert Kraft. Yeah, some people like him as an owner. He could be a little stingy when it comes to paying his players. Yeah. So I think they're still going to make it, but I don't think they're as dominant as a year ago where I think the Bills win that division.
1: It's funny. Robert Kraft is almost a product of his success in that he had a guy who knew how to manage it so well in Bill Belichick.
2: Right.
1: He had a quarterback who was willing to make concessions and to move money and shift things around.
2: Yeah.
1: And now he's in a different era of football where that doesn't necessarily happen. Bill Belichick would have moved on from guys that were just going to make too much money and got somebody else.
2: But you know what's funny, though, is they always go all out for free agency if they have the cash.
1: They do.
2: But then when it comes to paying their own guys, it's like, wait, Christian, you want how much? Oh, come on, that's a little too much, don't you think?
1: They were going to move on from Edelman at one point.
2: He was. Christian Gonzalez was by far the best player on the field for the Patriots in the Super Bowl, hands down.
1: Yeah, without question. And their best defender in total, probably.
2: Yes.
1: All right, give me a team that you think comes out of nowhere this year.
2: Green Bay Packers. I think now some people say, like, that's not out of nowhere.
1: Yeah, that's kind of where I'm at. But you think they make a considerable jump?
2: I do, because I look at their schedule. And also, I know that people are like, well, they're not going to have Josh Jacobs. They're not going to have Micah Parsons. I think it flip-flops where a year ago they were coming out like gangbusters and were dominant against the Lions and the Commanders. And then injuries started to rack up there with Jaden Reed and Tucker Kraft. And of course, Micah Parsons, we may not see him until in the middle part of the season, but that's where I think like that's the best case. You get Josh Jacobs back during the season. You get Micah Parsons back during the season, and then you could build more momentum. So even though they didn't have a huge offseason and they had to trade away two first-round picks from Micah Parsons, I wouldn't be the least bit surprised if the Packers are more dominant than people think.
1: What about the Chargers? Are they a team that you'd consider out of nowhere
2: to
1: make a run?
2: No, because they've been in the postseason. They make a jump, though.
1: But the Packers also, I mean, 3 years ago, they were in the NFC Championship.
2: But I think people are writing them off the bat here. Like, I've seen a lot of people predict that the Packers could be, like, the third team or the fourth team in the NFC North.
1: Or divisional run, I should say, four years ago.
2: Just based off of their injuries or the guys they're missing right now. With the Chargers, people are expecting Mike McDaniel to come in and change that offense, and I am too. I don't know if they're going to win the division, but they already got offensive line problems. Tyler Biotis is out for the season. But if it's where Joe Alt's healthy and Rashawn Slater's healthy, I expect the Chargers to be a playoff team once again.
1: Okay, is the AFC West the best division in the AFC?
2: Yes, hands down. And the Raiders.
1: It's sort of akin to that of the 49 of the NFC West.
2: Yeah, the Raiders are the equivalent of the Arizona Cardinals.
1: So who's the best team then in the AFC West? Because seems to me we're pretty clear, and I think people could have their debates about it, but on paper, everybody would say Rams, then Seahawks, then Niners.
2: Mm-hmm.
1: Or you could go Seahawks and Rams, then Niners, whatever your argument is. But in that division, we're looking at the Broncos with Sean Payton again off of an AFC championship performance.
2: Mm-hmm.
1: You've got the return of Patrick Mahomes week one, and they've added Kenneth Walker to the backfield, by the way. And then you've got the Chargers, who we just talked about. The Raiders are obviously a team in development. They would be the equivalent to that of the Cardinals, right?
2: Yes.
1: Sitting at the bottom of the division.
2: No doubt about it.
1: But I think they're close. I think these three teams are these three teams closer together than the three teams atop the NFC West?
2: I think that you can say...
1: Is there a clear favorite here?
2: No. I think that with the NFC West, I think it's fair to say, and again, the Niners, they've shown every single year that they know how to win. It's not like they don't have like any player on the roster here. Oh, they have tons of players on the roster here. But like their coaching staff, they just find a way. I keep saying it over and over again, but Robert Saleh finds a way. But Kyle Shanahan finds a way. I think they're the most prepared team in all of football right now. But I would say on paper, roster-wise, they are a distant third to the Rams and the Seahawks. You have to give it to the Seahawks, too. I know they had changes this offseason, but they're defending champions, and I feel really good about them. Do I think the Rams are going to win that division? Yes. Do I think that the Seahawks, it'll be determined in the last few weeks of the regular season? Yes, because the Seahawks could be like 13-4 and be a wild card team. With the AFC West, it's a huge question mark because all those teams to me are evenly matched. And Mahomes is coming back. Will he be the same Mahomes? I don't think he's going to move around the pocket a lot because of that torn ACL, but if he gets a comfortable pocket and can just deliver the mail, then he might be successful. Also, they're going to run the football a hell of a lot more than any other Andy Reid team. But if I had to say right now, I would go Broncos 1, Chargers 2, Chiefs 3, because the Chiefs are a team that's in transition a little bit. They have kind of like the Niners where their window's still open, but it's dwindling a little bit. They have old with new, and we'll see what Patrick Mahomes brings this year. The receiving core is not fantastic. They have a lot of new faces on the defensive line. With the Broncos, they're very talented, and they're adding Jalen Waddle. The Chargers, I don't know. You can pick who their big offseason addition.
1: I like the addition of Waddle for the Broncos. He alongside Cortland Sutton is going to be a nice combo.
2: The Chargers kind of made like Baltimore Ravens moves where they got like a good tight end and a good center, but nothing like that's like, ooh. Justin Herbert got a brand new toy, like a big explosive wide receiver.
1: That's a team, by the way, Baltimore, a team I feel like we could be disappointed in this year.
2: Yeah, I can see that too. I think that
1: Jesse Minter takes over as the head coach.
2: Yeah, it's a brand new offense. It's different for Lamar Jackson, but I wouldn't be surprised if they won their division.
1: It's not a crazy division.
2: It's not a crazy division, no.
1: The Browns' defense, I think, and their D-line, interior still pretty damn good, too.
2: I think so as well.
1: That's one they're going to have to deal with. Here's one that is always just fun to pay attention to. And this would be a good one for us to have wagers on throughout the season.
2: Okay.
1: We could do a draft on this. Who's the first NFL coach that gets fired this year? I think I know who you're going to say.
2: Who do you think?
1: If we were going to do like the dirty wed game, and we're doing the newlywed game right now, who would Derek think is the first coach fired? I think Derek thinks it's Aaron Glenn.
2: What do you think, Danny?
0: I don't know. I haven't heard you talk enough about coaches to know who you'd want. Or who do you expect to get fired first?
1: By the way, I think we all kind of expect he's going to get fired at some point. But I think Derek thinks it'll be Glenn.
2: I don't. I'm going to say Shane Steichen.
1: Ooh, okay, in Indianapolis.
2: Yes, because if you look at their schedule, it is brutal to start. And I wouldn't be the least bit surprised if they are 2-5 or 2-6.
1: There's a little bit of surprise that he was brought back last year before the start of last year.
2: But I think the Ursay daughters want to give him the benefit of the doubt. I wouldn't be the least bit surprised if they're like, you know what, just pull the plug on this thing. Let's fire Shane Steichen. Let's fire Chris Ballard. Let's start anew. I think that Aaron Glenn will be fired during the season. I think the Jets will give him more of a leash there because they're a team in transition. I think there's expectations with the Colts. I think that Shane Steichen will be your first head coach fired.
1: Okay, so here's where I am. There's a couple of scenarios here. Like, I don't think this guy's getting fired in season unless things go bad. If they go bad the way they did last year, could mean Burrow gets hurt, could mean whatever.
2: Yeah.
1: If the Bengals start like 2-5, 2-4.
2: Yeah, they're firing Zach
1: Taylor. I think Zach Taylor's gone.
2: Yeah.
1: I think he's one that could happen early in the season because they have hopes for much higher things this year with a quarterback, with guys they've paid. They paid two receivers in T. Higgins, right? They didn't bring back, what's his name, Hendrickson? Trey Hendrickson.
2: Oh, Trey Hendrickson,
1: Trey Hendrickson, because they paid, who they paid? They paid Higgins and they paid Jace.
2: Yep.
1: So if they get off to a slow start and they're not like 3-1 and they're 2-4 or they're 1-3 or 1-4, I could see him getting fired early in the season.
2: Oh, yeah, definitely.
1: But in terms of bad quality teams, the other ones that I could see happening just like that, if Tampa gets off to a bad start.
2: Yep.
1: I can see Todd Bowles is gone early.
2: Yeah, but I think that the NFC South will be mediocre enough.
1: I think that's kind of where I'm at. Where I'm like, they're like, Bowlesy, just win us 9, bro.
2: Yeah, exactly.
1: Just get us in with 9.
2: They could be 2-5 and just, and then like the Buccaneers,
1: win
2: Jason
1: 4
2: Lane
1: in a row. Yeah,
2: yeah, it could be like, yeah, we're still in it. You know, 2-5 is, you know, still manageable.
1: They'll
2: in this
1: be
2: division.
1: 6-5 and leading the division. Yeah, or something exactly. Like that, you know what I mean?
2: Exactly.
1: Here's the other one. Where is Dan Quinn?
2: What do you mean?
1: Like how safe is he?
2: Oh, I think that he might be out after the season.
1: I think he's a guy that we could see gone early this year, too. If things get out of hand early. So I've given you three
2: Mike
1: names.
2: Mike Tomlin's the guy there.
1: You think so, Washington? Oh, yeah. By the way, did you see Tomlin was doing one of the new interviews?
2: Minecraft, baby.
1: Dude, yeah, Tomlin apparently has been playing Minecraft for 12 years.
2: Yeah.
1: He said, I've been building this one city for 12 years. I think I might start to show people. I might start showing it off.
2: This is the Bill Belichick effect, where you take a year off, go into the media, people like you. Like, everybody liked Mike Tomlin, but at Pittsburgh, people hated him. But you become a media darling. It's like, you know what? Let's take a second chance on Mike Tomlin. And again, like, people would. He's won a Super Bowl, but I think it's a foregone conclusion in Washington, in my opinion.
1: Belichick started dating a girl that was like his great-granddaughter's age.
2: Well, that happened afterwards. That happened afterwards.
1: Versus Tomlin. He's like,
2: actually,
1: he's like,
2: you know what? They probably happened at the same time.
1: He's like, yeah, I play Minecraft. That's Tomlin. Yeah. Tomlin, the giggly Mike Tomlin now, dude. Okay, so I guess I'm going to go with Aaron Glenn then. If you're going to go with Steichen.
2: Yeah.
1: Okay, I'm going to go Glenn.
2: All right.
1: It's my guy who gets fired first.
2: Okay.
1: Just Woody Johnson's so cheap.
2: Yeah, he is.
1: Woody could sit around for, like, you know, 9 weeks or whatever.
2: Yeah.
1: But God forbid, he fired Saleh. First chance he got.
2: So then
1: no,
2: is,
1: for no reason.
2: Is former Stanford head coach Frank Reich the interim head coach?
1: Absolutely.
2: There you go.
1: That's the easy one. Zach Taylor is the one where I'm like, he's short leash, I think.
2: Early. Yeah, yeah.
1: Especially because they're like, we're not wasting Joe Burrow.
2: But I do think the Bengals are going to be good this year.
1: All right. And then one more here. Give me a totally irresponsible prediction for this year. Like, I'll give you an example. My buddy yesterday, we did a fantasy draft, and he said to me after, he was like, don't tell anybody I said this. I was like, okay. I won't tell anybody. Except Jason.
2: just you and me talking.
1: He was like, yeah, it's just me and you talking. He was like, dude, don't tell anybody. He was like, my totally irresponsible, it's where I came up with this question, my irresponsible prediction, as he said, I think we've seen the best of Patrick Mahomes. He's played his best football. I was like, you're writing off Patrick Mahomes in his career right now. I'm like, can you imagine writing off Tom Brady in like 2009? And people did.
2: People did that.
1: Yeah. He won like four more.
2: Coming off an ACL tear? Yeah, absolutely.
1: He's all got like six more bowls. What are you talking about? I could win another one with another team.
2: Yeah.
1: I'll host a bowl and win.
2: Irresponsible prediction?
1: Like, what's a ridiculous, what's one that's that, maybe not irresponsible, but give me like a, give me a Larry Kruger bold prediction. It's the dirty work Larry Kruger bold prediction of the day is given by Derek Papa.
2: Irresponsible take. I don't know. Do you have one first? I can think about it a little bit.
1: Yeah. How about this? Matt Stafford retires after the season.
2: That's not irresponsible.
1: It's fairly safe. Not even safe. I don't think it's totally going to happen, but I feel like it's
2: what's
1: a,
2: like
1: it's
2: an
1: a
2: irresponsible
1: take.
2: Like my take would be like,
1: Nick Bosa gets 20 sacks. Like, that's, I guess, pretty irresponsible.
2: Oh, so like a bold take?
1: Just give me a prediction, a bold take or prediction. Do you want time to think about it until after Andrew Luck?
2: No.
1: I won't let you off the hook if you let. I'll give you the break, but you better have one after Luck.
2: All right, let me think about it.
1: All right.
2: I'll have one.
1: Dan, are you with me? The expectations are higher because we're giving him a break to think about the take.
0: Think carefully, Derek.
1: Think carefully.
2: Danny just slowly nodding his head.
1: He was like, yeah.
2: You think about that, but nothing more.
1: Danny, like, would you say, Danny, that we expect a better take when he talks to us after the break? Because we're getting
0: just on the spot. Yeah.
1: Yeah, dude, for sure. I expect it too.
2: Okay, I got one for you.
1: Nope, we want it after. Dirty Work rolls on to Tuesday afternoon. Andrew Luck joins us next. And then Derek's must-hear take. And it better be good on these sports.
2: It'll be spicy.
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2: 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Well, we welcome our great friend from Cal, Ron Rivera. 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Also, Wide World of Walt at 7:15. 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
9: And it's the start of the NFL season. 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
1: The Sports Leader presents a two-time Heisman Trophy finalist.
2: Luck takes a snap, sprints right, pressure coming. He throws on the move, and it's caught in the end zone. Zach Ertz, touchdown. What a pass by Andrew Luck.
1: And a four-time Pro Bowler.
3: Luck steps up, throwing over the middle for T.Y. Hilton. He's open at the 20, to the 10, to the 5, and Indianapolis has come all the way back 64 yards.
1: Who has come back to where it all started. Here is the general manager of Stanford football, Andrew Luck, on the Sports Leader.
4: We do it every week with Andrew Luck, the general manager of Stanford football. He joined us courtesy of the UMA guest line back at our normal time on a Tuesday afternoon. Andrew, what's going on? How are you, man?
5: Hey, Andrew.
6: I am doing well. How are you guys doing? Happy Tuesday.
4: Happy Tuesday, man. Good to talk to you again. And I know it was a tough loss for you guys on Saturday, 45-6 against Miami, and some time to think about it and then get back after it. What does a game like that tell you about where you guys have the farthest to go in this rebuild and reculture?
6: Yeah, I'd hesitate to say rebuild and reculture. We've certainly done it. I think we've taken great steps last year and this year. We took a loss on the chin and a tough loss on the chin against a good team. I'm proud of our guys' fight. I think we are all collectively disappointed in our execution, and a few other things, but like our fight, our grit, our determination. We were flying around at the end of the game and forced a turnover and won the turnover battle, right? Which is important. Now there are no moral victories. That is real. There's a win and a loss at the end of the game, We get to get back out on the practice field. I just got done watching a very chippy, spicy practice, man. Our guys getting out, getting better. And that's the best cure. Cause look, we don't have an opponent this weekend, but it is a chance to get better. And we have to, as a football team, we have to be the best team in the country getting better every week.
5: Yeah, obviously Miami's a good team. TeVito acknowledged that after the game. He also said he's looking forward to seeing how the team responds and learns from this experience. So what do you hope this group learns from Friday's loss?
6: Yeah, I think a major focus has just been on trusting technique, trusting each other, trusting the play call. Sure, there's some new staff, new coaches, some new scheme, and continuing to learn about each other, learn about who we are, and then trust it. When I see guys like Zach Rell in the fourth quarter, one of our senior defensive captains, still playing with great technique, still hustling, still getting excited, when he gets a TFL, I know that the tone is right. The chance for us during this week and as we lead up to our next opponent, Duke, next week, to continue to focus on the fundamentals, right, and teach and play great football is a fun one.
5: And just to focus on more positives, what did you make of the performance from your receiver, Caden High, who was dealing with injuries coming to the game?
6: Yeah, Caden is what we like to call a dog, man. Like the dude loves ball. He's got a great feel for the game. He is competitive. He is a great teammate. He came back from injury and put a really nice performance out there. Was it perfect? No. He's got stuff to work on, right? We all have stuff to work on, and we can all embody our role a little better to help give our team a winning edge. But it was great to see Caden come out and provide some juice. And look, I thought our O-line did a fantastic job giving us a chance, right? And we didn't establish the run like we wanted to. And it's hard to win games if you don't establish the run, But Davis did a nice job of getting the ball to a bunch of different receivers again. And look, we get to learn from it. The first game of the year won't define us. The second game of the year also won't define our whole season. And as I told Coach Pritchard after the game, sort of tongue in cheek, congratulations on your first college loss. All right, here we go. moving forward, and we learned from it.
5: Yep.
4: Nobody ends up with none of them. You know what I mean? Yeah. It's part of the deal. Talking to Andrew Luck, nice enough to join us as he does every week on the UMA guest line. When I was growing up, I was a big baseball guy, and I remember having a baseball coach. Anytime we'd be down in between innings or trailing by runs, and it was early in the game, so you got to get one before you can get two. We're not going to make them all up in one game. What is, like, from a football perspective in building a program, what does Stanford have to be good at first before it gets good at everything? Yeah. Like, where do you start with that?
6: I like the analogy, and it's a reminder of what my high school football coach used to say. There are no 14-point touchdowns, right? Yeah. There are no 21-point touchdowns, and I certainly tried to live that as a quarterback. But I think we're doing so many of the right things that are in the quiet and the dark, if you will, right? Like just in the weight room, in our meeting rooms, in our locker room, and in who our team is and what our culture is. And yeah, we had a tough outing this past Friday, and look, it was a fun night outside of the score in the game. In many ways, it was a great atmosphere. E40 was a fantastic halftime show. You know, the farm was rocking for Friday night. But you know, we all have a ways to go everywhere, right? That's the nature of life and the nature of this football team. And one of the beauties of playing, winning or losing, is that like at some point you have to strip the emotion from the win or loss and look at the film and get better as a team. And that's why I was so excited to be out here in a little bit of a heat wave and watching our guys hit each other and throw it and run it and catch it and go for that football.
5: I was going to ask you about E40. Did you see that before the game? He said you're as cool as the other side of the pillow.
6: That's a Stuart Scottism.
5: Yeah, exactly.
6: If I'm not mistaken, right?
5: Yeah, you referenced that. Yeah.
6: Oh, that's good. Oh, you made my day.
4: Talking to Andrew Luck on the UMA guest line. From your perspective, how do you evaluate progress for where you guys are going on a day like that, where the scoreboard has a discrepancy in that way? Yeah. We know you're coming off of a victory against Hawaii a couple weeks ago. How do you evaluate progress?
6: How do we evaluate progress? Like, look, every day, there are certainly big public feedback loops like games, right? And we do this to go out to win. Like, our guys are disappointed that we didn't give ourselves a chance. Like, we practiced and prepared to give ourselves a chance. And we didn't hit on enough of our cylinders to do that, again, against a quality team. So wins and losses will measure progress. Like, we're not going to run away or shy away from that. Like, truly, they will. Now, it's also like, how are our players individually growing? Do we see evidence of them getting better? Do I see evidence of Davis Warren playing better football in game two? There's a lot of evidence of it, you know, at the quarterback position and O-line and at D-line and linebackers. So we'll have to keep taking steps forward in so many ways, and results matter, but

0: fight for California. The Victory Cannon. And of course,
1: Touchdown California!
0: The traditions of Cal football live here. 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
4: That dude was a baller. that did not get the respect that he deserved.
5: Yeah, you're right.
4: Look, every NFL team has freak rushers, right? Now, there are some freaks, if you will, and it does look like the LA team has a couple of those. And so how do you deal with it? I mean, it's a team effort. You can't rely on one person. Look, blocking someone one-on-one, no matter how good you are as a lineman, like, there's an expiration date to that. A few seconds, like, is amazing if you can do that. So, I mean, everybody has to chip in. Your tempo matters, your cadence matters, your play calling matters, the quarterback's ability to get folks in the right protection or to get rid of the ball. It all matters, and inevitably there are moments in a game that someone has to win, right? And win one-on-one, and you got to win enough of those moments. And then at times too, it's okay to die slowly at the O-line, you know, and it's okay to wear it, and like, just everybody's got to chip in.
6: Andrew Luck, the voice you hear on the UMA guest line. He joins us each and every week ahead of Stanford football, which you can always hear over on KMBR 1050. Bye week this week, and then back at it against Duke next week. Andrew, enjoy the bye week. Enjoy the prep this week, and we'll talk to you next Tuesday.
5: Thanks, Andrew.
4: I appreciate it. It's more of a get better week than a bye week.
6: Let's get out.
4: Language matters. I appreciate you guys. Take care.
6: As always, Andrew. Thanks, appreciate Andrew. It, man. There you go. The great Andrew Luck. Always great talking to him. Dude, Whitney Merciless.
5: I forgot about him.
6: You mentioned those two guys. I'm like, yeah, dude, Whitney Merciless was no joke. Dude, that was
5: badass. No, he had 12 sacks 1 year in 2015, and yeah, he was a badass too. I mean, basically the Rams have a similar defensive line where, yes, they have Myles Garrett. Byron Young last year, people forget, he had 12 sacks. So you have him, and I know like Aaron Donald's not playing in this game, but they have a ton of dudes on this defensive line. But yes, back in the day, the Houston Texans, when they drafted Jadeveon Clowney to go with J.J. Watt, and it's kind of similar because Jadeveon Clowney was an outside pass rushing linebacker, and J.J. Watt was a defensive end in a 3-4 scheme, so it's kind of similar to what Myles Garrett and Aaron Donald will do. But yeah, that was a badass tandem back in the day.
6: Dirty Work on a Tuesday afternoon. Adam Copeland, D-Pop, Danny Dunn with you. A couple of things I want to get to here. Just a recap of the good news or positive news.
5: Oh, the good news
6: is Nick Bosa is going to play.
5: Yeah.
6: According to Raheem Morris, he's like, Nick Bosa? Oh, yeah, Nick's playing. Oh, yeah, he's going to be out there.
5: Come on.
6: George Kittle, we feel like it's trending in that direction. Why is he there if he weren't going
5: to play? Yeah, come on.
6: He weren't going to play. Also, other positive notes, Christian McCaffrey and Mike Evans, full participants in Melbourne, Australia at practice today. The other news is that Aaron Donald is not traveling with the Rams, and they leave tonight.
5: Yes.
6: If I gave you that little update from earlier in the show, I'll give it to you again in a minute. Aaron Donald is not traveling with the Rams to Australia, so he will not play in this game. He's inactive. And Matt Maiocco put out a tweet just a little while ago of note from Matt Maiocco 42 minutes ago, and he joined us at 4:50 today from Australia. From the Rams injury report, Myles Garrett did not participate in practice today due to a knee injury. Myles Garrett did not practice today for the Rams in Southern California before they leave tonight due to a knee injury. So we'll find out more information about that in just a little bit. Here's, by the way, Joe Pompliano wrote this earlier on Twitter. Rams practice this morning, leave for Melbourne tonight. Wednesday's a lost day due to travel. So they land in Melbourne on Thursday morning.

0: early Thursday morning. They play the game at 10:35 local time on Friday. Fly back to the U.S. immediately after. Land in Los Angeles midday Friday. This means the Rams will spend more than 30 hours in total on a plane and travel over 15,000 miles across 7 time zones and play a football game. Yet, technically, they will be back in L.A. less than 72 hours before leaving. Colin Cowherd had a breakdown on the L.A. Rams and had an interesting comp about it. Here you go.
1: I'm kind of a believer in don't disrupt your life. Get in, get out. Go back to your rituals and your habits. So the Rams and the Niners are playing Thursday in Australia. The Rams are treating it like another game. The Niners are treating it like a wedding, 6 months of prep. The Rams are treating it like SEAL Team 6, chopper in, chopper out. The sure. Niners are treating it like a week at Burning Man. Bro, I just want to experience everything. Like, I want to learn how to throw a boomerang and eat Vegemite sandwiches. Have you tried the coffee? And the Rams last year, London, show up, play. Matt Stafford, 5 touchdowns. They boat race the Jaguars and leave. Jacksonville got in really early. I don't believe in that. It's a football game. Do not send the message to your players that, whoa, this is going to be a big lift. McVay's message is, we'll keep you hydrated. Fly in, game, fly out.
2: Yeah, I understand what he's saying. But also, the Niners don't look at this as, like, wedding planning.
0: I don't think the London comp is a good one. Oh, I know they've done that, but it was a 5-hour flight, wasn't it? From the East Coast?
2: Yeah, exactly.
0: It's not quite the same thing.
2: But the analogy to SEAL Team 6, like, I want my football teams prepared like they're about to take out Osama bin Laden.
0: Well, dude, don't forget, in the World Baseball Classic, Danny, do you remember that? In the WBC, the Dominican team against Team USA, Dominican team had, like, Juan Marichal in the locker room or the clubhouse before the game. They're all like gathered around listening to stories, how he got off the island and playing in the World Series and all that. And then the U.S. team had the dude who killed bin Laden. Yeah. That's like a dude they pumped him up before the game. Can you imagine now the next time Team USA is in the finals of like an Olympic or something, they get McVay in there? Yeah, it reminds me of that time we just got in and out of Australia. It's kind of like when they got bin Laden. We're just
2: like SEAL Team 6,
0: yeah,
2: man.
0: We got in, we got out. I didn't even really see the pillow in my hotel room, man.
2: Yeah, we did a lot of prep with Zero Dark 30 before we played this game and went out to Australia.
0: Yeah, I don't know about the SEAL Team 6. They're like SEAL Team 6 getting in, get out.
2: But no, dude, like watching Kyle Shanahan, I watched the press conference last night, and it's anything but like, oh yeah, we're doing wedding planning and we're seeing the sights. Like, now he's in his hotel room, he's planning.
0: I was watching a clip from Australian News Network yesterday.
2: Yeah.
0: And they have this thing called like Foxtel. It was like Foxtel Sports. And it was they were calling it, and they were like talking about all the Niners who had been out and about, and they were talking about how cool it had been to see him at different matches and different AFL rule games, Aussie Football League games and all that. And they're really enjoying the culture. And they go, head coach Kyle Shanahan has not really left the hotel. And it cut to like a 3-second clip of Kyle going, I don't know, I haven't really left the hotel. cut back to the news.
2: As you can see, he's kind of a bull.
0: As you can see, Kyle Shanahan has not really left the hotel. I haven't really left the hotel. But other 49ers like George Kittle have been out and about. Like, it was all sorts of stuff like
2: well,
0: that.
2: Well, yeah. To the Australians, I understand, like, to them, it's like, why aren't you going to see the attractions? No. Kyle Shanahan's going to prep on this.
0: No, we don't really give a damn. We're going to hop in, hop out. I think that's what they would say, like a kangaroo.
2: Yeah. We're going to be like a boomerang, you know, just in, and then we're going back. We're the same way.
0: Just like a mama kangaroo. We're going to hop in, hop out, stuff that wind right in our little pouch and head back to America.
2: Like Roo from Winnie the Pooh.
0: 808 KMBR 415-808-5627. When NFL and college coaches talk, we listen.
2: Oh, that was a good one.
0: Coach speak, and it is a good one this week, featuring the likes of Kyle Shanahan, Sean McVay, Lane Kiffin, and Dabo Swinney are talking about each other. How you got Mike Tomlin, you got John Gruden, and you got Bill Belichick, who did his best. We're on to Cincinnati in sort of a tense press conference in North Carolina over the weekend. Coaches talk, we listen, in a segment we call Coach Speak. That's next on the Sports Leader.
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1: Dirty Work with you on a Tuesday afternoon. Adam Copeland, Depop Danny, done with you. Giants pregame 5:45. Matt Maiocco, though, joins us in 30 minutes at 4:50, 4:50, talking Niner football. He is in Melbourne, Australia, and tweeted out that Myles Garrett missed practice today with a knee injury. Now, Sean McVay did say something about Garrett maybe as a precaution, because he said he expects him to play.
2: Yeah, he expects him to play, and I think that it's been a whole thing with Myles Garrett and his knee swelling. Now, it could be a problem throughout the season, but it sounds like Myles Garrett's going to go for this game.
1: By the way, did you see the video over the weekend that came out of Myles Garrett?
2: Oh, yeah.
1: Working with a guy who's teaching him how to hit harder.
2: The sound effects are incredible.
1: And the guy's just got like a giant pad, and he kind of like runs.
2: It's an Australian guy.
1: Yeah, Garrett just like drops his shoulder, and the guy goes fly. Like, it's incredible, the force.
2: I think we might play it later in the soiree.
1: All right, maybe we'll play that sound a little bit later. Some of our best sound in the world comes from college and NFL coaches, especially when we get into the games and things get a little tense. These guys are kings of their kingdom. They run it as dictatorships. And when NFL and college coaches talk, we listen in a segment we like to call Coach Speak.
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1: One of my favorite segments every year is the return of Coach Speak. And we've had a couple of like bits and pieces here and there. When we get chunks of stuff, we'll play it. But you get this every week throughout football season because they always deliver. There's always some tension. There's always some plays that have to be talked about. Mm-hmm. There's always a lot of sensitivity from football coaches.
2: Especially college coaches.
1: More than any other sport. Baseball coaches are like, yeah, man, look, we lost today. We play again tomorrow. We got 140 more.
2: Yeah.
1: I don't know what you want. You know what I mean? You can't get too high or too low on some of these things. Football, though, it gets tense, and it gets tense fast.
2: I would say Tony La Russa would get a little chapped, though.
1: There's a walked-around chap, bro. Flipping spreads.
2: Especially like, that last season with the White Sox.
1: Coach, it's mad.
2: That's horse ass.
1: Yeah, he's like, Tony, geez, it's 2023.
2: All right, calm down, Harrison Ford. Good Lord.
1: Falling asleep at the wheel and all that. Come on, Tony. What are we doing, bro?
2: You didn't have to come
1: here. Like, hey,
2: I love
1: baby.
2: Tony, though.
1: Hey, baby, come on. You know, I'll just share with some games.
2: Yeah.
1: Let's get to some coach speak. Why don't we start with 49ers head coach Kyle Shanahan. This made some news over the weekend. Kyle Shanahan trying to explain the time change and adjusting to the time change in Australia. And he kind of gets put in a blender, but he ends up landing the plane. Here you go.
6: And we did our totally normal routine. I'm not sure because we're, like I said, we're a little confused with when I look at my clock and it says the time, and then I try to see my family's time and it says the time, but it says yesterday. I don't even get how that's possible. So I feel like I'm in the future. And then also when we play on our Friday, which I think is a Thursday in the U.S., we're such creatures of habit. So I call today Tuesday. I call today Wednesday, which is the first day we put in a game plan. But I think it's Monday. However, though, it's Sunday in the present. So, like, I'm going to mess that up all week if you guys ask me, but today is just our first day of the game plan, which is a Wednesday. We'll put in some on a Thursday. Friday's the final part of the game plan. Saturday we walk through when we play on Sunday, which is a Friday in Australia and a Thursday in the U.S. So don't ever make me do that again.
1: It's Friday. I'm in love. That's exactly what I was saying. He's like, Monday can break my heart. Tuesday, Wednesday, fall apart. Thursday, don't even start. Dude, Friday, I'm in love. Yeah.
2: Hopefully he's in love by Friday when they maybe beat the Rams on Thursday.
1: Shout out the Cure. Yeah, like I said, for anybody trying to figure it out, I said this to John Lund the other day. Everybody acts like it's all crazy. It's not that crazy. It shouldn't seem that crazy. We've all experienced New Year's Eve, have we not? We've all seen Australia and the fireworks go off. They have the biggest first. I think they're the first ones or one of the first ones to get.
2: Okay?
1: Maybe the second or the third. Maybe New Zealand's first. And it's them to get the new year when the new day comes in. Are like parts of the year. I think they're 17 hours ahead. Parts they're 15 or 14, something like that. Bottom line is right now, subtract 7 hours and then flip the day.
2: Yeah.
1: Subtract 7 hours, but it's tomorrow.
2: Right.
1: That's what time it is in Australia.
2: Okay.
1: So when we talk to Matt Maiocco,
2: it'll be 9:50.
1: It'll be 9:50 a.m. on Wednesday morning.
2: Crazy.
1: Yeah. It's how I communicate with friends in Australia. That's all I know.
2: Well, Kyle nailed it, but yeah, he wants to get the hell out of there as soon as possible.
1: He got it, but it was bizarre. Yeah. How about Sean McVay, dude?
2: This
1: blows me away, dude.
2: You may have to turn the music off for this one.
1: Yeah, we may have to, because you know where Sean McVay is going to do an interview, or he's already recorded an interview, and they're advertising it? He's going on 60 minutes, dude.
2: Hell yeah, he is.
1: Yeah, 60 minutes. Tick, tick, tick, tick, tick, tick, tick, tick. Yeah, man, I want to talk about the clocks and the upcoming season. Sean McVay is going on 60 minutes and premieres on Sunday. Here's a little preview.
7: Oh, I'm a lot tormented. When we take the field, the expectations are to win. I'm more interested in who we become in the midst to the journey and what the final destination is.
4: 60 Minutes, new season, CBS Sunday.
1: Hold on.
2: That was way too intense. Was that Christopher Nolan movie?
1: Clung, clung. Yeah, dude, it's got the ticking behind it.
2: God. But I can't wait for that because Sean McVay, of course, will be very cordial and very nice to the, whoever it is. Like, oh, man, Mike Wallace, you've been doing 60 Minutes for years. Of course, Mike Wallace, the wide receiver with the Pittsburgh Steelers, Baltimore Ravens.
1: Of course, 60 Minutes is the name of your show. It's also how many minutes we play in a game. So I figured it was fitting for us to sit down and talk. It's not my favorite program. I used to go on Tucker a lot. I'm also a big InfoWars guy, but, you know, can't get into that anymore with Jonesy. Yeah, dude, I don't know. That's...
2: I just can't wait for the promotion for that when it's the late window and it's like coming up next, interview with Sean McVay on 60 Minutes, except for the West Coast.
1: Yeah. You won't get this on the West
2: Coast. Murder.
1: That's pretty good, dude.
2: She Wrote.
1: I do like Murder, She Wrote, one of my favorites. Also, I preferred Heidi to the Heidi game itself, so wasn't a big problem for me. Moving on here in Coach Speak. Here's Lane Kiffin,
8: head coach
1: of the LSU Tigers. So
2: this is real Coach Speak.
1: This is real Coach Speak. So you might have to turn some audio down a little bit for this too, Danny, just so we can hear everything he says. One of the staffers on LSU.
8: Yeah.
1: Do you remember what they were up at the half?
2: I think it was 24-3.
1: I think it was bigger than that.
2: 31-3?
1: 31-3. I'll get it to you here in just a minute.
2: Okay.
1: It was 31-3 at the
2: 31
1: half.
2: 31-and-a-half? Okay.
1: 31-3 at half. LSU's beating Clemson. They end up winning it 51-10. But it was,
2: and they went for two. It could have been 52-10, but
1: Stafford regardless. For LSU brings in a phone or a camera and a phone into the locker room at halftime, and he's not videoing. You can't see Lane Kiffin or anybody's face or anything. He just has the camera down facing his feet, but he catches the entire audio of Lane Kiffin trying to hype his team up and kind of lay into his team for being up 31-3 at the half. There you go.
9: All right, guys, we started here like 7-8 months ago, whatever it was, all right? And we asked you to work really hard. Okay, and we asked you to come back to work again and again and again. Okay, do you feel good about what happened?
10: I don't know.
9: Who gives a f- what happened? That's what's supposed to happen. Ain't no f- celebrations for that. They're f***ing soft. They work different. We're f***ing different. So you gotta show them again. They're gonna come out. It doesn't matter what plays they run. Doesn't matter what they do on offense, defense. Put the next motherfucking quarterback in. I don't give a f-. You sent him a f***ing message. Who the f*** is on their schedule? They have to play you. And don't think we letting up late. No matter if you're in the game for one snap or 50 more snaps, you f***ing take it out on them. The whole f***ing world hates you. So you get a chance to show the whole world, go f*** yourself.
2: Okay, I would say the whole world hates Lane Kiffin.
1: Yeah, but they're by proxy. Yeah. The whole world, nobody's rooting for that team.
2: They all hate you because of me.
1: But nobody's rooting for that team, and that's a good way to spin everybody into your orbit and into what it is that the message you're trying to send. F them. They are playing you. You're not playing them. What you did in the first half was supposed to happen. I don't know why you're proud of it. The whole world hates you. Get out there and show them F them.
2: And I think that's a result of Dabo Swinney also saying stay in your lane. He was opposed to the whole thing with NFL players coming back to LSU. I will say, whoever videotaped that guy should be removed. Like, I'm sorry. Like, you can't have that information get out there. I know it's just a halftime speech. It's rah-rah.
1: Also, thank you, sir.
2: Well, yes, thank you, too, also.
1: Wonderful audio. We appreciate it.
2: Yeah, thank you for your service. But at the same time, that can't be leaked. Now, it's good. I would love to hear that stuff more than what Lane Kiffin says. He's calling out Paul Feinbaum or saying in the post-game presser. Imagine if we had NFL players. He's, you know, it is what it is with Lane Kiffin. But I'd rather hear more halftime speeches. We're not going to get that access, but I'd love to hear more of that stuff.
1: By the way, he's putting up jump shots on the sideline at halftime.
2: Yeah, I saw that too.
1: Did you watch the video?
2: In between the breaks, I saw it.
1: By the way, 644 total yards for LSU in that game, 51 points, 38 first downs.
2: And Dabo must be upset, right?
1: They did not let up. I don't know. Was Dabo upset? He's the next voice in our coach speak here. Dabo Swinney, head coach of the Clemson Tigers. He was asked about Clemson's roster construction. This was after the game?
2: Yes.
1: Here you go.
11: You regret anything about your offseason roster construction right now?
12: Chapel, you come with all these questions. I tell you, you're the gotcha guy. No, I don't. I don't, man. I regret being 0-1 right now. I regret that. But no, what can you ask me that at the end of the season? You know, the season ain't over. I mean, we got one game, we got 11 more. What if we go 11-1? You promised me you asked me that then? Yeah. Okay, good. I'll answer it. All right. But I'm not answering questions like that, you know, Chapel. I know that's your role, and that's in this environment, you know, to be the guy that wants to create all the controversy and ask the controversial questions. If that's who you are, that's fine. I get it, but I'll answer that and say we played one game. All right. Did you play football? No. Okay. Well, they give you 12 games, and at the end of the year, you count them up. All right. And you know, that's when those type of questions are fair to me. You know, not after one game to maybe the best team in the country. Maybe the best team in the country. All right. Now, other people have good teams and coaches and things like that, too. So I give them credit. We got 11 more games to go battle. Then we'll count them up. Then you can ask me whatever question you want.
2: I mean, I think it's a more than a fair question at the beginning of the season, though, because he's been so against NIL and adding players, so it's more than a fair question.
1: These guys are so petty, dude. Yeah, these guys are so petty.
2: The same thing happened a year ago with Dabo Sweeney.
1: So much, yeah.
2: Dabo Sweeney, I think, was 1-3 to start the season. He was like, "Well, should I be fired? I should be fired for what I accomplished.
1: Fire me?
2: Look at my resume.
1: Yeah.
2: You think I should be fired? You're gonna ask me about roster construction? Now, was he more upset than Buster Posey was when he's asked that question?
1: What, Rodney? No, we got more upset. I think Buster got a little bit more chapped.
2: I think
1: Dabo got a little more put, because Dabo thinks it fancies himself a king, dude. He's won himself a national championship.
2: You question me?
1: But what have you done since the NIL started, Holmes? I think every year we can ask the question of Dabo Sweeney, why is your roster not as good as it was prior to the NIL start?
2: Because you have not adapted
1: in a way that has made you a national powerhouse or remained a national championship contender. All right, moving on now. We'll stick in college football. Here's Bill Belichick. Now, UNC gets this whole investigation launched. Mike Lombardi ends up resigning his post as general manager. There's accusations of coaches, including potentially Bill Belichick's son, providing drugs to one or several players on the roster while operating their job or doing their job while intoxicated. Here's Bill Belichick. Ask questions about the UNC investigation. I'm sure Bill had a ton to say about these questions.
8: Morning, Bill. I understand you can't talk about the investigation, but why do you think questions are being asked by investigators about sex and drug use within the program?
10: Yeah. Talk to them. I don't know. You have to ask them.
8: You know, your GM steps down amid the investigation. Your son's on medical leave amid questions from investigators about drugs.
10: I
8: mean,
10: Pat, I understand where you keep asking those questions. I can't speak about that. We've already talked about it.
8: Just the question then would just be, what indications do we have based on the last year and everything that's been reported that you have control of this program?
10: If you're around here every day, I think you'd see it.
2: And again, like, that's why Bill Belichick's in college, because of his arrogance. Bill Belichick, maybe the greatest coach of all time, but he's not getting away with this at the NFL level. In college, he can a little bit. There will be questions like this, but also could be like, look at my resume. Look what I've done in the NFL. You're going to question me. I think 2-0 now, whatever the second game was, but I went into Ireland and beat TCU when I was supposed to be, you know, just routed by them.
1: We're on to Ireland.
2: Yeah, exactly. We're moving on.
1: We're on to Dublin, Ireland.
2: Yeah.
1: They're always after me.
2: But I will say, Belichick, we're not, like, you know, glazing over everything that's going on, the accusations going on with that program right now. But
1: glossing or glazing?
2: Glossing, sorry.
1: Yeah.
2: But with Bill Belichick, he can focus on just football. He's done this before, whether it was Spygate or Deflategate, but yeah. He's focused on football, even though all these accusations are going on right now.
1: Moving on here in coach speak, how about Mike Tomlin? He was on the Today Show.
2: Yes.
1: He's now Tomlin's just doing the tour. He's like, man, I'm having a great time. I'm going to family reunions, playing Minecraft. Well, he's talking about how he spends his time now that he's not coaching.
13: I started playing Minecraft, man, when my kids were young. I have a Minecraft city. I'm creative, man, that I've been working on for like 12 years.
14: Still?
13: 12 years.
14: And the kids are long gone.
13: Hey.
14: Do they still play too?
13: Hey, no. But when they come home, they're like, hey, Dad, pull your city up, man. Let me see what's up. Like,
14: oh my gosh!
13: Like my kids have taken it from PS3 to PS4 to PS5.
14: Yeah.
13: Like, they're into preserving it because they know I don't have the technical knowledge, you know. But we've been talking recently about sharing it with the world. Like, my oldest son is like, Dad, you got to share this with the world.
14: It would
13: man.
14: Break the internet. It would break the internet.
2: Now my question is, Mike Tomlin, doing this for 12 years, has he seen the Minecraft movie? And is he aware of Chicken Jack?
1: Yeah. We've heard of Tomlin's in that movie, in a theater out there, dude.
2: He's enough of this nonsense.
1: Throwing chickens up into the
2: air. Stop that. Enough of this chicken jockey.
1: We're in a movie theater, y'all.
2: Come on now.
1: I'd love to see it, though, dude. It's funny the love and praise that Mike Tomlin is getting for playing Minecraft. Or Kyler Murray, what, guy can't play a little Call of Duty?
2: No, that's a little different.
1: Guy can't.
2: At least Mike Tomlin did his job, went to the playoffs every single year.
1: Mike's like, look, well, how many? The question I have to ask is, as I'm sure Danny's a Steeler family is, yeah, that's real cute, Mike, but how many more games would we have won from nine if you weren't building your city?
2: That's probably what people in Pittsburgh Sports Talk Radio are saying today.
1: You think people are pissed in Pittsburgh, Danny?
15: Oh, absolutely.
1: They're like 12 years of this?
15: Exactly what you said. They're like, this is why we haven't been winning.
2: I bet you Bill Cowher wasn't playing Minecraft.
15: This is why Tom Brady passed us up in rings.
1: No, Cowher was a Miss Pac-Man guy.
2: Yeah, probably. This big chin.
1: He's like, I hate those ghosts. I just trying to get these ghosts. He's like, Miss Pac-Man's just Pac-Man with a bow on it, man. Here's last one in coach speak. Here's our dude, John Gruden, man. Where was he, dude? So John Gruden,
2: he was doing stuff for Cameo. This is not even a Nicey video.
1: Oh, yeah, this isn't even a Nicey video. I saw this. So a fantasy football league, I guess, paid a Cameo of John Gruden to reveal their draft order.
2: Their draft order, but also their team names.
1: Well, it's the draft order, so you get the team name in the draft order. So he's just revealing the draft order. And he is none too pleased with a few of the names.
2: Buffoonery.
1: Yeah, he's like not happy with some of the names, but he's Gruden and he was paid, so he's doing his gig. Here you go.
16: Let's get on with this draft. Let's make this our best season ever. I must say, some of your team names are very disappointing and concerning. Some of you need clinical help. With that said, the 12th pick in this year's Fantasy Murders, Inc. That 12th pick, it goes to Jacob's daddy. Jacob's daddy. Don't roll your eyes. It's totally random. You don't need to send your HR department down here. At number 11, it goes to Andy's Nuts. Andy's Nuts. So there you have it. Andy's Nuts and Jacob's daddy, they fall outside the top 10. But at number 10, it goes to Vodell's D-Balls. It could be Vodell. It's the D's balls that matter. He's got the 10th pick. And at number 9, Justin Tucker. Remember Justin Tucker, the kicker?
1: Yes,
16: you do. This is a sick human being, Justin Tucker.
2: I'm glad Gruden acknowledged that.
1: Andy's Nuts. Maybe it's Andy's Nuts, but it's the D's Nuts that matter.
2: Yeah, exactly.
1: Yeah, that was pretty good.
2: I think John Gruden's better at Cameo than, who was it, Mark McGrath?
1: Hey, it's Mark McGrath, Sugar Ray lead singer.
2: Sorry, your girl left you, but come on, you'll deal with it.
1: Stay positive, bro.
2: That's brutal.
1: And that is Coach Speak for Tuesday, September 8th, 2026. We'll take a quick break. When we come on back, we'll get you ready. Matt Maiocco is going to join us at 4:50. Talking some Niner football. Actually, before I get out, why don't we do this right now? Why don't we make this the cue to call?
2: Let's do it.
1: We're going to take one winner. Caller 10 right now. 415-896-KMBR wins two tickets to see the Earthquakes against LAFC at Levi Stadium on September 19th. The prize is furnished by the Earthquakes. You can find the rules at thesportsleader.com. Caller 10 right now. 415-896-KMBR wins two tickets. Let's take a quick break. We come on back. We'll get ready for Matt Maiocco. Joins us at 4:50. It's Dirty Work. It's a Tuesday. And it's
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1: First time at the program?
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1: Martin Gary.
4: I can always spot a newbie. It's my fifth year with Wings. I guess Paul McCartney's got nothing on me, huh? Love, take me down to the streets.
3: It's not a Wings song.
4: Yeah, it's one of their hits from the 70s. I'm not sure which one.
3: It's not.
4: It isn't?
3: No.
4: I think it might be.
3: That's not. Nobody sings that song.
4: I don't know about that. I'll have to Google it.
0: You found Dirty Work with Adam Copeland and Derek Papa. Where no job is too dirty. On KNBR, the sports leader.
5: As my fifth year at Wings. Dirty Work with you on a Tuesday. Adam Copeland, D-Pop, Danny Dunn hanging out with you. The Niners and the Rams from Melbourne, Australia on Thursday, 5:30 kick right here on the sports leader. Pre-game gets going at 2:30. And by the way, our KNBR 49er roundtable open to the public starts at noon on Thursday from Almanac Adventureland, Almanac Brewery.
6: Yeah.
5: In Alameda. Come on by and hang out. All KNBR hosts will be there. What's left of us. And
6: you can play the game. Yeah. Which one's laid off next?
5: Yeah. We laugh, but we don't cry.
6: Yeah, we laugh. We have each other.
5: Yeah, well, for now. Yeah, we do. Anyway, that starts at 10 a.m. John, which one of us will be left and then brought back? John Lund at 10 a.m. from Almanac Adventureland.
6: Larry Krueger is willing.
5: And Krug will be there. That's so funny. Sort of. Anyway, John Lund starts at 10. He'll go till noon. Starting at noon, the roundtable. Myself, D-Pop, Murph Marcus, John Lund, Larry Krueger, and JD. We'll all be hanging out with you till 2:30 when JD and I will get started with pregame, hanging out, drinking some beers, getting you ready for kickoff of the 2026 season. Give the injury report in front of you because we got positive news for the Niners today.
6: Yeah, a lot of guys limited in their practice today on Tuesday. Nick Bosa, Alfred Collins, Luke Gifford, Renardo Green, Dre Greenlaw, Grayson Halton, Romello Height, Kyle Juszczyk, and George Kittle. Upton Stout was a full participation, and James Thompson did not participate.
5: And we should point out Raheem Morris earlier today did say Nick Bosa is going to play. And he didn't really have any, he didn't hedge at all.
7: Oh, Nick Bosa?
5: Yeah, that's what he says. Nick Bosa? Oh, he's going to play. Didn't hedge really at all. So I wonder what the expectations are for Thursday. Do we think a snap count is in play? We could talk to Matt Maiocco about that. He said, you asked him a month ago or whatever, he would have said, didn't think he was going to play at all. Didn't think Aaron Donald was going to play. And then as we got to last week, he said, kind of the impression now that everybody's going to go. Both he and Kittle, and maybe Aaron Donald will be there. Donald not going to play.
6: Not flying.
5: Seems like Kittle and Bosa are going to go. So we'll talk to Matt Maiocco from Melbourne, Australia when we come on back. And Derek promised if Matt is on video, we will ask him to take the camera to the bathroom and flush the toilet.
6: What about my bold take here?
5: What about your bold take?
6: Remember I was going to do it.
5: Oh, yeah, dude. Oh, man. I forgot about this. So about 30 minutes ago, before we got Andrew Luck on, I asked Derek to give me his irresponsible take for the NFL season.
6: You ready?
5: Then we just said bold take. And then Danny and I agreed he better come up with a good one if we're going to give him throughout the Andrew Luck interview. And we gave you through coach speech.
6: That's true.
5: Expectations were so high I'd forgotten about it.
6: Here we go. You ready?
5: I'm ready. Here's Derek Papa's bold, irresponsible NFL take for the 2026 season.
6: J.J. McCarthy starts more games than Kyler Murray this season. Oh, come on. Danny Day's going to do that for regardless.
8: Yeah, you're right. I probably would have.
5: Yeah. Is that a bold take?
6: I think so.
5: J.J. McCarthy starts more games than Kyler Murray for the Vikings this
6: season. Not only is that a bold take, I think I bet you that I'm for lunch this year.
5: Yeah, we did bet lunch on that.
6: We did.
5: Is that a season-long bet? That's a season-long bet.
6: Yes.
5: All right, we're going to come up with another bet. We need to come up with some bets for this weekend, but we can do that Friday as well.
6: We got time.
5: Maybe, I don't know, for the Niner game, we don't need that.
6: No, we're good.
5: Who makes a longer field goal in the game, Mivas or Eddie Pinheiro?
6: Probably Pinheiro.
5: You think so?
6: Well, Mivas has the leg, right?
5: How about this? Mivas, I believe, only attempted 250 yarders last year. He hit them both. Field goal attempts over 50 yards.
6: Yeah.
5: He wasn't with them all season. Remember, he was a midseason signing.
6: I remember that.
5: A thicker kicker.
6: I trust Eddie Pinheiro with the field conditions in Australia. I don't know why, but he's just more of a veteran kicker where Mivas has been doing this for what? Half a season?
5: I think he was like 8 or 9 games or something.
6: No, he comes from a different league too, right?
5: I think he came from the UFL or something like that.
6: I trust Eddie Pinheiro a little bit more.
5: All right, I don't want to bet on that one, but the distance is an interesting one.
6: Okay.
5: To debate. 808-KMBR, 415-808-5627. Matt Maiocco from Melbourne, Australia joins us next, hopefully confirming or denying what we've heard about the spin of a toilet. I told you my personal experience goes the other way. I'm also going to ask Matt about the light switch.
6: I trust the Simpsons.
5: I bet you Matt is flipping every light switch down to turn it on.
6: That's probably a pain in the ass.
5: We'll ask Matt. You wouldn't notice it really at all after a couple of days. We'll talk to Matt next.
6: Again.
5: On the sports later.
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2: 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Adam Copeland, D-Pop with you. Matt Maiocca joins us from Melbourne, Australia, ahead of the 49ers and the Rams, a 5:30 kick local time right here in the Bay Area. And you can hear it all on The Sports Leader. Matt, I'm trying to tell everybody the easiest way to do this is you subtract 7 hours, but it's tomorrow. That's how I figure it out frequently. How you doing, man? What's going on?
3: What's up, Matt?
4: I'm going to have to consult Kyle Shanahan. He seems to have this down.
2: Oh, yeah.
4: He was all over it. I mean, he wasn't confused at all.
2: Yeah.
4: So maybe I'll ask him. Well, yeah, you know how I do it? One of my children, she set up my phone so that on my lock screen, it automatically shows the time in San Francisco and the time in Melbourne. So that's... Yeah, but since I'm using my phone right now, that kind of foils that plan for me to be able to give you a good answer. But it is, I believe, 4:53, and I believe it's 9:53 for you.
2: Right? Yeah. So there you go. Subtract the 7, but it's tomorrow. So we did get some stuff revealed from Raheem Morris today, which I thought was all positive stuff. He didn't hedge really at all. He said Bosa's playing. I guess the follow up for that is, what are realistic expectations? Is this a snap count situation for Bosa, we think?
4: Well, you said today. I'm thinking that was yesterday.
2: Sorry, I heard it today.
4: And, and then a little bit later, in about 3 hours, I think Kyle Shanahan will speak. But So there was Nick Bosa was limited in practice. George Kittle was limited. That was in the last practice that they had. They had a whole bunch of guys. Renardo Green was limited. Dre Greenlaw was limited. They have a bunch of guys who are limited. But from what I understand, the only one who probably won't play would be the rookie defensive tackle, James Thompson. Mm-hmm. And then for the Rams, you guys well know, but, the news that Aaron Donald won't make that trip. But also when the Rams submitted their injury report just right before getting on their flight, Myles Garrett, he did not practice with what they say is a knee injury. So I don't know, the extent of that. There were some players, veteran players who were resting. But, obviously the 49ers spent the week, a couple days anyway, with the assumption that Aaron Donald and Myles Garrett were going to be playing. And, maybe they didn't really think that Donald would play. I don't know. But I think that they went ahead and prepared as if he would, because it would be better to be surprised for them in a good way than to be surprised in a bad way. So the Donald has been a lot of the conversation here, but kind of interesting that, he signed that deal and won't be out there week one.
3: And all signs are pointing to George Kittle playing in this game. Is it fair to say if he made the trip, you got to assume he's going to play in this game? Otherwise, why would he fly all the way out there?
4: I think so. Yeah. I mean, he said as much, and, Bosa told me that, for him, right before they got on the plane, I was like, are you playing? And he told me, he goes, I wouldn't be flying out there. Or he said, I'm flying out there. I'm effing playing. So he fully expects to play. I think Kittle expects to play. The question is, and this will be a question for Kyle Shanahan, and I don't know how in depth he'll answer it, but, is it just business as usual for those guys? Or, will they kind of have a pitch count, or is it more about the conditioning? So, those are the things that'll all play out Friday morning here, Thursday evening back home.
2: Talking to Matt Maiocca from Melbourne, Australia, as the Niners get ready to take on the Rams in week one on Thursday evening, 5:30 local time right here on The Sports Leader. I guess a question for both of those guys, Bosa and George Kittle, what's more important for Thursday? How many snaps they take or what they look like in the snaps they do play?
4: Oh, I'd say the latter. Yeah. I mean, you need those guys playing really good football, for the 49ers to not necessarily, let's just kind of gloss over this game, but for the full season. I mean, after this game, they're going to have 16 games remaining, and they need those guys playing at a high level. So, they have to be able to balance what is right in order to win this game and what is right for the team over the long haul. And I do think that those will probably match up because I don't know how sharp Nick Bosa will be. You know, he's wearing that brace or a sleeve. Looks like a little bit more involved than just the sleeve on his left knee. You know, with Kittle, I mean, this is just a remarkable return that he's made. He had that surgery January 15th, an Achilles surgery. So they really do have to keep an eye on, yes, absolutely, they want to win this game against the Rams. It is a big game, week one. It's going to have ramifications throughout the season. But they got to also keep the bigger picture in mind, which is making sure that they don't do anything that puts either one of those guys in a bad situation where maybe it would increase the risk of something bad happening down the road.
3: Talking to Matt Maiocco on the UMA guest line. And yes, I mean, this matchup is always fantastic between these two head coaches, the familiarity with one another. How big of a factor do you see Raheem Morris in this matchup with his familiarity with the Rams defense for quite some time?
4: I think it's going to be key, no doubt about it. And I do think that the 49ers are going to be doing some different things defensively. And I think they started to do a little bit more last year with Robert Saleh just because they had to. You know, they don't have, you know, when the 49ers were rolling and they were, you know, really good team, I mean, they had guys that they could roll out that could go win one-on-one matchups with their defensive line. So they really didn't have to do a whole lot of things defensively. It could just be like, here's our four-man rush. Let's play good coverage on the back end and just make sure that they don't give the opposing offense any easy situations to move the ball down the field and get big plays. I think this year, when you look at the, you know, maybe some guys will develop, you know, maybe Ramel Hight will step up and be a really good edge rusher. But at this point, you know, the one guy that the team can count on is Nick Bosa. And we all know his injury situation coming off of that. So how effective is he going to be? I think Osa Digizua is a really good player, no doubt about it, defensive tackle. But my point is that I think that Raheem Morris is going to have to do a lot more different things. You know, they're going to have to mix it up. They're going to have to show five-man fronts. You don't know who's dropping, who's getting after the quarterback. You know, they're going to have to send, you know, corner blitz and linebackers blitzing. So they're going to have to kind of manufacture pressure on the quarterback more than they would like, I'm sure. And it's really difficult week one because Matthew Stafford is probably the best in the league as far as just getting rid of the football and frustrating a pass rush with his ability to just make those quick decisions and that quick release he has to get the ball out before the pass rush can get there.
2: I guess, Matt, to that end, like, we've been talking so much about, well, if it's not Bosa, where does the pass rush come from? And we saw that for all of last season to a tune of just the 20 sacks. Who's the defensive player there's a chance that we could be talking about a month from now going, wow, he's made strides? Is it Odigizua? Is it simply the depth on the interior D-line? Like, where could we find in a month that there's somebody maybe more effective than we expected?
4: It might be Odigizua. Yeah, it very well might be him. I think I'd be surprised if he doesn't have a career best sack season. You know, before the 49ers left for Melbourne, I probably would have told you Sam Okawanu. You know, to have somebody on the opposite, you know, on the other edge, where Bosa, just by name recognition, is going to attract a lot of attention. But, you know, maybe Keon White can get after it a little bit. You know, Michael Williams is a little bit on the back burner. He's out for the first four games of the season. But I'm not sure that I think Michael White or Michael Williams, I'm sorry, can be a really good player. I'm just not sure he's ever going to be like a super effective edge rusher. You know, I think he's more of a
2: run
4: stop, kind of a like, basin.
2: Yeah. Set the edge type guy. Yeah.
4: Set the edge. Yeah. Kind of a, you know, a big defensive end, set the edge and move inside and rush the passer. But I'm not sure, you know, I would look at him and go, oh, you know, he's going to get up there around double digit sacks. And frankly, you know, Ramel Hight is an unknown. Rookie, you never know what to expect from rookies, but I think they need him to be an effective pass rusher. It doesn't mean, you know, 10, 12 sacks, but, you know, the closer he can get to that double digit sack number, the better the 49ers offense or the 49ers as a team will be.
3: Talking to Matt Maiocco on the UMA guest line, Matt, what would you consider a successful season for the 49ers?
4: Well, I mean, as we sit here a couple days before the first game of the season, I just think, you know, it all will play. If you'd asked me last year what a successful season for the 49ers would have been, you know, it might have looked a little bit different than how it played out, just because of all the complications they had throughout the season. So last year, in retrospect, I don't see how anybody couldn't say that, you know, winning 12 games, winning a playoff game, albeit getting blown out on the road against the Seahawks. I don't know how anybody could say that wasn't a successful season.
3: Yeah.
4: So a lot of it kind of has to go with how the season unfolds. But I would say any team that has Brock Purdy, Christian McCaffrey, Kyle Juszczyk, George Kittle, the wide receivers they have,